0: Erwin Hake reports from Longview.
1: Cowlitz 2 Fire and Rescue Chief Scott Goldstein dropped the news in his latest update.
2: Testing of water samples has confirmed contamination entered the Columbia River during the day yesterday.
1: The amount of chemicals that leached from the blast zone into the river is unspecified, and its harm is unclear, pending further testing. State officials also say some fish, carp to be exact, have died. They were found in fish transport ditches near the disaster site. In Longview, Corwin Hake,

0: in fish transport ditches near the disaster site. In Longview, Corwin Hake, Cairo News Radio.
1: King County prosecutors have charged an 18-year-old Tacoma man with shooting three people last week in Seattle's Capitol Hill neighborhood. Cairo News Radio's James Lynch has the updates.
2: The shooting happened just after 1 a.m. outside the Cultura nightclub on East Pike Street. Prosecutors allege Jamari McQueen got into an argument with another man, opened fire on him, and in the process also shot two innocent bystanders. Casey McNerthney with the King County Prosecutor's Office says McQueen is charged with three counts of first-degree assault.
3: In the meantime, he's held in the King County Jail on the $1.5 million the King County prosecutors asked for.
2: High bail set as prosecutors see McQueen as a danger to the community. James Lynch, Cairo News Radio.
1: Seattle Family says it is dropping its lawsuit against the city after it removed hazardous climbing structures at Gasworks Park. That suit was filed after a 14-year-old boy fell to his death last year. Attorneys say the legal action forced the city to act, removing ladders and platforms just days before a court hearing. Your forecast now, looking at sunny skies this afternoon. Tomorrow, another beautiful day. Mostly sunny highs in the upper 70s. Right now, 72 degrees in downtown Seattle. I'm Aaron Granillo, Cairo News Radio.
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5: I know, folks, this has been a long, long journey. I know people would want to say it's totally over. That would not be consistent with where the science is right now.
6: That's right. Follow the science. Remember those days? I was reading about, I think it was Orfit, I forget the guy's name, is with the FDA, and they had a special meeting with Fauci and the guy from the FDA, and then you had Rachel from the CDC was on there, and they didn't want to use the term a natural immunity, so they used, I think, survivor immunity, because that there was better, because you'd natural or unnatural. Well, natural immunity would give you the impression that, oh, I don't need the vaccine. So they called it like survivor. You survived it. Mm. Manipulation of the words to make people think, well, I better got to get that vaccine. And Inslee was really pushing hard on that.
7: Here we go, John Hurley Show. My Christian Casino Resort, text line 1-888-973-5476. Signature gatherers are out. They have until the 3rd of July to allow you to be able to put your name, because this is what democracy looks like, on an initiative, and that will eventually be able, hopefully, they have already 94,000 signatures. They're way ahead. They need to get about 400 and some thousand. So they think if they can keep up the pace, they will get to the magic number to be able to allow the citizens of Washington to have the say as to whether or not they would like to have an income tax. It's not a millionaire's tax, because everybody knows they'll just simply strike that from the law, and then they could just go after everybody else, because millionaires are leaving, and then they'll have to find the cash somewhere else, because they're already starting to spend it even before they have it. Well, that's what democracy looks like, but not if you're a Sammamish City Councilwoman Pam Stewart. She doesn't want you to sign that thing.
8: So this is Sammamish Backyard interviewing signatures for the income tax here at Safeway. Can you tell me what happened with Pam Stewart, our council member today?
9: Simply put, she was trying to block us from doing our job. She was bothering me more than my brother here.
10: What happened was the police were here because two people complained. They were harassing me, and then they complained inside to get me kicked off. And as soon as the police came up, she ran out and was basically like, is this legal? He's not a, are you a Washington resident? I'm like, no, I'm not. And so she's like, oh, he's not even supposed to be here. Is this legal? Blah, blah, blah. Eventually the police left because they couldn't do anything. And then she just proceeded to go to every single person that we were trying to collect signatures from and were telling them not to sign this because of X, Y, and Z, saying we're just getting paid by billionaires, that we're bootlickers, that we're not supposed to be here.
6: This is what democracy looks like.
10: And it turned into just, you know, her...
9: A big old hoopla. Huh?
10: Big old hoopla, waste of time. She was obstructing us, which is technically a federal offense to obstruct...
6: A federal offense. Maybe they should file charges against a city council member.
10: Yes. Gathering. So.
8: Yeah, she's been known to do that around here.
9: It got to the point where I'm a very patient person. I've got four kids. I'm doing this just to feed my family, too. But It got to the point that she

0: was talking over me while I'm trying to explain the builds and everything, people asking. She's in people's ear, kind of like a gnat chirping away. And I snapped on her for a moment. Nothing crazy, but I just yelled at her, like, look, you got to stop talking over me, because if you do, you're impeding me. I'm going to have to call the police on you. This is a felony, not just constitutionally in the state, but nationwide. You cannot impede me from doing my job.
1: Mm. Brian Hayward found out about this. He says, hey, the crazies have come out. Is that you, Pam Stort? Signature gathers for our initiative, stopping the income tax. Tell us that signatures are coming in nearly double the pace they were compared to previous projects. People are fired up. It's no surprise the crazies start coming out of the woodwork. Intimidation is partly concerning when the elected official from Sammamish City Council, Pam Stort, comes out and harasses signature gatherers. The video link in there, which we just played that. Now you might be wondering, gosh, where did I hear that name before? Remember, she was also involved in the thing with Brandi Cruz.
2: With Brandi, and yeah. We also got a text from Scott in the 360 earlier today. He said the Safeway in Bellingham has a sign outside that says no, absolutely no signature gathering.
1: Oh.
2: Which I don't know if that, who gets to make that call, is the manager?
1: Well, it is public, it's private property, is that parking lot. Right. You have to go in and ask for permission. Okay. If the person says they don't give you permission, then they don't do it.
2: Can I read you what Bob Ferguson said?
1: Yeah.
2: So he tweeted this out or posted it on X at 10:30 this morning. He says, well, it looks like the voters will get a say on whether to maintain the tax on income over $1 million that was passed earlier this year.
1: Mm-hmm.
2: And I look forward to the public having their say on this important policy. To be clear, this reform of our regressive tax code included expansion of tax credits for working families, relief for small businesses, and investments in K-12 and affordable child care. One more thing voters should know. So long as I am government, I will veto any attempt to lower the threshold or raise the rate of this tax. We are asking those who make the most to pay a little more and providing relief to workers and small businesses. Let's keep it that way. So he's saying, or I guess if you could hold him to a tweet, that he wouldn't do it while he was governor, but that doesn't mean anybody else won't.
1: What are his words again?
2: He says, as long as I am governor, I will veto any attempt to lower the threshold. So bring it down from a million, mm-hmm. Or raise the rate of this tax.
1: Mm. Yeah. Is this the same guy that talked about he wasn't going to be raising taxes? Remember when he was running for office?
2: Yep.
1: Yeah. You know, you can say things while you're running. You can say things when you're serving. But when it really comes down to it, you could easily then, you know, I've taken a closer look at the budget.
2: Yep.
1: Things have changed. And it's very alarming to me that we are not able to provide the essential services that we need for the great people of Washington.
2: It's an emergency.
1: It's an emergency. And we are going to just temporarily drop it down to anybody who makes $100,000, you know, whatever they're.
2: Well, remember, Jamie Peterson said that all these promises are pie crust promises.
1: It's all garbage. Yeah, because, listen, here's what you could say when you're running for office.
3: I realize the actions of past leaders have caused the trust in Sammamish's governance to falter.
1: Yeah.
3: Understanding this, I took a pivotal role in the adoption of codes of conduct and ethics earlier.
1: You tell us all about it, Pam Stort. You talk about how you're all about following the rules.
3: Here this year. For all government officials.
1: All of them.
3: With the aim of restoring trust to our city.
1: Yes!
3: If reelected, I will diligently uphold these new ethics policies.
1: Yes!
3: And ensure the public disclosure of any violations. Furthermore, I propose the establishment of a citizen oversight board to hold government officials accountable and review internal...
1: She's gonna hold herself accountable.
2: That's right.
3: ...policies. My commitment is to uphold the highest standards in city government and to encourage resident participation to reestablish trust and transparency.
1: Yeah.
3: Together, we can make Sammamish an even better place to call home. Thank you for your support.
1: Come on, Pam. Can't find it. Yeah.
2: I wonder why.
1: She said that Pam, in 2024. What?
2: Why Pam is so, like, she's really.
1: She didn't like it. She's out there fighting a good fight.
2: Yeah.
1: I guess she's going to be out there again. Yelling and screaming. Too bad they didn't have her on tape.
2: I know.
1: I love when people go in there and talk about, oh, you're bootlickers for billionaires.
2: Screaming over everybody.
4: Yeah, what a good bunch of hogwash.
1: Yeah, it's good. Come on, Pam Stort. Come on the show. Did you call her? We're going to call her?
2: Oh, I've been calling her every hour, on the hour, for weeks.
1: What a bunch of hogwash. All right.
4: What a bunch of hogwash.
1: I will be out there gathering signatures, Joe. You know that? Did you know that? Yes.
2: No, I did not know that.
1: Yeah. I said, go. How about on the 4th of July? And Kelly writes back, no, it's gone by then.
2: Yeah, it's too late. Come on.
1: I will be, let's see, signature gathering. I'm out there with Brian himself coming up on Saturday, 10 o'clock to 1 o'clock.
2: Which Saturday?
1: This Saturday.
2: Oh.
1: May 30th at the Coyote Corner Convenience Store in Kittitas. Wow. Seem to be sort of tucked away and
2: yeah,
1: well, I mean, I like that. I like the
2: I mean, yeah, that's great. Is it did they get a lot of traffic?
1: That's what I said. I said, I mean, I know the Coyote store there in Kittitas, but I was like,
2: did Brian pick that one?
1: I can't imagine. It just gives Brian and I a lot of times just sort of stand there and talk to each other.
2: There you go.
1: But it's going to be on the 30th. And I said, listen, if we don't get a whole bunch of people swinging by, it's a really cool store out there. Yeah. But I'm going to pick up a bunch of them and head over to Safeway over in Cleellum.
2: Just get the manager's permission.
1: I will. They have signature gathering out there.
2: I love that Safeway.
1: Yeah, that's a great Safeway. And by the way, Pam Stewart, come on out. Because I'd love to be able to talk to you about this and find out why you have a problem and why you think it's okay. Yeah, I think there was more than 7 or 8 bills that were presented by the Republicans and got support from Democrats as well that all got rejected. One of them was, I have an idea. Why don't reduce the sales tax down to 6%? Nope. Why don't we give other additional breaks? Why don't we change how we tax this and tax that for everybody? No, every single one of the things that they came up with all got shot down. But the idea of having an income tax, because as Peterson said in an email in 2018, ultimately what they want is an income tax in the state of Washington. That's what they want. And once they get the sales tax and they keep the sales tax there, they're going to get the income tax because that's really what they need, because they want as much money as they can possibly get. So that's why you have people out there stopping the signature gatherers, because they know that the people know that this income tax is not a millionaire's income tax, and they want to be able to get it. And you can say that you're not going to drop it, governor, just like the head of your Senate.
5: And, right? You know, the Democrats, your party, I think you yourself voted to ban income taxes after the Let's Go Washington initiative.
6: Yeah, I mean, you know, look, that was what did Mary.
1: But can you put a couple fart sounds in here? Because this is really amazing. It's amazing the person has no shame, right? Here, right?
5: Go Washington initiative.
6: Yeah, I mean, you know, look, that was what did Mary Poppins call that? A pie crust promise, right? Easily made, easily broken. Like, as we put that language into statute, and we can amend it anytime that we want to.
1: That's crazy. So anybody that wants to argue with somebody or have a slightly heated discussion, you just simply say, you could say whatever you want to say because it's a pie crust promise. You know, we just, you know.
6: Right. So I wouldn't take that super seriously. If we find that we need to tweak that,
1: we'll
6: just tweak it, right? Huh. And so here's the other way that I mentioned, a couple of ways that were different.
1: No, I don't want to hear anymore. It's amazing. And I have to say, I wish I could live in the world of the person that believes that if this thing passes, they're not going to start to move it down and grab other people. But it'd be a wonderful world to live in. You know, red pill, blue pill. You really believe that they're not going to start to bring it down and get more and more? Because what they're finding is a lot of people are leaving, and that's the money, right? So then they go, hey, we've got these big promises. We've got these big plans where all this money's going. By the way, I looked up how much money you're going to be able to save, because they're going to remove the sales tax on things like toothpaste and mouthwash and conditioner. On average, it's going to save, you ready for this? The average Washingtonian, $9 a year.
2: A year?
1: Wow. Wait, stop the music. That's on shampoo alone.
2: That is so generous.
7: That's all workarounds, because we have the constitutional prohibition on an income tax, right?
6: Well, we don't have... So let's be really precise about this. Yeah. We don't have a constitutional prohibition on an income tax. What we have is two restrictions on property tax that are built into our Constitution. One that says that property taxes have to be imposed uniformly across a class of income, or across a class of property, and a second that says that property taxes cannot exceed 1%. Now,
1: Wow, okay, I didn't ask for any on this, because he's not talking about the pie crust.
6: 80-plus years ago, out when the whole idea of an income tax was very new, the federal income tax had been in effect only for 18 years. Our state Supreme Court decided that income was a form of property, and therefore the constitutional restrictions on property tax applied to income tax.
1: But
6: so we could have a flat 1% income tax, no problem. There's no question that we could have an income tax. It just doesn't raise very much money, and it probably wouldn't be super popular.
1: That's interesting. All right. So a 1% income tax wouldn't be super popular. With who? If they got 1% of the total amount of revenue created in the state of Washington by those people that actually produce, then they would have that. Would they reduce part of the sales tax to allow people to have more money that they earn? Probably not. But it wouldn't be super popular with who or whom? Who? Like, go ahead, get rid of the part of the sales tax, take 1% of my income, that's fine. But they want to get it from, quote-unquote, the people that aren't paying their fair share, that could pay, or that could contribute. I think they use the word contribute. Contribute a little bit more. Nobody's contributing. That's not the verb. You're not actually contributing. You're having it taken from the individual. Those are the people that are going to, the people that are still here. But if you're like any other business, or if you've got the ability to pick up and go, you will go. So this is nutty. But again, we're going to go back. We still would love to be able to hear, because I know Pam Stewart in 2024, she's not going to go back on her word.
3: I realize the actions of past leaders have caused the trust in Sammamish's governance to falter.
2: Who? I can't
3: understand.
1: Huh?
2: Who is she talking about?
1: She's talking about there was some problems.
2: In Sammamish City Council?
1: Yeah, there's some.
3: Nobody
1: remembers me in there.
3: Role in the adoption of codes of conduct and ethics
1: earlier this year
3: for all government officials, with the aim of restoring trust to our city.
1: Yeah, you go down there to Safeway and battle it out with Pam Stewart. Doesn't like the fact that people get a chance to put their name on a piece of paper saying that they'd like to have their voice heard during the election. And when it comes to the initiative, it's going to be really interesting to see what's at the bottom of that ballot, because any one of these, it's an emergency. It's not an emergency, but down the bottom, they're going to put, you know, and it's going to be a reverse question. If you don't want the millionaire's tax, say yes, then they do the reverse on the thing.
2: Accidentally
1: throw you off a little bit, right?
2: Every polling I've seen from every news outlet, left, right, middle, center, there seems to be like at least 90% are opposed to this.
1: Yeah.
2: I think
1: Well, that's why you have 94,000 signatures already. That's why you have people like Pam Stewart, Sammamish City Council member, going down to Safeway. Was it Safeway or QFC there?
2: Safeway.
1: And screaming at these guys because they know it's coming.
2: This is infinitely less controversial than the Parents' Bill of Rights or the other
1: one. Or keeping boys out of girls' sports. Yeah. All right, that's great. Here comes Nate, check and traffic, Nathan.
8: 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The I-90 corridor between Seattle and Issaquah is really struggling today in both directions. Westbound 90, it is heavy from Front Street all the way over to I-5 here in Seattle. So Issaquah to Seattle is taking you 55 minutes. Most surface streets through Issaquah are jam-packed as drivers are searching for any relief from the freeway. Westbound 900, you're packed from I-90 down to Southeast May Valley Road. Eastbound 90, we're heavy from the Mount Baker Tunnel out toward Gilman Boulevard. In Bellevue, South 405 is bumper-to-bumper from really Northeast 60th and Kirkland down to the VMAC. Bellevue to Renton, 45 minutes. South 5 heading into Seattle is heavy from 85th to I-90. It's a 35-minute trip between Linwood into downtown. North 5, 45 minutes to clear this solid backup from Albro up to the Ship Canal Bridge. Seattle to Federal Way, 35 minutes. And in Tacoma, South 5, it is packed bumper to bumper from the Puyallup River Bridge down to State Route 16, where we just cleared a crash from the off-ramp to 16. 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
9: 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Either way, you're not going to have a tender spot for this chicken choke point. I'll break it down for you Thursday morning on Seattle's Morning News.
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21: 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Naturalists from Puget Sound Express report that it's officially humpback whale season in the Salish Sea. Humpbacks were absent from our waters for nearly 100 years due to whaling. In 1997, a female humpback returned, and in 2003, she brought a calf with her, which is when she earned the name Big Mama. She has kept returning along with 8 known calves, 7 grand calves, and 4 great grand calves, and she's back this year as well. Each summer, dozens of other humpbacks return. It's become known as the Humpback Comeback. 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
0: Good evening, I'm Aaron Granillo, and it is now a recovery operation after yesterday's deadly implosion at a Longview paper mill. Governor Bob Ferguson spoke at today's media briefing after officials confirmed 2 deaths and 9 people missing.
4: We're bracing ourselves for this being the deadliest industrial tragedy in modern Washington State history.
0: Officials also confirmed contamination from the blast entered the Columbia River. ABC's Melissa Aiden reports from Longview.
22: The EPA is here on the ground in Longview investigating the potential impacts to the air and water quality. This, as the National Guard has been activated and a federal investigation is underway as this recovery effort painfully continues.
0: Clash is now brewing between Seattle's police union and the mayor's office over surveillance cameras. The Police Officers Guild says Mayor Wilson's staff threatened union president Kent Liu with policy violations after SPOG posted video from a Capitol Hill shooting, calling on the mayor to keep the cameras active. Liu tells Cairo Radio's Jake and Spike the threat was baseless.
23: We're just pointing out that these cameras work. We should have more of them, right? These cameras are an unbiased witness to the crimes occurring in Seattle.
0: Mayor's office later retracted its demand after SPOG's attorney sent a cease and desist letter. Wilson has been facing pressure to turn on those cameras in the stadium district ahead of the World Cup. Boeing now ramping up production of its 737 MAX. CEO Kelly Ortberg says the company has cleared a key FAA review. It is now allowed to build them at a rate of 47 a month.
24: We're off and rolling now. For the 47 a month rate, and we should be there in the next couple months.
0: FAA capped Boeing MAX production after that door plug blew out mid-flight back in 2024. If you're looking to buy a home in the Seattle area, the math still doesn't work for most people. Redfin says you need to earn nearly $220,000 a year to get the keys to a median-priced home. That's actually 5.5% lower compared to last year. Still, Redfin found only 14% of local listings were considered affordable in the Seattle metro area last month. Now to the real-time traffic desk at 5:32. Here's Nate Connors.
8: All right, Aaron, that I-90 corridor is a real struggle this afternoon between Seattle and Issaquah, both directions. Let's start your westbound 90. It's heavy from Front Street all the way over to I-5 right here in downtown Seattle. Issaquah to Seattle plan on 50 minutes. Again, most surface streets to Issaquah are all jam-packed in westbound 900. You're packed from I-90 out to Southeast May Valley Road. This stems from an earlier 3.5-hour closure of State Route 18 over Tiger Mountain. That reopened about 30, 40 minutes ago. Eastbound 90, we're heavy coming out of the Mount Baker Tunnel all the way out to Gilman Boulevard. South 405 in Bellevue is bumper-to-bumper, really starting in Kirkland at 60th, and that continues to the VMAC. 45-minute trip from Bellevue to Renton. Westbound 520, you're bumper-to-bumper from 84th over to I-5. It's 35 minutes from Bellevue to Seattle. South 5, we're packed from 85th to I-90. Nothing new here. 35 minutes from Linwood into downtown. North 5, 45-minute trip. It's a solid from Albro to Ship Canal Bridge. Federal Way to Tacoma is a half hour. You're packed from State Route 18 down to 16. And this has southbound 705 jam-packed really almost all the way back to Stadium Way. Cairo News Radio, real-time traffic. I'm Nate Connors.
0: Forecast now, clear skies tonight, sunshine tomorrow, highs will be in the upper 70s, bit of a cool down for Friday with some showers in the mix as well. Right now, 73 degrees in downtown Seattle. I'm Aaron Granillo, Cairo News Radio.
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1: Yes, Wilcox. Family Farm Eggs, Teeny, wake up. Hello. Forget Joe. Push the button and have the wheel spin. There goes the name. They're spinning around and around. Red, white, and blue. Oh, that's nice. Nice touch there, Andrew. And it lands on Joe.
2: Oh, man.
1: Sorry about that.
2: I call this the radical scramble. You get two or three Wilcox Family Farm eggs.
1: Oh, wow.
2: You put all your most hated politicians, the real frauds.
1: We don't hate. We don't hate.
2: Oh, no, we do. We do. We have, there's a few of them, and they're doing us dirty left, right, and...
1: wow.
2: Yeah.
1: Oh, wow, Joe.
2: Just wait.
3: Their joke goes off the rails.
2: So you put them through a shredder a couple of times, so you get it nice and fine, the pictures I'm talking about, and then you mix them up with your scramble, throw a bunch of hot sauce. I prefer Frank's Red Hot. No cheese, nothing else that tastes anything remotely good. Then you scramble it up on the stove, a little heat, you throw it in the trash and spit in it.
5: Yum!
1: You said you were going to become radicalized if Massey didn't win.
2: That's right.
1: This is it? This is the beginning?
2: No, I've been very busy, so I haven't really
1: had a chance to focus on...
2: Yeah, I haven't invested in my radicalization yet.
1: They're picking at yourself.
2: It's coming.
1: Okay, good.
2: It's coming.
1: Do you know Kevin O'Leary? He's the guy from...
2: Shark Tank.
1: Yeah. And he made all of his money. He bought a... he was 90, 97 or something like that. He starts making acquisitions and starts buying sort of learning, you know, software for your kids to read and make learning fun and stuff. And he starts this thing, Learning Company. He gets that. He gets them all together, puts them all under this umbrella called the Learning Company, and then sells it to Mattel. And Mattel goes on to describe it as the worst... purchase of they have ever made. They said that the deal in 1998, the Learning Company was the second largest consumer software publisher. They bought it for $3.5 billion, expecting it to get them out of the traditional toy market and provide them with great products that would help kids learn. Within 16 months, the stock craters, and they said it was just a huge, absolute waste of money. Well,
2: that's how he got rich.
1: Yeah,
2: that's how he became.
1: But he only got a small portion of it because he was so leveraged in debt. He only got about $5 million. Then that's $1998. He took $500,000 of it, and he started some other things, and then that's where he made his money. He's not worth it. He's not a billionaire. Mm-hmm. He's got about $450 million. You see him on there, and he's talking all the time about, you know, working hard and things like that.
2: He's also Canadian.
1: No, I don't hold that against him.
2: Yeah.
1: He says that we got to get rid of that 4-day work week.
6: There's a big push now for a 4-day work week. Do you think we will become like the French?
7: That's the stupidest idea I have ever heard. I think we should let the French go to a 2-day work week and then kick their ass internationally. I mean, there's no such thing as a work week anymore anyways on a digital economy post-pandemic. I look at my staff, 40% of them work remotely all around the world. It's project-based. Can you get it done by the 15th of June? Yes, I can. I don't care when you do it. 4-day, 3-day, 5-day. It's the stupidest. I mean, I can't...
6: All right, I will be there.
1: He's really upset. In France, you can be fined. You get all sorts of problems if the person works longer. They passed a law that you weren't allowed to write somebody at home. The workday is finished, and if your employer sends you an email and says, "Hey, take a look at this," that's a problem. France GDP is terrible. They've got all sorts of rules about taking extra jobs, and you can't have more than one. You can't fire the person unless you go through a whole bunch. O'Leary's other point is that it doesn't matter where you work 50 hours, 60 hours, or 70 hours. There is a point of diminishing returns. It's not like the longer you work, the better your work gets. He's just simply saying if there's a deadline, you can get it done in 1 week, 2 days, 3 days, or 3 months, whatever it is, where the deadline, meet the deadline.
2: Yeah, but that's not applicable to most industries, at least most that aren't, you know, with his company and his projects, you know, most people don't work like that. We can't do the show. You know, we could knock out 5 shows in one afternoon if we wanted to.
1: It'd be horrible.
2: But that doesn't work. Most people working at a grocery store, you can't. You know, they have hours, so you
1: right,
2: have to
1: work. Right, the 5-day work week was established by Henry Ford because people kept quitting.
2: Yeah.
1: He'd go into work on a Monday, and the guy's like, "We lost another 300 people." He's like, "Oh, my God. Okay, tell them we're going to pay $5 a day or something like that, plus we're going to give them off on Saturday and Sunday." Had never been done before. People had off on Sunday, but they'd have to work Saturday, the 6-day work week. So we've got Henry Ford's, it was 1921, 20, whatever the year was on it. The 5-day work week was established then.
2: Yeah, I don't know about the 4-day work week. I just don't think his reasons make a lot of sense for most people.
1: He just doesn't like when the government comes in and mandates how many hours and how many days you have to work and what is legal. I'm fine with that. The 4-day work week actually freed people up. and gave them more money. So you're going to pay them what they, this is the problem. You're going to pay them what they make in 5 days, in 4 days.
2: I always assumed, and maybe that's how it works, or maybe that's how people envision it. I always assume it's like the 4-10 schedule. So
1: there
2: you're working
1: go.
2: 10 hours, 4 days a week, which I would, that's what my wife does.
1: That's
2: that
1: pretty much what you do now. He works for 12 hours a day.
2: Yeah, exactly.
1: Yeah, there is that. What is that town of which one it is that it's really, is it Orcas Island?
2: I think so, yeah.
1: Orcas Island said, listen, we realize we can't get people to live here. They're not going to come in because the cost of living is so high. We can't pay you enough. We don't have the budget. Because I think it's the Orcas Island government. We don't have the ability to tax residents to be able to pay you more money. So how about this? How about you work for 4 days and we'll pay you what you pay, what you make in 5 days?
8: Right. I think that's San Juan County.
1: Is it San Juan County?
2: Yay.
1: Oh, look at Nate jumping in.
8: Yay.
1: All right. Mark that down. Correcting host on air. Now, it is. Is it San Juan County? That's where they established that?
8: Seems to be working. I'm pretty positive.
1: Oh, I'm going to go with you on that.
8: I'm 97.3% positive.
1: Ooh. Oh, good one. All right. Yeah. The 4 day work week. That's fine, Dandy, if you're able to get all your work done. But when you start to think about how many hours, if people were really honest, how many hours does somebody really work in an eight-hour day?
2: I think people working in an office.
1: Let's take the craps, shopping, talking, going over to watch Nate eat cookies. Remove all of that. I mean, just head down, work done.
2: Well, I mean, you and I, we put in well over 8 hours consistently. We don't waste any time here. We don't take lunch breaks. We don't take any breaks.
1: I eat at my desk and drop the food on the floor.
2: Yeah.
1: But this is an unusual job.
2: Right.
1: But I'm saying the average person.
2: Again, I think if you work in an office, you find a lot of time to like be looking online or doing something else. If you work on a construction site, you're probably working a legitimate 8 hour workday with a 30 minute lunch or something.
1: If you work for the government and you've got five guys around a hole, how many of them are leaning on the shovel and how many of them are digging?
2: Yeah, that's a good, I don't know.
1: I don't know either. But now, with the boss tracking mouse activities and also being able to see how much time you're really on,
2: right,
1: that is a horrible way to have to live. The same thing with the guys that are driving UPS. They know as soon as you put the car in park and you arrive at your location, the timer starts. They know when you unbuckle your seatbelt. They know when you get out of the seat. They know when you get to the back. They know when the door opens up. They know when you pull the package out. They're tracking you continuously to make sure that you're keeping up to speed. The other thing is, if you work at a supermarket, they also keep track of your scan rate.
2: Right.
1: I would hate to live under that type of thing. And that's a terrible way, but the boss has had to say, listen, we need to track this to make sure we're getting the most amount from you.
2: I get it.
1: I would hate, and that would be awful. That would be a good reason to find something else to do.
2: Yeah, we're lucky. They leave us alone here pretty much.
1: Yeah, and then just as long as the ratings keep cratering, we'll be all right. Here comes Nate checking traffic. Nathan.
8: Thank you, John. You guys are doing a great job in there. This report brought to you by the brought to you by the Harnish Auto family. Bellevue South 405, we're bumper to bumper starting in Kirkland near 60th, and that continues all the way to the VMAC before you catch a breather. Bellevue to Renton, we're up to 45 minutes. North 405 in South Center, jam-packed from I-5 past the Renton Landing, so South Center to Bellevue is a half hour. Once you get through all this, it's clear until you get to 520, and then from there, it's pretty solid all the way to the Alderwood Interchange. Bellevue to Linwood, 45 minutes. Seattle to Linwood, in comparison, is a 35-minute trip. You're slow from Northgate into Mill Creek. South 5 coming into Seattle is now heavy at Northgate Way to I-90. 40 minutes between Linwood and the downtown. It's also a 40-minute trip through downtown on North 5 with a solid backup from the Michigan Curve across the Ship Canal Bridge. Federal Way to Tacoma, we're struggling this afternoon at a half hour, and it's pretty heavy from State Route 18 all the way to State Route 16. And this backup has southbound 705 packed almost all the way from the start at Stadium Way to I-5. The Harnish Auto Family Super Sale through May 31st. 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Cairo News Radio, real-time traffic. I'm Nate Connors.
1: Thank you, Nate. Well done, by the way.
8: Oh, thank you.
1: There are some parts of the house that just don't function properly. You're thinking, okay, was that the dishwasher? Is that the heater? Whatever. I'm talking about something you don't even think about is whether working or not. How about a closet? Imagine the worst closet you have in your house. That's where you open it up. You go to put something in there. Stuff falls out. You can't jam anything in there because it's just not, it's not set up right. And the same thing with a garage. Hey, we have a two-car garage. 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
3: Is it raising congestion or raising canes? Either way, you're not going to have a tender spot for this chicken choke point. I'll break it down for you Thursday morning on Seattle's Morning News.
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1: Thank you, Sean. Thank you, Advanced Hair. I believe the original Mailman song is up

0: Well, I can't stop it now. Okay, we'll get to Lead today. First, take care of all the rest. Joe?
1: Dennis in Seattle says, what in the heck is a biscuit from Everett? A giant plastic caterpillar, you say? Yep.
0: And Jamestown in Eastlake says, I love sitting down on the yellow rug to listen to Mr. Curly. Oh, hi, Teeny.
1: David the Naked Bailbacks guy says, just checking in, I like John's shirt. Is that a shirt or a sweatshirt? How much do you want for it?
0: It's a shirt. It's a shirt.
1: Okay.
0: I'm put a price on it, but it's
1: think about it.
0: Thank you. Teen the 425, David the mailbox, naked the mailbox guy, David the naked mailman, is going to be naked from the bottom, only bottom now, throw in a pair of pants as well, Curly. But now all those words are not there, right? There were missing words, right?
1: No, just I would have switched the order, but that one wouldn't have made sense without the other one. On Hobos versus Homeless, Renee in the 360 says, sorry, I'm incensed by the injustice. Hobos, Hobo Jesus, 1958, Tacoma, they were hobos. Today, standing on the corner of a freeway, that's a choice. Hobos took care of each other. It was a community. I do respect the individuals who stand there every day. I'll give them something. A gift is a gift.
0: Mm. I thought hobo was short for homeward bound. Mm. Thank you, Kevin O'Neill.
1: Stephen the 425 says, Curly, when you talk about people being on drugs, why don't you go down to the root cause? That is joblessness, then homelessness, and then someone turns you onto drugs and you decide to go to drugs.
0: Yeah. I don't know about that, Steve, but thank you for that. Benny, the tugboat expert, and he is an expert. I knew quite a few heroin addicts who worked daily for Labor Ready and other agencies back when Labor Ready didn't require UAs.
1: Urine analysis.
0: Yes.
1: But that is fentanyl's a different animal. Trust me. 406, how about a program where if the homeless or hobo picks up trash, they get paid per bag, kind of like the berry picking when we were kids.
0: Mm. AI covering and remixing coming to Spotify. Nathan University Play says, I spent 20 years chasing the dream of being a musician to see it all end up this way. And it saddens me.
1: Steve-O says, I predict a big change with AI hiring. If they eliminate all the entry-level positions, how will people get their 5+ years of experience for the middle and upper-level positions, which need human-computer experience?
0: Steve-O, very insightful. Jim in Everett says, AI slop French wine will be next with fake corks made in France.
1: Fernando in Seattle says, I also roll my eyes when people say Trump's a Wharton graduate. Where's the thesis he was supposed to defend to get his master's?
0: Dwayne in the QFC. That's our guy.
1: Yep.
0: AI is just a new genre. I like everything from Bach to Motorhead. Music is cool. Good music, that is.
1: Brad the Painter says, human producers have been using algorithms to create pop songs for decades, even stars that can't sing. AI just does the same thing faster.
0: Yeah, it's the GCD chords, basically, just to keep playing the same ones. Uncle Al in Seattle says, Trump got an undergraduate degree from Wharton, but did not go to the Wharton well-known executive MBA program. Okay, well, there we are, everybody. Just
2: and now it is time for the
1: five pages we didn't get to.
0: Oh, my.
1: This is Kevin in Renton, and this is on the Seattle Social Housing Program.
0: Okay.
1: He says, John, I will trade you 10 IBM stocks for each week that I don't poop on your doorstep once we're neighbors. But once I learn to recycle, after watching you and your amazing habits, we can reduce it to 5 stocks per month. I will still poop, though, until we're even. P.S. I'm listening for the next 2 minutes if you can give me an on-air shout-out.
0: Shout out to Kevin and Renton.
1: That was like an hour and a half ago. So okay.
0: That's okay. All she wrote. No, he missed him. Yep. IBM stock.
1: Didn't write no more.
0: All right. She IBM's doing well now. We got big plans.
1: Yes, they do.
0: Yeah. All right. Joe's afraid of them, too.
1: Yep.
0: All right. Here comes Nate checking traffic. Nathan.
3: Kyra News Radio app has the update. It is busy out there. Everett to Seattle, 1 hour. We're heavy from through Linwood, starting at the interchange. A brief backup in Shoreline between 175th and 145th, and then we're heavy from Northgate all the way into downtown. Everett to Bellevue, 45 minutes. 40-minute trip through downtown on North 5, solid from Albro up to the Ship Canal Bridge. Westbound 90, we are pretty packed from Front Street in Issaquah all the way over to I-5 here in Seattle. It's a 50-minute trip from Issaquah to Seattle. And again, most surface streets to Issaquah are still jam-packed as drivers are struggling to find alternate routes from the freeway. Eastbound 90, we're heavy from Lake Washington out to Gilman Boulevard. Boulevard. Bellevue to Renton, 45 minutes. Your pack from 520 to the VMAC. Seattle to Federway, a half hour. Renton to Puyallup on the Valley Freeway, a half hour. Tacoma to Olympia, we're looking pretty good. Just 35 minutes. You just got a tiny little backup left through the JBLM main gate. 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
19: ABC News, I'm Dave Packer. New airstrikes on Iran. A U.S. official says a military site was targeted that was believed to pose a threat to U.S. forces and commercial maritime traffic in the Strait of Hormuz. Iranian attack drones also targeted. This after Iran state media says the country sent their terms for a peace deal to the U.S. that would keep Iran in control of the strait. President Trump says that's a non-starter.
20: They're negotiating on fumes. But we'll see what happens. Maybe we have to go back and finish it. Maybe we don't.
19: That delicate recovery effort continues at this hour to find 9 missing employees after a deadly chemical tank implosion at a Longview, Washington state paper mill. 2 people are confirmed dead. Homeland Security Secretary Mark Wayne Mullen says his department's considering cutting customs and border protection staffing at so-called sanctuary city airports that would include the nation's busiest airports. Former U.S. Attorney General Pam Bondi revealing she's battling thyroid cancer, Bondi undergoing treatment. This is ABC News. A federal judge is allowing a teenager charged with killing his 18-year-old stepsister on a cruise ship to remain free on bond. All is not serene at Yosemite National Park.
21: Crowds are flooding into Yosemite. The Park Service eliminated a reservation system to visit the park, and now lines to get in have been hours long. And social media videos have shown huge crowds all over the trails and rocks. Alfonso Saldana visited over the weekend and says it was like an amusement park. It was chaotic.
22: More people, more lines.
21: The National Parks Conservation Association says the instant surge is unlikely to ease, and the association is telling people to avoid weekends and Yosemite Valley, the park's most popular area. Alex Stone, ABC News.
19: Pope Leo came to the aid of a man who fainted while waiting in line to shake hands with the pontiff in St. Peter's Square. The Pope was seen kneeling by the man as Vatican staff provided assistance. Europe right now in the grips of a heat wave. Dave Packer, ABC News.
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23: Coming up, the death toll rising after a chemical implosion in Longview. The latest after Nate Connors at the real-time traffic desk.
3: Thanks, Aaron. 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It's a one-hour drive, man. We've got heavy backups to Linwood starting at the interchange. Another backup in Shoreline between 175th and 145th. And then pretty heavy still from Northgate Way in the downtown Seattle. Everett to Bellevue, in comparison, is 45 minutes. It's a 40-minute trip through downtown on North 5 with a solid backup from Albro Place up to the Ship Canal Bridge. Westbound 90, we are starting to improve pretty quickly now. It's packed instead of from Issaquah, it's now packed in Eastgate over to I-5. So it's 40 minutes from Issaquah to Seattle. Westbound 520 is packed from 84th over to I-5. So Bellevue to Seattle, 35 minutes. Bellevue to Renton, 45 minutes. It's bumper to bumper approaching 520 all the way to the VMAC. 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
23: Good evening, I'm Aaron Granillo. First responders now confirm there will be no more survivors of a chemical implosion at a paper mill in Longview. Cairo News Radio's Corwin Hake reports from that scene.
24: Cowlitz Fire Chief Scott Goldstein spoke the expected words during an afternoon briefing.
25: We have declared this incident a transition from rescue to recovery.
24: Governor Bob Ferguson, back in Longview today, knows what that means.
25: We're bracing ourselves for this being the deadliest industrial tragedy in modern Washington state history.
24: Because the death toll from Tuesday's chemical tank rupture will officially rise to 11 when the 9 still missing workers are recovered. As for when that recovery will be complete, they have no clear timeline. In Longview, Corwin Hake, Cairo News Radio.
23: And now we've learned chemicals from the implosion made their way into the Columbia River. The EPA is on site assessing the potential impacts. The Covington man accused of throwing a rock at a Hawaiian monk seal faced a federal judge in Hawaii today. Igor Litvinchuk entered a not guilty plea. He was released on a $25,000 bond with orders to avoid beaches and marine wildlife in Hawaii. His lawyers say he's been threatened and harassed since video of that incident went viral. A Kent man who led a crew of armed robbers faces at least 45 years in prison after being convicted of 17 federal felonies.
0: Federal prosecutors say 26-year-old Shannon Hartfield put together a team of young people, some of them just 14 years old, to rob marijuana dispensaries, banks, and credit unions in 2021 and 2022. They say he used social media and text messages to recruit them, and he and co-conspirators provided them with guns and getaway cars. His sentencing is scheduled for August 25th. Frank Lindsay,

0: and getaway cars. His sentencing is scheduled for August 25th. Frank Lindsay, Cairo News Radio.
1: You can now call them the first place Seattle Mariners. After sweeping the Athletics, the M's hold a half-game lead in the AL West. The offense took off, including this bomb from Julio Rodriguez.
2: Three-run home run. It's all Mariners now. 9-0 over the A's.
1: Final score 9-1. M's get an off day tomorrow before hosting the Arizona Diamondbacks for a three-game series starting on Friday. Your forecast now, looking at clear skies tonight. Tomorrow looks picture perfect. Mid to upper 70s and sunshine. I'm Aaron Granillo, Cairo News Radio.
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5: 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Thank you. Thank you for that. I'm going to talk about hobos.
7: Hey,

0: Hobos and tramps and bums. You probably haven't heard all those words in a while. There's a quip from Todd DeZadis. He's an author of Citizen Hobo. And it goes something like this. Hobo is working and wandering. The tramp drinks and wanders. And the bum just drinks. The tramp, the hobo, and the bum all represent the three historical stages of America's homelessness. In fact, there's a hobo convention that takes place. It's been going on since the 1900s. In 2018, the Hobo King, I assume you cut some of the dirty words out of this. Did you not?
1: Yes.
0: Okay. His name is Dutchman, and he was able to describe what it was like to become the Hobo King of it all. So let's see if I can find it, Joe, if I can get this thing. Hang on. So many buttons. What am I supposed to do, Jacob? What am I supposed to do? How am I supposed to play
2: it? With solutions, not problems.
0: Yeah, well, that's easy for you to say. Let's see if it plays.
3: Would you like me to play it?
0: Yeah, you play. Here we go.
4: If you're going to be a traveling person, you have to make a choice whether you're going to be a bum or you're going to be a working bum. It took years, but I became an electrician. Pretty soon, you got a pocket full of money and you're ready to move on. Americans are proud of being what they call free. You ain't free until your backpack's full and your pockets are empty. I don't encourage none of this. It's a hard life. It's a fool's errand to think that a grown man could just start doing the kind of life that I lead and would be comfortable. It's second nature to me because I've been doing it since I was a boy. When you go through some really hard times with somebody, you freeze and you go hungry and you just go through all these things together, you bond. And that makes what we call family.
0: How did it all get started? In the 1870s, Civil War, hundreds of thousands of young men began hopping trains looking for work. The word tramp was actually from the word tramp when it came to long, grueling marches during the Civil War. And some 20 years later, tramps became known as hobos, which is actually the origin of it is still up for debate, but it would be something like a hoe boy, a man referred to as a boy working with a hoe doing work. And that's where the hobos came from. They rode the rails, they looked for work wherever money could be found. They go into a big city like Chicago. They worked there as long as they could, and then it would dry up, and they'd hop back on the train and head away, trying not to get beaten or killed by the police, also known as the railroad bulls. Some cities wanted nothing to do with them at all. They had vagrancy laws. You had to be able to show you had a certain amount of money in your pocket, or they'd have you move along. If not, they threw you in jail for a little while, which didn't happen.

help at all. They didn't feed you much. So most of the time, they just try to have some cash or not get caught. You are welcome as long as you can work. It's pretty much how it went for the hobos. They'd sleep wherever they could, and they were always in search, as that guy said, of freedom. Roosevelt tried to get rid of the hobo army that was created. He created all sorts of government programs, and the problem was the most of the criticism was the fact that it was segregating the men from family life, and that was a big deal back then. After World War II, some men returned back home. Some of them had PTSD and drinking problems, and they weren't known as hobos, just disenfranchised, isolated, and broken. Federal government programs like the VA tried to do everything they could to help them. Some were beyond help. In the 50s and 60s, we had Jack Kerouac, who told the beat culture of young men still seeking freedom, encouraged to hit the road, to go on the road, as the title of his book. Today's homelessness costs the state of Washington billions and billions of dollars. If it were a business trying to attract customers, it would spend about $700,000 to attract one customer. It would then spend $100,000 a year on that one customer. Customer homelessness has increased 68% since it was declared an emergency. In fact, the Seattle Times has an entire department dedicated to covering homelessness and the issues of homelessness. I volunteered for two wonderful programs of Fair Start for about a year and a half, maybe 2 years. I washed dishes there and I saw young men and women and old men and old women go through the program. The program could take a man or woman from the street, and within a year to 2 years, that individual would be working the restaurant industry in Seattle. It was nothing short of a miracle every single time. Then there was Union Gospel Mission. I volunteered there as well. They would use the gospel, as the name says, and the Bible as the foundation to rebuild the souls of forgotten men and women. Some were helped and some were not. And then there is this term, and this is going to really piss off a few people, homeless by choice. Even saying it can get you in a heck of a lot of trouble. But those people do exist. They are part of the equation. Does the taxpayer, do we owe them anything? Is it, after all, just a choice? They could work, but choose not to. It's hard for me, and maybe even for you, to wrap your mind around a choice like that, because they're not really free. They're not free of pain. They're not free of the cold, the humiliation, the disrespect, the hunger. But from what I've read and from those that I've talked to, that is the price that you pay for freedom. You see, the discomfort can be temporary. Not having to be part of society, well, that's the freedom. That's the permanent state that they long for constantly. And as long as the state spends our money on homeless by choice, are they really free? No. They need you and me to go to work. Because if we didn't go to work, they wouldn't be fed and housed. So I guess it gets down to this. Should those that make the decision about homelessness and the money, where it's spent and everything else, should they ask somebody, are you homeless by choice? And if they answer yes, then what? Then what do you do?

0: was a guy, a hobo shoestring. He had like 5 million or 100 million viewers or something on YouTube. And he used to put it up all the time, but what he was like, he'd be on the road and had a backpack. And he was explaining all that stuff. People would watch him. Then finally, I think he ended up dying. I think it was Tennessee. They couldn't find his body, and the big mystery of where he ended up. There's this entire sort of group. They're called Dirty Kids, and it's a sort of a subset of hobos. And their whole thing is like just not being part of it, not getting a job, just, you know, going from place to place. They see the people on the road and on under bridges and stuff as part of their family. And organizations that try to reconnect them with their family, like, you don't understand, my family's horrible. My family treated me really poorly. My family, dad beat me, or, you know, my mom or dad didn't accept that I'm gay and I'm on the road and this is my family. And that's, you know, that's a choice for those that make that choice, right? Because right. You got the group that's, you got the guy that's homeless and wants to break it. And that's where you got nonprofits that help them. Then you got the person who doesn't even know that they're homeless. I mean, they're so addled. They're so mentally ill. You know, what do you do with them? And then that third group, that homeless by choice. And that's tough, right?
1: Do you include addiction as mentally ill?
0: Yeah. I would say that two of them combined can go back and forth. What's the name of that book you told me to read?
1: The Madness Pill.
0: Yeah. The guy has been able to prove that you can take enough drugs, the right combination of drugs, you get yourself into schizophrenia.
1: Correct.
0: Right, which is normally a genetic problem that all of a sudden the brain doesn't work. But he wanted to see, is it possible to take enough drugs to actually become schizophrenic?
1: Yeah, very specific drugs too. This was back in the 60s, and he was trying to come up with some sort of medication for schizophrenia that would treat it without the side effects that a lot of those drugs come with. And so he figured the best way to come up with the treatment is to figure out how you could induce actual schizophrenia. So, you know, tons of LSD makes you go crazy and do weird things, but it's not schizophrenia. It was missing some of the elements. The one that they actually found that could do it is a really, really incredibly high dose of methamphetamine. And not just like, what an Adderall feels like. Yeah. It's about like 200 Adderalls at once. And over a prolonged period of time, that can actually replicate the schizophrenic.
0: Yeah, so the brain, well, the schizophrenic brain or the brain that has been produced by that tons of meth,
1: right.
0: It's rewired and it's dealing with quote-unquote reality the exact same way.
1: Yeah.
0: So then let's take that subset of group. Those people, they don't need a house. They need wraparound services, right? In a hospital, right? Right. So then, and Houston did pretty well with that. They did take you off the street in that situation and give you all sorts of medical and then a house. Seattle is spending millions, billions of dollars on houses, but then where's the additional, work come in? And then the other part of it is like, is that, if it's by choice, if you're deciding you want to live that way by choice, then I would put these people to two separate categories. If you want to stand on the street and call upon the goodness and the kindness of strangers to make that determination whether they want to give you a dollar or give you a sandwich, that's a person to person. There's no third party involved in that. That's just simply, right, is the streetcar named Desire. I've always counted on the goodness of strangers. That person is asking nothing of the government. They're just going to stand there, and if you walk by and you give them something, then that's done. That's transactional. But when the government gets involved and the person is by choice deciding to be homeless, well, they're not giving me a choice. They're just taking my money and giving it to that person. Do you see the distinction between the two?
1: 100%.
0: And I don't mean to be cold-hearted on it. And if somebody wants to be free, then you're free. Go ahead. But then if you're in that park, I'm paying something for your freedom. I'm not able to go to that park, or I could be, afraid to go to the park.
1: Right.
0: Somebody's saying, I don't go to the park, but whatever. The same thing, if you're taking money, the government takes money from an individual and then gives it to a homeless person who's decided by choice to be homeless, they're still connected to me, but not by my choice. The only person that seems to get a choice as to whether or not they're free is the guy who's decided to be homeless.
1: Yeah, I don't
0: be cold-hearted on this.
1: I don't think you are. It's not coming across cold-hearted to me. I hear what you're saying. And the big variable now, especially, in the last 10 or 15 years, is the drugs and the strength of the drugs. And that's like, even if you were a hobo and you're riding the train and you're just kind of cruising around and you pick up odd jobs here and there, if somebody says, hey, I've got this will keep you warm for the night, and he's got, a little hit of fentanyl and a fake pill, and says this one's completely free, the odds of that person, essentially coming back for more the next day or in a couple of hours are so, so high.
0: Right.
1: And that didn't exist, you know, that didn't exist in the early 1900s.
0: Right. You didn't have, first of all, you didn't have handouts that the person had ready cash that the drug dealer could take advantage of.
1: Right.
0: So you drugged, here's what happens. There's the, all the homeless, they're all in one area. The drug dealer goes in and then has one other dealer there. And then everybody goes to that dealer. So the dealer actually loves the plan that Seattle has. You could create a bunch of tiny houses. Well, then I could just stop off on Aurora Avenue or go somewhere else. I've got my guy. So I take my supply. I give it to that guy. That guy then distributes it. And then I come back in a couple of days or a few hours and I collect my money from that guy. They're doing a really wonderful job. Almost like an Amazon warehouse that they're building out there in Ellensburg. It's going to have one spot where all of the stuff comes to and then gets distributed out.
1: Oh, yeah. There was, do you remember when all those explosions happened right in front of Harborview?
0: Yeah.
1: It was like maybe a year and a half ago.
0: Yeah.
1: So they everybody got moved out of that camp really quick, and it was a massive camp. But they kind of, you know, people, at least the public, for the first time saw, oh, wow, these aren't the drug dealers have their own tents. They've got their own camps, yeah. And they have people that work there in shifts, you know, probably 8-12 hours a day. And then they rotate. They don't sleep there, but they have, you know, they've got a plywood wall and a little hole in it, yeah, where they can, yeah, get, yeah. They sell drugs out of. I mean, they embed themselves in these camps. And I talked to a guy who's been he lives right over there in that area, and he's been working on this problem in kind of a community service type of way. And he said that it's very, very well organized Sinaloa cartel guys, and they are in every single, you know, camp that's got more than, you know, four or five tents in the city.
0: Right. Just sort of speculating, if you go back to the guys that were the hobos in the 20s and 30s and 40s, the reason you had to get up the next morning to go to work, whatever job you took, yeah. And you couldn't be completely out of your mind because you had to wake up and go in there and scrub something, clean something, something somebody didn't want to do, or weed, or, you know, I don't know what they're painting or something, some sort of transient work to get the cash to then pay for your food and then whatever else you needed in order to be able to have a couple of bucks in your pocket. But in this case, if the government takes the money, redistributes it through all these various organizations, and then you've got that, you don't have to do anything.
1: Well, especially if it's enabling an addiction that is, you are enslaved to that addiction at this point. I mean, it is.
0: Yeah, that's the difference.
1: Yep.
0: That's the big difference. That's the driver between everything that happened from the 1870s all the way up through through the 60s. It wasn't until all of a sudden those drugs got in there, and then you're detached from your family community. Your brain is addled by the drugs, and everybody's making money off of the homeless. Yep. As Dory Monson used to say, the homeless industrial complex. Yep. And there's thousands and thousands and thousands of people that are employed. Are they there to solve the problem? As homelessness, and I made the bricks at the beginning of the year, Seattle homelessness problem will be increasing. And when the Seattle folks involved would say, well, what percentage of people are addicted to drugs and alcohol? They used to say, oh, only 20%. Crap. That's bull. And the reason you said that was because you wanted to manipulate the listener, the reader, by using particular words in order to have the sympathy on your side. You lied to people in order to have sympathy, because then sympathy would equal funding, when really you should be honest with the people and say, these people, by ignoring the truth, you're doing everyone a great disservice. The person on the street needs to know that person has got problems. That's drugs and alcohol. And that's what we have to address. But they're afraid. If they tell you the truth, then you're like, well, the person's an addict. That's what Pratt has said. Mm-hmm. The guy that's running in L.A., right? And he seems to be polling pretty well. Could beat Karen Bass, because he's like, look, they're not homeless, as he was saying. They're sick. They've got drug problems. Let's solve that thing.
1: Sure, the majority of them.
0: Majority.
1: I think a big majority.
0: Yes. Okay. Got it. And I don't come off as being a jerk about it.
2: Oh, no.
0: Oh, thanks, Joe. Yep. All right. Thank you for that. Here's Nate checking. Who's checking traffic? Is it Nate? Oh, it is late. Well, Nate's doing everything. Thanks, Nate. Here we go.
2: Yeah, sure. This report brought to you by Global Credit Union. Everett to Seattle, about a one-hour trip. We've still got heavy backups through Linwood, starting at the interchange, a brief backup in Shoreline, and then heavy again from Northgate into downtown. 35-minute trip through downtown on northbound I-5. So we're solid before the West Seattle Bridge now, up to the Ship Canal Bridge, slowly improving here. Crossing the lake from Bellevue to Seattle, 35 minutes on 520. It's about the same half hour on I-90. So I-90, we're packed from North Mercer to the lake. And then once you hit the lake, it starts to thin out. But you're crowded all the way to I-5, westbound 520, bumper to bumper from 84th over to I-5. Bellevue to Renton, 40 minutes. You're packed at 520 to the VMAC. At Northeast 4th, we've got a new stall blocking your right lane, adding to this backup. And out toward Purdy, we've got a new collision. Eastbound on Purdy Drive, this collision blocks your right lane. And this has westbound drivers being detoured off to Goodenough Drive. Seattle Storm have a 7 o'clock game coming up at Climate Pledge Arena. 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
19: Good evening, I'm Aaron Granillo. Two people are now confirmed dead after that chemical implosion in Longview. Happened at the Nippon Dynaway packaging facility yesterday, and first responders say that death toll will rise. Brian Wood is with the company. He says 9 of their workers are still missing.
20: These are our people. We are focused on our people. We are focused on helping our responders find and recover those people.
19: 7 employees remain hospitalized. Cowlitz Fire and Rescue Chief Scott Goldstein says the blast now has an environmental impact as well.
21: Testing of water samples has confirmed contamination entered the Columbia River.
19: The EPA is on site assessing the potential impacts. Seattle's police union and the mayor's office are clashing over surveillance cameras. Mayor Katie Wilson threatened the union with policy violations after Spog posted on social media showing video of a Capitol Hill shooting, saying the cameras helped solve the crime. Spog President Kent Liu tells Kybo Radio's Jake and Spike.
22: We're going to put our opinion out for public safety. I don't know why the mayor's office appears to be fighting for the criminal more than the victim.
19: Mayor's office later backed off after Spog's attorneys threatened a federal lawsuit. This all comes as pressure mounts to activate the city's CCTV network ahead of this summer's World Cup. Boeing 737 MAX production line in Renton is moving into higher gear. FAA is now allowing it to build 47 jets a month, up from 42. CEO Kelly Ortberg says the team is ready.
23: We're highly confident that we pulse the system to make sure we're ready to go to that rate.
19: 737 MAX production was capped at 38 after that 2024 door plug blowout over Portland. FAA says it wants to fine Alaska Airlines $165,000 over claims the carrier let drunk passengers board multiple flights. Agency says it happened on 11 flights from February 2024 to February 2025. Alaska says it cooperated fully with the federal audit and believes it now meets FAA standards for handling intoxicated passengers. Now to the real-time traffic desk, we check in with Nate Contis.
2: All right, Aaron, Everett to Seattle has improved. We're down to just 40 minutes, and really the only significant slowing is from Northgate in the downtown. And now in downtown Seattle, we have a new collision right at Yesler, right there in your center lane. A half hour to get through downtown on northbound I-5 with a solid backup right at the West Seattle Bridge across I-90. You'll clear out a little bit through downtown and then solid again from Mercer across the Ship Canal Bridge. Crossing the lake from Bellevue into Seattle, we're still right around a half hour on 520, 25 minutes on I-90. Bellevue to Renton is about a 40-minute trip. You're bumper to bumper from 520 all the way down to that VMAC. After Coal Creek, it thins out a little bit, but it's still heavy. At Northeast 4th, we're still dealing with a stall in that right lane. And out toward Gig Harbor in Purdy, eastbound on Purdy Drive, a collision is blocking the right lane. Westbound drivers, you cannot get through this crash scene. You're being detoured to Good Enough Drive. Your Seattle Storm have a game coming up at Climate pledge here in about 25 minutes. Cairo News Radio, real-time traffic. I'm Nate Connors.
19: And your forecast now, clear skies tonight, tomorrow, highs will be in the upper 70s under sunny skies. I'm Aaron Granillo, Cairo News Radio.
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1: Yeah, I'm into it.
0: Okay. Well, now you're getting weird. All right. He's not here, but he's in the other room, but it's like having him here. But I would have him look at all his hairy face. Don't you think if you... He's like a chia pet at this point. Do you get that feeling? Like someone had just... A kid who's using it as a science fair project? Jacob's face?
4: I think I've asked what his goal is. And
0: yeah, you did. You said, what is your goal with your hair, with your beard? And he said, I didn't know I needed one.
4: That's exactly what he said. Yeah.
0: David Solomon is the CEO of Goldman Sachs. And if I had investments in Goldman Sachs or had anything to do with it, I would immediately run away from this. He... Talk about like a boomer moment. I mean, I know I'm bad when it comes to tech, but this would be like my grandfather at this convention, commencement speech. He's at Wharton School. So Wharton School there, top business school, one of the top. Donald Trump graduated from there. He gets up to, I'm sorry. Is there something funny? I am sorry. Is there something funny you want to share with us, gentlemen?
19: It was Joe's look. Honestly, it was Joe's.
0: Am I up here for my health?
4: Okay. Now, let's not get distracted.
0: So anyway, listen to this. How many people here already know that AI can write a song? This guy's acting like he's just discovered. He's going to share it with the graduates of the Wharton School.
5: We live in an age of self-driving cars, reusable rockets,
0: and microwave ovens,
5: and an app called Suno.
0: Some of
5: you might be familiar with.
0: Some of you?
5: It's an AI app that helps you produce music instantaneously.
4: Wow.
5: As I was preparing for this, I gave it a prompt.
0: Oh,
5: and here's what I said. Hey, Suno, I'm at Wharton's graduation, and I'd like you to make an anthem for the MBA class of 2026.
0: Now, if I was really thinking AI, it would be like, aren't you David Solomon, the CEO of Goldman Sachs?
4: Yeah.
0: This is a bad idea.
4: Beneath you. You shouldn't.
0: Don't do this. You're going to insult everybody, and it's going to make you like a loser. But no.
5: Let's create an upbeat house song, approximately 120 beats a minute, that talks about why Wharton's grads should be optimistic about what's in front of them in the years ahead.
0: Oh.
5: And how today is the best day in the history of the world to be in their shoes, and tomorrow will be better.
0: Is it going to play?
4: A little bit.
5: Here's what Suno came up with. That comes with two more verses and three more choruses. It's not out publicly yet. That took 10 seconds to create.
4: Impressive.
0: Oh, my God.
24: You are a rude, terrible person.
0: Here's the weird thing is that I'm sure the grandparents that happened to be there were like, well, how about that? Well, what the? You knocked me over with a feather.
4: Did you know we could do that?
0: I didn't know that.
4: Wow.
0: Now, can I get that on my cellular phone?
4: Is that on the phone?
0: Everybody else is like, what? Yeah, no kidding. In fact, so many people have used the AI song creation app. Joe and I refuse to use it anymore. Just about every single commercial that you hear on radio now has just been gone. It's just right through. They feel soulless.
4: Song,
0: we hate it.
4: We hate it.
0: Here's what Spotify has decided to do. 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
0: Ah.
25: But voice clones aren't part of the deal. And the revenue split for artists is not disclosed. This is the first time.
0: They're not going to tell them, but they don't say where they get the artist. So if you go on there and you grab a piece of it, you cover it, the artist gets some of it.
25: Yes. A major label has officially blessed AI music on a mainstream platform. Sony and Warner face pressure to follow or watch their artists leave. The legal gray zone is collapsing. AI covers are about to be everywhere.
6: He also gave an interview to the CEO of Spotify, and he's just talking about how offended he is by the term AI slop. Because there's just so much of it.
0: I hear the songs. At first I'm like, oh, okay. But then you go, oh, I know what they've done. You can tell within the first 5 seconds, oh, I got it. Okay. They're taking the beat from the country song. They're using the slapstick thing. They've got the slap drum on there. They've got the lyrics come up. They're just soulless. Soulless. But doesn't stop everybody from enjoying them. Last November, the number one song on the week's Billboard Country Digital Song came in called Walk My Walk by an artist that doesn't exist.

0: this other one is number one in like 18 countries. Celebrate Me.
1: Oh, are we just going to be left behind because we refuse to be a part of it?
0: To enjoy it?
1: What is the difference? Why is it? That's so unique that really just there's just something missing.
0: Yep.
1: And I don't think I'm like some sort of music snob. There's just there's a soullessness to this because there's nothing that went into it other than a computer that was able to figure out it's this beat. It's that, you know, yeah. Right, the slap drum that's on there. And you get the guy's voice and it sounds like this.
0: I mean, and it is. It's impressive technology. No doubt about it. But I'm against
2: it. Is that the countdown will begin tomorrow afternoon at 2, right here on 97 Fun, where the music...
1: Sorry, Casey.
3: I've lost some friends. Made a few new foes, but that's just life.
1: I mean, I understand with country music, people make fun of it all the time. Pandering is that one song the guy plays off of. And the same thing with bubblegum pop music. You just how the, 145 beats and where the refrain is and the bridge is. And there's just nothing to it. But there's going to create this another separation of music, which is there's going to be people like, anything it's AI, I want absolutely nothing to do with. The fact that people have gone back to actually LPs tell you they want the authentic sound, the pop of the needle as it drags across a big piece of cat fur left on your turntable. Yeah. I don't know, but like, it is this thing. But the fact that it's going to make money and now that all these guys can use, they can sample and do AI covers of other people's songs.
0: Yeah, that's
1: good. Here comes the slop.
0: Yep.
1: But David Solomon from Goldman Sachs is really excited. By the way, you only played a part of his song. Was the rest of it so horrible?
0: I couldn't find the rest of it.
1: Oh, okay, no. That's good for everybody.
0: Remember, he said it wasn't available to the public yet.
1: Oh, that's right. He's clever a little line.
4: Start your day with problems, not solutions.
1: Fixed it. Hey, okay, here goes Nate checking traffic. Nate off.
5: Thank you, John A. South 5 heading into Seattle. We're still heavy from Northgate to I-90. 35 minutes from Linwood in the downtown. At Yesler, we still got this crash in your center lane. North 5, bumper to bumper at the West Seattle Bridge past I-90. And then again from Mercer across the Ship Canal Bridge. Plan on a half hour to get through all this. Seattle to Linwood pretty much is cleared out. Bellevue to Linwood. Though still a half hour because we're still crowded between 520 and 527. Bellevue to Renton heading southbound, 40 minutes. You're packed from 520 to the VMAC. It is really heavy through Bellevue still. And Northeast 4th, we're still working on this stall in that right lane. Westbound 90, we're packed at 150th to 405 in the 405 exit lanes. The main line is wide open. And out toward Purdy, eastbound Purdy Drive and Burnham Drive, a collision blocks that right lane. Westbound drivers, you can't get past the scene, you're being detoured.
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1: Hey, it's John Curley with my friend Bob Stelton. Hey, Bob, you had a hip issue just like me. 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
1: He's more talk about music. 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I thought it was a joke. I said to Joe, is this a joke? Remember I said that to you?
0: I remember.
1: The DC, the 250th, this is what they're calling the Freedom Concert?
0: This is the, Freedom 250 celebration in DC.
1: Here's the curse for being a Republican. You can't get anybody that... musicians don't want to do a lot for the Republicans, any candidate out there, right? You're looking at this list, like calling up this agent, like, yeah, we need somebody to play for the president's 250th anniversary, you know, big celebration for, and we got to get somebody. We need at least the concert's got to go on for like 5 hours and it's going to be 3 days. So we need a bunch of different ones. Now, who do you have? Let's see. I got
0: who needs a pardon?
1: Huh?
0: I said, who needs a pardon?
1: I got Jim Stafford. No, he's dead. Hold on. I got Mac Davis. You like Mac Davis?
2: Yeah, Mac Davis would be good.
1: Yeah. Oh, he's dead. I got Vanilla Ice.
2: Oh, what was that one?
3: Mac Davis.
2: Mac Davis. Yeah.
0: He's dead.
2: Doesn't matter. I know all the words.
4: Girl, you're thanks, getting that look in your eyes. And it's starting to work.
3: Okay, I didn't want to get in the way.
2: That's all right. Okay, that's right. We got Vanilla Ice. He is performing.
0: Headline.
2: Hey, that sounds like a different song. Like a different...
0: Yeah, it's weird. Like,
1: all right, stop.
2: Do you ever see Vanilla Ice defending that? He's like, no. That goes...
0: Dun, dun, dun, dun, dun, dun, dun.
2: Mine goes dun dun dun dun dun dun.
5: Collaborate and listen. I sit back with my brand new invention.
2: My wife's getting all excited hearing that song on the radio. The Commodores will be there. Ooh.

0: See, they do more than weddings.
1: I thought Milli Vanilli was dead.
0: I think one of them is.
1: Oh, least. So the Milli?
0: I don't know.
1: Or Vanilli?
0: I don't know.
1: They'll be there, or he'll be there. No offense to these, but if you're fans, but it's just going to be like, wow, this is so sad.
0: Flo Rida.
1: Yeah, little Flo Rida. This is all performing for the big party on the mall. And then what would a party be without?

0: Couldn't get Lee Greenwood or the Gatlin brothers or the King family.
1: Me. Yeah, where's Kid Rock and Lee Greenwood?
0: He's on there. Kid Rock's on there. Isn't he? Yeah, that just they can't get anybody that wants to play there. But again, maybe for this audience, the people that are going to be there for the big party, it is like four days long? They got quite a celebration they've got planned. So Milli Vanilli better have another hit, or they're going to be listening to.
1: Oh, it's like 2 weeks long. So. it's a state fair. It's in conjunction with the Great American State Fair. So.
0: Oh, okay. Well, then

0: in Ellensburg, right off of I-90.
1: Yeah.
0: And you think, these are the kind of guys be playing there.
1: Yes.
0: Not at, you know, like, Muckleshoot or, you know, any other one. Like, you get...
2: House!
0: Be a band that covers the Commodores.
1: Yeah.
0: Yeesh.
1: Bret Michaels, in some capacity.
0: Is he going to be there?
1: Yeah.
0: Oh, okay. Frankie Valli will be there. Just have to remind Frankie Valli that he's there.
1: That's right.
0: All right, here comes Nate Checker, Travis Neithaw.
3: All right, thanks, John. Here in Seattle, South 5, we're still bumper to bumper from Lake City Way to I-90. 45 minutes from Linwood in the downtown. At Yesler, we have a few crash vehicles on the left shoulder, so they were blocking earlier, so they moved out of your way, but it's right next to that left lane, adding to our backup. North 5, scattered backups from the West Seattle Bridge to the Ship Canal Bridge, 25 minutes to get through this, and once you do, it's wide open. Bellevue to Linwood, 25 minutes. Scattered backups now between Kirkland and Bothell. Bellevue to Renton, a half hour. You're still heavy through Bellevue, starting at 520 all the way down to the VMAC. Westbound 520 jams up at the Arboretum over to I-5. And out toward Purdy, eastbound on Purdy Drive at Burnham Drive, a collision still blocks that right lane. Westbound drivers, you can't get past the scene, so you're being detoured off to Good Enough Drive. Cairo News Radio, real-time traffic. I'm Nate Connors.
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3: Air strikes on Iran. CENTCOM says forces shooting down four Iranian attack drones posing a threat to the Strait of Hormuz, as well as an Iranian ground station that was about to launch a fifth drone. And Iran's terms for a peace deal. Where would they keep control of the strait? President Trump says it's a non-starter.
4: They're negotiating on fumes. But we'll see what happens. Maybe we have to go back and finish it. Maybe we don't.
3: An urgent recovery effort for victims in the deadly toxic chemical release at a Washington state factory. Two people are confirmed dead, nine unaccounted for. Uganda closing its border with the Congo in an effort to curb the Ebola outbreak. Nearly 1,000 suspected cases there and about 220 people believed to have died. Green Bay Packers running back Josh Jacobs is being investigated for domestic abuse allegations. Jacobs was released from a Wisconsin jail earlier today. He was taken into custody on Tuesday on allegations of strangulation, suffocation, and other offenses. This is ABC News. New York Governor Kathy Hochul has signed a law making it a crime to block someone from entering a house of worship. New York fans are still celebrating the Knicks championship run, but if they want to party at the Garden, it will cost them.
5: This one was all New York from the jump.
6: WABC sportscaster Ryan Field was one of the thousands celebrating the Knicks' first trip to the finals since 1999 on Monday when they beat the Cleveland Cavaliers. But you'll have to be as rich as superfans Spike Lee and Timothy Chalamet if you have any hopes of seeing the Knicks in person at Madison Square Garden when the finals begin. The least expensive seats we could find for Game 1 next week were about $2,000. And if you want to sit near Spike, that'll set you back around 50 grand. Sherry Preston, ABC News, New York.
3: The CEOs of several European airlines say there'll be no fuel shortage this summer. Lufthansa's CEO says the company is importing more fuel from North America and Africa, while European refineries have ramped up jet fuel production. Dave Packer, ABC News.
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2: So it happened. You knew it was going to happen. Last night, people were like, it's the earthquake that was sent. You're like, dun, dun, dun, dun. When it comes to the midterms, no, it was something that everybody expected. Can I just say this, though? A little bit of class for John Cornyn, who last night lost. You know, it's the first loss he's ever had in any race. And you saw it coming. Trump was never really thrilled by him because he was old school. Old school's not Trump school. Trump demands loyalty. He was in Trump's world, bit wishy-washy, even though he voted with him always, pretty much. So he lost.
3: After a public service career lasting more than four decades and 18 consecutive campaign wins, tonight, we've come up short in this primary runoff.
2: Yes, you did. You got it handed to you. I mean, you got beat down when it came to this situation. I don't know what else to say. There's not a lot else to say. The reality is what the reality is. Trump, when it comes to the primaries, he's, what, 9-for-9? Pretty easy to see what it is that he does. Because he still has, and remember, who comes out in these situations? It's the people that are really politically just, they're sold for the cause. They're the ones who have the most fervent belief in politics and their side. It's the ones that are going to, who in many cases have lived and breathed Trump, especially over the last decade plus. But they are MAGA through and through. But just because you're MAGA through and through doesn't mean that this is going to go the way that you are hoping it's going to go. Because as we have talked about on numerous occasions, the general and a primary are separate.
4: This is a real gift to Democrats in the state because Ken Paxton, while he may be able to win in a primary, is going to struggle in a general election.
2: Currently, Kalshi and Polymark and everybody has it about even at this moment in time. That's understandable. I expect that to change. What are you going to do if you're Ken Paxton? How are you going to run this thing if you're Ken Paxton? How do you, as Ken Paxton, right, who has got, as we've talked about, so much baggage, how do you frame this race? Well, it's simple. It's all about the culture wars. That's what it is. It's 100% about the culture wars. Make it about him being all of the things. He's evil. He's bad. He's all of the things that are going to destroy America. That is how he's going to frame it.
5: And finally, he's a threat to our very way of life and our values. I mean, he's a vegan who thinks God is non-binary and that there's actually six biological sexes. It's hard to imagine someone more radical than that.
2: First of all, he's not a vegan. Secondly, once again, it's easy to take something and spin it, and they're going to. But that's how he's going to play this. That is how he's going to play this. It's going to go with the culture wars. Because that's what you have to do if you're him. Because what are you going to run on? Are you going to run on the fact that you, are a disaster when it comes to many of the ways that you have handled things in Texas?

0: Right, and I'm not talking about taking on Biden or Obama, which all AGs do. They take on the other side. We know that. I'm talking about a lot of the other stuff, to enrich yourself, whistleblowers, the affairs, things of that nature. And then if you're going to have to run when it comes to what's going on right now in the economy for the average person, and being is that you have decided that, you know, you and Trump are you're more, maybe more MAGA than Trump in some ways. But you're going to get put into that situation where you have to now go with whatever's going on in the economy. And if the economy sucks, you're going to pay the price for it. So the culture wars, what have we talked about? All things being equal, yeah, I'm going to go with the person that's most sane. That's all things being equal. Right now, things aren't equal. Things are unequal. People are pissed. People are angry. People are frustrated.
1: I'm an eighth generation Texan. I've been eating barbecue since before Ken Paxton's first indictment. And if all they have on me is lying about me being a vegan, I feel pretty good about our chances this November. And you're absolutely right. You know, so many of my family members, my friends, my neighbors who voted for Donald Trump in 2024, they voted for him because they thought he was going to lower costs. They thought he was going to end the forever wars. They thought he was going to release the Epstein files and drain the swamp. But just 1 year later, they've seen how he's done the exact opposite. Through his crazy tariffs, he's made everything more expensive. He has started even more conflicts around the war, around the world, including this new forever war in Iran. He has done everything he could to keep the Epstein files from seeing the light of day. And the swamp in Washington is bigger than it's ever been. So there's a lot of disillusionment. And what I'm trying to do is speak directly to those Texans who feel disillusioned, who feel like the system doesn't work for them, that it only works for billionaires and puppet politicians like Paxton and Cornyn. And I think if we can bring those Texans together across all these divisions in our politics, if we can see past the distractions and the culture war tactics, I think we can do something extraordinary. We can end 30 years of one party rule in Texas, and we can transform American politics in the process. And that gets me excited every day to hit the campaign trail and talk directly to Texans about the things they actually care about.
0: So he has a good way with people. He has a, even if you disagree with him, he's hard not to go, I kind of like you. You're okay. You're cool. I mean, I don't have to agree with your politics. Now, you're going to get, again, the culture wars is where they're going to go. There are so many other issues that the average person cares about. You and I have talked about this on numerous occasions, and those are, when life is expensive and hard, getting more expensive, and stress is growing because of the expense of life, what ends up happening? You care less about the culture wars and more about the checkbook. So we'll see what this looks like. Let the culture wars begin in Texas. 323-538-2423 at Chad Benson Show is your X, your Insta, your YouTube, and everything else. Hope you guys are well. Meanwhile, nothing still. When it comes to Iran, what is going to happen? Nobody knows. They're meeting today. They're going to have, Camp David. They're going to have this big conversation about what's next. When it comes to Iran, there doesn't seem to be anything right now at this moment in time that looks like we're going to get to some sort of quick deal. You know, the order, what is it? Is it going to be, it's a memorandum, right? That's what it's going to be, supposedly. But today, Electric Boogaloo 2, the Ayatollah 2, he came out and essentially said, yeah, no, this isn't going to happen. You guys violated the ceasefire, and there's no bases or anywhere you guys can go in the Middle East that can be safe. So they're stuck between a rock and a hard place. when it comes to what's the next move.
2: President Trump taking social media yesterday, saying that Iran's going to give up its highly enriched uranium. It's got something like 1,000 pounds of highly enriched uranium. In other words, uranium that is enriched to such a level that it wouldn't take much more to then turn it into weapons grade. And it still has, despite all the bombing, the ability to cascade centrifuges. In other words, it means it still has the ability to create more highly enriched uranium.
0: Yes, and there's no end in sight when it comes to this situation with how they are viewing everything. Iran is viewing it from, we're no longer going to allow people to traverse through the quote-unquote international waterways that are our waterways in the Straits of Hormuz. We are not going to allow all of this stuff that has happened to us to continue to happen. And we aren't giving you guys, especially the West and America, our uranium. Now, we may give it to China. We may give it to Russia, but we're not giving it to you. We're not. So this is not a good situation. And when you couple in, you've got Israel, who's flat out said, this deal is no good, can't have this deal, won't have this deal. You're trying to force other countries into the Abraham Accords, who, by the way, they're fine with Israel in some ways. The leadership, right? The kings, their people aren't. And guess what? They don't want to piss their people off. So this isn't going anywhere anytime soon. And we're going to talk to Zach Abraham, Chief Investment Officer in Bulwark, next hour about what potentially is going to really happen when it comes to oil once this is all said and done, hopefully sooner rather than later. Hopefully sooner rather than later. So hope you guys are doing well. Happy hump day. Now, normally do One Hit Wonder Wednesday, and we do White Woman Wednesday. I came in this morning, and my big machine that have everything on, you know, it's got all the faders and everything, it just exploded. So it's going to be a different show today, but I promise you we'll get back to it next week. We will have some White Woman Wednesday, but no One Hit Wonder Wednesday today. Just letting you guys know that. Bulwark Capital is amazing. Speaking of Zach, he'll be on next hour. Love you to talk to Bulwark about what it is they can do for you. 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
0: Is Trump sick? That's a fair question to ask. A lot of people are, well, if you bring it up, they freak out. They're like, you can't say that about him. No, we can. It's a fair question to ask. Again, Walter Reed, Medical Center. There goes Trump. Why is he there for a third time?
14: President Trump leaving Walter Reed Medical Center after a three-hour visit, his third in the last 13 months, declaring himself in good health. The White House says he underwent routine annual dental and medical assessments as part of his regular preventative health care. President Trump, who will turn 80 in June, writing on social media, everything checked out perfectly. But tonight, no further details from the president's doctor.
0: So he took, first of all, we're going to tell you this right now. You are not 224 pounds. I'm just going to put that out there. That's not real. So I had several people yesterday when the, like, he put this out there. I'm 6'4", 224 pounds. And people are like, no, you're not. But there are some worries. And let's be real. He's an 80-year-old man who is going through a lot of stuff that would crush a lot of people. Doesn't sleep very much. and by all accounts has, if you will, delayed father time. So I'm not saying he's sick, but it's a fair question to ask.
14: Photos showing bruising on his hands, which he has been covering with makeup. The White House has said it's from frequent handshaking and the use of aspirin. President Trump has also been spotted with swollen legs, which the president's doctor said is a result of chronic venous insufficiency, a benign and common condition. Earlier this year, the president revealed he received a CT scan in October after the White House initially said it was an MRI. The president's doctor said the imaging was preventative and his cardiovascular system shows excellent health.
0: So he also took the Montreal test, which is a cognitive test, and he said he got 30 out of 30, which shows whether or not you are in a position where you're seeing a decline mentally. And if you score 26 to 30, you're doing great. Anything below, there may be issues. You get under like 21 or whatever, then you start thinking, okay, this person may have issues when it comes to onset dementia, things of that nature. It is what it is. I mean, you know, whether you believe it or not, I don't think it's wrong to ask a question after what happened to Biden. A lot of people out there freak out because they think, well, how could you? Well, we can, because we should, because that's what you do in a situation like this. What do you think? Let me know. 323-538-2423 at Chad Benson Show is your X, your Insta, YouTube, and everything else right here on the Chad Benson Show. Meanwhile, it is White Woman Wednesday, but we've got so much stuff going on. I'm just going to try to squeeze a few things in here on White Woman Wednesday, like our good friend Kylie.
15: Someone who spent a lot of time around conservatives, I would say that most people fall into one of four categories. If you don't know me, hi, I'm Kylie, and I dismantle white supremacy on my channel. Category number one is greed. It is possible to have conservative people who actually are quite intelligent. It's going to be like your Ben Shapiro, your Elon Musk, people that align themselves with the conservative party because they know that they're not going to be taxed. They're going to be very, very wealthy, and they're not going to have to pay into the system that they are benefiting from. Group number two is the racist people. These people are motivated by simply not wanting black and brown people to have the same privileges afforded to them. So their entire personality is being racist explicitly and being edgy. Group number three is just the people that genuinely are ignorant of the way that the system works. They didn't grow up around a lot of education. They barely coasted through high school. They're not really learning on a day-to-day basis. They hate reading. They're very anti-intellectual. And again, this has nothing to do with college, but it has everything to do with their deep disdain for learning and growing. And finally, group four, I would say we just have the apathetic people. People who grew up in the culture of MAGA and don't really have any empathy for others. And they don't desire to break out of the system. Although sometimes there are people who are empathetic, but they truly are so sheltered that they don't know what's going on in the world. Hope this helps. Bye.
0: I hope that helped you. Definitely helped me to know what I'm all about. Speaking of what I'm all about, midterm Mondays. Normally do it Monday. We're off Monday. Our buddy Jim Kennedy joins the program to talk about last night, Texas primary runoff, among other things straight ahead. This is the Chad Benson Show.
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1: All right, it is a special edition of Midterm Mondays as we go over the Texas primary runoff last night. Our buddy Jim Kennedy, Kennedy Institute Public Policy Research, joins the program. Jim, Paxton won. Not a shocker. Here's what Paxton brings. Not a lot of money and a whole lot of baggage, Jim.
2: Yeah, no, you're exactly right. This is the preferred matchup for the Democrats. This is what they wanted. They didn't want to run against John Cornyn. They wanted to run Tallarico against Paxton, and they got their wish. So, you know, again, this is be careful what you wish for because you may actually get it. And we're going to see now because we're going to have, you know, we're still going to have 5 months plus to the general. But, you know, Ken Paxton has baggage. He's got a former impeachment. He's got skeletons. And he's also got the ability that, unfortunately, to put his foot in his mouth at times, too, that can come up at any point in this race. He's run statewide before as the AG, but he'll have a lot more media pressure on him than he did before when he ran for AG. Tallarico, though, you know, never been elected on this on a statewide Texas office to anything. So he's going to be, you know, it'll be his first time in the major spotlight for a Senate seat. So he's got that ability, too. So it'll be interesting. The problem, again, though, for the Republicans that this is going to create, and we've kind of mentioned it once or twice, is that Cornyn probably would be a $50 to $100 million cheaper matchup. He would probably easily beat Tallarico by 10 points. With Paxton, he's still probably going to win, but it's going to cost the Republicans a lot more, and it'll cost them even more if something else comes out on Paxton, if there's Oppo research out there that has not been revealed yet by the Democrats, or another scandal breaks out, or he puts his foot in his mouth and says something dumb, that, you know, again, you're looking at like another $50 or $100 million for the Republicans. And again, they've only got so much money. They're going to have more than the Democrats, but they've only got so much nationwide. And I'm sure they'd like to throw some money in Michigan. If the favorite Democrat there wins, they're going to have to throw more money at Maine than expected to because Plattner's got a lot more traction than expected. They're not even sure he was going to win. He is going to win now. So that's going to cost some more money. They'd like to have thrown some money at New Hampshire to pick that up. So, yeah, this is going to be exactly what Trump wanted. But in the end, it may not necessarily be the best thing for the Republicans if they want to control the Senate or increase their Senate majority.
1: You know, when we talk about the quote-unquote baggage, I want everybody to listen to a little bit of the baggage that comes with Paxton, because there's probably more out there. But when you go and look at the scandals, because let's talk about some of those scandals. First of all, his wife's divorced him because of biblical grounds. What was that? You had the securities fraud in 2015 that he paid a ton of money, I think, to make go away eventually. He pled not guilty, but had to cover restitution, ethics training, community service. Then you had the whistleblower and bribery allegations in 2020. That came out. Finally got impeached in 2023 by the Republicans, by the way. But he got by there. And then, of course, he had the biblical issue. And when you're a person who goes out and talks about, you know, God the way he does and puts that out there, you know, we were watching tonight. I was joking with you. You know, Cornyn is surrounded by a whole bunch of people, and Paxton's on stage by himself. There's a reason for that, because, you know, your wife left you, who, by the way, is also a powerful state senator.
2: Yeah, no, it's, again, he comes with baggage. He's, you know, again, this is going to be a much more difficult run, difficult race for the Republicans than it would have been if it had been Cornyn. But he checks all the MAGA boxes for President Donald Trump, and President Donald Trump wanted him to win, and Texas has still got enough MAGA people in it that are Republicans that voted for him by about a 10-point margin when it all settles out. So I was looking at the prediction markets last night, the night before. Take them with a grain of salt for whatever you want with them, but it was like 93% for Paxton on, you know, I was looking at it. So it was almost a foregone conclusion that he was going to win based upon those things. But again, be careful what you ask for, because Republicans are now going to have to throw more money at this race. I don't think that Tallarico can win. That would not be impossible for that to happen. If that happens, I would not be, you know, I wouldn't fall over in a faint because from surprise if Tallarico managed to pull it out. Especially with whatever can happen. Because you know that whatever the Dems have done for Oppo research on Paxton, they haven't turned that out in the primary. Because, A, they didn't want Paxton to lose. And B, why waste it now? Save it for an October surprise for Tallarico. So, yeah, it'll be interesting, and there'll probably be some stuff that'll be released. I don't know that there's any, but there's quite possibly that if the Dems have done a good job on it, there's possibly something out there that they can find, or again, he can make a mistake, or something else can happen. I mean, if this war continues, we've talked about, if this thing continues, in my opinion, past Labor Day, it's going to cast a pall on all Republicans as far as their races. And if there is one of these quote-unquote mythical blue waves that appear, Tallarico could be a guy that sweeps into office and sweeps Paxton out.
1: Absolutely. Talking to Jim Kennedy, Kennedy Institute of Public Policy Research. Jim, there was this week in redistricting, there was some, it's weird because some of these lawsuits that have come down that we're hearing are lawsuits that happened, a couple of years ago, then they were adjudicated, but then all of a sudden they were brought up again, and then they're back here. And then, I'm so confused about where some of these states stand. And some of them, by the way, South Carolina said, nah, we're not going to redistrict. We're going to leave it as it is because that's not what we're about.
2: Yeah, South Carolina is a very interesting one. That broke on Tuesday. And the South Carolina Senate did not approve the redistricting effort. The governor had called a special session, said, come on back in, everybody, House and Senate. The House said, sure, no problem. We'll approve the redistricting, we'll approve the new maps. And one of the caveats of that was going to draw away Jim Clyburn's seat, who'd been in Congress for about 34 years now. He's running for re-election again at age 85. And he would have lost his opportunity because his seat would have been drawn away. But the South Carolina Senate, 12 Republicans on Tuesday voted with the Democrats, said, nope, this isn't the way we do things in South Carolina. So I would give them a round of applause for doing that. I don't like gerrymandering either way whenever it's done, whether it's done in California or South Carolina or Florida or Texas or Alabama or Virginia. It's just not the right thing to do. You need to win on your arguments, not on because certain people can't vote because there aren't enough people in that district to elect somebody. So, yeah, so that worked out well. As far as the Alabama one, yeah, that one's been the Republicans, got to give them credit. They've been trying this for a while. So after the 2020 census, the new maps got drawn based upon the population changes, and there were two black Democratic districts in Alabama. So in 2023, the Republicans in Alabama, who run Alabama, obviously, and they have both the upper house and the lower house and the state Supreme Court and the governor's mansion in Alabama because it is one of the reddest states in the country. In 2023, they decided, we're going to implement new maps and we're going to drop one of the two black districts, Democrat districts, and only have one Democrat district in the state. Well, the Democrats, of course, filed suit, and it went to a federal district court in Birmingham, who basically said, no, you can't do that. And that case went on. They appealed it and went on for a while. It went on to towards the end of 24, early 25. Now, this couple weeks ago, when the U.S. Supreme Court, SCOTUS, said that, that isn't necessarily a problem, not that that case was specifically adjudicated by SCOTUS. It was a Louisiana case, that they saw some light that they could retry their maps again. So the governor said, sure, go ahead. The House and that upper lower house voted for it. Even the state Supreme Court in Alabama said, nope, the maps are good. Go ahead and do it. But again, the Democrats filed suit again in Birmingham. Don't know if they got the same judge. And today the court ruled that, no, you can't do that. And, quote unquote, tainted by intentional race-based discrimination, we have decided that you will not be able to implement your new maps. You will need to go back to your old maps that we told you 3 years ago that you had to keep. Now, I'm sure the Alabama government will appeal that to the U.S. Appeals Court, and that will be, that'll be an ongoing case we'll cover on gerrymandering this week. But right now, Alabama has moved its primaries, I believe, back to August because they were hoping to implement the new maps over the last couple of weeks, just like as we saw happen in Louisiana. They moved theirs back, other than the Senate race, to August. And South Carolina, pending thinking that they were going to have these new maps implemented, had moved theirs back also. So you've got three states that have moved their elections back. That South Carolina, they'll have old maps. Alabama, they may have new maps, they may not have new maps. And Louisiana will probably have new maps unless somehow that case gets appealed again back to the court system. So, yes, that is where we are for gerrymandering. And nothing has changed in Virginia. That one is still a settled case with the election they had being overturned and not being certified. And for right now, the Georgia maps will be back to the ones that were 6-5 for the Democrat versus the 10-1 Democrat majority that they had tried to implement.
1: talking to Jim Kennedy, Kennedy Institute of Public Policy Research. Last question is a little midterm Monday, but it's a wrap up. We're doing it on a Wednesday because obviously day off, Memorial Day, and then of course we had the primaries and runoffs and whatnot yesterday. A week, well, 6 days. The Los Angelinos will be going to the, you know, ballot somewhat, if you will, because most everybody's mailed everything in. But the reality of what may be happening in L.A. Now, I don't know if he is going to make it in the runoff, old Spencer Pratt. I'm assuming, on the ballot for November. I'm assuming he's going to. But there is a sense, even with some of his faux pas, that there is movement there. Watching the amount of people on the left that are giving money to him who are just over Southern California being a cesspool, it's actually kind of refreshing.
2: Yeah, I think it's kind of an interesting point. I don't necessarily say it's a tipping point, but I think it's where if you don't do something to fix Los Angeles at this point, meaning get rid of Democratic, liberal, progressive leadership like Karen Bass or the other person that's running Nithya Raman, who's DSA aligned, though evidently she's not endorsed by DSA, has been on the city council since 2020. You may know, she may be known to the listeners because she was the famous city council person who said when there was a rash of catalytic converter thefts that the problem were the fact that Toyota made the cars too easy to allow you to steal them, and the criminals were just poor people that had been beaten down by racism and were just doing everything they could to survive by stealing the catalytic converters, and in no time faulted the criminals for their action. She's taken also a similar action with the streetlights problem. We've had a large streetlight problem in the city of Los Angeles where they are stealing the copper out of the streetlights that go from the transformers up to the lights. And again, you know, it has been a problem where, well, it's the criminals that are the victims of it, and they shouldn't really be. They're just trying to make ends meet in very expensive Los Angeles. So it'll be interesting. If something isn't done in this election, and it's business as usual, I don't know where you go to get L.A. back. I don't know how much farther it can fall before it becomes unrecoverable. To me, it's like an election cycle away from where California is. And California has its own choices to make for governor when it comes up on June 2nd. But yeah, this is going to be very interesting to watch. I think Pratt will make it in the runoff, but it's going to be a very, very tough battle for him to beat Bass. Again, you're looking at about a 4-1 D over R breakdown by the registered voters in the city of Los Angeles. She just got endorsed by Samuel L. Jackson. The other day, she's been endorsed by many, many celebrities in L.A. She's been endorsed by unions. She's been endorsed by political leaders. And, you know, she's not, you know, she's able to raise the money. She's got the machine behind her. And, you know, for some reason, it's just more of the same here. And there are enough people that are fed up. There's people, again, in the Palisades that are fed up. The people in Altadena don't get the vote in the city election because Altadena is technically in the county, not the city of Los Angeles. So, yeah, I think, again, if something isn't done about it this time, then I don't really, you kind of, in my opinion, you just basically throw the keys in and you walk away from it, and just whatever happens, you just wash your hands of it. It's like this is a Democrat's problem, and do what you may, but a lot of people are going to start leaving. People have already been leaving, but more will start leaving. The entertainment business has been leaving Los Angeles. When that starts leaving, even though a lot of them obviously vote liberal, but they'll vote liberal, but they don't necessarily want to live in Los Angeles and vote liberal anymore.
1: No.
2: So it'd be interesting. They're taking their liberal votes somewhere else. And the business is also going somewhere else. Georgia's a big site for it now, and of course, and other places have been collecting it. I think we've even Nashville picking up some of the entertainment business too down there. The movie is not necessarily the music business. They already have that down there. So, but yeah, this is a turning point where it basically something's got to happen, or I don't think we come back for it. You're just going to have to throw the city in and give it to the criminals and wall it up and just leave it.
1: Jim Kennedy, Kennedy Institute of Public Policy Research, appreciate you coming on. People want to reach out to you, Jim. Check out all the website and all the good stuff that you've got built up. What do they do? Where do they go?
2: MidtermMonday.com is where the election tracker we've set up is, that everybody can go out and look and track the races for governor, Senate, and about 78 of the key House races.
1: Right on, brother. We'll talk to you on Friday.
2: Thanks, Chad.
1: Omaha Steaks, baby. 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
1: Pokemon. You guys know about Pokemon? Guess what they're doing? They've got a museum now where you can go and look at Pokemon. But not only look at Pokemon, play around inside of there as if you're a paleontologist, but you're looking for Pokemon. Nerds!
2: How they have it set up with just the, real inspirations for the Pokemon and the fossils of the inspirations for the Pokemon. And so a couple of them are oh, I didn't know that they based it off of a real Pokemon or a real animal or creature or something like that.
1: Duh, Charizard is totally real.
3: My favorite thing by far is probably, I feel like the visual representation of the fossils.
1: Oh, I will say this. Nerds, just kidding. They're having fun, and that's really all that matters, people. 323-538-2423. At Chad Benson Show is your X, your Insta. We love hearing from each and every one of you. And, of course, your YouTube will be live again tonight on the old YouTube. You have a chance to check us out. We'll be out there right around 8 o'clock Eastern right here on the Chad Benson Show. Coming up, hour number two of the program. More on last night's not-so-surprising victory by Ken Paxton. But Trump being 9 for 9 when it comes to his picks is great. But this one here has an issue that some of the others aren't going to have to deal with. And that is likability. Hardcore MAGA likes him. But does that mean that he's going to be able to take that and expand the tent and win in November? We'll talk about that. Iran, a bunch of other stuff. Our buddy Zach Abraham, Chief Investment Officer from Borg, going to join us. Talk about oil as well. Hour number two straight ahead. Chad Benson Show.
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11: An urgent recovery effort to find the 9 missing employees after a chemical explosion at a Washington State paper mill. Cowlitz Fire and Rescue Chief Scott Goldstein.
12: We have declared this incident a transition from rescue to recovery as of this morning.
11: 2 people have died. New U.S. airstrikes in southern Iran. CENTCOM says Iranian attack drones were shot down and a drone base was targeted. A U.S. official calling the strikes measured and purely defensive. A Google engineer is accused by federal prosecutors of making over $1 million using insider information to allegedly bet on what users would search. Multiple sources tell us the Justice Department launching a criminal investigation into E. Jean Carroll, the former Elle magazine columnist who accused President Trump of sexual assault. 90-degree heat used to be pretty rare across Europe, but the continent right now baking in a pre-summer heat wave at the Eiffel Tower. They're misting tourists. This is ABC News. President Trump says he plans to attend an NBA Finals game in New York when the series comes to Madison Square Garden next month. He says Knicks owner James Dolan invited him. A Florida man has filed suit against Carnival Cruises for $5 million, alleging he was severely burned after walking barefoot on the pool deck. The complaint alleges Carnival didn't warn passengers that the deck gets hot in the sun. The lineup's been released for the Great American State Fair on the National Mall this summer for America's 250th birthday.
13: Let freedom ring.
11: Martina McBride will perform alongside the Commodores, Flo Rida, Young MC, Milli Vanilli, and Morris Day and the Time. The fair, which runs June 25th through July 10th, will also feature immersive exhibits, patriotic tributes, innovation showcases, cultural programming, robotics, and state and territory showcases. Dave Packer, ABC News.
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17: When Mike's wife was diagnosed with dementia, he turned to LifePoint Law and Elder Law attorney Rajiv Nagayach.
18: And then he said, "You're going to be okay, but we have to get through these steps." 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It was still a very difficult process, but in the end, I knew that there was someone there that if I needed help, understood what I'm going through.
17: LifePoint Law helped Mike protect his wife, his finances, and his future.
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21: 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A sprinkle of this? A dash of that? I'd probably eat more than I'd cook. I could be a ballet dancer. I'm not exactly graceful. I've got two left feet. Literally. Or what about an astronaut? Wow. Tempting, but a little far from home. Maybe I'm meant to help in a different way. Or maybe I'm destined to give someone hope.
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0: that you are going to be in the roster for the World Cup 2026, in the World Cup that we are going to host. And enjoy, guys, and see you in New York.
1: People excited. Kind of what we expected. A few surprises along the way. So I'm getting pumped for the World Cup. As you guys know, what are we? Essentially 2 weeks away from kicking this thing off. 2 weeks from tomorrow. There were a few surprises, some snubs. I will say that Tanner Tessman not making it. He is plays for Olympique Lyon in France. Didn't make it. And one of the reasons is he's been sitting out the last month or so. He's been playing great, but he's got a bit of a strain. And Pochettino, who's our manager, is if you have a sniffle, you're probably not going to make the squad because everybody's got to be available. I was surprised, too, that we didn't bring Aiden Morris from Middlesbrough, who's been a bulldog. There were a few other surprises along the way, but this is what he felt was the team that's going to be there and compete for us to do something serious and to, I think, potentially go a long way. We're going to break it down over the next couple days on how good we are, what our chances are. But we've got this is easily our best team that we have had because these kids are now men. And they are now not just going and playing sporadically in Europe. They play for some of the biggest clubs in the biggest leagues in the world. And I do believe this is the start of what is going to be some amazing, amazing times for the U.S. men's national team. How far we go in this one is one thing. But I not only look at these guys, but I look what's behind them as well, where we've got kids that are, you know, 13 and 14 who are in Europe now training full time and going to school there. And it's because of players like Pulisic and stuff that's happening. So I'm pumped about that. Last night, speaking of competition, there wasn't much of one. I don't know if you're aware of this, but, primaries, Texas, Paxton started pulling away. Trump endorsed him. Trump got what he wanted and Cornyn got crushed. Can I just say, class act, John Cornyn, you don't have to like him or not, whatever, however you feel about him, comes out last night, and he knew he wasn't going to win. He had moved his celebratory, you know, event to a much smaller venue. He could read the tea leaves, if you will, and he knew that that wasn't going to happen. And he lost.
2: After a public service career lasting more than four decades and 18 consecutive campaign wins, tonight we've come up short in this primary runoff.
1: Yeah, he got blown out. Blown out. Big time. And that was, you know, I mean, there's nothing else you can say. It's the Trump effect when it comes to the primaries. Doesn't mean it's going to translate to the general. Totally different situation.
2: I've spent most of my time in the Senate building the Republican Party in Texas and in the U.S. Senate. And I've always supported the Republican ticket, and I intend to do so again in this general election.
1: He's going to need it because you're going to have to go raise money for him. And for him, that is Ken Paxton, who has a plenty of baggage, and we've discussed that. We see where he is going when it comes to how he's going to take on Tallarico, which is, it's about the fact that he's a vegan and he's about genders and God is non-gender, whatever.
3: And finally, he's a threat to our very way of life and our values. I mean, he's a vegan who thinks God is non-binary and that there's actually six biological sexes. It's hard to imagine someone more radical than that.
1: Is that really radical? Is he really a vegan? He is not a vegan, and he has said that on numerous occasions. That had to do with the fact that he got like a breakfast taco that was vegetarian, and that's where they ran with it. And look, I don't know.

0: agree with everything Tallarico does, okay? And when he talked about the genders, he didn't talk so much about the genders, the sex. You know, there is several different syndromes or things like that, you know, that, but it's, that's where you're going with this. So that's that, what you're doing is, Paxton, you're going to go at a time when we're at war, at a time when we're in a situation where people are struggling to make ends meet. You have nothing else. So you go back to it. And when all things are equal, as I have said on numerous occasions, okay, you know what? I'm not going with crazy, right? If somebody thinks that they can be, you know, a frog or a wolf, that just can't happen. Sorry, you can identify whatever you want. That's fine, whatever. But if you really believe that, that's an issue. I mean, we recognize that. It's not really what he believes, but that's where they're going to go with it. They're going to go in that direction because they don't have anything else. They don't. Not right now. Doesn't mean it can't change between now and when everybody goes to the polls, especially when it comes to the economy. But at this moment in time, no. There's a lot of issues that Paxton, who's got a lot of baggage already, is going to have to face the fact that take that baggage away, you're still fighting an uphill battle when it comes to how frustrated people are with the administration and the way that the country's going.
1: Something just happened in Texas. The most corrupt politician in America just became the Republican nominee for the United States Senate. 3 years ago, Ken Paxton was impeached by his own party for using his public office to enrich himself and his donors at the expense of the people. That kind of corruption is the rot at the core of this broken system. It's why we can't afford anything. It's why we can't get ahead no matter how hard we work. For 50 years, mega donors and their puppet politicians like Ken Paxton have stolen from us with their bribes, their bailouts, and their billionaire tax breaks. Ken Paxton has gotten away with it. They've all gotten away with it. But that ends this year, in this state, in this race. If we the people can come together to defeat the most corrupt politician in America, we can defeat this entire corrupt system. We can start unrigging this economy. We can start raising our pay, cutting our taxes, lowering our costs. We can finally get ahead. It's time to come together. The people versus Ken Paxton.
0: That's pretty powerful. I mean, will it work? Right now, polling average, Tallarico is up by about 2. Betting, Kalshi's got it kind of square. I think Polymarket has Tallarico ahead a little bit. As I said yesterday, the issue for the Republicans is Paxton has a lot of baggage. We recognize that. He's not super beloved in outside of hardcore MAGA in Texas, even though it's a very red state still. And when everybody goes and says, hey, what about Beto? What about this? What about Ted Cruz? Ted Cruz wasn't as unpopular as some people thought, because the numbers bared that out even prior to, you know, some of the issues he's had. But on top of that, Beto wasn't very good. So there's a lot that is much different. And Beto was nowhere near as slick and as, I think, formidable as Tallarico is going to be. But I still think it's an uphill battle for Tallarico in Texas because it's Texas. And I think it's an uphill battle for Ken Paxton because he's Ken Paxton. And the baggage is big. No doubt about that. There's a lot of it. We talked about it yesterday. He's going to need a couple of valets. He's going to need those push carts. And if he starts talking about God and things of that nature, he's going to have a serious issue defending some of his prior transgressions, of which we know about. Meanwhile, one of the other issues that is bogging down this administration and, dare I say, America, which is this issue with Iran.
2: Anyone who's gone to the gas station recently knows that the impact of this war is very real for most American consumers, and there's no clear end to that, even though discussions are ongoing about some kind of intermediate settlement.
3: Right.
2: We've heard many, many predictions that the end is in sight. We've seen lots of deadlines imposed by President Trump that have come and gone and had no impact.
0: And their meeting today, Camp David, big cabinet meeting. What does it mean? As we've talked about and we'll continue to talk about, there's only bad options at this point in time when it comes to Iran. And the bad option is your deal is going to look somewhat similar to Obama's probably. And yet at the same time, it's going to look way more financially beneficial for the Iranians. And the ego side, I don't think Trump is going to be able to stomach that. I think he's going to struggle in a major way with that. Let me know what you think. 323-538-2423 at Chad Benson Show is your X. It's also your Insta and everything else. Love hearing from all of you. AMAC, Association Mature American Citizens, is doing something amazing. Okay. 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So Saving the Nation Boot Camp for Patriots. It's taking place June 19th and 20th at the America First Warehouse at the Ronacomo area in New York. Okay, if I screwed that up, I apologize. So a lot of stuff going on there. Okay, it's inexpensive to get in. Some of the stuff is free. We're talking about the Freedom Truck that has an AI George Washington, which is awesome, right? You're going to have live music. An amazing opportunity to see speakers from conservative media as well. So day one, family-friendly barbecue, absolutely free. The Freedom Truck with AI George Washington. Day two is the Boot Camp for Patriots featuring conservative leaders, media personalities. And you can sign up for this right now. And you better hurry because there's limited space. So if you have a chance to go, get there. You can go to amac.us/bootcamp. 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For several of the experiences, take advantage of the All-American Barbecue and the Boot Camp for Patriots now. 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Coming up, it's a song that gets stuck in my head from the reels and the TikTok, and I know who sings it now, and you will as well, because it's everywhere. Chad Benson Show. 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
1: I'm not going to lie to you guys. AI is crazy. It's awesome. It's frustrating. Some of it's amazing. And this song has been stuck in my head for a damn long time. And we're finding out who it is.
2: First time in San Juan, meet me. Capital of Puerto Rico.
3: Charlie Puth, Luke Combs, Jennifer Love Hewitt,
1: Chad Benson.
3: Catching a vibe to this catchy tune called the Puerto Rico Song.
2: The whole plane clapped when we landed.
3: Which has become a viral hit on TikTok.
4: I'm waking up, I got O-Town doing dances to it. Like, it's incredible.
3: Bill Steitler of Pittsburgh, Pennsylvania, is behind the lyrics. But the rest of the song was created by Suno, an AI music generator. He puts the lyrics into the program and gives it a prompt of what he wants the song to sound like.
5: What did you say you wanted it to sound like?
4: You gotta pay me for that. That's the secret sauce. Are you kidding me? I'm not saying that on national TV.
1: I love that. And you guys, if you're on Reels, you're on Facebook, if you're on TikTok, you've probably heard the song. And I wonder, like, who sings this thing? Right? You know, okay, because it sounded way different than a lot of the other stuff that Suno, because it's getting so much better, and several of these are. But it also shows you one situation like this can go from point A to point B fast. And at least he does his own lyrics because he's having fun with it, because he's a bit of a comedian.
3: Steitler started writing these songs about the places he was visiting as a way to fill time and be creative during his sobriety journey.
2: First time in Mexico City.
3: Suno has faced legal trouble. Warner Music Group accused the AI platform of producing tracks that were indistinguishable from the work by real artists. But the companies settled, even creating a partnership.
2: Didn't want to do just tourist stuff.
3: Music journalist Tomas Mier says he was obsessed with the song from the beginning, and that transparency is key.
6: This comedian is being super transparent in his social media, saying these are AI-generated songs, but not everybody's going to do that.
2: All of this in Puerto Rico.
1: I love that. Now, here's the other cool thing. He has gotten a lot of, people going, ooh, I'm very interested in some of the stuff you've done. 323-538-2423. At Chad Benson Show, it's your X, your Insta, your YouTube, and everything else. Love hearing from each and every one of you guys right here on the Chad Benson Show. He is now meeting with the Puerto Rico Tourism Board. And how could you not, right? Just like the lady that did the Dr. Pepper, baby, it's good and nice. Take advantage of something that is catchy and run with it. Am I right? Shouldn't be this hard, people. People will lead you to the win if you give them a chance. So we move from there to a lot of you have been texting in about Paxton and Tallarico. Look, first of all, can I just say this? Prior to Tallarico, I wasn't a fan of Paxton. Secondly, as a person who does not do drugs, the way that Texas in particular, Dan Patrick and Paxton have prosecuted hemp and even medical marijuana is absurd, because it's the hypocrisy of the world that they live by that frustrates the hell out of me. It should. And I continue to tell you guys, they are going to come hard for them in the culture wars in a major way. Tallarico, that's how they're going to do it. But you're Cornyn yesterday saying, look, no matter what anybody thinks, the reality is Tallarico can raise money and Ken Paxton will struggle to do so. They're going to have to get a lot of help, which is going to take stuff away from all of the other races that may be close elsewhere, because Texas is so important. You can get on the action as well. Text me, 323-538-2423. Coming up, Zach Abraham, Chief Investment Officer, Board Capital, joins the program. Talk about all, if you know what I mean. Chad Benson Show.
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1: It's that time of the week to talk to our good buddy Zach Abraham, Chief Investment Officer, Bulwark Capital. I don't even know what to say, Zach, at this point in time. I don't think anybody knows what's going on. So the futures market's insane. Stock market's insane. Oil, so there's that. I don't even know what that's all about. I can't make head nor tail of it. And you and I were laughing off the air because I don't think anybody really kind of gets what's going on.
2: We've done a lot of work on this, and I think this is something very important for people to understand. And first of all, let's start this. I always like to say this from the beginning because nobody, including me, knows exactly where these things should be. There is no oracle out there, certainly not me. So I'm not telling you where the price should be. But for anybody that's scratching their head or that has heard us talk about it, and they're like, you know, price of oil, I thought it'd be a lot higher. It is higher. Okay, so what's happening in oil's markets is, and I'll go through this really quick, but oil is what we refer to as a futures market, and it's a futures curve, meaning for all kinds of reasons, you've got front month oil, which is typically the first 60 days. So like over the next 60 days, we call it front month because it's usually a month and a half or whatever. Like, so front month oil would be what's remaining right now in May and then the rest of June, right? And then we start pricing it out down the road. So we've got prices for December oil of this year. When I tell you that oil markets are not pricing this correctly, let me explain to you what I mean. You can hear some pretty elaborate and compelling arguments for those that think the spot market is right. I do not think it is, but I can understand some of the arguments. And when I say spot market, that's the price you're seeing right now at CNBC. Okay. Here's how I know the price on oil is wrong. Coming into this scenario, you had something like this December's contract coming into the deal. Front month oil 3 months ago was trading at 67. Okay. So from front month at 67, over the course of this now, December oil contract of this year is trading at 80. So what the market is telling you is that what has occurred, so at this point, about 1.5 billion oil barrels of oil getting pulled offline. Okay, it's gone. Now, you can pump it again, but it takes time, right? Like you've got 1.5 billion barrel gap in the supply at this point, and you're running, and that number's moving up by somewhere between 10 to 15 million barrels a day, right? So what you want me to believe is that you nuked effectively 1.5 billion barrels of oil, and the price expectation has moved $13.
1: Yeah, that's insane.
2: No, it's nuts. So front month might be correct. I don't think it is. But what I know is back month is not, or the curve is all wrong. Okay. Why is that? So people, the oil traders are the smart. I agree. All of those things are true. Here's what people need to understand. They're not trading. You go look at the futures markets right now, as far as oil is concerned, it looks like a crack house.
1: There's no volume.
2: It's vacant. Yeah. There's no volume. There's no size. They've pushed up margin requirements. And this is what this, when profession, and here's why. Because professional traders are trading on what? They're trading on news they're hearing. They're trading on fundamentals. They're trading on all this. Well, when there's this thing out there, again, a sword of Damocles hanging over the market, then whenever Trump feels the gusto, he goes in there and makes another comment. And regardless of how the talks are going, regardless of the underlying fundamentals, it's just going to pound the futures market, right? Well, the futures run on massive levels of leverage. So if you go in there with 20 bucks, and I'll use this as an analogy, 20 bucks is effectively your nut that you put down, and they'll let you trade on 100. So when the price moves 20 against you, you're not down 20%, you're down 100%.
1: Yep.
2: Right? And so that's why they've said, we're out. Right? Yeah. You don't even see big futures bets on the short side either. The only time you see futures bets on the short side is 15 minutes before Trump's going to make an announcement.
1: Yeah.
2: So they're not playing either side. They're just gone. So what do I think that means? What I think that means is the minute you actually get a deal announced and this is over, that's when this really begins. And I think the money floods back into the futures markets. And that's when we're going to find out how high the price of oil goes.
1: Yeah.
2: So everybody is still thinking, oh, look at oil. It's high because of the Iran. No, oil's low right now. And ironically, it's low because of the conflict, or rather it's low because of the conflict, quote unquote, ending anytime soon. And those guys are like, you're like, oh, professional traders can't take a whack. When you see oil getting whacked for 8 to 10% in a session, futures traders are losing 40%, 50%, and 60%. You can only take a couple of those hits. And then you go, hey, if I have another day or two like this on my P&L, I'm going to be looking for a job.
1: Yep.
2: Right. And so you go, hey, I'll live to play another day. Wait till this is over. Then we'll jump in the market. So no, I can't tell you what the real price is. What I can tell you is this is not it.
1: Yeah. Yeah. Talking to Zach Abraham, Chief Investment Officer, Bulwark Capital. The market itself, right? Let's take the energy prices out of it. We got craziness in the market because you and I were talking about, you know, was it Micron? We're like, Micron still exists? Running, you know, an analyst, a guy writes a note, says, hey, they're going to buy a lot of these chips, I think, in the next year and a half. It's like, oh my God, quick, buy as much Micron as possible. It's insane.
2: Yeah.
1: What is happening? None of it makes any sense whatsoever.
2: Look, you're officially in the bubble stage of this move. And I haven't said that for years because there have been several moments along, you know, the last 15-year run-up where markets have gotten frothy and things look kind of crazy and stuff. So what changes to me when I see moves like this in sectors, when I see the semiconductor sector up 5% and 7% in a session with no news, when I watch a Micron get over a $1 trillion market cap. And remember, guys, Micron is not NVIDIA. They didn't make a new chip that everybody wants. But these data centers have to have memory. And because of the unprecedented demand, remember, an industry is built, every industry we talk about, production cycles, all of these things are built on expected demand. Okay, anytime something happens to that expected demand, it's going to have an impact on those production cycles. And what you've got right now is you've got production cycles for memory that were incredibly cyclical because, you know, for instance, you know, think of a new batch of computer, the next model of computers coming out, right? Companies aren't releasing the new generation of their laptop every 3 months. So meaning the demand for things like RAM, and, you know, all the stuff that Micron makes, memory, that stuff is very cyclical. Then something like this happens that comes in and lights a fire under demand. And remember, this one is so much easier to call even than the semiconductors. Because if you look at NVIDIA, is NVIDIA frothy? Oh, my gosh, yes. But when you look at what nobody can make what NVIDIA makes.
1: Yeah.
2: Right. So that's what has always stopped me from saying, dude, look, I don't own it. I have before, but we don't own it and don't have any plans on it unless it got a lot cheaper, just because I think there are more attractive things out there. But you're not going to hear me sounding the alarm on NVIDIA. Now, will their margins compress? Of course, they're not going to maintain 65% margins. Their margins are where they're at for the same reason that Micron's are. Okay, but when you flip over to companies like AMD and Micron, that's when it's a different ballgame because they're not making anything unique. Meaning there's companies all over the world that can make what these guys make. The only reason they're going up is because the short-term demand outlook for this stuff is off the charts. Now, what we know is the short-term demand outlook, by definition, can't be the long-term outlook. Why? Because the companies can't keep affording to spend at this pace.
1: Yeah.
2: Right? Like, so how much runway do they have? I don't know. Maybe it's 8 months. Maybe it's 20. But my point is, the people that are bidding up memory right here, I mean, it's just the ultimate bubble game. Right. Like this is what you see in bubbles. What else do you see? And look, I think it's important to go back and compare it to other frothy periods like 2021. Remember, back half of 2021 was nuts too. Right. Okay. What did we not see then? First of all, you saw an earnings inflection year over year that was just insane. Now people would say there's a big earnings inflection this year. Yeah. It's big, but it's very isolated in one industry and it's all bent on just a few companies spend. Okay. So it's very vulnerable. Second of all, another thing you didn't see at 2021 were these insane IPOs. Now, why are IPOs important? IPOs are important because A, it adds froth to a market, but B, it adds more paper, right? Meaning remember, markets only go up, only continue going up when more and more money is chasing less and less things. So what eventually happens? Wall Street has a saying, when the ducks are quacking, feed them, right? So when everybody's hot, everybody and their mother right now is racing to get their IPOs in. Okay. Why do you think they're racing to get their IPOs in?
1: Because they're all going
2: to
1: be fighting over dollars.
2: Yeah, right. They're not racing to get their IPOs in because they think prices make sense. They're racing to get their IPOs in because they know they don't.
1: Yeah.
2: Right. So when I see companies like SpaceX that have been around 30 years, SpaceX is a 30-year-old company. Okay. 30 years in, they're doing $18 billion in revenue and they're going to IPO for $2 trillion.
1: That's what I want to talk to you about. Have you read it? It's got pictures in it. It's got stuff in it that is just makes knows. And by the way, he controls everything. Elon controls everything.
2: Have you seen how small the float's going to be?
1: Yes. But I'm like, thing has like 5 pages of pictures.
2: Yeah.
1: Here's a rocket ship.
2: Hey, when you're
1: want to buy a rocket ship?
2: Yeah, this is we were doing our town hall with our clients. And every quarter I do it, you know, because when we first started the firm, every client was mine. I talked to him every quarter. You know, now we manage over $1 billion and most of the clients aren't, well, they're all my clients, but I've never talked to most of them.
1: Yeah.
2: So we were, and the number one question is like, what about SpaceX? We getting involved in SpaceX. And I go, guys, $18 billion in revenue, $2 trillion market cap. Here's what I'll tell you. If you really want SpaceX, open a Scott Trade account or open a, not Scott Trade, I don't think it exists anymore. So that
1: like a Robin Hood or one of those.
2: Robin Hood, yeah. Go buy it on your own. But here's the other thing. If you really want SpaceX, I guarantee you we'll get a chance to buy it at a discount to whatever price it trades at in the first month. Yeah. It's just not going to hold that price. People, what do you mean? Yeah, well, hey, let's compare it to Tesla. Zach, you said Tesla was overrated. I did many times. Go pull up a chart on Tesla. If you were patient on Tesla, you always had a chance to buy it at a significant discount to whatever crazy price it hit at some point, right? Bitcoin's giving you those same opportunities too. Go back and look at the charts. So my whole thing, but look, I think Elon Musk is the Edison of our times. He's a brilliant guy. When I see Cerberus, right? Cerberus is coming back down to earth here. But, you know, well, first day of trading, $500 million of revenue, they IPO at $50 billion and then go straight to 100. All of these things, like you're just checking all multiples are expanding. Go look at a company like Apple right now going up. Apple's making new highs. Okay, Apple's totally dependent on consumer spending. Here's what you can book. The consumer is getting rocked in the back half of this year. Okay, just rocked. And Chad, I don't really know. People are like, oh, that's Zach's prediction. Notice I didn't say the stock market's going to crash. Okay, I don't know because I have never seen a market trade this far away from reality. So I don't want to make any prognostications on that kind of thing. Okay, but what do we know? What we know is oil should be considerably higher. And I don't care what anybody says. That's a fact. Okay. And what we also know is the consumer is about ready to get pinched big time.
1: Yeah. Cause the consumer has not felt the knock on domino effect of the more cost to produce it, more cost to get it to you, more cost to all of the things. We have not felt that yet.
2: It hasn't even started yet.
1: No.
2: It hasn't even started yet. So, no, and listen, it doesn't matter how you think this issue in Iran resolves itself. None of this other stuff matters. What I'm telling you, that is going to happen.
1: Yeah.
2: Now, like I said, notice I'm not making market prognostications, right? Like, now, do I think this will be good for markets? No, because here's the thing that markets always pay attention to, and for good reason, rates, right?
1: Yeah.
2: Now, they can jawbone rates down too, which I think they've been doing. I think that their jawboning has been as equally pointed at rates as it's been at oil. But when you get the kind of impulse that's coming our way right now, I don't think there's any way you hold rates down.
1: Zach Abraham, Chief Investment Officer, Bulwark Capital. 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How do they get a hold of you? What do they do? Because they should be doing that.
2: Man, yeah, unless you do some clever stepping, I don't think the back half of the year is going to treat a lot of people that well. But anyway, go to bulwarkcapitalmanagement.com. 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Do our daily podcast. A lot of your folks must have been jumping in there. We've had a big surge in viewers too on that thing. But Yeah, Know Your Risk podcast on YouTube. We do a daily 30 to 40 minute summary of all the hot news and economics and finance and all that kind of stuff. And yeah, just Know Your Risk podcast, Bulwark Capital Management, not hard to find.
1: Right on, brother. Good talking to you. We'll do it again next week.
2: All right, sounds good, man.
1: It's not about doom and gloom, people. It's about reality. 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Coming up, who knows what? As I told you today, all of my stuff blew up, so we're kind of flying by the seat of our pants. 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
26: Deep States? No. Deep doo-doo? Yeah. The Chad Benson Show.
1: I love this headline. Okay, I just want you guys to... Robert F. Kennedy keeps picking up snakes. Is he doing it right?
27: What are they? Well, they were having sex, so what were they?
28: Moccasins. Look at these.
27: They're not moccasins.
28: Huh?
27: They're not moccasins.
28: Oh.
1: He was in Florida. He picked up a couple black racers, and he's been picking up snakes. Is he doing it right? First of all, we know he likes to pick up animals. Secondly, he's fine. Now, if it was a venomous snake, he would have probably been in some serious trouble, but it was a non-venomous snake. So, and I have picked up many of those in my life, both venomous and non-venomous. And I will tell you what, I'd rather be bit than must on, because he got must on where they spray him, but he's going to be okay. But yeah, you know what? You with the animals, stop it. All right? That's all we're saying. Health and Human Secretary. Kennedy Jr. 323-538-2423 at Chad Benson Show. And is your X, your Insta, your YouTube, and all of the other things. Love hearing from each and every one of you right here on the Chad Benson Show. Coming up, hour number three of the program, our buddy Jim Kennedy, Kennedy Institute of Public Policy Research, is going to join us. We're going to talk about, obviously, what took place last night. It's kind of a midterm Monday, but it's a Wednesday because we wanted to hit everything up and Monday was a holiday thing. Top of that, we're going to talk about Iran. The U.S. World Cup team was announced yesterday. We're going to break that down a little bit. A bunch of other good stuff, including know what's trending today, White Woman Wednesday. And it's an odd situation, if you guys haven't heard, my giant mixer blew up with all my stuff on it, so been scrambling around today. But hour number three is coming straight up. If you're missing the show, make sure you grab the podcast. This is the Chad Benson Show.
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3: Growing fears that the Ebola outbreak in Africa could become the deadliest outbreak on record. More than 200 people so far have died. The World Health Organization's Dr. Chikwe Uhikwezu.
4: This particular Bundibugyo strain of the Ebola virus, you know, presents slightly atypically from the other strains.
3: The Trump administration said Americans exposed will be sent to a health facility in Kenya. Search and recovery into the night in Washington state for 9 missing employees after thousands of gallons of a caustic chemical were unleashed in a tank rupture. 2 deaths have been confirmed. Officials say the U.S. carried out new airstrikes in southern Iran, shooting down attack drones that posed a threat around the Strait of Hormuz and then a ground control site. Los Angeles court has sentenced Matthew Perry's former assistant to 3 years and 5 months in federal prison. Kenneth Imwamsa was the last of 5 people charged in connection with the actor's 2023 overdose death. This is ABC News. SpaceX Starship launchers are grounded pending an FAA investigation following last week's test flight when a booster had an uncontrolled hard landing. The pay discrepancy between chief executives and workers is growing.
5: Topping all corporate chieftain compensation is Tesla head Elon Musk, with a pay package valued at $132 billion. The typical CEO comp deal rose nearly 6% last year to $17.7 million, says the analysis by Equilar, an executive data firm for the Associated Press. The median employee at the companies earned just under $90,000, a 4.7% increase, outpacing inflation, but many workers were pinched by the accumulation of higher prices over the past few years.
3: ABC's Chuck Sievertson. Staffers were caught off guard at Mount Lebanon Elementary School in New Hampshire when a deer crashed through a window. Police say it was quartered in a staff room and removed and then hoofed it back into the wild. Dave Packer, ABC News.
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1: Are we getting closer to a deal with Iran? And what's that going to cost us? What's that going to cost Trump? Let's be honest for a moment, if we can, without hurting people's feelings, because a lot of people get all butthurt and they're like, oh, God, yeah, but Trump is the greatest, or because Obama's the worst and blah, blah, blah, blah. Ego's going to play a lot of role in this. First of all, we shouldn't be there. Do I blame this 100% on Trump? You're the man. So it's on you. But do I think you were sold a bill of goods by Israel? 100%. Do I think you didn't listen to the people around you because they were saying, yeah, this isn't going to go the way you think it's going to go? 100%.

0: way you think it's going to go. 100%. 100%. Now, here's the issue that isn't being talked about. Israel. Israel's ramping up airstrikes in Lebanon. Israel's telling people to get out of a certain area right now. They are not in any way, shape, or form ready to give up, if you will, this whatever the hell it's supposed to be when it comes to Iran. They think in some way, shape, or form, either we're going to destroy it so bad it's going to become Libya or Syria, or they're going to have some sort of puppet in place, and none of those things are going to happen. And we can't be in there anymore. It's time for us to leave. And you saw the neocons, the war hawks out there going, well, I don't think this is a good deal for Israel. Ben-Gvir, right, who may be the most powerful person in Israel, even maybe in times inside of Israel, more powerful than Netanyahu, saying, yeah, we're not taking a bad deal. This is a bad deal. This isn't good for humans. This is a bad deal. We're not doing this thing at all. So Trump has got a lot of issues that he's got to contend with as far as us getting close to some sort of deal.
1: Despite all the optimism, the mood music that we're hearing from the president, from Secretary of State Rubio, the reality is there's no settlement on these issues. And having said over the weekend that a deal looks like it's going to be agreed in the coming 24 hours or days, we're now looking at a number of days without any obvious sign of an agreement.
0: And when you go through what they're going back and forth about, so much of it is, you know, when we talk about contracts, right? Everybody's got their must-haves and their hopefuls. Like, this is an absolute must-have. I'm not doing it unless I get this. If I get some of this other stuff, great. But I got to have this. Well, for Trump, the must-haves, first and foremost, he's got to look like he won, whatever that deal is. Secondly, no nukes whatsoever. No nukes whatsoever. Okay? And you got to turn over the Straits of Hormuz to everybody again. Their must-haves, Iran, but we are going to keep our uranium for now, and we will go and maybe allow China, maybe allow you to come in, maybe allow Russia to help us downgrade it if indeed we decide to, but we're not giving up everything. And as far as the straits go, that's ours. So we're going to be now running a portion of it. And that's the battle that's going on. So what's going to get us across the line? Probably the 60-day, I would say the 60-day, you know, pause, order of memorandum that they're going to send out will probably get us across the line short term while they negotiate everything. But long term, it's not going to fix the serious issue that's going on there, which is Iran isn't a fan of everybody else. They are a pain in everybody's ass. And at the same time, everybody hates them. And so they would love to get rid of them. So it's not fixing, no matter what happens, it's not going to fix the hot mess that's going on over there. I read a great article today on why Iran's leaders think that they've won the war. They haven't won the war, right? They've won more than they probably thought they were going to get because some of them are still alive. They're still in power. The IRGC and the hardliners. And it looks like there's going to be enough capitulation that's going to get them a ton of money and whatnot. They haven't won any.

0: thing, because at the end of the day, even if we said, hey, we're leaving, we're done with this, here's some money, here's access to your crap, we're done, we're washing our hands with this, it still doesn't change the fact that they're hated there because they're a pain in everybody's ass. And I'm not talking about the average person over there. I'm talking about the leaders there. And it doesn't change the fact that, yes, there are serious issues still with Israel in them. So do I think this is going to end anytime soon? No, I think we're going to see this thing drag on and off and on and off. And at any given time, and I hope it's not true, it could pop off in a second. And I hope it's not true. And we are starting to feel the ramifications. We talked to Zach Abraham, Chief Investment Officer from Bulwark last hour, of what is coming slowly but surely. And as he pointed out, there's nobody trading in the oil markets. So for it to drop down a little bit, people get excited. That's temporary. We don't know how bad it is until we're able to get inside and see how bad it is. And we can't right now. We can't. We don't know how long it's going to take to ramp everything up again. And we're now starting to feel the ramifications of grocery store prices going higher. We're now starting to feel the ramifications of just the cost of energy prices starting to go up that have nothing to do with the quote-unquote gas prices that we see every day. All of those things are going to start to hit. And then what? That's the question. How long does it last? And could this thing flare up like that again? Look at the way I snapped my finger right there. We sleep. 323-538-2423 at Chad Benson Show. It's your ex, your Insta. Last night, John Cornyn out. Not a shocker. Out. I was watching, I think it was Frank Luntz earlier today, talk about the fact that John Cornyn has been there so long in Texas that it was blue when he first was getting into politics. That's how long he's been there. Last night, he lost to Ken Paxton, which was not a shocker. Now, the money is going to have to start to pour in. So the Cook Report, so the Cook Political Report, one of the biggest reports out there, has shifted its rating from the red side to the blue side. It went from likely Republican to lean Republican to now leans Democrat. Da, da, da, da. Is that possible? Of course it's possible. Just talking about the economy. How about this? A little something else right here for y'all. Most Americans aren't having fun. They can't afford to have fun. Cost is the single biggest obstacle when it comes to being able to have fun. 12% of Americans say they can't recall the last time they had a full free day to enjoy themselves and some money to spend. 50% of Americans say their lives are currently lacking in fun. That's not a good place to be. Why? Life's more expensive, and it's about to get uglier, potentially. God willing, it doesn't. I don't want it to. I want Trump to come out and say, we got a deal. It's the greatest deal of all time. They're going to be best friends with us, etc., etc., etc. But I don't live in a world of that. I live in a world of reality, and reality says, yeah, I don't think they're giving up anything. And I think they're going to try to drag this on for as long as they possibly can, making it a fiscal calamity potentially for everybody, as well as a humanitarian issue, if indeed it goes on long enough when it comes to crops and whatnot, and the potential for famine and hunger. So, yeah, this is potentially ugly, not just for us, but globally. But when you go and you look at this and you say people aren't having fun, yeah, they're not. They're frustrated. They're angry. I've heard from more people saying, I don't know what else I can do. If I make 10% more, it feels like that prices go up and life goes up by 12%. So I'm down in the hole 2%. Yeah. So that's what Ken Paxton, along with his baggage, has to deal with in this race. And people are going to look. You know, Trump's 9 for 9. We've talked about it. Winning a primary, especially in a very state like Texas, as MAGA in a lot of places, and you're only having Republicans come out and vote, is not a general election. That's a different story. And it will be interesting to see how much money he's going to be able to raise on his own. Because that's the other thing. Cornyn had about $20 million on hand. Paxton had like 5.9. He had kind of spent himself out. He was pulling away at the end, and Trump got him over the finish line. But this is going to be expensive, and they recognize that. 323-538-2423 at Chad Benson Show. That is your X, your Insta, YouTube, and more. 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
0: Once again, normally we would do what's trending here. My machine blew up today, so we're not going to do that. We're just going to have a little fun with White Woman Wednesday. We don't even have the music for that because my machine blew up, for God's sakes. Kylie, take it away.
16: I don't know who needs to hear this, but the gym is an alt-right pipeline into eugenics. And I'm starting to get concerned the way that a lot of men over the last 5-6 years have gotten really, really into fitness and gym culture, which at its core in America is rooted in white supremacy because it wants every single person to look like the perfect specimen. And a lot of men take this to an insane degree. And again, there is nothing wrong with wanting to get in shape, or you want to take care of your body, you want to eat a different way, that is totally, totally fine. It's a way that a lot of men will fixate on certain things, or like those professional like looks maxers. They'll be like, well, you need to fix this specific thing about yourself. I would give you a this score out of 10. Used to try to purify a race to try to make sure that people look a certain way so that they're held to a certain standard, which is giving very like Aryan Prince style. And I do believe it's healthy for people in any society to look different. There shouldn't be a single standard that every single person has to be held to, because look what's happening to white women. White women are literally starving themselves, and they would rather than be fat, which is not healthy either. Eating videos leads to weightlifting videos, leads to history of the white race, leads to eugenics and like the perfect specimen and perfect body. Just be careful, y'all. It's really making me sad. I thought we were past this.
0: How do we get to now? There's a bunch of wackadoos out there, the looks maxers. You know who they are, right? What was that, clavicular or whatever? But come on, gym culture is right wing propaganda. Now, if you think it's only gym culture, how about this one? Jim Jones.
16: Ever white people say they don't trust anti-racist activists that are white, I think of Jim Jones. If you don't know, Jim Jones was at the People's Temple, and he started out preaching about racial unity and equality, and he very much targeted people who were experiencing segregation in the 70s. One of his big hubs was in San Francisco, and then he moved everyone out to Guyana to live on this compound. He's the one that encouraged his followers to drink the Kool-Aid, who then passed away and committed suicide. It was like 900 victims. What a lot of people don't know is that 75% of his victims were Black. Does that mean that Black people are inherently susceptible to this type of propaganda? No. What it means is that in an era of unrest, people decided to trust this man who was preaching anti-racist policies, and it literally led to their deaths. Because yes, while this cult leader was insane and preached racial equality, at the core of it, what he wanted was every single person that followed him to follow him out of this life as well. And so what started out as this idea of like racial unity quickly turned into a mass suicide, and actually one of the most tragic events in American history.
0: And you heard it here first, but you didn't really, because we've talked about it before, right here on the Chad Benson Show. Jim Jones, if you guys don't know, was nuts, was also in a lot of trouble, and was also full of crap and a scumbag. And most of those people didn't drink the Kool-Aid. They were shot. Ooh, murder. Really? Yep. Meanwhile, we move from there touched on it briefly last hour. U.S. men's national team has been announced for the World Cup. I'm excited about it. We're going to get deeper in it tomorrow. A few surprises, but for the most part, this is what we got. And we, I think, have a decent team.
17: Guys, if you are watching that video, it's because you are in. I am so excited to communicate that you are going to be in the roster for the World Cup 2026, in the World Cup that we are going to host. And enjoy, guys, and see you in New York.
0: So they got a video. There were a few surprises. That's going to happen. Not just when it comes to our team, across the board, every World Cup, there are several surprises. In England, they left off Harry Maguire and a few other people that look to be shoe-ins for the England team. For the most part, pretty good. Midfield looks a little iffy, right in the center. But I think this is, look, Poch feels, and that's our coach, Pochettino feels, that this is the team that's going to take us places. You get the home crowd behind it. You get people excited. You never know what might happen. If you're missing the show, Sham on you, grab the podcast. Jim Kennedy, Kennedy Institute of Public Policy Research, straight ahead. Chad Benson Show.

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1: All right, it is a special edition of Midterm Mondays as we go over the Texas primary runoff last night. Our buddy Jim Kennedy, Kennedy Institute Public Policy Research, joins the program. Jim, Paxton won, not a shocker. Here's what Paxton brings. Not a lot of money and a whole lot of baggage, Jim.
2: Yeah, no, you're exactly right. This is the preferred matchup for the Democrats. This is what they wanted. They didn't want to run against John Cornyn. They wanted to run Tallarico against Paxton, and they got their wish. So, you know, yeah, this is be careful what you wish for because you may actually get it. And we're going to see now because we're going to have, you know, we're still going to have 5 months plus to the general. But, you know, Ken Paxton has baggage. He's got a former impeachment. He's got skeletons. And he's also got the ability that, unfortunately, to put his foot in his mouth at times, too, that can come up at any point in this race. He's run statewide before as the AG, but he'll have a lot more media pressure on him than he did before when he ran for AG. Tallarico, though, you know, never been elected on this on a statewide Texas office to anything. So he's going to be, you know, it'll be his first time in the major spotlight for a Senate seat. So he's got that ability, too. So it'll be interesting. The problem, again, though, for the Republicans that this is going to create, and we've kind of mentioned it once or twice, is that Cornyn probably would be a $50 to $100 million cheaper matchup. He would probably easily beat Tallarico by 10 points. With Paxton, he's still probably going to win, but it's going to cost the Republicans a lot more, and it'll cost them even more if something else comes out on Paxton, if there's Oppo research out there that has not been revealed yet by the Democrats, or another scandal breaks out, or he puts his foot in his mouth and says something dumb, that, you know, again, you're looking at like another $50 or $100 million for the Republicans. And again, they've only got so much money. They're going to have more than the Democrats, but they've only got so much nationwide. And I'm sure they'd like to throw some money in Michigan. If the favorite Democrat there wins, they're going to have to throw more money at Maine than expected to because Plattner's got a lot more traction than expected. They're not even sure he was going to win. He is going to win now. So that's going to cost some more money. They'd like to have thrown some money at New Hampshire to pick that up. So, yeah, this is going to be exactly what Trump wanted. But in the end, it may not necessarily be the best thing for the Republicans if they want to control the Senate or increase their Senate majority.
1: You know, when we talk about the quote-unquote baggage, I want everybody to listen to a little bit of the baggage that comes with Paxton, because there's probably more out there. But when you go and look at the scandals, because let's talk about some of those scandals. First of all, his wife's divorced him because of biblical grounds. What was that? You had the securities fraud in 2015 that he paid a ton of money, I think, to make go away eventually. He pled not guilty, but had to cover restitution, ethics training, community service. Then you had the whistleblower and bribery allegations in 2020. That came out. Finally got impeached in 2023 by the Republicans, by the way. But he got by there. And then, of course, he had the biblical issue. And when you're a person who goes out and talks about, you know, God the way he does and push that out there, you know, we were watching tonight. I was joking with you. You know, Cornyn is surrounded by a whole bunch of people and Paxton's on stage by himself. There's a reason for that, because, you know, your wife left you, who, by the way, is also a powerful state senator.
2: Yeah, no, it's, again, he comes with baggage. He's, you know, again, this is going to be a much more difficult race for the Republicans than it would have been if it had been Cornyn. But he checks all the MAGA boxes for President Donald Trump, and President Donald Trump wanted him to win, and Texas has still got enough MAGA people in it that are Republicans that voted for him by about a 10-point margin when it all settles out. So I was looking at the prediction markets last night, the night before. Take them with a grain of salt for whatever you want with them, but it was like 93% for Paxton on, you know, I was looking at it. So it was almost a foregone conclusion that he was going to win based upon those things. But again, be careful what you ask for, because Republicans are now going to have to throw more money at this race. I don't think that Tallarico can win. That would not be impossible for that to happen. If that happens, I would not be, you know, I wouldn't fall over in a faint because from surprise if Tallarico managed to pull it out. Especially with whatever can happen. Because you know that whatever the Dems have done for Oppo research on Paxton, they haven't turned that out in the primary. because A, they didn't want him, they didn't want Paxton to lose, and B, why waste it now? Save it for an October surprise for Tallarico. So yeah, it'll be interesting, and there'll probably be some stuff that'll be released. I don't know that there's any, but there's quite possibly that if the Dems have done a good job on it, there's possibly something out there that they can find, or again, he can make a mistake, or something else can happen. I mean, if this war continues, we've talked about, if this thing continues, in my opinion, past Labor Day, it's going to cast a pall on all Republicans as far as their races. And if there is a, you know, one of these quote unquote mythical blue waves that appear, Tallarico could be a guy that sweeps into office and sweeps Paxton out.
1: Absolutely. Talking to Jim Kennedy, Kennedy Institute of Public Policy Research. Jim, there was this week in redistricting, there was some, you know, it's weird because some of these lawsuits that have come down that we're hearing are lawsuits that happened, you know, a couple of years ago, then they were adjudicated, but then all of a sudden they were brought up again, and then they're back here. And then, you know, I'm so confused about where some of these states stand. And some of them, by the way, South Carolina said, nah, we're not going to redistrict. We're going to leave it as it is because that's not what we're about.
2: Yeah, South Carolina is a very interesting one. That broke on Tuesday. And the South Carolina Senate did not approve the redistricting effort. The governor had called a special session, said, come on back in, everybody, House and Senate. The House said, sure, no problem. We'll approve the redistricting, we'll approve the new maps. And one of the caveats of that was going to draw away Jim Clyburn's seat, who'd been in Congress for about 34 years now. He's running for reelection again at age 85. And he would have lost his opportunity because his seat would have been drawn away. But the South Carolina Senate, 12 Republicans on Tuesday voted with the Democrats, said, nope, this isn't the way we do things in South Carolina. So I would give them a round of applause for doing that. I don't like gerrymandering either way whenever it's done, whether it's done in California or South Carolina or Florida or Texas or Alabama or Virginia. It's just not the right thing to do. You need to win on your arguments, not on because certain people can't vote because there aren't enough people in that district to elect somebody. So, yeah, so that worked out well. As far as the Alabama one, yeah, that one's been the Republicans, got to give them credit. They've been trying this for a while. So after the 2020 census, the new maps got drawn based upon the population changes, and there were two black Democratic districts in Alabama. So in 2023, the Republicans in Alabama, who run Alabama, obviously, and they have both the upper house and the lower house and the state Supreme Court and the governor's mansion in Alabama, because it is one of the more red, it's one of the reddest states in the country. In 2023, they decided, you know what, we're going to implement new maps, and we're going to drop one of the two black districts, Democrat districts, and only have one Democrat district in the state. Well, the Democrats, of course, filed suit, and it went to a federal district court in Birmingham, who basically said, no, you can't do that. And that case went on. They appealed it and went on for a while. It went on to like towards the end of 24, early 25. Now, this couple weeks ago, when the U.S. Supreme Court, SCOTUS, said that, you know, that isn't necessarily a problem, not that that case was specifically adjudicated by SCOTUS. It was a Louisiana case, that they saw some light that they could retry their maps again. So the governor said, sure, go ahead. The House and that upper lower house voted for it. Even the state Supreme Court in Alabama said, nope, the maps are good. Go ahead and do it. But again, the Democrats filed suit again in Birmingham. Don't know if they got the same judge. And today the court ruled that, no, you can't do that. And quote unquote, tainted by intentional race-based discrimination, we have decided that you will not be able to implement your new maps. You will need to go back to your old maps that we told you 3 years ago that you had to keep. Now, I'm sure the Alabama government will appeal that to the U.S. Appeals Court, and that will be, you know, and that will be an ongoing case we'll cover on gerrymandering this week. But right now, Alabama has moved its primaries, I believe, back to August because they were hoping to implement the new maps over the last couple of weeks, just like as we saw happen in Louisiana. They moved theirs back, other than the Senate race, to August. And South Carolina, pending thinking that they were going to have these new maps implemented, had moved theirs back also. So you've got three states that have moved their elections back. That South Carolina, they'll have old maps. Alabama, they may have new maps, they may not have new maps. And Louisiana will probably have new maps unless somehow that case gets appealed again back to the court system. So, yes, that is where we are for gerrymandering. And nothing has changed in Virginia. That one is still a settled case with the election they had being overturned and not being certified. And for right now, the Georgia maps will be back to the ones that were 6-5 for the Democrat versus the 10-1 Democrat majority that they had tried to implement.
1: Talking to Jim Kennedy, Kennedy Institute of Public Policy Research. Last question. This is a little midterm Monday, but it's a wrap-up. We're doing it on a Wednesday because, obviously, day off, Memorial Day, and then, of course, we had the primaries and runoffs and whatnot yesterday. A week, well, 6 days, the Los Angelinos will be going to the, you know, ballot somewhat, if you will, because most everybody's mailed everything in. But the reality of what may be happening in L.A. Now, I don't know if he is going to make it in the runoff, old Spencer Pratt. I'm assuming, on the ballot for November. I'm assuming he's going to. But there is a sense, even with some of his faux pas, that there is movement there. Watching the amount of people on the left that are giving money to him who are just over Southern California being a cesspool is actually kind of refreshing.
2: Yeah, I think it's kind of an interesting point. I don't necessarily say it's a tipping point, but I think it's where if you don't do something to fix Los Angeles at this point, meaning get rid of Democratic, liberal, progressive leadership like Karen Bass or the other person that's running Nithya Raman, who's DSA aligned, though evidently she's not endorsed by DSA, has been on the city council since 2020. You may know, she may be known to the listeners because she was the famous city council person who said when there was a rash of catalytic converter thefts that the problem were the fact that Toyota made the cars too easy to allow you to steal them, and the criminals were just poor people that had been beaten down by racism and were just doing everything they could to survive by stealing the catalytic converters, and in no time faulted the criminals for their action. She's taken also a similar action with the streetlights problem. We've had a large streetlight problem in the city of Los Angeles where they are stealing the copper out of the streetlights that go from the transformers up to the lights. And again, you know, it has been a problem where, well, it's the criminals that are the victims of it, and they shouldn't really be there just trying to make ends meet in very expensive Los Angeles. So it'll be interesting. If something isn't done in this election and it's business as usual, I don't know where you go to get L.A. back. I don't know how much farther it can fall before it becomes unrecoverable. To me, it's like an election cycle away from where California is. And California has its own choices to make for governor when it comes up in on June 2nd. But yeah, this is going to be very interesting to watch. I think Pratt will make it in the runoff, but it's going to be a very, very tough battle for him to beat Bass. Again, you're looking at about a 4-1 D over R breakdown by the registered voters in the city of Los Angeles. She just got endorsed by Samuel L. Jackson. The other day, she's been endorsed by many, many celebrities in L.A. She's been endorsed by unions. She's been endorsed by political leaders. And, you know, she's not, you know, she's able to raise the money. She's got the machine behind her. And, you know, for some reason, it's just more of the same here. And there are enough people that are fed up. There's people, again, in the Palisades that are fed up. The people in Altadena don't get the vote in the city election because Altadena is technically in the county, not the city of Los Angeles. So, yeah, I think, again, if something isn't done about it this time, then I don't really, you kind of, in my opinion, you just basically throw the keys in and you walk away from it, and just whatever happens, you just wash your hands of it. It's like this is a Democrat's problem, and do what you may, but a lot of people are going to start leaving. People have already been leaving, but more will start leaving. The entertainment business has been leaving Los Angeles. When that starts leaving, even though a lot of them obviously vote liberal, but they'll vote liberal, but they don't necessarily want to live in Los Angeles and vote liberal anymore.
1: No.
2: So it'd be interesting. They're taking their liberal vote somewhere else. And the business is also going somewhere else. Georgia's a big site for it now, and of course, and other places have been collecting it. I think we've even Nashville's picking up some of the entertainment business too down there. The movie business, not necessarily the music business. They already have that down there. So, but yeah, this is a turning point where it basically something's got to happen, or I don't think we come back for it. You're just going to have to throw the city in and give it to the criminals and wall it up and just leave it.
1: Jim Kennedy, Kennedy Institute of Public Policy Research. Appreciate you coming on. People want to reach out to you, Jim. Check out all the website and all the good stuff that you've got built up. What do they do? Where do they go?
2: MidtermMonday.com is where the election tracker we've set up is, that everybody can go out and look and track the races for governor, Senate, and about 78 of the key House races.
1: Right on, brother. We'll talk to you on Friday.
2: Thanks, Chad.
1: AMAC, doing something amazing. Are you guys ready for it? It's called Saving the Nation Boot Camp for Patriots. 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Seats are limited, so if you have a chance, jump on these things now. All right, coming up, we wrap it up on this weird Wednesday here on the Chad Benson Show.
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23: Wrapping it up on this Wednesday. Man, today was a weird day. So if you guys are just tuning in, shame on you. You've missed the fun and frivolity that was our radio program today. Come in this morning. And I say come in because we have two apartments. One of them is a studio apartment that we've turned into a studio. During the week, I tend to sleep in here because I get up so early or I don't sleep at all. And I don't want to bug my family. So this morning, up early, doing my thing, prepping. Everything seems to be okay. Then, my giant mixer with all the goodies on it dies. So, we had to scramble to get this thing up and running today. And by the grace of God, and we're blessed, and we had some extra stuff, we were able to get this thing rocking and rolling and up and at least sounding somewhat okay. I may suck, but you know what? The sound quality was okay. 323-538-2423 at Chad Benson Show. It is your X, your Insta, your YouTube, Facebook, and everything else. We'll be live again tonight on the old YouTube right around 7 o'clock my time, 8 o'clock Eastern. So if you have a chance, check us out. Helps us out right here on the Chad Benson Show. Can I say, though, what a fun show it was today. Because our buddy Jim joined us. Our buddy Zach joined us. We talked about World Cup. We talked about the economy. We talked about Iran. We talked about, of course, Texas and the chaos and craziness that we are going to be heading into when it comes to the Senate race in Texas, Tallarico versus Paxton. We also talked about, little things like the Puerto Rico song that is sweeping the TikTok world, which is, quite frankly, infectious. You guys have a blessed and amazing rest of your day. We got you over the hump on this short week. We'll do it again tomorrow. As always, Night Night Jack.
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1: Iran, according to state media, has sent over a memorandum on the terms of any potential peace deal with the U.S. Nothing in it about Iran's nuclear program, and it says Iran would continue to oversee the Strait of Hormuz. The White House calls it a fabrication. Reaction from President Trump.
2: They're negotiating on fumes. But we'll see what happens. Maybe we have to go back and finish it. Maybe we don't.
1: Growing fears that the Ebola outbreak in Africa could become the deadliest outbreak on record. More than 200 people have died so far. An ongoing recovery for victims in the deadly factory accident in Washington state. 9 people remain unaccounted for after a massive chemical tank holding a highly corrosive liquid imploded and collapsed Tuesday. 2 people are confirmed dead. The Justice Department has launched a criminal investigation into E. Jean Carroll, the former magazine columnist who accused President Trump of sexual assault, that according to multiple sources familiar with the matter. This is ABC News. The American Cancer Society has issued new colon cancer screening guidelines.
3: The new screening guidelines for colon cancer include new advanced stool tests and the first ever inclusion of blood tests. The American Cancer Society making the changes and adding options to reach more than 20 million Americans, or 1 in 3 eligible adults who haven't received advised screenings. The tools, in addition to imaging techniques, including colonoscopies, Cologuard Plus gets added to the old Cologuard, and a new type of test called ColoSense that uses a different technology is an option. The ACS says colorectal cancer is now the top cancer killer of adults under the age of 50. Michelle Franzen, ABC News.
1: The Major League Baseball Players Association has made its first formal proposal in collective bargaining talks with the MLB. It includes an overhaul to revenue sharing, nearly doubling the minimum salary, and expanded free agency. The league expected to formally counter on Thursday. Current contract expires December 1st. Dave Packer, ABC News.
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0: From the City of Angels near the Pacific Ocean, good morning, good evening, wherever you may be across the nation, around the world. I'm George Norrie. This is Coast to Coast AM. Later tonight, ancient ruins. Here's what's happening. The U.S. military carried out new strikes in Iran, targeting the site that posed a threat to U.S. forces and commercial traffic. Separately, Iran's semi-official news agency reported three explosions were heard near the Bandar Abbas strategic port. Earlier, President Donald Trump said he will not be rushed into a deal, warning that Iran's efforts to outlast him won't work because he doesn't care about the midterm. Meanwhile, President Trump said that Iran is negotiating on fumes, accusing Iran of abusing its long-running strategy of delayed tactics to outwait him on denuclearization. With more, here's Tom Danheiser.
1: Well, George, U.S. President Donald Trump is not satisfied with Iran's negotiating posture, saying that no country would be allowed to control

0: Trump is not satisfied with Iran's negotiating posture, saying that no country would be allowed to control the Strait of Hormuz and warning that the U.S. forces are prepared to respond to any side attempts to dominate the critical international waterway. Secretary of State Marco Rubio has said diplomacy remains possible, but Tehran continues to signal distrust as a key issue. Meanwhile, U.S. officials on Wednesday said American forces launched an additional self-defense strikes against Tehran, intercepting four Iranian striking drones near the Strait of Hormuz and striking a nearby drone control station to prevent a fifth launch. Lebanese officials said Israeli strikes killed more than 30 people on Tuesday as Israel stepped up attacks on Hezbollah. Israel also called for evacuations in and around Tyre before launching strikes there on Wednesday. And oil prices jumped about 2% early Thursday after Reuters reported fresh U.S. strikes overnight on an Iranian military site, escalating tensions even as Washington and Tehran negotiate to end their three-month conflict. Brent crude futures rose $1.90 to $96.19 a barrel. George?
1: Thank you, Tom. And does it appear it'll ever end? Let's check in with Howard Bloom. Howard, what are your thoughts on all this?
2: Well, our president believes we've won the Iran war. He might be surprised to discover that Iran believes he's lost. Yes, Iran thinks it has won. Here's what one of Iran's mouthpieces, Press TV, said on Monday. Quote, the American side now confronts an inescapable choice, either cease hostilities and accept Iran's terms or brace for the complete collapse of negotiations that would plunge the region into an even more catastrophic conflagration. But Press TV cautions, make no mistake. This is no negotiation between equals seeking middle ground. It is a confrontation between a victorious power that has shattered the will of a material superior enemy and a defeated superpower desperately scrambling for an exit. Yes, a major Iranian international news outlet says the Iran war is a confrontation between a victorious power that has shattered the will of a material superior enemy and a defeated superpower. Who is the so-called defeated superpower? The USA. And who is the victorious power? Iran. Says an Iranian military high official, Ali Naderi, Iran has accomplished something monumental. In Naderi's words on Iranian television today, he says that Iran has forced a global superpower to retreat. What's more, says Naderi, if America starts the war up again, it will be met by a response, quote, unlike anything seen before. Iran has set out red lines, four of them, absolute lines the USA must not cross. Those red lines, says the chairman of the Iranian Parliament's National Security Foreign Policy Committee, are Iran's right to enrich uranium, retaining the enriched materials, exercising control over the strategic Strait of Hormuz, and demanding removal of the United States' illegal sanctions. For the USA, agreeing to these terms would be total surrender. The Iranians warn that if the war resumes, it will be extended beyond the region and that devastating blows will be delivered from places the enemy cannot imagine. In other words, we may see events like 9/11 in our very own backyards. We are men of war, explains Iran's military, the IRGC, and you will see our power on the battlefield, not on hollow statements or social media pages. What's more, adds the Iranian military's Ali Naderi, Iran's missile and drone production lines are now operating at higher capacity than before. The Iranian public backs up these government statements. One viewer of Iran's Press TV begs in a comments section to please return all of the Western economic centers, data centers, ports, airports, military bases, and manufacturing facilities in the Middle East and East Asia into a black dust. The comment writer calls, quote, Trump and his regime's genocidal terrorists. This commenter also predicts that Trump will be blamed for the start of World War III and the end of civilization. Another commenter calls for one last war against these subhumans. The subhumans he's railing against are Westerners like you and me. He adds that permanent peace must be established. Alas, in militant Islam, the only real peace will come when Islamic government is in power

0: from one end of the earth to the other. Meanwhile, Iran's new supreme leader, Ayatollah Mojtaba Khamenei, has called for all Iran's neighbors to get rid of American military bases or to be attacked as accomplices of the enemy, accomplices of the great Satan, America. Most important, Iran is shooting for great power status like the magnificent stature it achieved 2,500 years ago in its heyday when it was called the Persian Empire. That's why Iranian ministry spokesman Esmail Baghaei, in a post on X 3 days ago, shared a historical image of a Sasanian ancient Iranian relief showing a Roman emperor submitting, bowing down to a Persian king. He commented that Rome once saw itself as the undisputed center of the world, but the Iranians shattered that illusion. That is the sort of humbling of a global superpower that Iran believes it is achieving today.
1: Thank you, Howard. Let's hope the negotiations continue. My gosh. Most Americans just loathe this economy. A closely watched measurement of U.S. consumer sentiment fell to a fresh all-time low in May, according to the University of Michigan poll. The May Consumer Sentiment Index dropped for the third consecutive month. Investment analyst Mish Sedlak with us here. Mish, do you agree with that?
2: George, there's not just one survey that shows that, but there's a second survey that shows the same thing. First, the University of Michigan Consumer Sentiment Index dropped to 44.8. It's down the third straight month. It's below the previous top that we hit in the COVID recession, which was June of 2022. Cost of living is a first order concern. 57% of consumers mentioned that high prices are eroding their personal finances, up from 50% last month. Year ahead, inflation expectations jumped to 4.8%. Meanwhile, the Conference Board, which also has its sentiment index, it dipped 7/10 of a point. Two-thirds of consumers said they were cutting back on spending due to rising prices. And listen to these inflation expectations from the Conference Board. The median inflation index is 5%, and the average is over 6%. We also have a Fed household credit report that just came out, and we have some really sobering numbers here, George. Credit cards are 13.12% delinquent. This is versus the peak in the great financial crisis of 13.74. Student loans are up to 10.3% delinquent versus 11.8% in the great financial crisis. Auto loans are worse than in the great financial crisis, 5.6% delinquent versus 5.27% in the great financial crisis. I guess the silver lining here is mortgages, George, are way down, only 1% delinquent versus 8.89% delinquent in the great financial crisis. However, listen to these numbers here, George. There is now $621 billion in 61-day or delinquent debt. Wow.
1: That's a lot, my friend. Thank you, Mish. The American Cancer Society has updated its guidelines for colorectal cancer screening. The organization released the update in its flagship journal, noting that the new recommendations reaffirm that adults are average risk, should be screened for colorectal cancer at age 45 and continue through 75. In addition to the standard colonoscopy, they also recommend that patients receive a blood-based screening test in a doctor's office designed to detect tumor DNA in the blood. A new national survey found that nearly half of the American adults, 48%, feel their lives are seriously lacking in fun right now. Even more jarring, 12% of them say they can't even remember the last time they had a full free day to enjoy themselves. Do you remember yours? In a moment, Dean Eliotto joins us with his new documentary film, The Experiencers. Full disclosure, next on Coast to Coast AM.
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0: And welcome back to Coast, George Norrie with you, filmmaker and UFO researcher Dean Alioto back with us, has produced numerous specials for A&E, Bravo, Discovery, as well as consulted on the successful James Fox UFO documentary, The Phenomenon. His latest documentary film is called The Experiencers Full Disclosure, which will have its world premiere at this year's Contact in the Desert event, which I'll be at this weekend. Dean, welcome. How are you?
1: I'm good, George. I'm happy to be back and happy to be seeing you at Contact in the Desert. Doesn't get better than that.
0: A lot of people are going to be out there. I'm looking forward to this. How about you?
1: Yeah, well, I heard that it looks like they're going to have more people than they've ever had before.
0: Good.
1: So, it's going to be gangbusters.
0: What do you think of the recently dumped UFO files?
1: The tranche. Well, it's kind of more of the same thing. There's two ways to look at this. One is that you're looking at something that is reminiscent of the 1970s game Pong, where it's a black and white screen and you see like little hash marks going. The other is that the government, and this doesn't just mean, NASA, this is CIA, this is everyone working in concert to present these clips, which is great. I appreciate that. But we're not getting the good stuff. We're getting kind of the Wizard of Oz, the black and white footage at the beginning, but we're not getting the bulk of it. We're not getting the color high def stuff. So I'm really looking forward to Congressman Tim Burchett and Luna and Burleson to dig out all of that from the government. And I think that is coming.
0: You have gone from doing Hollywood movies to documentaries. How did that change happen?
1: It happened because my first film that I made, the McPherson tape, became this kind of cult hit within not just the sci-fi movie fans, but also with the UFO community. And so for the 25th anniversary, I was invited to go back to the International UFO Congress Convention, where it was shown there before without any credits and believed to be real, which caused me to have to go on national TV and debunk my own film. And so when I went to this convention, and this is 2018, and I had never gone to a convention before, I met so many wonderful people, credible people, grounded people, including professors who were willing to munch on this up until then very esoteric topic. And so after spending time with them, I hit on the idea of doing a documentary or a series of documentaries, not from the human's perspective, but as a hypothetical from the alien's perspective. And then, as you know, well, better than anyone, once you go in the UFO rabbit hole, it gets a hold of you and pulls you in. And it did that for the next 8 years. And so this is the third film that I'm releasing. And there's only one more that I'm doing that I'm aware of after this.
0: Our George Knapp calls your documentary very compelling. He loves it.
1: Oh, that's great. That's high praise.
0: Now, the UAP congressional hearings that we had some time ago, did they help contribute to the disclosure of these documents that came out recently?
1: They did. It's what we're not seeing is the day-by-day incremental changes and digging out, excavating is what I like to call it, the excavating of the archives. It's kind of like if I was going to script this would be a perfect narrative, because you go from these guys talking about what they're seeing, right? And they're seeing stuff that they think would change mankind's opinion on life beyond Earth. And then we get a little sampling of it. So we kind of have these people that are teasing us, our own congressmen on both sides of the aisle, by the way, that are teasing this out. And so I think ultimately there is a pathway to full disclosure, but it has to go through this process, and it is accelerating and continuing to accelerate. And, President Trump said that he may sign an executive order to really expedite things. So, so far, so good.
0: Dean, how important happens to be the testimony of astronauts, past and present, who say that they have seen some things or have heard some things? I remember the late Apollo 14 astronaut Edgar Mitchell told me. He said, "I didn't see anything, George, on the moon, but I'm told we have ETs coming to this planet." How important is that?
1: Well, it's very important. These are the guys that have been out in outer space. And so if they're saying this, then, you know, these are our lookouts, right? In addition to these guys being the forward-facing experiencers, if you will, they also have the overview effect, which is when you're able to look back on Earth and you're able to take it in and how beautiful it is and how alive and vibrant it is and how comparatively small it is. And so they've got a really great perspective for all of this. And so, you know, James Fox, he told me once the story about how he was going to go on Larry King with Buzz Aldrin.
0: Mm-hmm. And I was on that show.
1: Yes. Yes, you were. And he had almost got Buzz to do an interview. And I think it was like in Monte Carlo. And he almost had him pinned down last minute. Buzz kind of pulled back and wasn't sure about this. You know, Buzz has been very vocal about getting the missions going to Mars and, sure. and everything. And so it didn't pan out the way that it should have. And so for Fox, he knows that there are other astronauts and have been other astronauts that have seen things, pretty clear, actually. And so this has been something that if that were to happen today, I would like to think that, you know, when we have the moon mission that's coming up not too long in the future here, that if something happens, we're going to see that. So I think it is critical that these guys who are out there who, you know, are working again in concert with being outside of Earth and being out there literally in the playing field. These are the guys I want to hear. If something's happening, I would think that they would see it.
0: I think Buzz was ready to talk to James Fox. But a couple of weeks before that, Bart Sobrell came up to him with the Bible and said, swear in the Bible you went to the moon. And that really ticked him off.
1: Yeah, he punched the guy. There's great footage of that. Yeah, Buzz is a badass. And I have his autograph. Actually, my daughter does because I took her to a book signing thing and just to see this legend. Yeah, that was really funny. That was not... That didn't work out too well for the guy with the Bible.
0: What is he, about 92, something like that, 96?
1: Yeah, yeah. I think around that and doesn't show any signs of letting up. It's kind of like William Shatner.
0: Both of them.
1: He's 92 or 3 and just is still rocking it.
0: Now, your documentary, The Experiencers, give us a little overview.
1: Sure. So... initially, I was going to be doing a series of a four-part series, all looking at this from the aliens' perspective. And when I started editing this together, I realized I could not shoehorn this in, that this was possibly the biggest project I'd ever been a part of. And primarily, that had to do with not only covering some of the classic cases, like Travis Walton and Deb Jordan Cobble, Barney and Betty Hill, and we've got audio that not a lot of people have heard before. And to do that in an original way that keeps the UFO community entertained because they're seeing things they haven't seen. But also, I wanted to bring in new people and to let the public know and our beloved UFO community that this is still going on. And so we have two sisters who are in their 20s that recall sharing the same dreams. Well, that doesn't happen. So I reached out to Yvonne Smith and I said, hey, is this normal? And she said, hey, no, it isn't. So we ended up putting them under, and what came out real time that we captured on film was staggering. I kept looking over at the other cameraman and saying, is your camera equipment working? Are we getting this? So it's updating everything you know about alien abductions and presenting a whole new way.
0: We'll talk more about it, Dean, when we come back in a moment. Dean Alioto with us right here on Coast to Coast AM as we talk about The Experiencers, Full Disclosure.
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0: And welcome back, George Norrie, along with Dean Alioto. We'll take calls with Dean next hour here on Coast to Coast. His website, alienperspectivemovie.com, is linked up at coasttocoastam.com, and he is going to debut the Experiencers documentary at Contact in the Desert. That's going to be fun, Dean.
1: Yeah, it couldn't be a better audience, that's for sure. It's at 7 p.m. Saturday, May 30th.
0: Well, I should be available to peek in.
1: That would be awesome.
0: Maybe I'll be your keynote speaker for you.
1: Again, that would be awesome. We actually have a surprise guest coming, Deb Jordan Cobble is coming, who's in the documentary. So that's a little mic drop for you. She hasn't seen the movie herself, so this is the first time that she's going to see the documentary.
0: Good for you. You were talking about the two sisters in your other documentary. Go ahead.
1: Yeah, so we knew something was a little bit off when they said that they were sharing the same dreams when they were ages 7 and 8. And so that's when I reached out to Yvonne Smith, who runs the CSIROS, Close Encounters Research Organization, here in Southern California. And I've attended, been lucky to attend, several experiencer support groups that she's put together. And so I reached out to her and said, hey, this seems not right. Is this not right? And she said, yeah, that's a flag. So again, the way that we set this up is I told her, I said, look, none of the sisters had done any type of hypnosis. So we're not even sure if they can go under. So that was the big first hurdle. And I said, we want to capture this on film, no leading the witnesses. Each of them are going to be isolated. So they won't know what the other person's experience was, recall was. And then we would have them meet together and we would talk about and discuss what they shared, what they experienced. And so what was interesting is that one of the sisters went to one of the dreams that they shared and the other sister went to the other dream. And without giving too much away, we did not expect what we got. And we also, in order to portray this, I went ahead and I hired hand-drawn animators who recreated everything from these guys' bedrooms to what they saw to the finest detail. And so you're watching it as it plays out, and it's the audience reaction so far. We had just a little test screening for Captain Ron at Contact in the Desert and a few others, and it went pretty well to the point that the experiencers said to me, they feel represented, which was, you know, the highest compliment to the crew and to everyone who worked on the project.
0: Well, your documentaries have that Hollywood flair to it. It's well produced.
1: Thank you. Yeah, that was another thing that I wanted to bring something, because there's been so many great documentaries. The latest one is Luigi Ventinelli's new doc, S4, The Balbazar Story, that I want to make sure that if I'm going to work in this space, that I'm going to bring something new to it. And because I'm a feature filmmaker and I've done sci-fi and horror films, I wanted this to have a very thematic look to it. So what you're going to see has more of a movie-esque quality to it. And so that was kind of one of the things that we wanted, a level of quality that we wanted to imbue in the doc.
0: Dean, do you believe that most people believe in the extraterrestrial presence here on Earth?
1: Well, according to the latest polls, 86% believe that there's some form of a government cover-up. More than 60% to 70% believe that we have been visited. And those are pretty serious numbers. Now, that's radically changed since before 2017, when the Tic Tac Nimitz story broke, thanks to Lou Elizondo. So it's a whole different ballgame. I mean, I know this because I remember going to my high school reunion, and I had a couple of my friends say to me, and I'd only done one documentary at the time, and they said, oh, you're that UFO guy. And there was a little curling of, you know, the smirk and the smile. And now they call me and they go, dude, seriously, what's going on?
0: Dude, they call you?
1: Yeah, the dude. Yeah.
0: Of every story you have heard in your career, Dean, which one really, really has got you going?
1: Well, that's a good question because there's so many fantastic cases. Yeah, I mean, with this film, there's a little bit of paying homage to the history of it. So obviously, we're going to start with Barney and Betty Hill. And then from there, we're going to go to the Travis Walton story, which is just, it's like an all-time great story, right?
0: The interrupted journey. I love it.
1: Yeah. And Travis Walton seeing two different beings, that was pretty incredible. That was the first time that that had been reported in the public. And then, you know, boy, it's really tough. Terry Lovelace, great, fantastic story that we cover. Same with, you know, Deb Cobble, that Bud Hopkins covered really thoroughly. Man, there's really a lot of great cases. The Berkshire case, that blew me away. That episode on Unsolved Mysteries, if you guys haven't seen that, that is a treat. Where the whole community, there were several people who were taken in one night. Also, Yvonne Smith, she wrote about a case that isn't really discussed that much, which happened in Coronado Island in San Diego, where Clinton, President Bill Clinton, was at a conference in San Diego, and they were all staying at the same hotel, her and a bunch of experiencers and this political event, and all of them were taken one night. So it's, yeah, I mean, that's the thing about this, right, is that it's rife with fantastic cases, and so it's really hard to pick which one, because each of them have a little piece to this puzzle.
0: Back in 1971, as a young cub radio reporter, I had an opportunity to interview Dr. Benjamin Simon, the psychiatrist for Barney and Betty Hill. And I've said this story before, Dean, but I asked him specifically, were they lying to you? What's your gut tell you? And he said, they weren't lying. Under hypnosis, they both said the same story. Whatever happened to them, and I don't know what happened to them, but whatever happened to them, they believe it to be true. And that was a great story and a great testimony. I have his tape somewhere. I can't find it. It was 50 years ago.
1: Oh, my God. Yeah, I would love to hear that, because we do cover him in the story. In fact, we intercut Dr. Simon's hypnosis session with Barney and Betty Hill, and we animate it. It is chilling. So you've heard it before, obviously, and to have that be one of your first interviews shows that maybe you were predestined to be doing this.
0: Oh, that was one of the reasons I went into broadcasting. I mean, the interrupted journey, the Barney and Betty Hill case, was in 1961. And, right. You know, it was one of the stories when it came out that pushed me into broadcasting. And I never looked back after that. It was a great story.
1: Yeah. Well, thank God.
0: We're going to take calls with Dean Alioto next hour on Coast to Coast. If you have a question about UFOs, UAPs, or you have just a story, share that as well. And the stories keep coming, Dean, don't they?
1: Yeah. You know, every once in a while, you'll talk to some, either some of them, even experiencers that say, well, there was that whole, and we can talk about this as well, the hybrid program, but I think that that's done, and they've moved on, and abductions aren't happening as much. And according to Yvonne Smith, and to what we learned in our documentary, it is still going on. So it is still relevant. And the only question, and it's the big question, is when do the experiencers get a seat at the congressional hearings? When are they invited? Because right now, we're only talking about the tail of the elephant and not the elephant in the room.
0: But will we ever find the tail?
1: Yeah, I mean, I think the tail is the evidence. You know, some of the photographic evidence we've seen. Will the government ever come out and say, hey, you know, here's a hubcap off the sports model that that Bob Lazar saw? That would certainly be the tail. But the rest of it, which is where this is all leading to, by the way, is who are these pilots? Why are they coming here? What is their purpose? And that was the main motivator for me to make this documentary.
0: What do you think of Dr. David Jacobs' theory that this is kind of nefarious?
1: Okay, that should be part of the conversation, So first of all, no one knows anything. And Travis Walton says that. He gets constantly confronted by people that go, I know it. I know it all. It's the government. It's this or that. And he says, no one knows anything. And that's by design. Jacobs, where he comes at this is looking at it. And it's how I got into it as well. I had that same opinion. However, when I went to my first experiencer support group, after hearing from all the people in the room, and these were people that have done TED Talks on different subjects, not on UFOs, that were lawyers, doctors, accountants, etc., cross-section, including a major in the Army. At the end of the meeting, my first meeting, I had everyone raise their hand who, if they could go back in time and not have this happen, would do that. And I waited about 20, 30 seconds. Not one person out of the 12 to 15 people in the room raised their hand.
0: Not one.
1: I said, not one. And I said, why is this? And they said, yes, look, it is terrifying. And especially at the beginning, but they feel like for some reason, they intuitively know that this is for a better purpose, whether it's to help these beings, these NHIs, or mankind, which I tend to think all the evidence is supporting that it's both. And so they feel like they're being of service and they feel special and chosen in a way. And so I think that, you know, again, all these people were very open-minded and some of them artistic as well. I think that there is something bigger going on that mankind has agreed to. I think there might even be a soul contract here. And John Mack, the great, you know, Pulitzer Prize winning mm-hmm. professor, talks about that.
0: God rest his soul, right?
1: Yeah. Yeah.
0: Are other countries reacting to our disclosure of the documents that have been released?
1: That's a great question. Actually, they are. And they're looking to their own government to be inspired, let's say, by what we're doing. And so some countries have already been very open about that. The former minister in Canada has already come out and said this stuff's been going on for a long time. But there hasn't been a collective, you know, where like a UN, where a UN team panel get together and say, all right, can we all show our cards now? Because we're not the only ones.
0: What about Russia? What are they doing?
1: Well, all the information in Russia, the way that things get released there is kind of, it's not just done secretly. There's always, it seems to be attached to an agenda. And so unless it makes sense, unless there's some angle on it, I think that we're just going to get what we have gotten, which are incidental cases. But there's countries like Australia that are very forthcoming with this information. Japan as well, to a degree. The UK, I mean, God rest Nick Pope's soul. He was very instrumental in doing that. So I would love to see what Putin has, but he's tight-fisted with a lot of things.
0: I think he's tied up so much with this Ukrainian situation, he doesn't know if he's coming or going.
1: Yeah, well, it's funny you mention that because that's been a hotbed for UFO activity, not just for Russia, but for the Ukraine. There have been tons of reports of what's going on as if they are watching this, whatever, you know, these non-human intelligence beings are. But yeah, I'm sure Putin's hands are full. And the last thing he wants to be thinking about is this.
0: Dean, in spite of things that seem to be happening, do you think we're going to get disclosure?
1: Well, I'm asked that at these conventions and on podcasts, and the challenge you hear me hemming and hawing here, because first we have to define what is disclosure, and everyone has a different definition. When I was at Shag Harbor, the audience, their definition was that we were going to get technology. And someone else is like, we need to understand what's going on with regards to Roswell. You know, did that happen? But no one is coming out and really want to open the wound, let's say, that is abductions. And so how does a government talk about that? And so, you know, there's there's something that's been kind of going on recently that's been in the experiencers community quite disturbing, which is the demonizing of non-human intelligent, you know, these beings, aliens, for lack of a better word. And when Lou Elizondo was briefing the generals about all of this, way back at the beginning, he said there was a chunk of them that would come up and say, hey, you're doing God's work. This is great. And then another chunk that would come up, smaller chunk, and they would say, you know, they're demons, right? And so the thing is, if they're demons, they could have already done any form of damage years ago, because they've been coming for decades. And if, as you know, being on Ancient Aliens, they've been around for centuries, since the dawn of mankind, it appears. So whatever they're doing, they don't seem to be doing anything in mass that is destructive or demon-esque, if you will.
0: A lot of people seem to disappear off the face of the earth. Is it possible these ETs are taking them?
1: Well, there have been, those documentaries. What is it? 411?
0: David.
1: It's on the tip of my tongue. The missing, and it's happened in parks. People disappear. This stuff happens all the time. I think that's a combination of a lot of things. I don't think it's attributed to one factor, because there have been some serious researchers that have gone into this and journalists that have looked into it. And sometimes there's people that want to disappear.
0: That's right. And that doesn't get factored. David Politis was our man. Good guy.
1: Thank you.
0: We'll yes. be back with calls next on Coast to Coast AM.
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5: CENTCOM says U.S. forces shot down four Iranian attack drones posing a threat to the Strait of Hormuz, as well as an Iranian ground station that was about to launch a fifth drone. Iran now saying the attack will not go unanswered. A delicate recovery effort to find nine missing employees after a deadly chemical rupture at a Longview, Washington State paper mill. Washington State Governor Bob Ferguson says it's been emotional for the 38,000 residents in Longview.
6: You know, anytime you're talking about that scale of tragedy, that scope of tragedy, and that number of lives lost and injured, it's a pretty profound impact for a community like this.
5: Two people are confirmed dead. Uganda closing its border with the Congo in an effort to curb the Ebola outbreak. Nearly 1,000 suspected cases there, and about 220 people are believed to have died. Green Bay Packers running back Josh Jacobs is being investigated for domestic abuse allegations. Jacobs was released from a Wisconsin jail Wednesday. This is ABC News. With just weeks until the World Cup, the only member of its national soccer team based in Haiti is awaiting a U.S. visa.
7: Wodenski Pierre, a defensive midfielder, plays for Violette AC in Haiti's gang-besieged capital, Port-au-Prince. The other 25 players in the squad play outside the country. U.S. visas for Pierre and some other Haitian soccer officials have yet to come through the Trump administration's expanded travel restrictions. Haiti opens World Cup play June 13th in Foxborough, Massachusetts against Scotland. It's only Haiti's second World Cup appearance. A Haitian soccer spokesperson says there is soccer in Haiti, that it is a country that wants to live.
5: ABC's Chuck Severton. A tourist from Washington has pleaded not guilty to harassment and other charges for allegedly throwing a rock at an endangered Hawaiian monk seal. A judge ordered the man to stay away from beaches and marine wildlife while in Haiti. Three-time Super Bowl champion Travis Kelce has purchased a minority share in the Cleveland Guardians. Dave Packer, ABC News.
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1: This hour we'll take your calls with Dean Eliotto as we talk about Disclosure, his latest documentary that he's unveiling at Contact in the Desert this weekend as the experiencers. 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

0: Dan, welcome back. George Norrie along with Dean Aliotto. Dean, those people who don't have the opportunity to go to Contact in the Desert, how can they watch your documentary, The Experiencers?
1: That's a good question. Luckily, we have a good answer for that, which is Amazon and Apple TV. It is dropping June 2nd, which is next Tuesday, I believe.
0: That's exciting. What's your next project?
1: The next project I'm doing is, it's the John Mack doc. It is almost completely edited. I've got one more interview to do to insert, a last-minute interview, but everything else is pretty much done. And that, to me, is, you know, it's funny, my favorite movie is Close Encounters of the Third Kind. And Professor, you know, Dr. John Mack is kind of like the Roy Neary character, but it's kind of the thinking man's version of Close Encounters. It's an amazing story, but he, as a man, even separate from the UFO work and abduction work he did, was an incredible figure. So that'll be the next one that'll be coming out. It should be coming out within this year.
0: It wasn't Jacques Vallée kind of depicted by the guy Lacombe?
1: Yes, he was. They had kind of a character similar to him before he came on board. But, you know, if you meet Jacques Vallée, he's going to influence your work. It's just, that's just going to happen. And so he definitely shaded that character and in a fantastic way.
0: How come we're not hearing too many stories about alien abductions anymore? Like you mentioned Barney and Betty Hill. In those days, we had dramatic UFO encounters, Travis Walton, all those. We don't seem to get them anymore.
1: Yeah, that's the problem with what's being done right now, which is the overshadowing of the experiencer's story. It's almost like they're being kept at bay. Like, we know you're there, but we're not going to go there because the government's not really talking about that. And it seems like everyone, news stations and reporters and stuff, only want to talk about stuff that the government is endorsing, which is dangerous because you're not going to get the whole picture of the phenomenon at all. You're getting one aspect of it. And so the interactions between humans and non-human intelligence is the greatest story in the history of mankind. And so I get it. They're a little bit nervous about that, but we can't wait for the government to bring it up because they don't want to talk about this. It's kind of like, you know, 23andMe or Ancestry.com when you discover, oh, I have this relative I didn't know existed. How do we fold that in? Well, the relative's been there the whole time. You just didn't know about it till now.
0: Dean, give us a little overview of your the McPherson tape.
1: So the McPherson tape was, I guess, technically the first found footage film released 10 years before The Blair Witch. And that came about because I had dropped out of my second film school and was trying to figure out what I was going to do with my life.

0: the only thing I knew was I needed to make my first film by 25 because Spielberg and all of my idols had. And a buddy of mine said, I have $6,500 to give to you to make a movie. And I laughed because there were no phone cameras at the time or DSLR cameras. So it was just VHS, basically. And so first I balked at that. And then I read Whitley Strieber's book, Communion. And I hit on the idea of doing a first-person abduction, all shot through the camera of a home video camera and a teenager videotaping what starts out to be his niece's five-year-old birthday party at night in a cabin in the woods. And then it just becomes this abduction. And so you see it happening real time. And so that was kind of the thing that has permeated all of my work, including doing the remake that I did for UPN called Alien Abduction Incident in Lake County in 1997.
1: What do you think made it a cult documentary hit?
0: Because people thought it was a documentary. They thought this was actual footage of the family being abducted, which again is a huge compliment to the cast and crew who really had to do the heavy lifting. My job was just to capture it. And so I think that their performances seem to have stood the test of time. And because of the lo-fi analog quality of it, I think that's what has kept it in the cult status for all these years.
1: And are you the same Dean Eliota who wrote part of the Beatles film?
0: Yeah. So I wrote a Beatles biopic that
1: I had T-Bone Burnett. You can run, but you can't hide, Dean.
0: Yeah, I know. Yes, I've been outed. So I wrote this. My midlife crisis was me writing about the Beatles, how four lads from Liverpool changed music definitively as we know it. And so I had gone to Liverpool and everything, and I had T-Bone Burnett on board. George Martin read the script, loved it. And we had Capitol Records that was interesting, interested in it. Paul McCartney's head of his production company said, yes, this is terrific, but you need an 800-pound gorilla to get it going. Well, while I was trying to get that going, Sam Mendes was an 800-pound gorilla, and he decided to do something similar to what I was doing, which is the first movie, I was going to do it over two movies. So the first one was going to be done handheld black and white, like A Hard Day's Night, and then the second one was going to be done in flashbacks in widescreen, like VistaVision, because of the psychedelic era. Well, he's doing two more better than me, which is he's doing four films each about the Beatles. So, things happen, and now I get to be a viewer, and I don't have to make the movie. So,
1: did you ever meet the Beatles?
0: Let's see. I saw three of them. Not John, but I've been to events, intimate events, stood next to a couple of them, but never got a chance to actually converse with them, sorry to say.
1: Do they seem to be nice guys?
0: Supremely nice guys. A buddy of mine who met Paul McCartney at the Grove here in Los Angeles, he said he looked over and there's a big fountain there, and he saw Paul McCartney, and he kept looking around like, how is this happening? This is so out of context. And McCartney lifted his finger up like, shh, don't say anything. And then he walked over to my buddy, Johnny, and he shook his hand and said, nice to meet you. And then just moved on. And it was like, I've just been blessed by the Pope because Johnny is a musician. So this is the best day of his life.
1: I love it. Let's go to some calls for you. They're lining up. Let's go with Jimmy in Raleigh, North Carolina to get us started. Hey, Jimmy, go ahead. Jimmy, you with us? Nope, I guess not. Let's try Jim in Delaware. Hey, Jim, go ahead. Uh-oh. We'll try one more. If not, Eva in Oregon. Eva, you with us? Phones are going to have to get reboot, Tommy. But we got you, Dean.
0: Yeah, you do. So if I was going to call in, what question would I ask? I can tell you that the film has moments of levity, the new documentary. We've got Alan Tudyk, who was in Serenity and Firefly and I believe it's Dale and Tucker, Tucker and Dale versus Evil. He's in it, and so is Dave Foley. And, you know, one thing that I do want to make sure we touch on is Leslie Kane and a bunch of people at the film, including Whitley Strieber, talk about the importance of having empathy for the experiencers and how, regardless of whether this is happening in the physical or mental world, it does not matter. These people generally suffer from PTSD from some of these experiences, which you cannot fake, and which is why Dr. John Mack got involved. And so I think empathy, and that's the theme of our film, is you know, for these people that, again, it's like these were the boots at Normandy Beach, you know? You wouldn't interview the generals after the fact who weren't there to get, you know, what the full account was. You would talk to the soldiers who, you know, again, boots on the beach. And that's who these experiencers are.
1: It is dramatic, isn't it, Dean?
0: Yeah, yeah. It was, I was a little bit nervous because when we showed it last week for the special screen, we had experiencers in the audience, like I mentioned, and I really wanted to make sure that I handled it in a way that was mature and not exploitive. And I could tell a lot of them, they said that some of it, they're on the verge of tears because it was seeing their story and to see it relevant and to see that it's still going on. It was triggering for them in a lot of ways. And yeah, I mean, that's kind of the purpose of bringing this out. You know, let the experiencers come out of the closet, guys.
1: Let's go east of the Rockies, try Veronica in Maryland. Hello, Veronica.
2: Hi. I have a question. I'm so glad you brought up Dr. John Mack. I was just curious, did you get to speak to anyone from the aerial school in Zimbabwe, any of the experiencers?
0: Yes, I did. I spoke with two of the students. And I can tell you that something else occurred.
1: What do you mean?
0: I'm
1: going to
0: save
1: that,
0: it what do you mean for the documentary. I can't divulge it, but something else occurred during the event. So I couldn't do a documentary on John Mack without touching on aerial school, nor could I without touching on the students and being able to get the firsthand accounts, because this was, you know, I would. This was the wish fulfillment for John Mack in so many ways. It happened in broad daylight. It wasn't at night. It wasn't, you know, sleep paralysis. It was more than 60 students. I mean, they say the estimates are actually close to 100, but some of them are really young in like kindergarten stuff, and they didn't want to include them in this. And a teacher. So it was
1: 1994,
0: like,
1: wasn't it?
0: 94. Yeah. In a progressive school that had Christian, Muslims, Catholics, it ran the whole spectrum of mankind, if you will. And these were not kids that were watching alien movies every single day. They were, you know, very young. This is elementary school. And so for John Mack, that was kind of checking the big box for him. And, he felt very fortified and very emboldened when he came back from that event.
1: And apparently they saw a disc-shaped craft and beans came out of it, right?
0: 2 to 3 beans came out, yeah. And they spoke about how these beans came up and they communicated with them telepathically. And many of the students reported this. And again, this is a bigger importance of, I think, why these beings are coming here. They're imparting two messages to us. One is your technology isn't helping you. And for the longest time, we all thought, oh, yeah, nuclear bombs, absolutely. Now, I don't think it's that as much as it's maybe the smartphone. It's social media. It's distracting. You know, we're all looking down, which is kind of replicating where we came from, you know, where Cro-Magnon man and primitive man was looking down because they had to forage and, you know, look for food and stuff. We're now dipping our heads down, looking at our phones. I think that's taken away from the human experience. And I think they're keenly aware of that. The other message, more important, to an extent, is that we're screwing up our planet. So that messaging has been around for decades from them. This isn't something new that came out because of climate change notoriety, you know, that was happening during the, you know, 60s and 70s. And so, you know, for me, I'm all about advocating for that. You know, if we don't have this beautiful planet, then, you know, why go to another planet?
1: We've got nothing if we don't have this planet.
0: Exactly.
1: Let's try Jimmy in North Carolina. Hey, Jimmy, go ahead.
3: Hi, George. Hi, Dean.
1: Hi.
3: I got two questions.
0: Hi.
3: One is, there's someone called Charles James Hall, H-A-L-L.
1: Yes.
3: He wrote a book about his experience with the tall white out in Area 54 and also in Nevada. I'm not sure if you heard about him. He's not under any restriction on disclosure. And if it's possible to get his past regression on memory regression on his experience, that would be wonderful, I guess. That's my first question.
0: We've heard Area 54. Yeah, Area 54. Is there another area separate from 51 that I'm?
1: No.
0: No, not aware of.
1: He meant that.
0: Area 51. Yeah, I thought, oh, now I'm going to have to go make a documentary about Area 54. Shoot. yeah, I would say that there are a lot of great cases out there that haven't been covered. The reason why I picked these two sisters is that they were in their 20s and had a completely different point of view than experiencers who have lived this for their whole life. But I'm sure he's got an amazing story, and I would love to hear more about it.
1: What did John Mack's colleagues say about his work? Did they ridicule him?
0: Everyone but Rudy Shields. He did not. And he was an astrophysicist at Harvard. And he just picked up the cross and carried it with him when he was going through all this persecution. And but most of them kind of quietly judged and were unsupportive. In fact, it was really difficult for John's wife, because they had been very active in the Harvard faculty events that were going on and get-togethers, and they stopped being invited. And so they became a pariah. It was not a great time for them. And then even after he was exonerated, there was still a little bit of distance from this. But, you know, when you go through a crisis like that, your real friends become availed to you. And so again, Rudy Shields, a big shout out to him, because he was there through all of it. Danny Sheehan.
1: John Mack died about 12 years ago, but hit by a drunk driver walking across a street, didn't he?
0: Yeah, walking the wrong way. He was in the UK. And I interviewed Danny Sheehan for the new John Mack doc. And Danny told this, you know, it's real brief story about how as soon as he heard that he had been run over, he knew right away that the conspiracy theorists were going to be out in full force saying that something happened. And sure enough, there was a rumor that there were eight other John Macks that were killed that same day, very much like Sarah Connor in Terminator 2. But he investigated himself, and he had a private eye look into it. Zero credibility there. He just was tired. It was late at night. Looked the wrong way. The guy who hit him was drunk. And so there is a chain of title of how this happened and who did it that doesn't lead to any nefariousness.
1: You don't think so?
0: No. Because if I'm going to do a movie about John Mack, I want to uncover every single thing. And in none of the research did I find any thread that led to anything credible with regards to that. It was interesting. John's family was very, from what I understand, ultimately compassionate with regards to this guy. They, you know, they were hurt, obviously, and upset. But, you know, they just kind of wanted to move on with it. And in the spirit of John, you know, John was a great soul, sweet, forgiving soul. You know, he had conversations with the Dalai Lama. It wasn't his way, you know. And the fact is, at the time, let's be honest, at the time he had done Passport to the Cosmos. And that book didn't do too well. So it wasn't like he was getting into any, you know, anything more controversial at the time. He wasn't. And so the buzz that he had kind of had died down, and he was looking forward to retiring in Africa, actually. He wanted to go back out there and settle down. And so he was winding down his life. He wasn't ramping up to do anything that would have been worth covering up.
1: Wasn't it Jacques Vallée who did Passport to Magonia?
0: Yes, yes. And John Mack was definitely influenced by that title. It's a great title.
1: All right, we'll come back and take final calls with you, Dean, in just a moment. Dean Alioto with us as we talk about E.T.
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1: Next hour, we go live to South Africa to talk with Michael Tellinger about ancient ruins on Coast to Coast. And we'll be back in a moment with Dean Eliotto and take final calls with him as we talk about the UFO presence. Well, this is Wednesday. For you Coast Insiders, you get two more programs from the Art Bell Vault.
2: Yeah, indeed. We cracked the doors on that vault. We have over 500 programs in there. One from 1994 we added this week. Art's guest was journalist John Rahner, and they discussed angelic encounters. And then we added a show from 2005. Art spoke to remote viewer Major Ed Dames, who discussed mind warfare. This is classic audio. It's available to Coast Insiders, and it's very easy to become an insider. It's just pennies a day.
1: Thank you, Thomas. And Ed Dames just passed away a few months ago.
2: He did.
1: I miss that guy. It's only 15 cents a day to be an insider.
3: I love being a Coast Insider. 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I can always have my shows. I download them on my podcast and never miss a thing. And every show, I learn at least one thing.
4: Hey, this is Buck. I'm a Coast to Coast Insider, and I'll tell you what. It's a great thing for me. Here in West Virginia, we get inundated with snow. But it doesn't matter as long as we have our provisions. I've got 5 years of Coast to Coast programs to play.
1: 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Right at the top of the homepage, it says Insider. 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

0: And welcome back, George Norrie with Dean Alioto. Dean, you're not giving up on Hollywood altogether, are you?
1: No. In fact, I took a one-year sabbatical from these documentaries.
0: Starting when?
1: Sure. I shot this film. It's called The Last Podcast, which is kind of a young podcaster who makes a Faustian bargain in order to get subscribers. And so this is something that that will be coming out this year or early next year. And then I hope to go back to doing more sci-fi films.
0: Good for you. Let's go back to the calls east of the Rockies. Clayton is with us, truck driving in Wisconsin. Hello, Clayton.
2: Hey, how you doing, George Norrie? Thanks for taking my call.
0: Sure thing.
2: I'm going to make this really quick, and I'm going to get off the phone here. My question to your my question for you is I want to know if you've done anything with the movie called Fire in the Sky that was directed by Robert Lieberman from 1993.
0: About Travis Walton.
2: Yep.
1: Yeah. As a matter of fact, not specifically the film, but the Travis Walton story, we did. We got a whole new interview with Travis Walton with details that some of them are new. And yeah, the case is a phenomenal case because there are so many witnesses. And we call it the healing case because, as you know, he was damaged pretty significantly by whatever beam hit him. So, no, it's a fantastic case. And the movie was good. A buddy of mine actually did the alien, some of the alien effects on it, which were not fully representative of what Travis spoke about. But even Travis knew that Hollywood is always going to do their little spin on it. I'm not a fan of that. I like to have it be as authentic as possible, but it was a good movie.
0: What's amazing is he and his logger buddies all passed lie detector tests.
1: Yeah, Travis himself passed 5 different lie detector tests. So that's telling right there.
0: David in San Antonio, Texas is with us. Hey, Dave, go ahead.
3: Good evening, gentlemen. David, San Antonio, Texas, independent researcher. I've called in a few times before. I'm a longtime listener.
0: Thank you.
3: I want to make a general statement, but I want to give the context first. So I found fossils and artifacts on my property. And I've made, errors along the way in describing what I found or trying to, share that information. But I want to make a general statement because I had to revert to mathematics to prove it. Because, vision is a sense, and not everybody can see, what I'm trying to explain to them. So here's the statement. After 3 years of study using public NASA and partnership, like, for instance, University of Arizona, data, their photos, I propose that images from Earth, the Moon, Mars, and most recently, asteroid Bueno, can be tested for morphological similarity using the RVCA type 1 click method. And anyone using the scientific method should get repeatable results that either confirm or disprove the claim. And so if anybody wants to know what that RVC method is, it's basically you click on an object in 5 different spots, and the spots are usually called left head, right head, cavity, and then left neck and right neck. So just imagine like someone's head, the left side of the head would be, as it's coming down, where it starts to go down, that would be your first click. And on the other side, the right hand side, as it's going down, from the pedigree, you would make the other click, and then a cavity would be like an eye or the mouth. And then, of course, the neck is self-explanatory. It would be the narrowest point of the object. And in this case, it would be rocks. I'm just going to call them that because, that's the most basic form. But it's directly relevant to what y'all are talking about because in the process of discovering this, not only are the images can be compared to images that, samples that I have here across 4 planetary objects, including the Moon, Mars, and asteroid Bennu. But underneath microscopic examination, it's biological, or appears to be. And anybody can do it. Anybody can, I mean, you can get on the internet right now and start, you know, going and researching yourself, look at the photos, use the method, you know, mathematics, basically, and prove it.
0: If you give it a try, Gene, what do you think?
1: First, I need to know what the claim is that you are wanting to confirm.
3: Well, if I pick up a round rock here in my yard and I say, look, this rock looks like a round rock on the moon, of course you're going to think that's ludicrous.
0: Right.
3: But we're talking about complex mathematical measurements on samples that I have or that you can readily access. You don't even need a sample. You can just use the photos.
1: Mm-hmm.
3: And use the mathematics to prove that those same images or those objects, those shapes, repeat over four planetary objects. And I've already gotten it up to 86%. And it's not random anymore. It's like to the 35th, 45th power already.
0: Do you think we have rocks from the moon here, not by astronauts bringing them here, but that they've shattered and came over? What do you think, Dean?
1: Yeah, I think that some of the comets and stuff from past history, I mean, there's the whole belief system that the moon was actually torn off by a huge meteor that or asteroid that hit Earth. And then it became this body that we have and became, you know, rounded by, you know, space or whatever the friction of us from breaking away and then solidified. Yeah, I mean, it's literally our neighbor. And so why wouldn't we have some of that? But I'm just, David, I'm really fascinated by this, by just using visual acuity that you would be able to determine that. So I want to look into that. A good friend of mine is at Caltech and Professor Francois Trousseau. And he's the top extraterrestrial medalist. Extraterrestrial meaning meteors and comets and stuff. So I'll run that by him.
0: Dean, have you ever met Steven Spielberg?
1: You know, I worked for a day on Indiana Jones and the Last Crusade. And I don't remember much of it. I just remember fanboying out and staring at Sean Connery and Harrison Ford and George Lucas and Spielberg and you know, taking a couple of pictures. And then I did see him at the USC ceremony where they unveiled the sound scoring stage that he had donated money to. Yeah, I mean, he's the reason we're talking. You know, he was my gateway to all of this. And so, you know, the fantasy is that I would get a chance to work for him.
0: Let's go to Jim in Delaware. Hello, Jim. Go ahead.
4: Hey, George. I wanted to talk about an incident and see if your guests can fill me in on it, if I remember correctly.
0: All right, give it a try.
4: I was getting on the school bus 1973. And the buzz on the bus was past the goal of Mississippi.
0: Yep.
4: And so I remember the story where these two guys, an old man and a 19-year-old man, were fishing there at the lake or pond. All of a sudden, there's a saucer comes floating out over the lake. A door appears on the side. Alien comes out, one or two. They come over, and as soon as they touch the 19-year-old, he passed out. But they elevated them off the ground and floated them to the saucer and did an anal probe or something and brought them back and left. How'd that go?
0: That case was in 1973. Are you familiar at all with it, Dean?
1: It sounds like the Pensacola case a bit.
0: It's called the Pascagoula incident.
1: Pascagoula case. Yeah, it is an amazing case. Calvin Parker, I believe.
0: Calvin Parker,
1: yeah.
0: Charles,
1: I met him.
0: Hickson.
1: Yeah, I met him at UFO Congress. Great guy, very credible. It's a terrific case. It should be featured more. I would say. But yeah, no, that's a good one. I do want to touch on something you said with regards to the anal probe. That's another area that is ridiculed, you know, that is joked about. And I just want to say, if you talk to Dr. Michael Masters, he will tell you that we do that with animals all the time. If you're going to tag a bear, the bear's dangerous, so you're going to pretty much knock it out, right? And that's what people who are experiencers have described as being knocked out, where they're paralyzed. You're going to take a stool sample. You're not going to wait around for the subject, if you will, to, you know, need to evacuate their bowels. You're going to want to, I mean, not to get too into it, but you're going to want to keep a shape and everything, because that's part of the testing. So you're going to have a device that's going to go in there. And we've, again, we do that with wildlife. And you're going to take that out. So that's what that probing is. It's believed to be that it's actually extracting, samples. So, yeah, but again, getting back to the case, terrific case, really, really good case. Thanks for bringing that up.
0: Hixon died, by the way, of a heart attack at the age of 80 back in 2011. I think Parker's still alive, though.
1: Yeah, I believe so.
0: Parker was the 17-year-old at the time.
1: Yeah.
0: Next up, let's go to Mark in Ohio. Take it away, Mark.
5: Hey, George, your Navy colleague back at you.
0: Yes, sir.
5: How we doing?
0: Good.
5: George, I make the joke that some of these aliens out in space took one look at us and kept on going. Anyway.
0: Easy for you to say.
5: Turn back. Anyway, get serious, George. I mentioned to Tom earlier that I think David Wilcock and John Mack were both murdered. Of course, your guest mentioned earlier he didn't think, he may know more than I do, of course, that he didn't think John Mack, was going to divulge anything, you know, about what he knew. Or anyway, I think, George or Dean, that, some of these aliens are from our own future, and they've come back, that's speculation, of course, come back to, warn us about our environmental degradation, which is a continuing process, of course. I could give almost a lecture on that stuff. When I was going for a master's in marine biology, I took a class in environmental biology and chemistry. And, but anyway, I still think that that's a good possibility that they're from our own future and coming back. You may have thought of that before, George. Anyway, thanks, Dean, for your work, buddy.
1: Appreciated. Yeah. You're not the only one who believes, in that theory. Again, Dr. Michael Masters is called the extraterrestrial theory, his version of it. And Spielberg actually, ascribes to it. In fact, that's his number one, belief that they could be coming back from the future. Cause at some point we are going to figure out time travel. And the idea that you can only go back to the moment that you created the time machine might not, with new physics, even be an issue. So that would make sense that they would be warning us, because think about it. These images that these experiencers are seeing, because it's not that they just tell them, hey, you're screwing up your planet. They literally show them and plant visuals in their brain of what the Earth is going to look like. And where did that footage come from? You know, chances are that footage was, you know, existing images from our past, or actually from their past, our future. So, yeah, no, it's critical. And I hope that we get more people, you know, we get an influx of people into the administration who take this planet, the priority of the planet, as a top, top priority.
0: Dean, for people who want to track your work, where's the best place to go?
1: The best place right now is going to be at experiencersmovie.com. That's a link to the new movie, and there's links to my bio, and you can reach me on Instagram at Dean Alioto, and I'm also on Facebook, and if you're into YouTube, you can go to Captured Pictures. That's the name of my company, but again, the new film, the new website where you can have links that go directly to the film is experiencersmovie.com.
0: Don't stop what you're doing, my friend. Keep doing it, all right?
1: Thank you, sir. Appreciate it.
0: I'll see you this weekend.
1: Look forward.
0: The Experiencers Full Disclosure documentary. Up next, we go live to South Africa to talk with Michael Tellinger about ancient ruins.
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11: 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Tacoma, Seattle. Northwest News.
12: Iran, according to state media, has sent over a memorandum on the terms of any potential peace deal with the U.S. Nothing in it about Iran's nuclear program, and it says Iran would continue to oversee the Strait of Hormuz. The White House calls it a fabrication. Reaction from President Trump.
13: They're negotiating on fumes. But we'll see what happens. Maybe we have to go back and finish it. Maybe we don't.
12: Growing fears that the Ebola outbreak in Africa could become the deadliest outbreak on record. More than 200 people have died so far. An ongoing recovery for victims in the deadly factory accident in Washington state. 9 people remain unaccounted for after a massive chemical tank holding a highly corrosive liquid imploded and collapsed Tuesday. 2 people are confirmed dead. The Justice Department has launched a criminal investigation into E. Jean Carroll, the former magazine columnist who accused President Trump of sexual assault, that according to multiple sources familiar with the matter. This is ABC News. The American Cancer Society has issued new colon cancer screening guidelines.
14: The new screening guidelines for colon cancer include new advanced stool tests and the first ever inclusion of blood tests. The American Cancer Society making the changes and adding options to reach more than 20 million Americans, or 1 in 3 eligible adults who haven't received advised screenings. The tools, in addition to imaging techniques, including colonoscopies, Cologuard Plus gets added to the old Cologuard, and a new type of test called ColoSense that uses a different technology is an option. The ACS says colorectal cancer is now the top cancer killer of adults under the age of 50. Michelle Franzen, ABC News.
12: The Major League Baseball Players Association has made its first formal proposal in collective bargaining talks with the MLB. It includes an overhaul to revenue sharing, nearly doubling the minimum salary, and expanded free agency. The league expected to formally counter on Thursday. Current contract expires December 1st. Dave Packer, ABC News.
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5: pieces of my past are being erased. I was lucky we caught this at the very earliest stages. I hope that my story can give other people hope. 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
1: Up next, we go live to South Africa to chat with Michael Tellinger about ancient ruins. 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

0: Welcome back to Coast, George Norrie with you. Michael Tellinger back with us, scientist, explorer, humanitarian, author of several books. He's a graduate from Wits University and Johannesburg Medical School, 1983, with a Bachelor of Pharmacy degree. Michael is the founder of the One Small Town, which is an initiative that aims to bring prosperity to small towns everywhere. Very good, Michael. How are you?
1: Always good to hear from you, George. I'm very well, thank you.
0: You traveling much these days?
1: Strangely enough, not so much. I'm sort of homebound. I'm going to Bosnia next month to spend some time with Samas Managic at the amazing site that he's created there, that he's opened up to the world and all the research that he's done. But otherwise, I'm pretty much homebound. I'm doing a lot of research with the Stone Circle ruins, especially the tools and the technology they left behind, which is becoming more and more mind-blowing and mysterious, like the Taurus stones and the cone-shaped tools. And I'm also obviously spending a lot of time and energy on the One Small Town initiative because, you know, I've been saying, and you may be aware of this, I've been saying for, you know, nearly two decades now, it's all very good that we are learning about our ancient civilizations and becoming really wise and peeling away the hidden history and so forth. But what do we do with all that knowledge? If we don't put that knowledge to good use and we put it to use so that we improve our world and make our world a better place, then it's all a bloody waste of time. So for me, the One Small Town Initiative is really the coming together of all the knowledge and research that I've done and put all that knowledge together to come up with solutions to make the world a better place.
0: What is it, Michael, that got you interested in these topics?
1: An inquiring mind, you know. I was never happy with just a simple answer at school. I always wanted to know why. Why does this work? Why do cells regenerate themselves? Why do we die? Why don't the aliens talk to us? Whatever. Huh. You know, how come the DNA has so much incredible power encoded in it? And just any subject that I pick up, I'm always inherently, I just have an inquiring mind. And so no matter what the subject matter is, I love to explore. You know, let me give you an example.
0: All right.
1: You know, when I wrote Slave Species of God, and that's 20 years ago now, George, I think the first time you and I spoke was now 20 years ago.
0: At least, yeah.
1: Yeah. I think you were one of the first people that interviewed me after I released Slave Species of God, and then it was republished as Slave Species of the Gods by Inner Traditions in the USA. And I never realized what trajectory that book would put me on and what path I would take. And I could never, ever have imagined it, because that led me to meet Johann Heine in 2007. That led me to the introduction of the ancient ruins of South Africa, the

0: incredible ancient stone calendar that Johann discovered, rediscovered, that then became Adam's calendar after I published the book, and all the technology behind it, and the ancient advanced technology that was left behind by these civilizations. I could never have imagined that I would discover absolute connections to the presence of the Anunnaki here in South Africa and the ancient gold mines and the mystery of gold and the kind of technology that they use, which is all toroidal-based, sound frequency-based energy tools, which includes, you know, toroidal structures, cone-shaped technology, vortex technology, and magnetron technology as well. And all of those are connected. So to understand that, I had to go and study subjects that previously I never thought I'd need to understand. So I had to get into advanced technology and what is behind the most advanced technology in the world today. And that led me to having to explore quantum mechanics and particle physics and a lot of the shenanigans that are happening in that field of research. And a lot of the, I believe, misconceptions and incorrect conclusions that are reached by the mainstream sort of physics fraternity and science fraternity. You know, connecting with people like Nassim Haramein and learning what he's been studying, and then providing some of the tools and equipment that were left behind here in South Africa, that proves what Nassim is talking about the quantum field, the quantum fluctuations, the zero point energy, and all those things. So I've had to go down a rabbit hole that I never imagined I would. Understanding, you know, light, electricity, trying to unify gravity with all the things that has been not unified with yet. And this all comes as a result of studying ancient civilizations in South Africa and Southern Africa. It's really an incredible journey that I could never, ever have predicted. So, you know, so when you ask me a simple question like, so what are you busy with? I'm busy with all of the above. I mean, just this morning, I've been up for the past 3 hours already doing more research on quantum fields and quantum mechanics and so forth, and connecting it to what I've discovered here, the stone circles, the most unbelievable discovery that I still can't believe, that the global historical, archaeological, geological, engineering, and electronics fraternity hasn't descended upon South Africa to come and study this, because this truly is the most mind-blowing discovery in all of ancient history. And it still seems that I'm doing this on my own.
1: Does that include Adam's calendar?
0: Oh, yes. Look, Adam's calendar is, I mean, it should really be called Enki's calendar to create a maybe more hysteria, if you want to call it that way, because there's no doubt that that site was built by Enki, the Sumerian entity Enki. And then the geology that's attached to it, the geology of the stones is mind-blowing. You know, what I discovered regarding geology, again, I had to go and research and study geology and study the geology at these various sites and understand what kind of stones they used in these stone structures. Why did they use that kind of stone? Why didn't they use different stones? And understanding that if you use different stones, the stone circles wouldn't produce the energy and the magnetic fields and the electromagnetic fields that they generate. And therefore, it has to be a specific kind of stone. And then the stones around Adam's calendar, your question, the stones around Adam's calendar, let me finish that train of thought, that turn out not to be stones, that turn out to actually be fossilized body parts. Now, how did I stumble upon that? It's an incredibly exciting, long and winding road that's brought me here, and it's absolutely brilliant. I couldn't have wished for a better a better 20 years that I've just gone through in my life because it's so been such an exciting journey. And just to finish on that question of yours, George, Adam's calendar is inextricably connected to the millions of Stone Circle ruins because it seems to be the machine, a giant toroidal vortex energy generating machine that was most likely a teleportation device of some sort. And it is right on the edge of what now we have, you know, overwhelming evidence that this was an ancient gold mine, potentially the first giant gold mine that Enki and the Anunnaki started on Earth here in South Africa. And Adam's calendar is this machine that sits on top of a mountain looking down on this ancient gold mine that's about 28 kilometers across. It's a huge, 28 kilometer diameter of an impact crater that is rich in gold, and that's where they started to mine the gold. So I trust you see how this is all connected. It's quite spectacular.
1: Zachariah Sitchin had it correct with his Anunnaki theory, did he not?
0: Yeah, look, Zachariah Sitchin had a lot of very important information that he shared with us. I know that there's a big movement of people that say Sitchin was wrong and this, and he mistranslated this and he mistranslated that, and that's fine. You know, we all make mistakes. There are things in my first book, Enslaved Species of the God, that I go, oh my God, that's wrong. That shouldn't be in that book. But yeah, you know, that's it. I can't go back and take it out. I just need to put out new papers and new videos and new books with updated information. And that's how we learn. We share the information that we have, and then we come back and we correct some of the misinterpretations that we've made. Zachariah Sitchin isn't with us anymore, but whether he misinterpreted some of the things or not doesn't matter. For me, he woke me up. He was one of the few authors and researchers that really was part of my awakening in the early 80s. And I will forever be grateful to him. I always say this, even if Zachariah Sitchin was 90% wrong, or even if he was 99% wrong, it doesn't matter. He woke up and created a huge global movement that brought to the attention of the world the Anunnaki, Enki, and that entire hidden history of the world that shows us that our mythology is actually our true ancient history. It's not the figment of someone's imagination.
1: What was it about South Africa, that region, that captured the attention of the visitors?
0: I think it was the gold, you know, the gold. And that gold is, you know, people don't realize how important South Africa is in the whole socioeconomic, geopolitical system of the world. And unfortunately, we've got a disgusting government. We've got basically the ANC is a communist government. I don't want to get into politics on your show, but many of your audience will probably know, you know, when they inherited our country, they inherited one of the top 10 giant economies in the world. And I mean that, you know, you may not be aware of it, and most of your listeners may not be aware of it, but South Africa was truly a miracle in the world, completely self-sufficient, self-sustained. And the mining industry was at that time probably the finest and most developed mining industry in the world. And all because of gold and platinum and iron and chrome and various other minerals that are critical to the global economy. And coal as well, obviously coal as well. So what made South Africa such a powerhouse until the crooked, disgusting communist ANC government took over? And I'm sorry, I have to get that out because it bugs me, but we're going to fix it. We're going to fix it. And there are many people in South Africa that are now working on changing it and fixing it. And it seems like the days of this crooked government are coming to an end. But just like this country became powerful in the new era, its origins of power go back to the Anunnaki days. They were the first ones to discover the gold in this part of the world. And many of the ancient, many of the new modern gold mines in South Africa, like Sheba Gold Mine, like the Kaap Se Hoop Gold Mine, where Adam's calendar sits, that were discovered in the late 1880, around there. All those gold mines were probably ancient mines that were just rediscovered, and they just started to mine them again. So the gold is what attracted the Anunnaki here, and South Africa is, from what I understand, more than 50%, could be even higher than that, of all the gold ever mined in the world has come from South Africa.
1: Michael, tell us about the importance of the stone circles. What has been so fascinated about them?
0: Well, you know, the more you study the stone circles, and, you know, I've been doing this now since 2007, so it's pretty much 20 years. The more you just can't get enough, because every time you go and visit the stone circles and you walk and you observe, you pay attention to the structures and how things were put together. And especially when you go to the stone circles that don't have doors and entrances, the original versions of the stone circles that could be, that are probably more than 300,000 years old, you start to marvel at the complexity. And this is the thing. First of all, we have way more than a million of these stone circles, but it's the entire complexity, how they woven together and connected together, that makes it so unique. And once you comprehend the insane kind of engineering that went into building these structures, choosing the site. Why is the stone circle sitting in this place? Why is it placed here and not over there? Why is that stone circle that's 50 meters away connected to the stone circle? And why is this one that's 10 meters away also connected? Why are they all connected to each other? Why don't they have any doors and entrances? And why the complexity is what makes it so absolutely staggering. There is no way. That even if we brought together all the bloody civil engineers in the world today and told them, build this for us, we cannot do that. There's no way we can do that. You know, they say that we can't build the, you know, rebuild the pyramids in Egypt. I disagree. I think if we had the exact structure of the pyramid and we knew exactly what the internal structures were, how they fit together and so forth, we could build it. We could build a giant 3D printer and we could build it by, you know, pouring the concrete blocks in situ and literally reconstruct the Great Pyramid. We could do that. But to even begin to contemplate to build anything like the stone circles of Southern Africa, it is simply an impossible task for humanity today. No way. So whoever put it together had a much higher consciousness, much higher knowledge of true technology that we do not possess today. We can't even imagine that technology today. And the other key thing is that it probably goes back more than a million years, and we can talk about that in more detail if you want.
1: What is it about these that fascinate you the most, Michael?
0: The fact that they are energy generating devices, and the question is, so let me just qualify that. I'm not speculating that they're generating energy. I know they generate energy because we've measured it. We've measured it several times with different people that come in and out of my life with different measuring techniques and devices. So we know they generate energy, and we know they generate magnetic and electromagnetic fields, and the question is, why? What was so important that they had to build millions of these stone structures that are all connected to each other, that generate an insane amount of energy? What did they need that energy for? And I must tell you, George, in the beginning, I thought I had it figured out, like most of us do. And the deeper you go down the rabbit hole, the more you realize how little you've got figured out. Because today, I'm beginning to think that these stone circles could go back more than a million years.
1: That's fascinating.
0: And,
1: Stay with us. Michael Tellinger with us live in South Africa. His latest book is called Slave Species of the Gods. And we will be back in a moment on Coast to Coast AM.
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1: We shall take your calls with Michael Tellinger next hour here on Coast to Coast as we talk about slave species of the gods. 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
6: His name, Robert Diaguero. Now, you had a health challenge some time ago. You were describing it as even to the point of losing consciousness. Like you said, a lot of people heard of carnivore. They've read about it in Ty Bollinger's book, Cancer Step Outside the Box. Now, how did you take it? Did you take the liquid, the capsules? What did you do?
7: Oh, the capsules.
6: Okay.
7: I started off taking it 3 times a day for the 6 days. But I'd say within the first week and a half, I noticed a amazing difference. 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Absolutely gone. I'm just, my mind is blown on this stuff.
6: Well, would your wife corroborate your story? 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
7: Oh, yeah.
6: Or no, you actually did recover that fast.
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0: And welcome back, George Norrie, along with Michael Tellinger. His websites are linked up at coasttocoastam.com. Michael, how sure are you that the visitations occurred by the Anunnaki, as opposed to intelligent humans who might have been here?
1: Yeah, there are just too many connections between the translations that we get from various Sumerian tablets, Zachariah Sitchin being one of the translators, but there are others that are found that are not necessarily translated by Zachariah Sitchin. And those that are featured in Slave Species of God. That was really interesting because by the time when I released Slave Species of God, I hadn't really discovered the Stone Circle ruins yet. I knew about them, but I'd never really seen them. And it is really after that that when I started to research it and realize the connections between the translations, referring to gold mines, various activities, burial sites, and so forth. But we also have some fascinating, repetitive psychic phenomena that, if one psychic tells you something, and then you say, okay, well, that sounds interesting, but I can't really take that as a fact, or I can't really take that too seriously. I need to corroborate that. But after you've had, 20 psychics and 100 psychics and more tell you exactly the same story without provocation or without getting any insider track information from me, and yet they still tell you the same information, then you start to take it seriously, because then the statistical probability is that they are making it up or they're colluding becomes overwhelming, that they, that this becomes far more realistic than just imaginary. But the other thing is also past life regressions. So there's psychic connections, and then past life regressions as well. And then the discovery of the gold mines, with technology in them that is not human. And there have been many gold mines that have been discovered, many ancient tunnels that have been discovered in South Africa, either on their own or as part of modern gold mining that defy any current technology. One of the most important discoveries is at Sheba Gold Mine, which is right at Adam's Calendar. Sheba Gold Mine is one of the gold mines that's connected to the ancient gold mine that I suggest is where Enki started his gold mining activity, where Adam's Calendar is located, on the edge, on the rim. You know, when you have an impact crater, it creates this mountainous rim, a ring of mountains around the impact crater. And those areas are generally rich in gold. Something happens to the gold in the ground when these meteors strike. And somehow it brings the gold to the surface. And in this particular area, that's the case. I'm not sure if it's always the case, but it seems to be the case often. And in this particular instance, it is very much the case, because there have been at least six modern gold mines within that perimeter of that impact site, which is about 3 billion years old. So,
0: wow.
1: Well, that's according to modern geology. So there's so many different little threads that pull it all together and bring the Anunnaki at the center point here. It's about the gold, and this is where the gold was. And that's what we read. That's what Sitchin was quite clear in his translations, that the Anunnaki were obsessed with gold, and they were looking for gold. And they found it here in Southern Africa. And when I say Southern Africa, I mean mostly South Africa and Zimbabwe, because in Zimbabwe we also have, obviously, the Stone Circle ruins continue from South Africa into Zimbabwe. In those days, they were obviously not different countries. It was all just one big land, land without borders. And the gold is everywhere here.
0: Michael, what was the story of a stone, an ancient stone, that crashed the TSA security in Qatar?
1: That's actually a very important moment when when I can then claim that we can thank modern airport security systems, and this was TSA security at Qatar Doha, because, you know, once you board an American-bound flight, you are under sort of American TSA security jurisdiction. And that's what some people don't understand if they don't travel enough. So there was a Torah stone that, you know, it's made of granite. It's heavy. It's about 7.5 kilograms. What is that? It's about 15 pounds, 16 pounds. And I was taking that to Nassim Haramain in Hawaii as a gift, as a present to research, because Nassim's work is all about the resonance project, the studying toroidal fields, zero points and so forth. And torus stones and vortex fields and toroidal energy is all part of that's the centerpiece of his work. So I took the stone, I put it in my bag. And at that stage, we already knew that these stones were generating mysterious energies, but we didn't really measure it with any advanced technology. And then in Doha, Qatar, I was hauled off the plane with five guys with guns, and they made me open my bag. And this is after the plane is now delayed. The plane is full. We're waiting to take off and we're not taking off. And suddenly they haul me off the plane. There was a longer thing that I'm not going to go into detail. Eventually I get hauled off the plane and five guys with guns around my bag.
2: Jeez.
1: They make me open my bag. And I knew immediately it was the stone. So I show them the stone. I'm shortening the story because it there's a lot of fine detail in the story that when I went to unpack it afterwards, after 2 years of processing the post-traumatic shock, because I was absolutely petrified when that happened. It was the scariest moment in my life, undoubtedly. Never had anything as scary as that happen to me before or since.
0: Did the TSA folks even know what was going on?
1: Well, they did. And so this is, George, this is where it gets really, really interesting. And it took me about 2 years afterwards for me to really, really understand what the hell happened there. So I get hauled off the plane. Now I'm thinking, I can't tell. I knew immediately it's the stone. Obviously, I knew, right? It was wrapped in bubble wrap and packing tape and neatly, you know, secured between my clothes. And so I open the bag, I take out the stone and I show them the stone. But before I got there, I was thinking, what am I going to say? What am I going to say this thing is? And that's why I was so scared, because I can't say it's an ancient artifact. And they say, well, where's your permit? Because, you know, these days you need a permit for bloody everything. And I can't say it's a museum piece. Where's your permit? I can't say that, you know, it's archaeological stuff. And I can't say it's a stone, because why are you carrying stones? Because stones can be contaminated, especially in Hawaii. If you go to Hawaii, you're not allowed to bring anything into Hawaii, plant material, soil, anything like that, right? They're very, very protective. So I was thinking, what am I going to say? I can't say any of the obvious things. So then the penny dropped for me, you know, something that is non-threatening and that won't put up any red flags or get me into trouble or Guantanamo Bay, because they held back the flight. This was very serious. This wasn't flagging me when I go through security with my bag. They didn't flag me there. They flagged me afterwards and got me off the plane because something serious that they wanted to check was in the bag. And
0: were they embarrassed afterwards?
1: So I was thinking, what am I going to say? So eventually the penny dropped for me and I said, it's African arts and crafts. You know, African arts and crafts, because you know all these markets, African markets, were selling all these African arts and crafts, non-threatening. Everyone has one of these. So, you know, African arts and crafts. And whether it worked or not, I don't know. Anyway, they looked at the stone for about 10 seconds or 15 seconds, which to me felt like an eternity. Then I got back on the plane. And this is where it gets serious. I get back on the plane. My girlfriend at the time said to me, The door hardly closed behind us, and the plane was already taxiing, right? So, and he said, whatever is in that bag crashed the TSA security system. So I have to assume that the captain wouldn't make up stuff like that just to impress us. That means that the TSA security tools and technology that they have picked up something serious, and they needed to check what it was. And they didn't want to let it go.
0: Well, you can't blame them for checking.
1: Exactly. So I'm not blaming them for checking, but listen to this. This is because when you're under that stressful situation, your brain stops to process things logically. And this is why it's not good to make decisions while you're under stress, right? They always say, don't make decisions when you're under stress. Be calm and collected and then make the right decisions. Well, I was under extreme stress at that moment. So it took me 2 years to unpack it. And then I realized, you know, when you travel through an airport and they flag you, and what normally happens is they take you aside, they make you open the bag, and then they make you stand aside and they inspect the bag. They go through everything. They take everything right out of your bag. They inspect the stitching and the lining. Then this didn't happen.
0: And they may search you too.
1: Exactly. But they made me, I showed them the stone and they were happy with that. And then they made me put it back. So we have to assume that when I showed them the stone, I showed them what they were told to look for. So I showed them what they were looking for. Otherwise they would have checked the whole bag.
0: Sure.
1: Do you understand that logic? And it took me a long time to figure that out. So they obviously were looking, and they must have told the guy, say, look for something that looks like a donut, a stone or something that looks like a donut. And then when I showed it to them, they were happy and they said, okay, that's great. We know this. It's not threatening, but at least now we know why it set off the security system. But it was only years later that when we started to measure, and about 2 years later, 3 years later, when we started to do more research with these torus stones, that we realized that they emit powerful magnetic fields, and they also amplify magnetic fields and sound frequencies.
0: Are the stones heavy, Michael?
1: Yeah, they are heavy. They weigh between sort of 10 pounds and sort of 15, 16 pounds, sometimes even more, sometimes up to 20 pounds.
0: That's a lot.
1: Yeah. Yeah, but they're beautiful. They're donut shaped, and they're quite a phenomenon here. Lots of farmers have them. They have no idea what they're for. So when farmers plow their lands, farmers have these stones lying around. They use them as doorstops and candle holders and weights. They're great for weighing things down because they get a hole through it, so you can tie a rope to it and use it as a weight. You know, so they've been used for all kinds of things, but. Yeah, that thing in Doha, Qatar was a big wake up call for me, because I realized that we're dealing with some very advanced technology. Since then, we've done loads more research, and I now know the stones generate magnetic fields. They amplify sound frequencies from one side to the other. They increase inherent energy fields and the potential temperature. It's like a very basic but advanced quantum mechanics tool. It's bizarre.
0: Slave Species of the Gods, still available?
1: Oh, absolutely. Yeah. Look, people are still buying it. So everything in that book is probably more relevant now than ever before.
0: True.
1: There are a few things there, like, you know, the formations of stars and planets and so forth that I no longer agree with. But that's a little thing. That's just a side note. The key thing is about planet Earth, Anunnaki, gold, and this is where the connection that I write about, the evidence of the Anunnaki, and you'll see their physical presence in South Africa once you read Slave Species of God, and then you read, you get my book, Temples of the African Gods, you'll see the connection. That's where you really make the connection between the two. And it's quite spectacular. It's really, yeah.
0: What are you working on next, Michael?
1: Well, it's mostly working on the technology, the tools, the torus stones, And then obviously the cone-shaped tools, because the torus stones, the cone-shaped tools, and the magnetron tools, like the magnetron ruins, because so they're three elements, and all of them are connected with toroidal fields, vortex fields, you know, angular momentum, Sazer technology, and even obviously, and sound and resonance, and generating magnetic fields and electromagnetic fields. And especially once you see some of the stone structures, the stone circles that are shaped in perfect flower-shaped structures and shapes, flower shapes, that literally identically resemble magnetrons, the little magnetrons that are in each of our microwaves at home. It's very powerful technology.
0: Michael, we're going to take a short break and come back and take an hour of phone calls with you. Michael Tellinger, our special guest, as we talk about the ancient ruins.
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8: CENTCOM says U.S. forces shot down 4 Iranian attack drones posing a threat to the Strait of Hormuz, as well as an Iranian ground station that was about to launch a 5th drone. Iran now saying the attack will not go unanswered. A delicate recovery effort to find 9 missing employees after a deadly chemical rupture at a Longview, Washington State paper mill. Washington State Governor Bob Ferguson says it's been emotional for the 38,000 residents in Longview.
9: You know, anytime you're talking about that scale of tragedy, that scope of tragedy, and that number of lives lost and injured, it's a pretty profound impact for a community like this.
8: 2 people are confirmed dead. Uganda closing its border with the Congo in an effort to curb the Ebola outbreak. Nearly 1,000 suspected cases there, and about 220 people are believed to have died. Green Bay Packers running back Josh Jacobs is being investigated for domestic abuse allegations. Jacobs was released from a Wisconsin jail Wednesday. This is ABC News. With just weeks until the World Cup, the only member of its national soccer team based in Haiti is awaiting a U.S. visa.
10: Wodenski Pierre, a defensive midfielder, plays for Violette AC in Haiti's gang-besieged capital, Port-au-Prince. The other 25 players in the squad play outside the country. U.S. visas for Pierre and some other Haitian soccer officials have yet to come through. The Trump administration's expanded travel restrictions. Haiti opens World Cup play June 13th in Foxborough, Massachusetts against Scotland. It's only Haiti's 2nd World Cup appearance. A Haitian soccer spokesperson says there is soccer in Haiti, that it is a country that wants to live.
8: ABC's Chuck Sieverton. A tourist from Washington has pleaded not guilty to harassment and other charges for allegedly throwing a rock at an endangered Hawaiian monk seal. A judge ordered the man to stay away from beaches and marine wildlife while in Haiti. 3-time Super Bowl champion Travis Kelce has purchased a minority share in the Cleveland Guardians. Dave Packer, ABC News.
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19: 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Holy smokes, the Mariners have the lead.
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1: And our special guest, Michael Tellinger, live in South Africa as we talk about the ancient stone circles and the ruins. And we'll be back with your calls in a moment on Coast to Coast AM.

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0: And welcome back, George Norrie, along with Michael Tellinger. Michael, what do you think the true intent and purpose of the Stone Circle ruins might be?
1: George, that is probably the most exciting and mind-blowing conclusion that I've reached in the last 12 months or so. Once I realized that the stone circles are older than the rivers that are formed among them.
0: Wow.
1: And then I went and looked at what do our geology books in South Africa tell us about the rivers in this area, like the Komati River, the Eland River, and the rivers, the Crocodile River, that are the bigger rivers. And these rivers are ancient, like, you know, some of them are more than a million years old. Some of them, I'm sorry, more than a billion years old, they claim. A billion years old. So if the rivers have washed away the stone circles and the ruins and the terraces and the channels that connect them together, it means the stone circles are older than the rivers. This is something that I was not ready for. And yet the geological evidence and the climatological evidence is absolute proof thereof. So I'm starting to think that the stone circles were potentially a machine, and this is why it's so big and it's so concentrated here in South Africa, because of the topological, the environment, the elevation above sea level and so forth. I've got a feeling that maybe the Anunnaki or someone else wanted to occupy Earth. They wanted to inhabit Earth, but Earth was barren and uninhabitable, something like Mars. Or it was habitable, but it wasn't habitable for them. The climatic conditions were not good enough for them. So they had to change the climate or make the Earth habitable. It's exactly what we would do if we want to settle on Mars. We'd go there and we would put things in place to create an atmosphere, to create rain, to create, you know, make sure that we got water, that there's rainfall and so forth. And it seems to me more and more now that the stone circles were a giant machine of 10 million of these structures that cover probably 500,000 square kilometers here in Southern Africa. This is a huge undertaking, something way beyond just, oh, we need some gold, you know, or we need to build a temple, or we need to build a dwelling. This is off the charts. We can't imagine it. So it must have been a much bigger purpose. And I suspect that purpose was to generate energy, to release oxygen and carbon dioxide into the air, to change the climate. And then the climate changed and suddenly we have rainfall and rivers form and the rivers start to come down the mountains and they wash away the stone circles that were responsible for changing the climate and creating a more hospitable climate for the Anunnaki or whoever built it.
0: Were they changing it for

0: Them or us?
1: No, it would definitely wouldn't be for us. They would have been changing it for themselves. And maybe it was because of the gold. So they wanted to get the gold, but they couldn't live in the conditions that they were on Earth, climatic conditions, the atmosphere. They needed more oxygen or carbon dioxide or whatever. At this stage, we don't know. We know that in ancient times, the carbon dioxide levels and the oxygen levels were much higher. So I mean, the carbon dioxide levels at the moment are very low compared to what they used to be, you know, 1 million years ago and so forth. So it seems that they definitely wanted to create the conditions for themselves, and maybe it was so they could come and set up the gold mining operations here. And there are some very interesting past life regressions and shamanic journeys that I've taken with my shaman friend John Paul Eaglehart, who's an absolute godsend, that suggests that the Anunnaki initiated the stone circles more than 1 million years ago, and they almost became self-organizing cymatic shapes in the sand and the ash and whatever they, before there was too many plants and grass and all that. And the sound frequencies of the earth would have created these cymatic patterns and represent the free sound frequencies coming out of the ground. We know that for now. We've established that each stone circle represents the sound frequency as it comes out of the ground at that specific point. But how did they know where to pack the stones? So according to my shaman friend and shamanic journeys, they used long, long time ago, more than 1 million years ago, they put the system in place with some kind of antennas that would have generated cosmic ethereal energy to flow down antennas and connect to the frequencies of Earth coming out of Gaia, the Schumann resonance and the other frequencies that come out of the ground, and created a meeting point, like a zero point that would create ripples and then form the sand and the ash, create the cymatic shapes of that sound frequency at that specific point, and then, you know, a few hundred thousand years or 1 million years later, they'd come back and then they'd start to build the stone circles.
0: Fascinating. Let's go to the phones. East of the Rockies, Walter's with us, truck driving in Pennsylvania. Hey, Walter.
2: Hey, George. Good morning, man. How you doing?
0: Hi.
2: Hey, Michael, I got a quick question for you. Now, what about, you ever thought about exploring the Antarctic and finding what lies beneath it?
1: Exploring that, did you say Antarctic?
2: Yeah.
1: Yeah. Well, do you have information that we don't have?
2: Yeah, exploring the Antarctic and finding out what lies beneath them.
1: Sorry, I didn't get that. Find what? What are we gonna find there?
0: Guess he's gone now, Michael. What do you think of Antarctica?
1: Yeah, look, it's a mystery. That is such a mystery. I don't believe anything we hear about Antarctica at this stage. It's like, you know, why would 12 governments or whatever, South Africa being one of them, because we're quite close to it here, have a treaty that no one is allowed there? What is there that no one is allowed there? And don't tell me because they want to protect the environment. That's absolute BS. So there's something going on there that we don't really know. So we just have to come to terms with, yeah, we don't know. And there is stuff there that's obviously very important that they're trying to protect.
0: What's your take on the lost continent of Atlantis?
1: Well, there's obviously huge historical, anecdotal, and sometimes geographical evidence for Atlantis. Where Atlantis was located is a very interesting question. I think the most, for me, there's no reason why Atlantis is not a real place. You know, so people can argue against it and whatever ideas they might have from their, you know, new age, current situation perspective. We have no idea what happened in the past. We literally are, as many people say, a species with amnesia. We're like babies looking up at the sky, wondering what the hell's going on. Where are we? Why are we here? And it's like we're rediscovering everything, or we're discovering everything for the first time. Yet we should have been around, you know, millions of years of reincarnation or whatever it is. So the whole Atlantis thing is fascinating. I think that there's a lot to be said for the Eye of the Sahara or the Rickard structure up in Mauritania in Africa. That's a spectacular place. And, you know, a lot of people have done some very exciting research there on it. I've done my own research, and already in 2005, I think 2005 or six, there was actually a South African couple that made an amazing documentary about the Eye of the Sahara that was very compelling as a probable or possible place, a location for Atlantis.
0: We had a show on Atlantis yesterday, and I'm convinced it was real.
1: Oh, in my mind, it's not even debatable. So, I believe it was real, and it's just part of the missing history that we don't know. Look what I've uncovered here in South Africa with the stone circles. Until, you know, 10 years ago or 15 years ago, nobody knew about it. Well, until 2008, so it's almost 20 years ago. Nobody knew about it. Nobody knew that there were millions of these structures here. And now suddenly we know. And still very few people, no archaeologists, no geologists, no historians are involved in the research here. So it's mind-blowing how we get stuck in our boxes. And obviously the people that work in mainstream academia will not come and research this because they don't have the grants or the money to do it. Because those who pay their salaries are not interested in exposing this ancient history. So whoever's going to come and research this with me is going to be a private funder, a private investor, some very wealthy individual who wants to get to the bottom of the truth and make some of the most startling ancient discoveries that the world has ever seen. We're sitting right on top of it, and yet nothing's happening. So this is an open invitation to any of the conscious multimillionaires and billionaires out there who don't know what to do with their money. Come and get involved here, and let's set up some very exciting research facilities here that can open the doors to ancient sites, ancient graves. We have a grave that's potentially got an Anunnaki buried in it.
0: Wow.
1: We know where it is. I know there's somebody buried there. You know, the famous Zulu shaman, Baba Kreda Mutwa, before he died, he told me that somebody is buried there, and he told me it's an Anunnaki that's buried there. And I reached the conclusion before he even told me. So we know where to dig. We know what to look for. We know where there are ancient tunnels. I have maps of ancient tunnels here in Southern Africa that are filled with gold. And, you know, to some people, they might go, oh, Tellinger is just making stuff up. Well, that's okay. You can think that. So this is a real, you know, like this is, I'm sort of thinking of in the 1600s, 1700s, and Livingston, and exploring Africa for the first time, discovering Great Zimbabwe and Victoria Falls and all this. It was an amazing era of exploration in darkest Africa, right? Well, we have this opportunity right now because I've peeled away the veil of hidden history that has been hiding the largest concentration of ancient ruins anywhere on earth. It's right here, and the mysteries are yet to be completely unraveled.
0: Back to the rest of the calls. Aaron in Tempe, Arizona, welcome to the show. Hi, Aaron.
3: Hey, George. Thanks for taking my call tonight.
0: Sure.
3: And, Michael, I have a comment and two short questions for you. First of all, a minute ago, you were talking about cymatics and the shapes and the designs of these stone circles match the frequency that's coming out of the ground at that certain point. That's just blowing my mind. I never thought of that. I'm familiar with, you know, the whole cymatics practice there. And my two questions, one, I noticed that there's one certain similar detail between the Sumerian creation story and the Norse creation story where clay is used with other material to create humanity. I wanted to get your thoughts on that. And two, related to mining, the habits that we have today related to milling and smelting and ways to draw the pure metal out of the ore. Was that, did we learn that from these ancient advanced people? Did they bring that stuff to Earth?
1: Okay, good questions. Thank you very much. So first of all, the creation story of, you know, creating humans out of mud, and the Norse story that resembles that. There are many, many stories of creation that talk about that, that humans were fashioned out of mud and clay. And I think those were just, those expressions using mud and clay probably refers more to the mineral content and the elements, the elemental content of what you find in mud and clay, which would then, which you can extrapolate all the way to DNA because of the minerals that, that are involved. So, the Sumerians talk about the Sumerian translations talk about Enki and Ninhursag, creating a new species. And they spent a long, long time with a genetic manipulation on that and experimenting and coming up with all kinds of hybrids, half human, half animal. And I think, and that experimentation carried on for a long, much longer than people realize. That's the conclusion that I've reached, by the way. So when you read about stories like the Island of Dr. Moreau, where you got, you know, horrible creatures that are half lion, half human, half horse, half human, whatever, or part of.
0: We're losing you, Michael.
1: Comes with that, you know, our history isn't this squeaky clean, beautiful, simple, story, that is, you know, the Garden of Eden. So the Sumerian texts are quite clear about what happened and how they used the DNA, or what they called, the Sumerians referred to the DNA as the entwined essence, which for me is a far more elegant description of DNA than DNA, right? So I love that part of it. And they mix their DNA with the DNA of some other creature or creatures that they found living on Earth already. And it may have been some Homo erectus or something like that. And then came up with what they called the Adamu species. And again, in the Sumerian text, we read about Adamu. And this is, you know, it's not just Zachariah Sitchin. It's many translations that talk about Adamu, and also Anton Parks, which is really important in this entire equation, because his conclusions are slightly different from Zachariah Sitchin. It's still the same story about Anunnaki creating humans to mine gold and so forth, but the details differ. But the story of Adamu is consistent, and the fact that Adamu originally means, you know, not this beautiful human that's going to live in the Garden of Eden in peace and so forth, but it was a creature or the beast. That was the original meaning, according to Anton Parks and his Sumerian knowledge. And the creature or the beast was created to be the slave in the gold mines. Now, what is the chance that the famous Zulu shaman in South Africa, Baba Credo Mutwa, told me when I met him for the first time in August 2008, and I just published the Adam Scalander book with limited knowledge and information that I had. It was really the story of Johann Heine rediscovering the site and lovely photographs and the alignments of the north, south, east, west, and the solstices, equinoxes, and how the calendar tells every day of the year, and between the solstices. So it's still a working megalithic sun calendar. But when I showed that to Credo Mutwa, he started to cry. And he said he never thought he'd see that special place again. And then he told me how I was initiated at that site in 1937 as a young 16-year-old boy.
0: You touched a nerve with him, Michael. You touched a nerve with him. We're going to come back and take final calls and consider that second question by Aaron about mining. Did we learn metallurgy from them when we come back?
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0: And welcome back, George Norrie, along with Michael Tellinger. Michael, let's wrap up that last call. You were talking about an individual who started crying. What happened? Have we lost Michael? Hello, Michael, are you there?
1: Sorry, my audio was muted. Sorry, George.
0: There you go.
1: Right, so yeah, that was Baba Credo Mutwa, who the famous Zulu shaman, and he told me, you know, how he was initiated, how important that site was, and that it was known in Zulu shamanic tradition as Inzalo Yelanga, which means birthplace of the sun. And he ascribed it to the activities of the Anunnaki and Enki himself, which was a surprise to me. And he said that it's known Inzalo Yelanga, where humanity was created by the gods to be the slaves in the gold mines. These were Credo Mutwa's words, not my words. So you can imagine how surprised I was when I heard that. And so these are small little coincidences and bits of information that weaves the complex tapestry of the, you know, all the thousands of pieces of the puzzle that make up the story. And, you know, when I started out here in 2007, 2008, literally, really, into January 2008, I had nothing. I had a clear slate with one or two pieces of the puzzle, and slowly but surely, we keep adding the pieces. And the more pieces you have on the table, the easier it is to complete certain stories and narratives, and to imagine how a certain scene, connects to everything else.
0: And his other question had to do with the metallurgy.
1: The metallurgy, right. Right. Yes. So, look, we have to assume that the technology the Anunnaki used to extract and process the gold was different from the technology we have today, using acid and leaching and, you know, crushing the stone. I think crushing the rock, yes, absolutely, but using acid to leach it and the complex way that we extract the gold, they certainly did not use that. My guess is they would have been using vibrational energy and potentially some of the understanding of Caesar technology and utilizing some of the cone-shaped technology like magnetron technology. That would be vibrational technology that would literally separate. If you vibrate something violently enough at down to the atomic level, you will essentially separate the atoms from each other and be able to separate the gold from the rest of the matter in the rock. That's what I imagine they would have used, something like that. So for that reason, you still get sand as a byproduct. And we know that very well in South Africa or anywhere where you've got a lot of gold mines. You always have a lot of leftover sand, and we call them mine dumps here in South Africa. And Johannesburg is surrounded and full of mine dumps. In fact, it's a city that's built on the mine dumps from the gold mines from the late 1800s. It started then. So I think the technology they use is very different.
0: Okay, next up, let's go to Gina Maria in the state of Washington, west of the Rockies. Hi, Gina.
2: Hello, gentlemen. Love and light and peace and healing and God bless to everyone and everything everywhere, first of all. I'm going to tell you about what I have and the power it has and then what it actually is. And this might answer some of your questions, sir. I go and collect Indian artifacts anyhow, and I have an Indian artifact and I was showing a friend of mine, and he said, I'm going to bring you something. And so when I come off my mountain next time. And he brought me a round stone with a hole in the middle of it. And I'll tell you what these are in just a minute. But I guess the story goes that his friend, he found it when he was with his friend in Eastern Washington. And it's also an American Indian artifact. And anyhow, he took this thing. His friend said, let me see it again. And he went and grabbed it from under a chair. And mind you, he's at the top of his little mountain, and it's storming out a little, you know, and stuff. And he takes it, and he takes it out from under the chair. Before he shows his friend, he jumps on the couch, holds it up in the air in front of these massive windows he has. And the moment he did that, the lightning struck the house, his cabin up there. Anyhow, that's how much power this thing has. And so he had given it to me because when I found mine, it's actually a Indian anchor. And what it was used for is back in the day, the Indians had round wicker boats that they would line with leather. But if you went down the river and something round, it would spin in circles unless you hang an anchor from the front and an anchor from the back. And since I had one without a hole in it, potentially one of the oldest there is, he gave me one with a hole in it so that I would have an example of both. So anyhow, I just wanted to tell you about that.
0: Interesting story, yeah. Michael.
1: Yeah, thank you. Thanks for that story. Yeah, I think your friend is not necessarily aware of the Torah stones. Yeah, please see my YouTube channel. I've several dozen videos about the Torah stones, the donut-shaped stones with a hole in it. Those are very special, very, very special, but they are ancient advanced technology. They generate energy. They generate magnetic fields. They amplify energy, amplify sound, ambient sound, and magnetic fields. So your friend has got something very special there, or you've got something very special there.
0: Cornelius in Louisiana, let's get you in, Corny. Go ahead.
3: Hey there, George and Michael. And you've got a biblical name, Michael, and I do too. And I was telling Tommy that I look at the Bible. And I believe everything in the Bible is true. And I know you're looking at things from Zachary's Ascension and stuff. And these things that you call the gods, I believe, are the fallen angels. And yes, they made slaves of men, mining that gold. We got a guy called Michael that calls in from Alaska. He's a gold miner, so I'm surprised he hadn't called in yet. But my question for you, do you believe that these could have been fallen angels that were enslaving all of these gold miners and stuff? God bless you, Jordan, and God bless America.
1: Thank you. Yeah, I do believe that these beings are just advanced beings with a lot of knowledge, and you could call them fallen angels. That's a whole different discussion, because then you've got to start looking at the Elohim, the Nephilim, the Zamzumim, the Gibberim, the all the other Ims that you find in the biblical texts, and then the first royal bloodlines. And so that becomes a whole different debate. So yes, to answer simply and straightforward, I do believe that they could in some ways be called the fallen angels. But then you've got to bring into that same discussion the who are the Anakim, who are the Elohim, who are the Nephilim, and the Watchers, and the Igigi, and so forth. So it becomes a very complex, or not complex, I guess, an interesting discussion and an unraveling, trying to figure out who fits where, because it is complex. And because we are a species with amnesia, trying to figure out where we fit in and how the hell we got here, it's an emotional and a traumatic exploration when we go down that road. And I enjoy that myself, but right now I'm focusing on the what I'm dealing with here, the technology, the sun circles, and the Anunnaki. Whether they were the fallen angels or subsect of the fallen angels, it's all part of the hidden history that we are unraveling here.
0: Let's go to Bill, truck driving in Oregon. Welcome. Hi, Bill.
4: Hi, George. Hi, Michael. Yeah, I tend to believe that, you know, they had outposts, but I definitely believe that Africa, particularly South Africa, was a very important outpost, if not the most important, because if you look at like the Kapa, Craton, Zimbabwe, Craton, those are from the very beginning of the earth. That's land that tracks all the way back to like the molten earth. And, you know, I also believe the Sumerians played another part of the world, but I believe the Sumerians played an important role because they were obsessed with cosmology and time. I think time had something to do with this, I think that perhaps the humans that interacted with the ETs noticed a discontinuity in time. At least they tried to grapple with it. And you mentioned the clock that you had discovered there, and I was wondering if you could speak a little bit more on that. And also, I also wanted to mention that, you know, it's not only just, you know, if you look, also people radiated out along step land also. Like, I think the aliens left and then people migrated along the step land, like the Pontic Steppe and the Eurasian Steppe and, you know, the Anatolian Steppe in Turkey. Anyways, I was just wondering if you could, you know, if you wanted to add anything to that, or you could elaborate on this clock that you found, the purpose of it.
1: Yeah, thanks for that question. That's a few questions in one there, and some of them are deep rabbit holes on their own, like the migration, you know, the theory of migration from Southern Africa into the rest of the world. In some ways, I sort of agree with it, but I also disagree with it in other ways, because then you got to bring into context the different race groups of the world. Where do the different race groups come from? The distinct different race groups. And that becomes a very interesting conversation that a lot of people shy away from because they think they're going to be insensitive to some race groups. But it's a conversation we need to have and we should be having. And hopefully we're going to start having soon. The origins of different race groups, that's fascinating. But to come back to Southern Africa and the gold and Adam's calendar, so keep in mind that the calendar aspect of Adam's calendar, or as Creator Mitra calls it, Enzalo Yelanga, birthplace of the sun, that was just a built-in feature. It wasn't the main
0: we lost Michael.
1: Badly destroyed.
0: There he is.
1: It's so badly destroyed that can you hear me, George?
0: Yeah.
1: The Adam's calendar is so badly destroyed that we can't imagine what it must have looked like when it was newly constructed. But it's a machine, and we know it's a machine because we've measured the frequencies in it. They are off the charts. Sound frequencies into the gigahertz, magnetic fields. And the only conclusion I can reach is that it's a giant, the original purpose was a giant toroidal vortex energy generating machine that was used as some sort of teleportation device, like a beam me up Scotty device. That's it. It's right on the edge of the mountain looking down. It was most likely Enki's first gold mine on the world, on planet Earth.
0: Let's go to Tim in Alberta, Canada. Go ahead, Tim.
5: Another Timothy. I'm in the Bible too, Michael and Cornelius. Yes, Bangor, Maine. That's another story. But gold mining, we've talked a lot about this in Coast to Coast over the decades about, you know, the aliens coming here and doing that. And there is a YouTube that has got a bunch of geologists in British Columbia, Canada, going off the old native legends about these. Well, they weren't called aliens. They're called something else that were mining in this area, this huge gold mine. So they're looking for it. And one of the geologists, and he might have been a scientist too, he was at one of the universities in British Columbia, he was going up by himself up to a rock area on a face like a plateau, and he was going up through the tree line, getting closer where the tree line stops and the rocks start, and this creature came out on the trail in front of him, looked directly at him, telepathically said, I know why you're here. You continue on, you know, it's over. You turn around, you survive. And that geologist turned around and kind of gave up on his career until he met these other guys and they started all over again. But that was a testimony that I really got me as an ex-policeman. I went, that guy's telling the truth.
0: Well, your thoughts on that, Michael? We'll get a minute left.
1: Great story. Yeah, look, it just shows you ancient gold mines are all over the world. The Anunnaki mined the world extensively, right across the world. North America is full of ancient gold mines. People may not have realized it yet. South Africa, we have physical evidence of ancient gold mines. That's what I've been researching and exploring, and I have ample evidence for that. the presence of the Anunnaki, the original gold mines that go back at least 300,000 years, maybe further back in time, 500,000 years, and maybe even more back. The stone circles are all part of preparing the earth for their arrival so they could live and operate their gold mines on this planet. And it's a great story that is still in the early stages of being unraveled. And I can't wait to see what new information we get next.
0: All right, my friend. Thank you. Michael Tillinger, his websites are linked up at coasttocoastam.com in his latest book, Slave Species of the Gods. For Dan Galante, Tom Danheiser, Sue Trikas, Lex Lonehood, Sean Latasseur, Alec Fernandez, Stephanie Smith, Tim Benal, George Knapp, and Richard Serrett, I'm George Norrie, somewhere out there on Coast to Coast AM. We'll see you on our next edition. Until then, be safe, everyone.

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8: Iran, according to state media, has sent over a memorandum on the terms of any potential peace deal with the U.S. Nothing in it about Iran's nuclear program, and it says Iran would continue to oversee the Strait of Hormuz. The White House calls it a fabrication. Reaction from President Trump.
9: They're negotiating on fumes. But we'll see what happens. Maybe we have to go back and finish it. Maybe we don't.
8: Growing fears that the Ebola outbreak in Africa could become the deadliest outbreak on record. More than 200 people have died so far. An ongoing recovery for victims in the deadly factory accident in Washington state. Nine people remain unaccounted for after a massive chemical tank holding a highly corrosive liquid imploded and collapsed Tuesday. Two people are confirmed dead. The Justice Department has launched a criminal investigation into E. Jean Carroll, the former magazine columnist who accused President Trump of sexual assault, that according to multiple sources familiar with the matter. This is ABC News. The American Cancer Society has issued new colon cancer screening guidelines.
10: The new screening guidelines for colon cancer include new advanced stool tests and the first ever inclusion of blood tests. The American Cancer Society making the changes and adding options to reach more than 20 million Americans, or one in three eligible adults, who haven't received advised screenings. The tools, in addition to imaging techniques, including colonoscopies, Cologuard Plus gets added to the old Cologuard, and a new type of test called ColoSense that uses a different technology is an option. The ACS says colorectal cancer is now the top cancer killer of adults under the age of 50. Michelle Franzen, ABC News.
8: The Major League Baseball Players Association has made its first formal proposal in collective bargaining talks with the MLB. It includes an overhaul to revenue sharing, nearly doubling the minimum salary, and expanded free agency. The league expected to formally counter on Thursday. Current contract expires December 1st. Dave Packer, ABC News.
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0: From the City of Angels near the Pacific Ocean, good morning, good evening, wherever you may be across the nation, around the world. I'm George Norrie. This is Coast to Coast AM. Later tonight, ancient ruins. Here's what's happening. The U.S. military carried out new strikes in Iran, targeting the site that posed a threat to U.S. forces and commercial traffic. Separately, Iran's semi-official news agency reported three explosions were heard near the Bandar Abbas strategic port. Earlier, President Donald Trump said he will not be rushed into a deal, warning that Iran's efforts to outlast him won't work because he doesn't care about the midterm. Meanwhile, President Trump said that Iran is negotiating on fumes, accusing Iran of abusing its long-running strategy of delayed tactics to outweigh him on denuclearization. With more, here's Tom Danheiser.
1: Well, George, U.S. President Donald Trump is not satisfied with Iran's negotiating posture, saying that no country would be allowed to control the Strait of Hormuz and warning that the U.S. forces are prepared to respond to any side attempts to dominate the critical international waterway. Secretary of State Marco Rubio has said diplomacy remains possible, but Tehran continues to signal distrust as a key issue. Meanwhile, U.S. officials on Wednesday said American forces launched an additional self-defense strikes against Tehran, intercepting four Iranian striking drones near the Strait of Hormuz and striking a nearby drone control station to prevent a fifth launch. Lebanese officials said Israeli strikes killed more than 30 people on Tuesday as Israel stepped up attacks on Hezbollah. Israel also called for evacuations in and around Tyre before launching strikes there on Wednesday. And oil prices jumped about 2% early Thursday after Reuters reported fresh U.S. strikes overnight on an Iranian military site, escalating tensions even as Washington and Tehran negotiate to end their three-month conflict. Brent crude futures rose $1.90 to $96.19 a barrel. George?
0: Thank you, Tom. And does it appear it'll ever end? Let's check in with Howard Bloom. Howard, what are your thoughts on all this?
2: Well, our president believes we've won the Iran war. He might be surprised to discover that Iran believes he's lost. Yes, Iran thinks it has won. Here's what one of Iran's mouthpieces, Press TV, said on Monday. Quote, the American side now confronts an inescapable choice, either cease hostilities and accept Iran's terms or brace for the complete collapse of negotiations that would plunge the region into an even more catastrophic conflagration. But Press TV cautions, make no mistake. This is no negotiation between equals seeking middle ground. It is a confrontation between a victorious power that has shattered the will

0: something monumental. In Adari's words on Iranian television today, Iran, he says that Iran has forced a global superpower to retreat. What's more, says Nadiri, if America starts the war up again, it will be met by a response, quote, unlike anything seen before. Iran has set out red lines, four of them, absolute lines the USA must not cross. Those red lines, says the chairman of the Iranian Parliament's National Security Foreign Policy Committee, are Iran's right to enrich uranium, retaining the enriched materials, exercising control over the strategic Strait of Hormuz, and demanding removal of the United States' illegal sanctions. For the USA, agreeing to these terms would be total surrender. The Iranians warn that if the war resumes, it will be extended beyond the region and that devastating blows will be delivered from places the enemy cannot imagine. In other words, we may see events like 9/11 in our very own backyards. We are men of war, explains Iran's military, the IRGC, and you will see our power on the battlefield, not on hollow statements or social media pages. What's more, adds the Iranian military's Ali Nadiri, Iran's missile and drone production lines are now operating at higher capacity than before. The Iranian public backs up these government statements. One viewer of Iran's press TV begs in a comments section to please return all of the Western economic centers, data centers, ports, airports, military bases, and manufacturing facilities in the Middle East and East Asia into a black dust. The comment writer calls, quote, Trump and his regime's genocidal terrorists. This commenter also predicts that Trump will be blamed for the start of World War III and the end of civilization. Another commenter calls for one last war against these subhumans. The subhumans he's railing against are Westerners like you and me. He adds that permanent peace must be established. Alas, in militant Islam, the only real peace will come when Islamic government is in power from one end of the earth to the other. Meanwhile, Iran's new supreme leader, Ayatollah Mojtaba Khamenei, has called for all Iran's neighbors to get rid of American military bases or to be attacked as accomplices of the enemy, accomplices of the great Satan, America. Most important, Iran is shooting for great power status like the magnificent stature it achieved 2,500 years ago in its heyday when it was called the Persian Empire. That's why Iranian ministry spokesman Esmail Baghaei, in a post on X 3 days ago, shared a historical image of a Sasanian ancient Iranian relief showing a Roman emperor submitting, bowing down to a Persian king. He commented that Rome once saw itself as the undisputed center of the world, but the Iranians shattered that illusion. That is a sort of humbling of a global superpower that Iran believes it is achieving today.
1: Thank you, Howard. Let's hope the negotiations continue. My gosh. Most Americans just loathe this economy. A closely watched measurement of U.S. consumer sentiment fell to a fresh all-time low in May, according to the University of Michigan poll. The May Consumer Sentiment Index dropped for the third consecutive month. Investment analyst Mish Sedlak with us here. Mish, do you agree with that?
2: George, there's not just one survey that shows that, but there's a second survey that shows the same thing. First, the University of Michigan Consumer Sentiment Index dropped to 44.8. It's down the third straight month. It's below the previous top that we hit in the COVID recession, which was June of 2022. Cost of living is a first-order concern. 57% of consumers mentioned that high prices are eroding their personal finances, up from 50% last month. Year ahead, inflation expectations jumped to 4.8%. Meanwhile, the Conference Board, which also has its sentiment index, it dipped 0.7 of a point. Two-thirds of consumers said they were cutting back on spending due to rising prices. And listen to these inflation expectations from the Conference Board. The median inflation index is 5%, and the average is over 6%.

0: We also have a Fed household credit report that just came out, and we have some really sobering numbers here, George. Credit cards are 13.12% delinquent. This is versus the peak in the great financial crisis of 13.74. Student loans are up to 10.3% delinquent versus 11.8% in the great financial crisis. Auto loans are worse than in the great financial crisis, 5.6% delinquent versus 5.27% in the great financial crisis. I guess the silver lining here is mortgages, George, are way down, only 1% delinquent versus 8.89% delinquent in the great financial crisis. However, listen to these numbers here, George. There is now $621 billion in 61-day or delinquent debt. Wow.
1: That's a lot, my friend. Thank you, Mish. The American Cancer Society has updated its guidelines for colorectal cancer screening. The organization released the update in its flagship journal, noting that the new recommendations reaffirm that adults are average risk, should be screened for colorectal cancer at age 45 and continue through 75. In addition to the standard colonoscopy, they also recommend that patients receive a blood-based screening test in a doctor's office designed to detect tumor DNA in the blood. A new national survey found that nearly half of the American adults, 48%, feel their lives are seriously lacking in fun right now. Even more jarring, 12% of them say they can't even remember the last time they had a full free day to enjoy themselves. Do you remember yours? In a moment, Dean Alioto joins us with his new documentary film, The Experiencers. Full disclosure, next on Coast to Coast AM.
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0: And welcome back to Coast to Coast. George Norrie with you, filmmaker and UFO researcher Dean Alioto back with us, has produced numerous specials for A&E, Bravo, Discovery, as well as consulted on the successful James Fox UFO documentary, The Phenomenon. His latest documentary film is called The Experiencers Full Disclosure, which will have its world premiere at this year's Contact in the Desert event, which I'll be at this weekend. Dean, welcome. How are you?
1: I'm good, George. I'm happy to be back and happy to be seeing you at Contact in the Desert. Doesn't get better than that.
0: A lot of people are going to be out there. I'm looking forward to this. How about you?
1: Yeah, well, I heard that it looks like they're going to have more people than they've ever had before.
0: Good for
1: you. Yeah, it's going to be gangbusters.
0: What do you think of the recently dumped UFO files?
1: The tranche. Well, it's kind of more of the same thing. You know, there's two ways to look at this. One is that you're looking at something that is reminiscent of the 1970s game Pong, where it's a black and white screen and you see like little hash marks going. The other is that the government, and this doesn't just mean, you know, NASA, this is CIA, this is everyone working in concert to present these clips, which is great. I appreciate that. But we're not getting the good stuff. We're getting kind of the Wizard of Oz, the black and white footage at the beginning, but we're not getting the bulk of it. We're not getting the color high def stuff. So I'm really looking forward to Congressman Tim Burchett and Luna and Burleson to dig out all of that from the government. And I think that is coming.
0: You have gone from doing Hollywood movies to documentaries. How did that change happen?
1: It happened because my first film that I made, the McPherson tape, became this kind of cult hit within not just the sci-fi movie fans, but also with the UFO community. And so for the 25th anniversary, I was invited to go back to the International UFO Congress Convention, where it was shown there before without any credits and believed to be real, which caused me to have to go on national TV and debunk my own film. And so when I went to this convention, and this is 2018, and I had never gone to a convention before, I met so many wonderful people, credible people, grounded people, including professors who were willing to munch on this up until then very esoteric topic. And so after spending time with them, I hit on the idea of doing a documentary or a series of documentaries, not from the human's perspective, but as a hypothetical from the alien's perspective. And then, as you know, well, better than anyone, once you go in the UFO rabbit hole, it gets a hold of you and pulls you in. And it did that for the next 8 years. And so this is the third film that I'm releasing. And there's only one more that I'm doing that I'm aware of after this.
0: Our George Knapp calls your documentary very compelling. He loves it.
1: Oh, that's great. That's high praise.
0: Now, the UAP congressional hearings that we had some time ago, did they help contribute to the disclosure of these documents that came out recently?
1: They did. You know, it's what we're not seeing is the day-by-day incremental changes and digging out, excavating is what I like to call it, the excavating of the archives. It's kind of like if I was going to script this, this would be a perfect narrative, because you go from these guys talking about what they're seeing, right? And they're seeing stuff that they think would change mankind's opinion on life beyond Earth. And then we get a little sampling of it. So we kind of have these people that are teasing us, our own congressmen on both sides of the aisle, by the way, that are teasing this out. And so I think ultimately there is a pathway to full disclosure, but it has to go through this process, and it is accelerating and continuing to accelerate. And, you know, President Trump said that he may sign an executive order to really expedite things. So, so far, so good.
0: Dean, how important happens to be the testimony of astronauts, past and present, who say that they have seen some things or have heard some things? I remember the late Apollo 14 astronaut Edgar Mitchell told me. He said, "I didn't see anything, George, on the moon, but I'm told we have ETs coming to this planet." How important is that?
1: Well, it's very important. These are the guys that have been out in outer space. And so if they're saying this, then, you know, these are our lookouts, right? In addition to these guys being the forward-facing experiencers, if you will, they also have the overview effect, which is when you're able to look back at Earth and you're able to take it in and how beautiful it is and how alive and vibrant it is and how comparatively small it is. And so they've got a really great perspective for all of this. And so, you know, James Fox, he told me once this story about how he was going to go on Larry King with Buzz Aldrin.
0: Mm-hmm. And I was on that show.
1: Yes. Yes, you were. And he had almost got Buzz to do an interview. And I think it was like in Monte Carlo. And he almost had him pinned down last minute. Buzz kind of pulled back and wasn't sure about this. You know, Buzz has been very vocal about getting the missions going to Mars and, sure. and everything. And so it didn't pan out the way that it should have. And so for Fox, he knows that there are other astronauts and have been other astronauts that have seen things, pretty clear, actually. And so this has been something that if that were to happen today, I would like to think that, you know, we have the moon mission that's coming up not too long in the future here, that if something happens, we're going to see that. So I think it is critical that these guys who are out there who, you know, are working again in concert with being outside of Earth and being out there literally in the playing field. These are the guys I want to hear. If something's happening, I would think that they would see it.
0: I think Buzz was ready to talk to James Fox. But a couple of weeks before that, Bart Sobrell came up to him with the Bible and said, swear in the Bible you went to the moon. And that really ticked him off.
1: Yeah, he punched the guy. There's great footage of that. Yeah, Buzz is a badass. And I have his autograph. Actually, my daughter does because I took her to a book signing thing and just to see this legend. Yeah, that was really funny. That was not... That didn't work out too well for the guy with the Bible.
0: What is he, about 92, something like that, 96?
1: Yeah, yeah. I think around that and doesn't show any signs of letting up. It's kind of like William Shatner.
0: Both of them.
1: He's 92 or 3 and just is still rocking it.
0: Now, your documentary, The Experiencers, give us a little overview.
1: Sure. So... initially, I was going to be doing a series of a four-part series, all looking at this from the aliens' perspective. And when I started editing this together, I realized I could not shoehorn this in, that this was possibly the biggest project I'd ever been a part of. And primarily, that had to do with not only covering some of the classic cases, like Travis Walton and Deb Jordan Cobble, Barney and Betty Hill, and we've got audio that not a lot of people have heard before. And to do that in an original way that keeps the UFO community entertained because they're seeing things they haven't seen. But also, I wanted to bring in new people and to let the public know and our beloved UFO community that this is still going on. And so we have two sisters who are in their 20s that recall sharing the same dreams. Well, that doesn't happen. So I reached out to Yvonne Smith and I said, hey, is this normal? And she said, hey, no, it isn't. So we ended up putting them under, and what came out real time that we captured on film was staggering. I kept looking over at the other cameraman and saying, is your camera equipment working? Are we getting this? So it's updating everything you know about alien abductions and present in a whole new way.
0: We'll talk more about it, Dean, when we come back in a moment. Dean Alioto with us right here on Coast to Coast AM as we talk about The Experiencers, Full Disclosure.
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0: And welcome back, George Norrie, along with Dean Alioto. We'll take calls with Dean next hour here on Coast to Coast. His website, alienperspectivemovie.com, is linked up at coasttocoastam.com, and he is going to debut the Experiencers documentary at Contact in the Desert. That's going to be fun, Dean.
1: Yeah, it couldn't be a better audience, that's for sure. It's at 7 p.m. Saturday, May 30th.
0: Well, I should be available to peek in.
1: That would be awesome.
0: Maybe I'll be your keynote speaker for you.
1: Again, that would be awesome. We actually have a surprise guest coming. Deb Jordan Cobble is coming, who's in the documentary. So that's a little mic drop for you. She hasn't seen the movie herself, so this is the first time that she's going to see the documentary.
0: Good for you. You were talking about the two sisters in your other documentary. Go ahead.
1: Yeah, so we knew something was a little bit off when they said that they were sharing the same dreams when they were ages 7 and 8. And so that's when I reached out to Yvonne Smith, who runs the CSIROS, Close Encounters Research Organization, here in Southern California. And I've attended, I'm lucky to attend, several experiencer support groups that she's put together. And so I reached out to her and said, hey, This seems not right. Is this not right? And she said, yeah, that's a flag. So again, the way that we set this up is I told her, I said, look, none of the sisters had done any type of hypnosis. So we're not even sure if they can go under. So that was the big first hurdle. And I said, we want to capture this on film, no leading the witnesses. Each of them are going to be isolated. So they won't know what the other person's experience was, recall was, and then we would have them meet together and we would talk about and discuss what they shared, what they experienced. And so what was interesting is that one of the sisters went to one of the dreams that they shared and the other sister went to the other dream. And without giving too much away, we did not expect what we got. And we also, in order to portray this, I went ahead and I hired hand-drawn animators who recreated everything from these guys' bedrooms to what they saw to the finest detail. And so you're watching it as it plays out, and it's the audience reaction so far. We had just a little test screening for Captain Ron at Contact in the Desert and a few others, and it went pretty well to the point that the experiencers said to me, they feel represented, which was, you know, the highest compliment to the crew and to everyone who worked on the project.
0: Well, your documentaries have that Hollywood flair to it. It's well produced.
1: Thank you. Yeah, that was another thing that I wanted to bring something, because there's been so many great documentaries. The latest one is Luigi Ventinelli's new doc, S4, The Bob Lazar Story, that I want to make sure that if I'm going to work in this space, that I'm going to bring something new to it. And because I'm a feature filmmaker and I've done sci-fi and horror films, I wanted this to have a very thematic look to it. So what you're going to see has more of a movie-esque quality to it. And so that was kind of one of the things that we wanted, a level of quality that we wanted to imbue in the doc.
0: Dean, do you believe that most people believe in the extraterrestrial presence here on Earth?
1: Well, according to the latest polls, 86% believe that there's some form of a government cover-up. More than 60% to 70% believe that we have been visited. And those are pretty serious numbers. Now, that's radically changed since before 2017, when the Tic Tac Nimitz story broke, thanks to Lou Elizondo. So it's a whole different ballgame. I mean, I know this because I remember going to my high school reunion, and I had a couple of my friends say to me, and I'd only done one documentary at the time, and they said, "Oh, you're that UFO guy," and there was a little curling of, you know, the smirk and the smile, and now they call me and they go, "Dude, seriously, what's going on?"
0: Dude, they call you?
1: Yeah, the dude. Yeah.
0: Of every story you have heard in your career, Dean, which one really, really has got you going?
1: Well, that's a good question because there's so many fantastic cases. Yeah, I mean, with this film, there's a little bit of paying homage to the history of it. So obviously, we're going to start with Barney and Betty Hill. And then from there, we're going to go to the Travis Walton story, which is just, it's like an all-time great story, right?
0: The interrupted journey. I love it.
1: Yeah. And Travis Walton seeing two different beings, that was pretty incredible. That was the first time that that had been reported in the public. And then, you know, boy, it's really tough. Terry Lovelace, great, fantastic story that we cover. Same with, you know, Deb Cobble, that Bud Hopkins covered really thoroughly. Man, there's really a lot of great cases. The Berkshire case, that blew me away. That episode on Unsolved Mysteries, if you guys haven't seen that, that is a treat. Where the whole community, there were several people who were taken in one night. Also, Yvonne Smith, she wrote about a case that isn't really discussed that much, which happened in Coronado Island in San Diego, where Clinton, President Bill Clinton, was at a conference in San Diego, and they were all staying at the same hotel, her and a bunch of experiencers and this political event, and all of them were taken one night. So it's, yeah, I mean, that's the thing about this, right, is that it's rife with fantastic cases, and so it's really hard to pick which one, because each of them have a little piece to this puzzle.
0: Back in 1971, as a young cub radio reporter, I had an opportunity to interview Dr. Benjamin Simon, the psychiatrist for Barney and Betty Hill. And I've said this story before, Dean, but I asked him specifically, were they lying to you? What's your gut tell you? And he said, they weren't lying. Under hypnosis, they both said the same story. Whatever happened to them, and I don't know what happened to them, but whatever happened to them, they believe it to be true. And that was a great story and a great testimony. I have his tape somewhere. I can't find it. It was 50 years ago.
1: Oh, my God. Yeah, I would love to hear that because we do cover him in the story. In fact, we intercut Dr. Simon's hypnosis session with Barney and Betty Hill, and we animate it. It is chilling. So you've heard it before, obviously, and to have that be one of your first interviews shows that maybe you were predestined to be doing this.
0: Oh, that was one of the reasons I went into broadcasting. I mean, the interrupted journey, the Barney and Betty Hill case, was in 1961. And, right. You know, it was one of the stories when it came out that pushed me into broadcasting. And I never looked back after that. It was a great story.
1: Yeah. Well, thank God.
0: We're going to take calls with Dean Alioto next hour on Coast to Coast. If you have a question about UFOs, UAPs, or you have just a story, share that as well. And the stories keep coming, Dean, don't they?
1: Yeah. You know, every once in a while, you'll talk to some of them, even experiencers, that say, well, there was that whole, and we can talk about this as well, the hybrid program, but I think that that's done and they've moved on and abductions aren't happening as much. And according to Yvonne Smith and to what we learned in our documentary, it is still going on. So it is still relevant. And the only question, and it's the big question, is when do the experiencers get a seat at the congressional hearings? When are they invited? Because right now we're only talking about the tail of the elephant and not the elephant in the room.
0: But will we ever find the tail?
1: Yeah, I mean, I think the tail is the evidence. You know, some of the photographic evidence we've seen. Will the government ever come out and say, hey, you know, here's a hubcap off the sports model that that Bob Lazar saw? That would certainly be the tail. But the rest of it, which is where this is all leading to, by the way, is who are these pilots? Why are they coming here? What is their purpose? And that was the main motivator for me to make this documentary.
0: What do you think of Dr. David Jacobs' theory that this is kind of nefarious?
1: Okay, that should be part of the conversation. So first of all, no one knows anything. And Travis Walton says that. He gets constantly confronted by people that go, I know it. I know it all. It's the government. It's this or that. And he says, no one knows anything. And that's by design. Jacobs, where he comes at this is looking at it. And it's how I got into it as well. I had that same opinion. However, when I went to my first experiencer support group, after hearing from all the people in the room, and these were people that have done TED Talks on different subjects, not on UFOs, that were lawyers, doctors, accountants, etc., cross-section, including a major in the Army. At the end of the meeting, my first meeting, I had everyone raise their hand who, if they could go back in time and not have this happen, would do that. And I waited about 20, 30 seconds. Not one person out of the 12 to 15 people in the room raised their hand.
0: Not one?
1: I said, not one. And I said, why is this? And they said, yes, look, it is terrifying. And especially at the beginning. But they feel like for some reason, they intuitively know that this is for a better purpose, whether it's to help these beings, these NHIs, or mankind, which I tend to think all the evidence is supporting that it's both. And so they feel like they're being of service and they feel special and chosen in a way. And so I think that, you know, again, all these people were very, very open-minded and some of them artistic as well. I think that there is something bigger going on that mankind has agreed to. I think there might even be a soul contract here. And John Mack, the great, you know, Pulitzer Prize winning mm-hmm. professor, talks about that.
0: God rest his soul, right?
1: Yeah. Yeah.
0: Are other countries reacting to our disclosure of the documents that have been released?
1: That's a great question. Actually, they are. And they're looking to their own government to be inspired, let's say, by what we're doing. And so some countries have already been very open about that. The former minister in Canada has already come out and said this stuff's been going on for a long time. But there hasn't been a collective, you know, where like a UN, where a UN team panel get together and say, all right, can we all show our cards now? Because we're not the only ones.
0: What about Russia? What are they doing?
1: Well, all the information in Russia, the way that, things get released there is kind of, it's not just done secretly. There's always, it seems to be attached to an agenda. And so unless it makes sense, unless there's some angle on it, I think that we're just going to get what we have gotten, which are incidental cases. But there's countries like Australia that are very forthcoming with this information. Japan as well, to a degree. The UK, I mean, God rest Nick Pope's soul. He was very instrumental in doing that. So I would love to see what Putin has, but he's tight-fisted with a lot of things.
0: I think he's tied up so much with this Ukrainian situation, he doesn't know if he's coming or going.
1: Yeah, well, it's funny you mention that because that's been a hotbed for UFO activity, not just for Russia, but for the Ukraine. There have been tons of reports of what's going on as if they are watching this, whatever, you know, these non-human intelligence beings are. But yeah, I'm sure Putin's hands are full. And the last thing he wants to be thinking about is you know, this.
0: Dean, in spite of things that seem to be happening, do you think we're going to get disclosure?
1: Well, I'm asked that at these conventions and on podcasts, and the challenge you hear me hemming and hawing here, because first we have to define what is disclosure, and everyone has a different definition. When I was at Shag Harbor, the audience, their definition was that we were going to get technology. And someone else is like, we need to understand what's going on with regards to Roswell. You know, did that happen? But no one is coming out and really want to open the wound, let's say, that is abductions. And so how does a government talk about that? And so, you know, there's there's something that's been kind of going on recently that's been in the experiencers community quite disturbing, which is the demonizing of non-human intelligent, you know, these beings, aliens, for lack of a better word. And when Lou Elizondo was briefing the generals about all of this, way back at the beginning, he said there was a chunk of them that would come up and say, hey, you're doing God's work. This is great. And then another chunk that would come up, smaller chunk, and they would say, you know, they're demons, right? And so the thing is, if they're demons, they could have already done any form of damage years ago, because they've been coming for decades. And if, as you know, being on Ancient Aliens, they've been around for centuries, since the dawn of mankind, it appears. So whatever they're doing, they don't seem to be doing anything in mass that is destructive or demon-esque, if you will.
0: A lot of people seem to disappear off the face of the earth. Is it possible these ETs are taking them?
1: Well, there've been, those documentaries, 411?
0: David,
1: it's on the tip of my tongue. The missing, and it's happened in parks, people disappear. This stuff happens all the time. I think that's a combination of a lot of things. I don't think it's attributed to one factor, because there have been some serious researchers that have gone into this and journalists that have looked into it. And sometimes there's people that want to disappear.
0: That's right. And that doesn't get factored. David Politis was our man. Good guy.
1: Thank you.
0: We'll yes. be back with calls next on Coast to Coast AM.
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14: Hey, Preston, Kuwait says it has been targeted with a missile and drone attack. The U.S. for the second time this week also striking southern Iran. Another challenge to the shaky ceasefire in the war that is now 3 months old. At least 16 students killed in an overnight fire at a girls' boarding school in Kenya. Nearly 80 other people were hurt. The Ebola outbreak in Central Africa could become the deadliest on record. The U.S. says it will send Americans who have been in the region to Kenya for monitoring and treatment before they're allowed to enter the United States. The death toll now two in that chemical tank implosion in Washington State. ABC's Melissa Adan is nearby.
15: The EPA is here on the ground in Longview investigating the potential impact to the air and water quality. This, as the National Guard has been activated and a federal investigation is underway as this recovery effort painfully continues.
14: Nine people still missing. This is ABC News. A Google software engineer is facing criminal charges over a bet on a popular prediction market. Here's ABC's Jacqueline Lee.
16: Using the username Alpha Raccoon, authorities say the engineer correctly bet Google's most searched person in 2025 would be the singer known as David. At the time of the bet, prosecutors say Polymarket assigned a near zero probability to David being the number one searched person on Google this year. However, David, who has since pleaded not guilty to the murder of a 14-year-old, made it to the top of Google's list, with Spagnuolo's account profiting about $1.2 million.
14: America's car market appears to be shrinking. Stubborn inflation, high fuel costs, and new car prices averaging about $50,000, all combining to slow sales. Before 2020, automakers were selling about 17 million cars every year. They expect to sell around 16 million this year. We'll be able to hear from comic legend Stan Lee again. He passed away in 2018, but AI company 11 Labs is adding his voice and picture to its marketplace. I'm Sherry Preston, ABC News.
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1: This hour we'll take your calls with Dean Eliotto as we talk about Disclosure, his latest documentary that he's unveiling at Contact in the Desert this weekend. 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

0: And welcome back, George Norrie, along with Dean Aliotto. Dean, those people who don't have the opportunity to go to Contact in the Desert, how can they watch your documentary, The Experiencers?
1: That's a good question. Luckily, we have a good answer for that, which is Amazon and Apple TV. It is dropping June 2nd, which is next Tuesday, I believe.
0: That's exciting. What's your next project?
1: The next project I'm doing is, it's the John Mack doc. It is almost completely edited. I've got one more interview to do to insert, a last-minute interview, but everything else.

0: but it's kind of the thinking man's version of Close Encounters. It's an amazing story, but he, as a man, even separate from the UFO work and abduction work he did, was an incredible figure. So that'll be the next one that'll be coming out. It should be coming out within this year.
1: It wasn't Jacques Vallée kind of depicted by the guy Lacombe?
0: Yes, he was. They had kind of a character similar to him before he came on board. But, you know, if you meet Jacques Vallée, he's going to influence your work. It's just, that's just going to happen. And so he definitely shaded that character and in a fantastic way.
1: How come we're not hearing too many stories about alien abductions anymore? Like you mentioned Barney and Betty Hill. In those days, we had dramatic UFO encounters, Travis Walton, all those. We don't seem to get them anymore.
0: Yeah, that's the problem with what's being done right now, which is the overshadowing of the experiencer's story. It's almost like they're being kept at bay. Like, we know you're there, but we're not going to go there because the government's not really talking about that. And it seems like everyone, news stations and reporters and stuff, only want to talk about stuff that the government is endorsing, which is dangerous because you're not going to get the whole picture of the phenomenon at all. You're getting one aspect of it. And so the interactions between humans and non-human intelligence is the greatest story in the history of mankind. And so I get it. They're a little bit nervous about that, but we can't wait for the government to bring it up because they don't want to talk about this. It's kind of like, you know, 23andMe or Ancestry.com when you discover, oh, I have this relative I didn't know existed. How do we fold that in? Well, the relative's been there the whole time. You just didn't know about it till now.
1: Dean, give us a little overview of the McPherson tape.
0: So the McPherson tape was, I guess, technically the first found footage film released 10 years before The Blair Witch. And that came about because I had dropped out of my second film school and was trying to figure out what I was going to do with my life. The only thing I knew is I needed to make my first film by 25 because Spielberg and all of my idols had. And a buddy of mine said, I have $6,500 to give to you to make a movie. And I laughed because there were no phone cameras at the time or DSLR cameras. So it was just VHS, basically. And so first I balked at that. And then I read Whitley Strieber's book, Communion. And I hit on the idea of doing a first-person abduction, all shot through the camera of a home video camera and a teenager videotaping what starts out to be his niece's 5-year-old birthday party at night in a cabin in the woods. And then it just becomes this abduction. And so you see it happening real time. And so that was kind of the thing that has permeated all of my work, including doing the remake that I did for UPN called Alien Abduction Incident in Lake County in 1997.
1: What do you think made it a cult documentary hit?
0: Because people thought it was a documentary. They thought this was actual footage of a family being abducted, which, again, is a huge compliment to the cast and crew who really had to do the heavy lifting. My job was just to capture it. And so I think that their performances have seemed to have stood the test of time. And because of the lo-fi analog quality of it, I think that's what has kept it in the cult status for all these years.
1: And are you the same Dean Eliota who wrote part of the Beatles film?
0: Yeah. So I wrote a Beatles biopic that
1: you can run, T-Bone, but you can't hide, Dean.
0: I know. Yes, I've been outed. So I wrote this. My midlife crisis was me writing about the Beatles, how four lads from Liverpool changed music definitively as we know it. And so I had gone to Liverpool and everything, and I had T-Bone Burnett on board. George Martin read the script, loved it, and we had Capitol Records that was interested in it. Paul McCartney's head of his production company said, yes, this is terrific, but you need an 800-pound gorilla to get it going. Well, while I was trying to get that going, Sam Mendes was an 800-pound gorilla, and he decided to do something similar to what I was doing, which is the first movie, I was going to do it over two movies. So the first one was going to be done handheld black and white, like a hard

0: Dates Night. And then the second one was going to be done in flashbacks in widescreen, like VistaVision, because of the psychedelic era. Well, he's doing two more better than me, which is he's doing four films each about the Beatles. So, things happen, and now I get to be a viewer, and I don't have to make the movie. So,
1: did you ever meet the Beatles?
0: Let's see. I saw three of them. Not John, but I've been to events, intimate events, stood next to a couple of them, but never got a chance to actually converse with them. Sorry to say.
1: Do they seem to be nice guys?
0: Supremely nice guys. A buddy of mine who met Paul McCartney at the Grove here in Los Angeles, he said he looked over and there's a big fountain there, and he saw Paul McCartney, and he kept looking around like, how is this happening? This is so out of context. And McCartney lifted his finger up like, shh, don't say anything. And then he walked over to my buddy Johnny, and he shook his hand and said, nice to meet you. And then just moved on. And it was like, I've just been blessed by the Pope because Johnny is a musician. So this was, this is the best day of his life.
1: I love it. Let's go to some calls for you. They're lining up. Let's go with Jimmy in Raleigh, North Carolina to get us started. Hey, Jimmy, go ahead. Jimmy, you with us? Nope. I guess not. Let's try Jim in Delaware. Hey, Jim, go ahead. Uh-oh. We'll try one more. If not, Eva in Oregon. Eva, you with us? Phones are going to have to get reboot, Tommy. But we got you, Dean.
0: Yeah, you do. So if I was going to call in, what question would I ask? I can tell you that the film has moments of levity, the new documentary. We've got Alan Tudyk, who was in Serenity and Firefly, and I believe it's Dale and Tucker, Tucker and Dale versus Evil. He's in it, and so is Dave Foley. And, you know, one thing that I do want to make sure we touch on is Leslie Kane and a bunch of people at the film, including Willie Strieber, talk about the importance of having empathy for the experiencers and how, regardless of whether this is happening in the physical or mental world, does not matter. These people generally suffer from PTSD from some of these experiences, which you cannot fake, and which is why Dr. John Mack got involved. And so I think empathy, and that's the theme of our film, is, you know, for these people that, again, it's like these were the boots at Normandy Beach, you know? You wouldn't interview the generals after the fact who weren't there to get, you know, what the full account was. You would talk to the soldiers who, you know, again, boots on the beach. And that's who these experiencers are.
1: It is dramatic, isn't it, Dean?
0: Yeah, yeah. It was, I was a little bit nervous because when we showed it last week for the special screen, we had experiencers in the audience, like I mentioned, and I really wanted to make sure that I handled it in a way that was mature and not exploitive. And I could tell a lot of them, they said that some of it, they were on the verge of tears because it was seeing their story and to see it relevant and to see that it's still going on. It was triggering for them in a lot of ways. And I mean, that's kind of the purpose of bringing this out. You know, let the experiencers come out of the closet, guys.
1: Let's go east of the Rockies. Try Veronica in Maryland. Hello, Veronica.
2: Hi. I have a question. I'm so glad you brought up Dr. John Mack. I was just curious, did you get to speak to anyone from the aerial school in Zimbabwe? Any of the experiencers?
0: Yes, I did. I spoke with two of the students, and I can tell you that something else occurred.
1: What do you mean?
0: I'm
1: going to
0: save
1: that,
0: it what do you mean by for something? The documentary. I can't divulge it, but something else occurred during the event. So I couldn't do a documentary on John Mack without touching on aerial school, nor could I, without touching on the students and being able to get the firsthand accounts, because this was, you know, this was the wish fulfillment for John Mack in so many ways. It happened in broad daylight. It wasn't at night. It wasn't, you know, sleep paralysis. It was more than 60 students. I mean, they say the estimates are actually close to 100, but some of them are really young and like kindergarten stuff, and they didn't want to include them in this. And a teacher. So it was
1: 1994,
0: like,
1: wasn't it?
0: 94. Yeah. In a progressive school that had Christian, Muslims, Catholics, it ran the whole spectrum of mankind, if you will. And these were not kids that were watching alien movies every single day. They were, you know, very young. This is elementary school. And so for John Mack, that was kind of checking the big box for him. And, he felt very fortified and very emboldened when he came back from that event.
1: And apparently they saw a disc-shaped craft and beans came out of it, right?
0: 2 to 3 beans came out. Yeah. And, they spoke about how these beans came up and they communicated with them telepathically. And many of the students reported this. And again, this is a bigger importance of, I think, why these beings are coming here. They're imparting two messages to us. One is your technology isn't helping you. And for the longest time, we all thought, oh, yeah, nuclear bombs, absolutely. Now, I don't think it's that as much as it's maybe the smartphone. It's social media. It's distracting. You know, we're all looking down, which is kind of replicating where we came from, you know, where Cro-Magnon man and primitive man was looking down because they had to forage and, you know, look for food and stuff. We're now dipping our heads down, looking at our phones. I think that's taken away from the human experience. And I think they're keenly aware of that. The other message, more important, to an extent, is that we're screwing up our planet. So that messaging has been around for decades from them. This isn't something new that came out because of climate change notoriety, you know, that was happening during the, you know, 60s and 70s. And, so, you know, for me, I'm all about advocating for that. You know, if we don't have this beautiful planet, then, you know, why go to another planet?
1: We've got nothing if we don't have this planet.
0: Exactly.
1: Let's try Jimmy in North Carolina. Hey, Jimmy, go ahead.
3: Hi, George. Hi, Dean.
1: Hi.
3: I got two questions. One is, there's someone called Charles James Hall, H-A-L-L.
1: Yes.
3: He wrote a book about his experience with the tall white out in Area 54 and also in Nevada. I'm not sure if you heard about him. He's not under any restriction on disclosure. And if it's possible to get his past regression on memory regression on his experience, that would be wonderful, I guess. That's my first question.
0: We've heard Area 54. Yeah, Area 54. Is there another area separate from 51 that I'm?
1: No.
0: No, not aware of.
1: He meant that.
0: Area 51. Yeah, I thought, oh, now I'm going to have to go make a documentary about Area 54. Shoot. yeah, I would say that there are a lot of great cases out there that haven't been covered. The reason why I picked these two sisters is that they were in their 20s and had a completely different point of view than experiencers who have lived this for their whole life. But I'm sure he's got an amazing story, and I would love to hear more about it.
1: What did John Mack's colleagues say about his work? Did they ridicule him?
0: Everyone but Rudy Shields. He did not. And he was an astrophysicist at Harvard. And he just picked up the cross and carried it with him when he was going through all this persecution. And but most of them kind of quietly judged and were unsupportive. In fact, it was really difficult for John's wife, because they had been very active in the Harvard faculty events that were going on and get-togethers, and they stopped being invited. And so they became a pariah. It was not a great time for them. And then even after he was exonerated, there was still a little bit of distance from this. But, you know, when you go through a crisis like that, your real friends become availed to you. And so, again, Rudy Shields, a big, big shout out to him because he was there through all of it. So was Danny Sheehan.
1: John Mack died about 12 years ago, but hit by a drunk driver walking across the street, didn't he?
0: Yeah, walking the wrong way. He was in the UK. And I interviewed Danny Sheehan for the new John Mack doc. And Danny told this, you know, it's real brief story about how as soon as he heard that he had been run over, he knew right away that the conspiracy theorists were going to be out in full force saying that something happened. And sure enough, there was a rumor that there were eight other John Macks that were killed that same day, very much like Sarah Connor and Terminator 2. But he investigated himself, and he had a private eye look into it. Zero credibility there. He just was tired. It was late at night, looked the wrong way. The guy who hit him was drunk. And so there is a chain of title of how this happened and who did it that doesn't lead to any nefariousness.
1: You don't think so?
0: No, because if I'm going to do a movie about John Mack, I want to uncover every single thing. And in none of the research did I find any thread that led to anything credible with regards to that. It was interesting. John's family was very, from what I understand, ultimately compassionate with regards to this guy. They, you know, they were hurt, obviously, and upset. But, you know, they just kind of wanted to move on with it. And in the spirit of John, you know, John was a great soul, sweet, forgiving soul. You know, he had conversations with the Dalai Lama. It wasn't his way, you know. And the fact is, at the time, let's be honest, at the time he had done Passport to the Cosmos. And that book didn't do too well. So it wasn't like he was getting into any, you know, anything more controversial at the time. He wasn't. And so the buzz that he had kind of had died down, and he was looking forward to retiring in Africa, actually. He wanted to go back out there and settle down. And so he was winding down his life. He wasn't ramping up to do anything that would have been worth covering up.
1: Wasn't it Jacques Vallée who did Passport to Magonia?
0: Yes. And John Mack was definitely influenced by that title. It's a great title.
1: All right, we'll come back and take final calls with you, Dean, in just a moment. Dean Alioto with us as we talk about E.T.
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1: Next hour, we go live to South Africa to talk with Michael Tellinger about ancient ruins on Coast to Coast. And we'll be back in a moment with Dean Eliotto and take final calls with him as we talk about the UFO presence. Well, this is Wednesday. For you Coast Insiders, you get two more programs from the Art Bell Vault.
2: Yeah, indeed. We cracked the doors on that vault. We have over 500 programs in there. One from 1994 we added this week. Art's guest was journalist John Rahner, and they discussed angelic encounters. And then we added a show from 2005. Art spoke to remote viewer Major Ed Dames, who discussed mind warfare. This is classic audio. It's available to Coast Insiders, and it's very easy to become an insider. It's just pennies a day.
1: Thank you, Thomas. And Ed Dames just passed away a few months ago.
2: He did.
1: I miss that guy. It's only 15 cents a day to be an insider.
3: I love being a Coast Insider. I travel a lot. I can always have my shows. I download them on my podcast and never miss a thing. And every show, I learn at least one thing.
4: Hey, this is Buck. I'm a Coast to Coast Insider, and I'll tell you what. It's a great thing for me here in West Virginia. We get inundated with snow, but it doesn't matter as long as we have our provisions. 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
1: Couple ways to sign up. 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Right at the top of the homepage, it says Insider. 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

0: And welcome back, George Norrie with Dean Alioto. Dean, you're not giving up on Hollywood altogether, are you?
1: No. In fact, I took a one-year sabbatical from these documentaries.
0: Starting when?
1: Sure. I shot this film. It's called The Last Podcast, which is kind of a young podcaster who makes a Faustian bargain in order to get subscribers. And so this is something that that will be coming out this year or early next year. And then I hope to go back to doing more sci-fi films.
0: Good for you. Let's go back to the calls east of the Rockies. Clayton is with us, truck driving in Wisconsin. Hello, Clayton.
2: Hey, how you doing, George Norrie? Thanks for taking my call.
0: Sure thing.
2: I'm going to make this really quick, and I'm going to get off the phone here. My question to your my question for you is I want to know if you've done anything with the movie called Fire in the Sky that was directed by Robert Lieberman from 1993.
0: About Travis Walton.
2: Yep.
1: Yeah. As a matter of fact, not specifically the film, but the Travis Walton story, we did. We got a whole new interview with Travis Walton with details that some of them are new. And yeah, the case is a phenomenal case because there are so many witnesses. And we call it the healing case because, as you know, he was damaged pretty significantly by whatever beam hit him. So, it's a fantastic case. And the movie was good. A buddy of mine actually did the alien, some of the alien effects on it, which were not fully representative of what Travis spoke about. But even Travis knew that Hollywood is always going to do their little spin on it. I'm not a fan of that. I like to have it be as authentic as possible, but it was a good movie.
0: What's amazing is he and his logger buddies all passed lie detector tests.
1: Yeah, Travis himself passed 5 different lie detector tests. So that's telling right there.
0: David in San Antonio, Texas is with us. Hey, Dave, go ahead.
3: Good evening, gentlemen. David, San Antonio, Texas, independent researcher. I've called in a few times before. I'm a longtime listener.
0: Thank you.
3: I want to make a general statement, but I want to give the context first. So I found fossils and artifacts on my property. And I've made, errors along the way in describing what I found or trying to, share that information. But I want to make a general statement because I had to revert to mathematics to prove it. Because, vision is a sense, and not everybody can see, what I'm trying to explain to them. So here's the statement. After 3 years of study using public, NASA, and partnership, like, for instance, University of Arizona, data, their photos, I propose that images from Earth, the Moon, Mars, and most recently, asteroid Bueno, can be tested for morphological similarity using the RVCA type 1 click method. And anyone using the scientific method should get repeatable results that either confirm or disprove the claim. And so if anybody wants to know what that RVC method is, it's basically you click on an object in 5 different spots, and the spots are usually called left head, right head, cavity, and then left neck and right neck. So just imagine like someone's head, the left side of the head would be, as it's coming down, where it starts to go down, that would be your first click. And then the other side, the right hand side, as it's going down, from the pedigree, you would make that other click, and then a cavity would be like an eye or the mouth. And then of course the neck, it's self-explanatory. It'd be the narrowest point of the object. And in this case, it would be rocks. I'm just going to call them that because, that's the most basic form, but it's directly relevant to what y'all are talking about because in the process of discovering this, not only are the images can be compared to images that, samples that I have here across 4 planetary objects, including the Moon, Mars, and asteroid Bennu. But underneath microscopic examination, it's biological, or appears to be. And anybody can do it. Anybody can, I mean, you can get on the internet right now and start, you know, going and researching yourself, look at the photos, use the method, you know, mathematics, basically, and prove it.
0: If you give it a try, Gene, what do you think?
1: First, I need to know what the claim is that you are wanting to confirm.
3: Well, if I pick up a round rock here in my yard and I say, look, this rock looks like a round rock on the moon, of course you're going to think that's ludicrous.
0: Right.
3: But we're talking about complex mathematical measurements on samples that I have or that you can readily access. You don't even need a sample. You can just use the photos. Mm-hmm. And use the mathematics to prove that those same images or those objects, those shapes, repeat over four planetary objects. And I've already gotten it up to 86%. And it's not random anymore. It's like to the 35th, 45th power already.
0: Do you think we have rocks from the moon here, not by astronauts bringing them here, but that they've shattered and came over? What do you think, Dean?
1: Yeah, I think that some of the comets and stuff from past history, I mean, there's the whole belief system that the moon was actually torn off by a huge meteor or asteroid that hit Earth. And then it became this body that we have and became, you know, rounded by, you know, space or whatever the friction of us from breaking away and then solidified. I mean, it's literally our neighbor. And so why wouldn't we have some of that? But I'm really fascinated by this, by just using visual acuity that you would be able to determine that. So I want to look into that. A friend of mine is at Caltech and Professor Francois Trousseau. And he's the top extraterrestrial medalist. Extraterrestrial meaning meteors and comets and stuff. So I'll run that by him.
0: Dean, have you ever met Steven Spielberg?
1: You know, I worked for a day on Indiana Jones and the Last Crusade, and I don't remember much of it. I just remember fanboying out and staring at Sean Connery and Harrison Ford and George Lucas and Spielberg and you know, taking a couple pictures. And then I did see him at the USC ceremony where they unveiled sound scoring stage that he had donated money to. I mean, he's the reason we're talking. You know, he was my gateway to all of this. And so, you know, the fantasy is that I would get a chance to work for him.
0: Let's go to Jim in Delaware. Hello, Jim. Go ahead.
4: Hey, George. I'm going to talk about an incident and see if your guess is to fill me in on it, if I remember correctly.
0: All right, give it a try.
4: I was getting on the school bus 1973, and the buzz on the bus was past the goal of Mississippi.
0: Yep.
4: And so I remember the story where these two guys, an old man and a 19-year-old man, were fishing there at the lake or pond. All of a sudden, there's a saucer comes floating out over the lake. A door appears on the side. Alien comes out, one or two. They come over, and as soon as they touch the 19-year-old, he passed out. But they elevated him off the ground and floated him to the saucer and did an anal probe or something and brought him back and left. How'd that go?
0: That case was in 1973. Are you familiar at all with it, Dean?
1: It sounds like the Pensacola case a bit.
0: It's called the Pascagoula incident.
1: Pascagoula case. Yeah, it is an amazing case. Calvin Parker, I believe.
0: Calvin Parker,
1: yeah,
0: and Charles
1: I met him.
0: Hickson.
1: Yeah, I met him at the UFO Congress. Great guy, very credible. It's a terrific case. It should be featured more. I would say. But yeah, no, that's a good one. I do want to touch on something you said with regards to the anal probe. That's another area that is ridiculed, you know, that is joked about. And I just want to say, if you talk to Dr. Michael Masters, he will tell you that we do that with animals all the time. If you're going to tag a bear, the bear's dangerous, so you're going to pretty much knock it out, right? And that's what people who are experiencers have described as being knocked out, where they're paralyzed. You're going to take a stool sample. You're not going to wait around for the subject, if you will, to, you know, need to evacuate their bowels. You're going to want to, I mean, not to get too into it, but you're going to want to keep the shape and everything, because that's part of the testing. So you're going to have a device that's going to go in there. And we've, again, we do that with wildlife. And you're going to take that. So that's what that probing is. It's believed to be that it's actually extracting, samples. So, yeah, but again, getting back to the case, terrific case, really, really good case. Thanks for bringing that up.
0: Hixon died, by the way, of a heart attack at the age of 80 back in 2011. I think Parker's still alive, though.
1: Yeah, I believe so.
0: Parker was the 17-year-old at the time.
1: Yeah.
0: Next up, let's go to Mark in Ohio. Take it away, Mark.
5: Hey, George, your Navy colleague back at you.
0: Yes, sir.
5: How we doing?
0: Good.
5: George, I make the joke that some of these aliens out in space took one look at us and kept on going. Anyway,
0: easy for you to say.
5: Turn back. Anyway, get serious, George. I mentioned to Tom earlier that I think David Wilcock and John Mack were both murdered. Of course, your guest mentioned earlier he didn't think, he may know more than I do, of course, that he didn't think John Mack was going to divulge anything, you know, about what he knew. Or anyway, I think George or Dean, that some of these aliens are from our own future, and they've come back. That's speculation, of course. Come back to warn us about our environmental degradation, which is a continuing process, of course. I could give almost a lecture on that stuff. When I was going for a master's in marine biology, I took a class in environmental biology and chemistry. And, but anyway, I still think that that's a good possibility, that they're from our own future and coming back. You may have thought of that before, George. Anyway, thanks, Dean, for your work, buddy.
1: Ah, appreciated. Yeah, you're not the only one who believes in that theory. Again, Dr. Michael Masters, is called the extraterrestrial theory, his version of it. And Spielberg actually ascribes to it. In fact, that's his number one belief, that they could be coming back from the future, because at some point we are going to figure out time travel. And the idea that you can only go back to the moment that you created the time machine might not, with new physics, even be an issue. So that would make sense, that they would be warning us, because think about it. These images that these experiencers are seeing, because it's not that they just tell them, hey, you're screwing up your planet. They literally show them and plant visuals in their brain of what the Earth is going to look like. And where did that footage come from? You know, chances are that footage was, you know, existing images from our past, or actually from their past, our future. So, yeah, no, it's critical. And I hope that we get more people, you know, we get an influx of people into the administration who take this planet, the priority of the planet, as a top priority.
0: Dean, for people who want to track your work, where's the best place to go?
1: The best place right now is going to be at experiencersmovie.com. That's a link to the new movie, and there's links to my bio, and you can reach me on Instagram at Dean Alioto, and I'm also on Facebook, and if you're into YouTube, you can go to Captured Pictures. That's the name of my company, but again, the new film, the new website where you can have links that go directly to the film is experiencersmovie.com.
0: Don't stop what you're doing, my friend. Keep doing it, all right?
1: Thank you, sir. Appreciate it.
0: I'll see you this weekend.
1: Look forward.
0: The Experiencers Full Disclosure documentary. Up next, we go live to South Africa to talk with Michael Tellinger about ancient ruins.
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5: 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Northwest News.
6: And oil prices are up again this morning as rockets and drones fly in the Middle East. Kuwait says it had to fend off attacks. U.S. forces launching more strikes into Iranian territory, targeting attack drones and a launch site. A former magazine columnist who accused President Trump of sex assault is now under federal investigation. Sources tell ABC News E. Jean Carroll is facing a Department of Justice probe into whether she lied on the stand in her civil suit against the president. She was awarded a $5 million judgment. Nine people still unaccounted for after the rupture of a chemical tank in Washington state. Two have died. ABC's Melissa Adan in Longview, Washington.
7: The EPA is on the ground here. They're testing the air quality. They're testing the water quality. And so far, they haven't come up with any threats to the area, any threats to the community.
6: France today is moving to officially repeal a law that has been on the books for centuries. That law allows humans to be classified as property. This is ABC News. One of the most famous animals at the famous Bronx Zoo has died.
8: Happy, the Asian elephant, had been at the Bronx Zoo for nearly 50 years and became world famous in 2005. When researchers discovered she could recognize herself in a mirror, a rare sign of self-awareness seen only in a handful of species. But Happy's life also sparked debate. Animal rights groups fought in court to have her moved to a sanctuary, arguing that elephants don't belong in city zoos. New York's highest court ultimately ruled against that effort. The zoo says Happy was euthanized after her health sharply declined in recent weeks. She was 55. Dave Packer, ABC News, New York.
6: New numbers from the CDC show about 8% of Americans went without health insurance last year. That's a number about on par with the year before. A new survey shows the average CEO pay in the United States is just under $18 million. The average employee pay at U.S. companies that they run is under $90,000. Sherry Preston, ABC News.
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19: Another flare-up with Iran. Good morning, I'm Gordon Deal, along with Nicole Murray, on this Thursday, May 28th. Glad you could be with us. Here's what we have for you this hour.
20: The U.S. military has conducted another round of strikes on Iran, calling them again defensive. Hear the response from Tehran.
19: The collapse and rupture of a toxic chemical tank in Washington state is now believed to be responsible for 11 deaths.
20: Reports say the Justice Department is investigating the 82-year-old writer who accused President Trump of sexually assaulting her.
19: And our politicians in Washington on the take. A new report follows the influence of tobacco money.
21: The tobacco company Reynolds gave $5 million to President Donald Trump's super PAC, MAGA, Inc., in late April. And then about a week later, the Food and Drug Administration rolled back several regulations on vaping products.
19: Gabrielle Etzel at the Washington Examiner on money from the tobacco industry causing a rift between the MAGA and MAHA movements. A couple of new developments from the Middle East this morning. First, President Trump rejected a report that he was close to a compromise deal with Iran. Second, the U.S. military carried out strikes on an Iranian drone operation near the Strait of Hormuz. And third, in response, Iran's Revolutionary Guard targeted a U.S. airbase earlier today, but did not identify which one. Reports say the U.S. military shot down four Iranian attack drones and struck a ground control station yesterday in the port city of Bandar Abbas after Tehran launched drones at commercial ships. As with the American strikes earlier in the week, administration officials characterized the attacks as limited and defensive in nature. Trump insists he won't ease up on sanctions.
0: No, we're not talking about any easing of sanctions or giving money. No sanctions, no money, no nothing. We have control of money that they claim is theirs. We'll keep control of that money.
19: Oil prices, after falling 5% yesterday, are higher on the developments by about 2.5% today at around $97 a barrel. Officials in Washington state say no survivors are expected to be found at a manufacturing plant after a chemical tank implosion. Meanwhile, a second death has been confirmed and nine other people are presumed dead. The rupture, which happened Tuesday morning at the Nippon Dynawave plant in Longview in the southern part of the state, involved a tank billed to hold 900,000 gallons of white liquor. That's a noxious chemical used in the paper pulping process. It was about 60% full at the time. In addition to the nine people who have not been accounted for, seven employees are hospitalized with injuries. A firefighter was treated and released from the hospital. Washington Governor Bob Ferguson.
12: Washington State has pretty strong worker protection laws, but that doesn't mean we can't improve. And so we'll be making sure we draw whatever conclusions we do from this investigation and make sure we take appropriate steps to make sure workers are safe as humanly possible.
19: Images showed the spherical tank was partially collapsed with a massive hole in it. Investigators say the incident also resulted in contamination of the Columbia River, but that there's no danger to the Longview water supply. The White House has confirmed that the U.S. is setting up a health facility in Kenya to receive Americans who are exposed to the Ebola virus, which is blamed on at least 220 deaths. Secretary of State Marco Rubio during a cabinet meeting yesterday.
22: We cannot and will not allow any cases of Ebola to enter the United States.
19: The administration previously invoked a rule barring travel to the U.S. for non-citizens, with specific exceptions, who have visited the Democratic Republic of the Congo, Uganda, or South Sudan within the last 21 days. The order now includes U.S. green card holders. Uganda yesterday closed its border with Congo. The World Health Organization has declared the outbreak of a rare strain of Ebola as a public health emergency of international concern. American citizens who have visited those countries are being directed to specific U.S. airports for additional health screening, including Washington Dulles, JFK in New York, Hartsfield-Jackson, Atlanta, and George Bush Intercontinental in Houston. By the way, if you've missed anything from today's show, you can stream or download the podcast. 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
1: Welcome to the Thursday. Glad you're with us. Texas Attorney General Ken Paxton may have trounced Senator John Cornyn for the GOP nomination for Senate, but Democrats are feeling like the big winner from Texas's primary results Tuesday night. Here's why from Jared Gans, staff writer at The Hill. Jared, explain.
2: It certainly seems like Democrats got the opponent that they were looking for. James Tallarico is already the Democratic nominee, having won the nomination earlier on a few months ago. And now they're facing the Texas Attorney General Ken Paxton, who has faced a number of controversies over the past decade or so's career in public office. Some of them have been professional. He at one point faced a criminal indictment for securities fraud. That case eventually was settled, but it really kind of created a cloud over him for a while. He's also faced some more personal controversies. Most recently, his wife filed for divorce against him, accusing him of adultery. So there's really a lot of opportunity that Democrats really are kind of salivating for to go on offense against Ken Paxton here.
1: Boy, what do the observers say at this point in terms of odds of Democrats winning this seat?
2: All right, so it's definitely still going to be a bit of an uphill battle for Democrats. They have not won statewide in Texas in decades. Texas has long been considered really a Republican stronghold. That said, there are some indicators that Texas could be more so on the map this time. Cook Political Report, they do election analysis on each of the races. They shifted their projection of the race from likely Republican to lean Republican after Paxton won, viewing him as a somewhat easier opponent for Democrats to face than John Cornyn. And Democrats are hoping that they have a path here. Texas really could be key. Democrats are going to have to flip a number of Senate seats in November if they want a chance of taking back control of the chamber, and Texas could be a good path to do that.
1: Well, if my math is right, I think it was something like $90 million that was spent on Cornyn here to win.

0: Now what? That's money that's not going to be able to be spent on Paxton, I guess, in the general election.
1: Right, so that's the other factor here, which is the money game, which there were months of Republican establishment really trying to defend Cornyn and really attack Paxton. Of course, you know, we saw what happened in the runoff here. It didn't work. And now Republicans have this challenge of they're going to have to unify after what's been a very divisive primary between John Cornyn and Ken Paxton. The Senate Republicans campaign arm has spent months spending money and attacking Paxton for all the ethical controversies that Democrats are now looking to and eager to jump on Paxton for. So coming together and getting all Republicans on the same page is going to be its own task now for Republicans.
0: We're speaking with Jared Ganz, staff writer at The Hill. His story is called Democrats See Red Meat in Paxton Primary Blowout. What is that relationship possibly like now between the Senate Republican campaign arm and Ken Paxton?
1: Right, so it'll definitely be an interesting turnaround to see what comes in the coming months. I mean, the objective of the campaign arm now is to elect Republicans to the Senate. At first, it's to protect incumbents. That's the case for both parties. And now the incumbent has lost the primary, and their job is to get Ken Paxton elected. They're already seeing some signs of kind of gearing up toward that. But it's going to be quite a shift, more striking of a shift than what we've seen in the past. Even when incumbents have lost in the past, it hasn't been quite so intense and honestly at times vitriolic as what we've seen the past few months.
0: Yeah. Meanwhile, James Tallarico is already out with an ad with an eye on the November election, correct?
1: Absolutely. It was released almost immediately after it was clear that Ken Paxton was going to win. It was a direct to-camera shot in which Tallarico seemed to be trying to speak directly to voters across Texas and especially those who supported John Cornyn. Tallarico, you know, expressed praise for Cornyn, saying that he and the senator haven't always agreed to everything, but they both have a feeling toward public service. And he invited the Cornyn supporters to potentially join him in his campaign, and that really is going to be a key part of Tallarico's possible path to victory, of trying to appeal to independents and Republicans who were in the Cornyn camp or are skeptical of Paxton over these various controversies or maybe viewing him as too far right, to try to build this coalition to maybe win.
0: Thanks, Jared. Jared Ganz, staff writer at The Hill. 19 minutes after the hour, on This Morning, America's First News, here's Nicole Murray.
2: And now, the three big things you need to know. Number one.
3: The U.S. military has carried out another round of strikes on Iran in response to Tehran launching drones at commercial ships in the Strait of Hormuz. President Trump at the White House.
4: The primary urgency is that we can't let Iran have a nuclear weapon. But at the same time, we have a tremendous amount of oil, gas, coal. We have tremendous amounts of energy. We're blessed with something very special.
3: Trump also dismissed a new report that the U.S. and Iran were close to making a compromise deal.
2: Number two.
3: No survivors are expected to be found at a Washington State manufacturing plant after a chemical tank implosion. Officials say a second death has been confirmed and 9 others are presumed dead. Governor Bob Ferguson.
5: We're bracing ourselves for this being the deadliest industrial tragedy in modern Washington State history. When you have a tragedy of that scale, the impacts on individuals, on families, and on communities is profound.
3: Officials added that 7 employees are being hospitalized.
2: Number three.
3: An ex-government official with top security clearance has been arrested after federal agents found hundreds of gold bars in his Virginia home worth at least $40 million. Former CIA official David Rush, who is being charged with theft of public money, remains in federal custody pending a detention hearing next week. The Justice Department has opened an investigation into writer E. Jean Carroll, who accused President Trump of sexually assaulting her 30 years ago. Officials say the DOJ is examining whether the 82-year-old committed perjury in civil litigation against Trump. Former First Lady Jill Biden said on CBS News that she was frightened by former President Biden's 2024 debate performance and thought he was having a stroke.
6: I had never, ever seen Joe like that before or since.
3: Biden dropped out of the 2024 presidential race a month after the debate. Cracker Barrel wants to fill your gas tank. The chain is hosting a new Fuel Your Summer Road Trip promotion, giving 250 Cracker Barrel Rewards members $1,000. 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
0: That's wow.
3: Oh my gosh, I'm going to eat Cracker Barrel every day for a month, I swear.
0: You got to sign up, right? You got to be a rewards member.
3: You have to be a rewards member. You also have to go in and get certain entrees and order it to be eligible. But
0: that sounds like it's worth the effort. Jeez. Thank you, Nicole. 22 minutes now after the hour on This Morning, America's First News.
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0: glad you're with us. Trading your mortarboard for a company badge is exciting. Just make sure your first job after college is the starting point, not the high point, in a satisfying career. Guidance from Callum Borchers, who writes the On the Clock column at the Wall Street Journal. Cal, what did you look at?
1: You know, it can feel very high stakes. And so I don't want to get, you know, in people's heads too much here, but I do want to sort of caution against some missteps that can seem small out of the gate that could come back to haunt you later. So that's what I was really trying to get at in this week's column, you know, writing about how to sort of get your career off on the right foot, partly just because of sample size, right, Gordon? I mean, when you don't have a whole lot of work experience, every bit that you do have has sort of outsized influence.
0: All right. So you kind of offered a personal glimpse here into your first gig, kind of writing versus ESPN stat crunching. Right? What happened here?
1: That's right. That was such a good example in my mind because I had gotten some good advice in the course of reporting this column about not being fixated on the big, shiny brand name, right? And I did. I had firsthand experience with this where after school I took two offers at the same time. One was at ESPN, which of course sounded very glamorous. And for a sports guy like me, wow, that's the dream job. But it was very much kind of a behind the scenes role. And fortunately, you know, a manager on day one really made clear, like, hey, this is a behind the scenes pathway. There is no route here to eventually, you know, getting on the air or getting your byline. And so for me, I quit on day two because I had another job and I wanted to really focus on that. It was at a small no-name newspaper that, you know, people wouldn't have heard of, but I got a lot of good experience there, Gordon. I built the skill set that helped me in the long run. And so I think that's one of those things. You know, it's tempting to be a glorified coffee fetcher at some big name brand. And you know, you go to your 5-year high school reunion and you can brag to your buddies, hey, I work at such and such, you know, big name firm, but are you really getting the experience that's going to serve you well in the long run?
0: Yeah, that's a great point. What about gut feelings here? How'd they come into the conversation?
1: Yeah, I thought that was a nice piece of advice from Paul Wolf, who used to run HR at Indeed and Match and some other big companies, and basically saying, like, you know, your intuition is pretty good, and some of these workplace issues can kind of fester. So, for example, if you detect in an interview stage or early days at a new job that there's, you know, kind of some tension on your team, or maybe your manager has a style of delivering feedback that rubs you the wrong way, better to kind of clear the air and have maybe a tough conversation early on instead of letting that thing fester, because two things can happen. One is you leave after a few months and now you've got a very short stint on your resume, and that can raise eyebrows when you're applying for the next job, like, hey, how come you quit so fast? Or number two, you hang in there, but you're miserable, you know, and then you're burned out before you're 30, right? So having a good environment early in your career can really set the stage for a good, stable run.
0: We're speaking with Callum Borchers. He writes the On the Clock column at the Wall Street Journal. This piece is called You've Landed Your First Job. Now don't sink your career before it starts. Also, an interesting one here, beware of the hype man. What does that mean?
1: Well, it means it's tempting to go work for a manager who just, you know, hypes you up, pumps you up, is always telling you how great you are. And I mean, look, you know, I appreciate an encouraging word as much as the next person, but the risk there is, you know, you're not going to grow if you're never getting constructive criticism, right? And so Diane Hessen is the one who gave this advice to me. She's an entrepreneur. She is somebody who also serves on public company boards. And she says, you know, really early in your career, for number one advice is to find a manager who keeps it real. You know, somebody who's going to help you grow and improve.
0: Thanks, Cal. Callum Borchers, he writes the On the Clock column at the Wall Street Journal. 30 minutes now after the hour on This Morning, America's First News.

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1: Thanks for spending time with us. Welcome into Thursday, May 28th. Gordon Deal with Nicole Murray. Some of our top stories and headlines. U.S. military conducted more strikes on Iran after the Islamic Republic attacked commercial vessels. 11 people now presumed dead following the rupture of a toxic chemical tank in Washington State. Justice Department says a Google exec used insider info to win $1 million in a prediction market. Second seed Elena Rybakina upset at the French Open. Watch for freebies and promotions on this National Hamburger Day. And the California woman who got a shiner from a golf ball just hours before her boyfriend proposed. That story in about 20 minutes. Are your representatives in Washington bought and paid for? The Make America Healthy Again movement is expressing displeasure with the Trump administration following reports that the tobacco company Reynolds American donated $5 million to a super PAC backed by President Trump roughly 1 week before the administration rolled back regulations on certain vaping products. It's a story by Gabrielle Etzel, healthcare reporter at the Washington Examiner. Gabrielle, take us through it.
2: The New York Times reported in an investigative story last week that the tobacco company Reynolds gave $5 million to President Donald Trump's super PAC, MAGA Inc., in late April. And then about a week later, the Food and Drug Administration rolled back several regulations on vaping products, including approving two new flavored vapes that critics say are targeted towards children. Now, this decision or this money involved, if you will, also and it led to the resignation of Dr. Marty McCarry at the FDA, who was a major advocate for the Make America Healthy Again movement. And so what we're seeing is involvement of money in tobacco related policy leading to it's a compromise in values for the MAHA movement of allowing influence from these mega corporations to dictate policy.
1: Jeez, what has the White House said about this, if anything?
2: The White House has maintained that the decisions at FDA are completely science-based and that this is in line with the Secretary Kennedy's pursuit of gold standard science. But certain MAHA advocates are saying that this is a glaring red flag. They're saying that it's a betrayal of the movement's values. And how are we going to make America healthy again, as promised, with large corporations still influencing policy with money?
1: Jeez. Explain, too, there's this battle, it's sort of like nicotine versus big tobacco here that you wrote about.
2: Yes, it's the MAHA movement has a really interesting relationship with tobacco and with nicotine in particular. And again, separating nicotine can be delivered through traditional tobacco products like cigarettes or chewing tobacco, but it can also through vapes, obviously, but also through nicotine packets, kind of like Zyn. And so what we've seen is there are some MAHA advocates thinking like celebrity trainer Jillian Michaels and even Tucker Carlson, who has his own nicotine pouch brand. We've seen that there are certain advocates who think that nicotine is more natural than pharmaceutical products, so that nicotine can relieve headaches, help with neurological function, things of that nature. But we also see frequently that MAHA advocates liken large food corporations to the effects of big tobacco, in with food companies hiding the data on how ultra-processed foods harm human health, kind of like large tobacco did with cigarettes in the 20th century.
1: We're speaking with Gabrielle Etzel, healthcare reporter at the Washington Examiner. The story is called Tobacco Industry Money Causes MAHA-MAGA Rift. What's MAHA's next move here, Gabrielle? Do we know?
2: It's really interesting. There are several fronts where MAHA is taking shape in the 2026 election cycle. We see that within several other state races. So it's going to be interesting how MAHA survives 2026 and forward.
1: This is not the only tension between these two groups, MAHA and MAGA. You also wrote about, is it glyphosate as an issue?
2: The glyphosate issue is a major rift between the MAHA movement and traditional MAGA folks, especially in the White House. Glyphosate is the main chemical pesticide in Roundup. The Supreme Court is currently weighing the case on whether the Bayer Chemical, the corporation that makes glyphosate, that makes Roundup, should be shielded from liability for against lawsuits saying that the chemical causes cancer. And the administration has backed Bayer. So that's, again, another example of how MAHA grassroots activists feel betrayed by the administration here.
1: Thanks, Gabrielle. Gabrielle Edsel, healthcare reporter at the Washington Examiner. If you've missed anything from today's show, by the way, there's an easy way to catch up. All you have to do is tell Alexa, Siri, or Google to play This Morning with Gordon Deal. 20 minutes now in front of the hour on This Morning, America's First News. Coming up next, the two men in Florida who cause a ruckus while naked.
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0: Thanks for being with us. Welcome into Friday Eve. It is time now for the mic drop with this morning's Mike Gavin.
1: Good morning. Well, as I spent time looking for stuff to talk about today, I came across two different links to stories about a South Florida man in trouble for exposing themselves at an apartment complex. Now, I naturally assumed that this was the same story about the same person, but my assumption was very wrong. Let's start in Palm Beach, where police say a naked man had to be pulled from a condo complex pool last week after refusing orders to leave. Police say the 45-year-old ignored multiple lawful commands to exit the pool and leave the property. Perhaps not surprisingly, officers found drugs, including crack cocaine, on this alleged trespasser. Police said the man was first spotted by condo security inside of a poolside cabana, and officers say they found a backpack and wallet containing the man's New Jersey ID, so maybe this was just his idea of a fun Florida vacation. He was booked on a host of charges, including trespassing, indecent exposure, and drug charges.
0: Whoa, it's quite the vacation.
1: Yes, yes. So yeah, that's one way to end your fun real quick, I suppose.
0: Yeah, I wonder what security camera footage is like when police are ordering a naked man to get out of a condo complex pool.
1: Yeah.
0: Because at what point, when you're the cop, do you have to just take off the uniform, you know, take off the belt, the badge and all that stuff and just
1: get into the pool? Like at some point you have to get wet.
0: Yeah, you got
1: to
0: get wet.
1: You know, and I feel like in Florida, that's something you're used to, right?
0: You're used to
1: dealing with, you know, gators and snakes and probably getting wet, either having to go inside the ocean or inside a pool to sort of retrieve someone who needs to be arrested.
0: And then who does it, right? If two cops respond, is the younger guy has to take the plunge.
1: Right. Yeah, sorry, I have seniority. Right. I stay dry today.
0: And then to become like a swimming contest, because the condo pools can be fairly big, right? You don't just easily corner somebody necessarily.
1: Right.
0: Yeah.
1: And then you go home and you have to tell that story, right? Yeah. We always talk about this all the time. The stories that cops have to tell when they go home that night for dinner. Like, you'll never believe it.
0: Because then you're a man. You have to wrap your arms around the naked man to try to arrest him.
1: Yeah, what happens when you catch up to him? Yeah. Exactly. What is the procedure? And I'm sure there's a procedure. What is the procedure for dealing with that and how you were to arrest that naked man? Yeah. And 50 miles down I-95, we go, Gordon, to Hollywood, Florida, where a 79-year-old man apparently heard what went down in Palm Beach, and he said, "Hold my beer." Police say the man had the police called on him twice last week for allegedly exposing himself to multiple neighbors at an apartment complex he lives in. Neighbors of the thong-wearing grandpa were reportedly fed up with the man's behavior, accusing him of making lewd gestures at people and their doorbell cameras during his regular walks around the apartment complex. According to a Hollywood officer, the man told her that he has the right to walk around naked under Florida law. When he was informed that his understanding of the state statutes was incorrect, he reportedly put lipstick on and performed more lewd gestures right in front of her. He was arrested on 5 indecent exposure charges.
0: How about that? Just looking at people's front doors and determining they have a doorbell camera.
1: Yes.
0: And then making lewd gestures.
1: Yes.
0: So here's one for you.
1: Yes.
0: Here's another one for you.
1: This is a guy who likes to be in the spotlight, obviously.
0: Yes.
1: He's naked. He doesn't care who knows about it.
0: I like that he was informed that he is misunderstanding the law in Florida.
1: Sorry, but it's not the way it works.
0: Thank you, Mike. 13 minutes in front of the hour.
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0: Thanks for being with us. New data finds that with average prices of gas at $4.42 per gallon now, more Americans are tapping their emergency savings to cover travel costs. SecureSave, a company that sponsors emergency savings as an employee benefit, says during the week of April 23rd, 11% of withdrawals were for things like gas, car insurance, and car repairs. That's up 22% from a year earlier. Soaring oil and gas prices have upended many household budgets in recent months, as you know. A recent poll from Gallup found 13% of us cited energy costs as a top financial concern, the same share who were concerned about the cost of owning or renting a home. The households hardest hit by higher gas prices have been low to middle income households, especially people who make less than $40,000 a year. 8 minutes now in front of the hour on This Morning. Once again, here's Nicole Murray.
15: And now, the three big things you need to know. Number one.
16: U.S. forces have conducted new defensive military strikes against Iran after Tehran launched drones at commercial ships in the Strait of Hormuz. President Trump on current peace discussions with Iran.
17: They're negotiating on fumes. But we'll see what happens. Maybe we have to go back and finish it. Maybe we don't.
16: Trump also rejected a report that he is close to a compromise deal with Tehran.
15: Number two.
16: The White House has confirmed that the U.S. is setting up a health facility in Kenya to receive Americans who are exposed to the Ebola virus in regions affected by the outbreak. Secretary of State Marco Rubio.
18: The State Department and other agencies represented here, the Centers for Disease Control, HHS, others, are working very, very hard to contain this crisis to the countries where it's currently located, particularly the Democratic Republic of the Congo.
16: Uganda has also ordered the closure of its borders with Congo.
15: Number three.
16: Minneapolis City Council leaders are demanding answers from Mayor Jacob Fry following the sudden resignation of Police Chief Brian O'Hara. Councilmember Robin Wansley.
19: Mayor Fry knew that there were unanswered questions and pending investigations into Brian O'Hara when he renominated him to the city council just a few weeks ago. And this is completely out of step with professional norms.
16: O'Hara resigned earlier this week following the release of a report that showed he had likely interfered with an investigation probing his sexual relationships with city employees. The head of one of the country's largest teachers' unions is calling for limits on technology in schools. American Federation of Teachers President Randy Weingarten.
20: I am not calling for an AI ban or a Chromebook bonfire. What I'm calling for is getting the balance right to harness the benefits of technology while mitigating the harms.
16: Suggested limitations include blocking most students from using computers in class until they reach the third grade, banning social companion chatbots until age 16, and more. FIFA could be in some trouble. The attorneys general in New York and New Jersey have announced they are investigating whether FIFA's ticketing practices for the World Cup violated consumer protection laws. Pass the ketchup, because today is National Hamburger Day. At Burger King, get a free hamburger with any purchase of $3 or more when using the BK app. At Shake Shack, get a free Shack Burger with any order of $10 or more using the code FREEBURGER.
0: Yeah, line them up.
16: Let's go.
0: Those discounts, freebies.
16: You know what we used to say whenever we eat burgers in my house?
0: What?
16: Burger, burger, Meister Burger. It's just fun, you know, like, yes. Getting ready to eat.
0: No? That's, no, that's so awkward. 6 minutes down. 6 minutes in front of the hour.
1: Hey, Jen, you ready for a girls' night in?
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0: Thanks for joining us. A California woman has gone viral after she was hit in the face with a golf ball hours before her boyfriend proposed. 28-year-old Jessica Blakesley found some fame on TikTok after her sister posted a compilation of photos and videos from her engagement day gone wrong. They told people that they were with Jessica's then-boyfriend Mark on hole 11 at Pacific Grove Golf Links in Pacific Grove, California, on Saturday, May 9, when a tee shot was shanked. It flew through the windshield of their golf cart and hit Jessica in the face. Before joining their families for drinks that evening, Mark suggested he and Jessica walk along the picturesque 18th hole next to the ocean. That's where he popped the question. Her engagement day photos, of course, feature her with a black eye and significant swelling. But Jessica wholeheartedly supports her fiancé's decision to not postpone the proposal. For Nicole Murray and Mike Gavin, I'm Gordon Deal. 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
4: Military this morning is calling it an egregious ceasefire violation. Missiles intercepted by Kuwait, launched by Iran. Worries about the state of the ceasefire, sending oil prices up again in early morning trading. Sources tell ABC News the Justice Department is now investigating E. Jean Carroll, the woman who accused President Trump of sexual assault and won a $5 million civil judgment against him. Here's ABC's Alex Mallon.
5: It's unclear what precedent there is for the Justice Department getting involved in a civil deposition that does not relate in any way to a statement that's related to federal law enforcement. Again, the Justice Department was in no way at any point involved in this lawsuit that was brought by E. Jean Carroll until President Trump sought to have the case dismissed.
4: Nine people are still unaccounted for and presumed dead after the rupture of a chemical tank in Washington state. Two people are confirmed dead. This is ABC News. Time to get down to business in Texas, where the name calling has already begun in the upcoming Senate race. ABC's Jim Ryan has the latest from Dallas.
6: His political idol, President Trump, is famous for the insulting nicknames he gives to his opponents. Now Ken Paxton is trying his hand at it.
7: Tofu Tallarico, six-gender Jimmy, James Tallarico.
6: Regarding tofu, James Tallarico responded at a rally in Houston.
8: I've been eating barbecue since before Ken Paxton's first indictment.
6: An indictment, by the way, was eventually dismissed. The Tallarico campaign has embraced one of Paxton's insults and is selling T-shirts emblazoned with Talafrico. Jim Ryan, ABC News in Dallas-Fort Worth.
4: Temu has been hit with a $232 million fine after European Union investigators found that the Chinese online retailer didn't do enough to protect consumers against harmful content or dodgy goods. And it's ruling the EU writing risk assessments are not box-ticking exercises. I'm Sherry Preston, ABC News.
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9: Good morning. It's 5:02. I'm Amanda Factor, and some of the things we're following today. The death toll from the chemical tank implosion, as ABC mentioned, in Longview is up to 2 officially, although CBS this morning is reporting it's up to 3. SeaTac Airport could lose all international flights. Reuters reports Homeland Security Secretary Mark Wayne Mullen says the Trump administration is weighing pulling customs officers from sanctuary city airports, and Seattle is on that list. The policy advisor leading Mayor Katie Wilson's promise of 4,000 or 1,000 new shelter beds this year has resigned. John Grant stepped down yesterday, the second major exit from Wilson's office in weeks. Oh, and your first place Mariners are off today before hosting the Diamondbacks tomorrow. They won again yesterday. It's 5:03. Time to get a check on your early Thursday drive. Chris Sullivan's here. Good morning.
10: It is dry, Amanda. Good morning. And we're enjoying a pretty good day so far. Looking at green on the map. Olympia to Tacoma. We haven't started to see the brake lights yet through the loss of the DuPont gate at JBLM. So we're looking at 30 minutes to Tacoma. Federal Way to Seattle's only running 35. Valley Freeway, 35 minutes from Puyallup to Renton. Renton to Bellevue's only 15. Coming down from the north end, nothing past the forced merge in Northgate yet. Nothing through Canyon Park as of yet, so 35 minutes from Everett to Seattle or Bellevue. Cairo News Radio, real-time traffic, I'm Chris Sullivan.
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9: At 5:03 on the Start Here program this morning, ABC's Brad Milkey and Melissa Adon have more on the implosion at the chemical plant in Longview.
11: It's been a
1: heck of a week for people who live near industrial chemical facilities.
11: We're preparing for the tank to fail and spill the liquid all over the place.
1: In Southern California, tens of thousands of residents were told to evacuate an area because of the risk that an entire facility might explode.
12: They were saying it was very toxic to your skin and for you to inhale it.
13: The unknown is really scary, and only time will tell.
1: People were envisioning mushroom clouds spewing toxins until they were told they'd gotten lucky. Thanks to cooler temperatures and chemical reactions, everyone escaped unharmed. They've been moving back into the area the last few days. But up in Washington State, another crisis was brewing, and people there had no warning.
14: There are reports of fatalities and multiple people injured, some in critical condition at this hour.
1: Longview, Washington sits right near the Oregon state line. It's about an hour north of Portland. This town is known for timber, wood mills, paper, and the chemical facilities that make these all run. Well, early Tuesday, there was a burst in a huge chemical tank. Now, this was not technically an explosion, but it was loud, it was violent, and it was deadly. We quickly learned that at least one person had been killed. Well, yesterday, authorities announced this was even worse than we initially knew. When it's all said and done, they said this could be the most deadly industrial accident in the state's history. Let's take you there now. ABC's Melissa Adon is on the scene in Longview, Washington. Melissa, can you just walk us through what happened here?
16: Absolutely. It has been a really eerie scene for the people here in southwestern Washington, here in Longview. Tuesday morning, about 7 a.m., officials say that the workers here at Nippon Dynawave Packaging Company were actually on their shift change.
11: Shift change occurs at 7 a.m. So there were people in this area. This was an administrative workspace. This was a break room space. There were operational spaces.
16: When suddenly they realized there was a rupture at one of their chemical tanks. The rupture was so powerful that it actually took out several people, hospitalized about 8 of them. There was a massive first responder call that came out. Dozens and dozens of ambulances headed over here. And unfortunately, there was 9 employees that ended up being unaccounted for.
11: Crews are actively assessing the structural integrity of that tank and working on plans to stabilize that tank before additional recovery operations can safely proceed.
16: Recovery crews had to actually stop trying to rescue because it was too dangerous. And then as you know, the 24-hour period elapsed, that's when crews realized that this turned from a rescue mission to a recovery effort.
11: There are members working the site tirelessly that have lost co-workers, lost friends, and they remain dedicated to focusing on our recovery efforts.
16: Unfortunately, they presume that none of these 9 employees survived.
1: How dangerous is this stuff? And like, what was the chemical reaction that happened here?
16: Yes, so that's exactly what is under investigation, because basically it's a 900,000-gallon tank.
11: A tank containing white liqueur. That is a chemical utilized in the paper making process.
16: They're saying that this white liquor that possibly was still inside the damaged tank is what caused this issue. It can be really, really dangerous. Basically saying that exposure can cause severe burns and even inhalation to it can lead to irritation or inflammation in the lungs, which makes it super dangerous for the crews who are trying to recover the employees that were struck when this rupture happened to the tank.
1: Wait, so is that if it can be dangerous, I mean, is the area dangerous? If there was this sort of blast, is there a public health risk?
16: That's a great question. So that was an immediate concern out here with officials. But at this time, they have deemed that the area is safe.
11: The remaining roughly 25,000 gallons is contained in the tank, is leaking slowly out of the tank, slower this morning than it was yesterday evening. And that has reduced our concern.
16: And look, for perspective, we as reporters are standing right in front of this plant. This is a much different situation than Orange County, where reporters were pushed back to the command center miles and miles away, and they had a huge perimeter because they feared for safety.
11: At this time, continue to be no identified negative health impacts to the city, to the surrounding air quality, or the city of Longview's drinking water system.
16: The EPA is on the ground here. They're testing the air quality. They're testing the water quality.
11: Testing of water samples has confirmed contamination entered the Columbia River during the day yesterday.
16: Because there could always be that possibility or threat of something leaking out to the public.
17: We have recovered approximately a dozen carp from the dikes that have died.
16: So that's the concern there. But as for safety, you know, nobody was evacuated. The area remains safe, and they feel that it's safe for all of us to be out here.
9: Last question, Melissa. I'm just thinking, whether it's people in Southern California or whether it's people in this town, like, if you live near an industrial plant or a chemical plant, you're constantly told by authorities, you're good to go. There's no problems here. We have regular checks. Everything's fine. And yet, now we got these two disasters in the last week. What has the reaction sort of been like from locals there? I imagine also, like, if it's a mill, you probably almost like a factory town. People are close knit. What has it been like?
16: Absolutely, Brad. It is an incredibly close knit community. And that's something that people talk to me about.
18: I would never wish this pain and grief on my worst enemy.
16: I met a woman who her close friend is one of the unaccounted for. And she says her friends, her dear close friends, are living this nightmare.
18: You know, there have been close calls, and it's the best time to keep accountability and the light on a situation is when it happens. And it's getting word out there that we want to know, and we're not going to go quietly, and we're going to push this subject until we know what happened, why it happened, and how they're going to prevent it from happening again.
16: I also spoke with the governor of Washington State, Bob Ferguson, who was proud of the safeguards that the state has.
17: Washington State is pretty robust when it comes to worker protections. We have a strong ethic of supporting our workers.
16: However, at the same time, he realizes that if there is a massive problem here and the investigation points out to a failure, he wants to make sure that if there's legislation he can implement, that he will implement it.
19: What is your message to the community?
17: Yeah, I mean, I think it's a reminder that, you know, you go to work and you assume you'll come back from work. And that's certainly not the case in this instance. And so I think as we learn more about the cause of this, of course, we'll have to do a postmortem. Right now, we're focused on recovery. We're focused on the families. We're focused on making sure this site is safe. But there will be a time to make sure we understand exactly what happened and there's anything we can learn from that to make sure it doesn't happen again.
16: He told me that he understands. He has his own family members that also work at other important plants here in the state. And he wants to ensure that people can work in safe places and that these companies are following the rules.
9: All right. Melissa, Don, there on a really tragic day there in Washington State. Thank you so much.
16: Thank you, Brad.
9: ABC's Brad Milkey. President Trump says this year's midterm elections are not impacting his strategy on the war with Iran.
20: Secretary of State Marco Rubio says progress has been made in the talks, but so far he and President Trump say there isn't a deal yet that the U.S. is willing to agree to. President Trump also said sanctions relief isn't on the table.
21: They thought they were going to outweigh me. You know, we'll outweigh him. He's got the midterms. I don't care about the midterms.
20: During a cabinet meeting Wednesday, President Trump said he's not letting this year's elections rush him into making a deal with Iran.
21: Iran is very much intent. They want very much to make a deal. So far, they haven't gotten there. We're not satisfied with it, but now we will be. We will be either that or

0: to make a deal. So far, they haven't gotten there. We're not satisfied with it, but now we will be. We will be either that or we'll have to just finish the job.
1: If there's an agreement to be made, we want that to be made. I think there's been some progress and some interest, and we'll see over the next few hours and days whether progress could be made.
2: President Trump says sanctions relief for Iran isn't being discussed in the negotiations.
0: We're not talking about any easing of sanctions or giving money. No sanctions, no money, no nothing.
2: But one key sticking point in the talks is the future of the Strait of Hormuz, a major shipping channel for oil that remains largely closed. President Trump made a warning to Oman, a U.S. ally, saying he wouldn't allow Oman and Iran to manage the strait together.
0: Nobody's going to control it. It's international waters, and Oman will behave just like everybody else, so we'll have to blow them up. They understand that.
2: According to a U.S. official, U.S. Central Command forces shot down four Iranian one-way attack drones around the Strait of Hormuz. The source says the U.S. military also targeted an Iranian ground control station near the strait that was attempting to launch a fifth drone. Kristen Eskow, News Nation, Washington.
3: There is a new twist in the race for Los Angeles mayor.
4: With less than a week to go until the California primary, former reality star Spencer Pratt says the incumbent, Karen Bass, is breaking the law. He says a campaign video she posted to social media Sunday proves she violated campaign rules by electioneering within 100 feet of a ballot box. She denies breaking any rules, saying Spencer's just mad that his supporters are AI cartoons and we have real Angelenos.
3: That's News Nation's Nicole Burley. In a post on X, Pratt blasted Bass's leadership as a mafia-like regime. Well, the Hoover Dam, located on the boundary between Nevada and Arizona, is a major tourist attraction in and of itself. The dam is now lighted. It's lit up red, white, and blue to mark America's 250th birthday this July 4th.
4: The dam now has a 300-foot flag weighing 2,000 pounds, surrounded by over 500 lights. It's part of the America 250 initiative with dozens of events across the country, hoping to encourage Americans to explore iconic destinations in our country.
3: The dam was built between 1931 and 36 during the Great Depression. It's 5:14. Coming up, we'll get back to this morning's Start Here program. First, a check on our forecast. It's going to be beautiful. We're pushing the upper 70s for today. Might hit 80 in some spots. Right now, we have clear skies in Seattle. It's 53 degrees. On the way, we'll get back to ABC's Brad Milkey for the Start Here program. 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
4: It's 5:18, and back to this morning's Start Here program. ABC's Brad Milkey and Aaron Katursky break down the arrest of a Google employee over bets on the prediction markets.
5: This year, we've seen an explosion in new betting options. I'm not just talking about sports betting options like over-unders and parlay bets. No, I'm talking about entirely new formats where you can bet on anything in what are called prediction markets. We've talked about this on the show and how ripe these sites can be for insider trading. Because it used to be, if you knew what song Beyonce would start her Coachella set with, you could get, what, bragging rights? Maybe some retweets from your information? Now you can make cold hard cash on these markets. Well, recently, Congress has launched a probe into some of the biggest new prediction markets. And yesterday, a Google employee was arrested, wait for it, betting on what Google was about to do. ABC's chief investigative correspondent Aaron Katursky is here. Aaron, what happened here?
6: You know how every year, Brad, Google releases its list of top searched people in any given year? Mm-hmm. Well, according to federal prosecutors, one of Google's software engineers, a guy by the name of Michele Spagnuolo, an Italian citizen, had access to the information. He knew who Google's top searched person of 2025 was going to be when prosecutors say he placed a series of bets on Polymarket that netted him $1.2 million by correctly wagering that the singer known as David would be the top searched person on Google in 2025.
5: What does Google have to say about that? Because like every company's got some form of like confidential information we don't want to release, but then there's insider trading. How are they reacting?
6: Well, Google says he may have had access to the confidential, non-public information as part of his job, but actually using it to place bets on a prediction market is against company policy, and they've put the employee on leave. He is also charged with commodities fraud and wire fraud and money laundering because prosecutors say this is just the kind of bet or trade that is akin to insider trading on a securities market.
5: Well, I thought you were about to say, Aaron, this is just the kind of bet that you could imagine happening. Because wasn't it, I think it was the head of Polymarket a while ago said, hey, insider trading is a net good for the world. Like, we get more information the more the insiders are putting their stuff out there. Kalshi has almost taken the opposite tack. They've said, we're going to be really tough on insider trading, but I think there's a lot of skepticism from people who understand there's a lot of money to be made out there from people constantly trading on what knowledge they might have or what they're kind of guessing will happen out there.
6: In fact, it's a real potential black eye for sites like Polymarket and Kalshi if their users don't have confidence that they're not going to be on the losing end of somebody's insider bet.
7: What are we entering now? This is our surveillance system. So here are all of our surveillance analysts.
6: And so Kalshi invited us into its room where they're trying to suss out insider trades. And we were the first reporters invited in by Kalshi to see this group of mainly young guys in vests who look like they haven't slept and cans of Red Bull were everywhere.
7: We have 24/7 shifts that they're rotating, monitoring the markets because the markets are open 24 hours a day.
6: And they are actually looking for abnormally large trades or trades that just don't smell right.
8: You mentioned your own enforcement. What does that look like?
7: So an enforcement case, you know, it begins as an investigation and usually as an alert. So once an alert comes up, our surveillance team reviews it. It might be a false positive. Then they'll dismiss it. If it's not, they typically will involve me or another member of our legal team at that stage, and we start collecting information.
6: And then they go and route around on employee sites and other places on the web to see if they're the result of inside information.
9: This comes after, by the way, the House Oversight Committee is now launching an investigation into insider trading potential. What are they looking for exactly?
6: They're looking to see if these sites are on the up and up, because the preference of the sites themselves, Brad, would be they want to do their own policing.
9: Right.
6: And they have in some cases. Kalshi says it referred about 200 potential insider trading cases to the Commodity Futures Trading Commission and has done all that already this year and on pace to do more for the remainder of the year. The Commodity Futures Trading Commission is led by Mike Selig, who also agreed to speak with us.
10: There's always a risk that there could be somebody trading on insider information, but it's our job as regulators to take legal action there. It's the job of the Department of Justice to take criminal action in many cases as well.
6: Normally, the commission, the Commodity Futures Trading Commission, is made up of five members. Right now, Selig is the only member, so he has unusually high influence over how prediction markets are regulated.
10: If we have a system where there's 50 different regimes around what you can offer, people just aren't going to offer it here. They'll go offshore, and that's bad for all Americans.
6: And he is fighting to keep that control with his agency, despite the efforts of a number of states to try and regulate how prediction markets operate.
11: These markets are inherently corrupt. And let's start having the conversation now so that eventually, under the right circumstances, we might be able to protect people.
6: Brad, there are now at least a dozen bills floating through Congress that would crack down on the way prediction markets are allowed to operate. So there is pressure on markets like Kalshi and Polymarket to prove that they actually can control insider trading on their platforms, or else there might be bipartisan agreement to have Congress do it for them.
9: Right. And again, there's so much money in here. Everyone's eyes are on it. And like, we know that Donald Trump Jr. has taken advisory positions at both Kalshi and Polymarket because, like, it's very much a ground floor moment. Aaron Katursky was already reporting on this before this Google employee was arrested for allegedly doing what critics had predicted might happen in a scenario like this. Thank you, Aaron.
6: Thank you, Brad.
4: ABC's Brad Milkey. 525, quick check on the forecast. It's going to be another beautiful day. We are looking for highs pushing 80 for today. And then a big change comes tomorrow. We'll see some showers roll back in. Much cooler, high around 61. It is clear and 53 in Seattle right now. And coming up, Cairo News Radio's James Lynch has this week's cold case project, a murder suspect.
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4: Good morning, it's 5:31. Two people confirmed dead, nine people are missing, eight more hurt after Tuesday's implosion at the Nippon Dynawave packaging plant in Longview. We've learned the identity of the first person confirmed dead, Gilbert Bernal. Cairo 7 TV's Elle Thomas has more.
0: A family friend telling Cairo 7 he is a husband and father to two children. He's worked at the paper factory for about 15 years now. Jared Ammons, Cairo 7 learned he is one of the nine still missing. Ammons is also a husband and father of two children with another child on the way. Both of their GoFundMe accounts have raised more than $15,000.
4: Our Corwin Hake is on the scene in Longview once again this morning. We'll hear from him coming up at 6 o'clock. The Sound Transit Board is expected to vote this afternoon to commit to building what it promised voters in 2016. The vote could also determine which projects are considered doable under current financing plans and which are not. Sound Transit facing a $34 billion budget hole. A light rail link to Ballard is one of the projects that isn't feasible under current financing. Sound Transit says it's not doable by 2052. The budget for that 8-mile link has ballooned to $23 billion. Expanding light rail to Tacoma and to Painfield and Everett are considered doable right now. Another shakeup inside Mayor Katie Wilson's office. The policy advisor leading her promise to add 4,000 new shelter beds has resigned. The Seattle Times reports John Grant stepped down yesterday, just weeks after Wilson replaced her chief of staff. Grant was the point person on one of the mayor's biggest campaign promises, 1,000 new shelter beds this year alone. And you can now call them the first place Seattle Mariners. After sweeping the Athletics, the M's hold a half-game lead in the AL West. The offense took off, including this bomb from Julio.
1: Three-run home run. It's all Mariners now. 9-0 over the A's.
4: Final score, 9-1. M's get a day off today. They'll host the Arizona Diamondbacks for three games starting tomorrow. It's 5:33. Time for a check on traffic once again. What's happening this early Thursday, Sully?
2: So far, nothing, Amanda, which is great.
4: Good.
2: So we're trying to keep that going. We do have a little bit of slowing now getting through Nisqually as we work our way up through DuPont. Again, the DuPont gate to JBLM remains closed, so we're going to see some slowing there again today, but right now it's not too bad. 35 minutes to get you to Tacoma. Just some slight hesitation right around the Kent-Des Moines Road. We've got 35 minutes to Seattle. Puyallup to Renton, 35 minutes as well. Renton to Bellevue is about 15. The Lake Bridge is still good coming down from the north end. No problems as of yet. 35 minutes from Everett to Seattle or Everett to Bellevue. Calgary News Radio real-time traffic. I'm Chris Sullivan.
4: And our forecast, beautiful day, mostly sunny and warmer today. 79, the expected high in Seattle. Could be into the low 80s away from the water. For tomorrow, we're going to cool off, way off to 60 with some showers rolling in. Saturday, drying out the morning clouds. Afternoon sunshine, same deal on Sunday. Highs in the mid and upper 60s for the weekend. Right now in Seattle, skies are clear. The sun's coming up. It's 57 degrees.
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4: It's 5:35. The murder suspect on the lam for 6 years is behind bars this morning. His name is O'Shea Williams, 26 years old, accused of fatally shooting 21-year-old Jim Rout in 2020. He was arrested last week and is the focus of this week's cold case project, Captured. Here's Cairo News Radio's James Lynch.
7: The shooting happened March 10th, 2020, near the corner of Rainier Avenue South and Southwest Victoria Street.
8: This was actually broad daylight. Victim sitting in his car, suspect passenger in a vehicle, drove past the car a few times. A suspect gets out of the car, walks up, fires a bunch of rounds at the car and kills the victim dead with surveillance video and witnesses in the parking lot.
7: That's Crime Stoppers of Puget Sound Executive Director Jim Feuda. He says in spite of all the evidence, O'Shea Williams disappeared for more than 6 years. Investigators don't know if he was in Seattle the whole time or whether he left town and at some point returned. Megan Black with the Renton Police Department says none of that mattered to detectives who refused to let the case go.
10: One of our detectives who was instrumental in the initial investigation kind of started looking into this again recently, and he developed some information that O'Shea Williams was in the area in Renton. They devised a plan. to go to the area where they knew that he was staying, and he happened to pop out of an apartment, and they approached him. Williams attempted to flee officers, but they were able to quickly capture him and get him under arrest.
7: It is a partnership between law enforcement and community members working together to keep the community safe.
10: We're just really happy to finally get this person into custody and be able to deliver that news to the family who's been waiting, you know, for 6 years to bring someone to justice. And now we get to begin that process.
7: In a lot of these cases, Crime Stoppers of Puget Sound offers a reward of up to $1,000 for information that leads to an arrest and charges. The thing is, most tipsters never claim the money.
8: Citizens are realizing that it takes a village to solve these crimes and get these bad people off the street. And it's heartwarming and reassuring to know that there are detectives out there that are willing to take that information and go after these bad guys.
7: And Feuda says getting the bad guys off the street makes the entire community safer. For the Cold Case Project, James Lynch, Cairo News Radio.
4: King County prosecutors have charged 18-year-old Jamari McQueen of Tacoma with three counts of first-degree assault for opening fire outside a Capitol Hill nightclub at closing time May 18th. Here's Casey McNerney with the prosecutor's office.
6: The defendant produced a gun, got into a two-handed shooting stance, and fired it numerous times.
4: McNerney says it started with an altercation between McQueen and another man outside the Cultura nightclub on East Pike. According to court documents, McQueen shot the man and hit two others. He's being held on $1.5 million bail, due back in court June 1st. A routine DUI stop in Kitsap County turned into a high-speed getaway early Saturday with a driver topping 100 miles an hour. A Kitsap deputy called off the chase to protect other people, but the suspect had already handed over his ID, of course, which includes his home address. Spokesman Kevin McCarty says deputies later found his vehicle there and arrested the driver.
9: Attempt to elude police vehicle, reckless driving, and driving while intoxicated.
4: The suspect is a 32-year-old man from Shelton. You can see the body cam video at mynorthwest.com. Alaska Airlines is facing a possible six-figure fine for letting drunk passengers board flights. The FAA is proposing a $165,000 civil penalty against Alaska for alleged incidents on 11 flights from February 24 to February of 2025. FAA regulations prohibit airlines from allowing people on board an aircraft if they appear intoxicated. Alaska Airlines released a statement which reads, in part, "Since the FAA shared these concerns with us over a year ago, we made meaningful changes to ensure compliance with expectations, including enhanced training for all flight attendants and customer service agents." It's now 5:39, and coming up, your political insights from ABC's Dave Packer. 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
21: These are your political insights from ABC News. In the Texas Republican Senate runoff, Majority Leader John Thune backed incumbent Senator John Cornyn. That is until Cornyn lost to Attorney General Ken Paxton. Now Thune is all in on Paxton and urging other Republicans to come around too, telling the Hugh Hewitt Show.
22: Ken Paxton is our nominee heading into November, and we've got to pivot and go all in to make sure that we keep Texas red, that he wins, and that we keep a far left liberal out of the United States Senate.
21: Thune referring to Texas State Representative James Tallarico, who Paxton will face in the November election. An ABC News Washington Post Ipsos poll conducted using Ipsos Knowledge Panel, finding that when asked what the worst thing is about Republicans, the most common response among Americans is President Donald Trump or loyalty to him. The most common response about Democrats, they're weak and don't stand up against Trump or for what's right. Dave Packer, ABC News.
4: Our forecast, it's going to be another beautiful day, mostly sunny and warm, pushing 80 for today. Big change tomorrow, will only be around 60, as we're going to see mostly cloudy skies with some showers rolling through. Saturday and Sunday, though, look great. Morning clouds, afternoon sunshine, highs in the mid and upper 60s. Right now in Seattle, we have clear skies. It's starting to get bright. It's 57 degrees. Coming up, former State Attorney General Rob McKenna breaks down the incoming Supreme Court decision on birthright citizenship. That's next on Seattle's Morning News.
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0: Busy time for justices in the U.S. Supreme Court. They're preparing to issue some huge decisions in the coming days.
4: And this comes as President Trump and the vice president are applying pressure to the conservative majority justices.
0: So let's take a look at some of the decisions to come. Former state AG Rob McKenna joins us. What are we looking at? What are some of the headlines here, Rob?
1: Well, the headlines are that we've got a big decision coming down from the court in late June or early July concerning birthright citizenship. You'll recall this is a case that President Trump has really taken a strong position on, demanding that the court agree with his administration that the 14th Amendment does not guarantee that if you're born in this country, you become a citizen. So this is the case where he personally attended the oral arguments at the court, something that no one could ever remember a president doing before. It's a case he's spoken out about publicly. He's demanded that the justices he appointed be personally loyal to him and vote with him the way he wants. But, that's probably not going to happen. Remember that they voted against him, a majority did, on the issue of the tariffs. And he was furious about that. But that didn't stop them from ruling, you know, based on the law, not on politics.
4: Rob, you have said demanded twice. How normal is it for a president to make demands of the justices?
1: It's not normal. We don't see that. We see presidents speaking about the court and sometimes speaking publicly that they hope for a certain outcome. But he has used a combination of bullying. For example, he said that two of the justices, embarrassed their families when they voted against him on tariffs. So he's been very loud and very aggressive with them in public. They have not responded directly to him when he's done that. But at the same time, he invited the justices to the state dinner with King Charles III a few weeks back. Was that an attempt to mollify them, cajole them? It's not really clear, but six of them did attend, the six conservatives, and it's still not known whether the three liberals were even invited to it or not. But it was odd because that dinner was held the night before another argument that involved one of his initiatives. So he seems to be doing what Trump does, which is to use a combination of flattery and bullying to try to get what he wants.
0: So maybe a preview of where the justices might be leaning. How would you describe the nature of their questions about birthright citizenship?
1: Well, they're clearly, most of them are clearly very skeptical about the idea that the 14th Amendment doesn't mean what it says, when it talks about, being born in the country. So I think that a large majority of the court are going to rule against the administration and uphold the concept that if you're born in this country, you're a citizen of this country. Of course, if Americans wanted to change that, they could amend the Constitution. It's a high hill to climb, but that's the way you amend the Constitution, not through Supreme Court rulings. Now, could he get a couple of justices to vote his way? It is possible. He did get, three justices to vote his way on tariffs, led by Brett Kavanaugh, because some of these justices tend to be very deferential to executive power and are willing to go along with what the executive wants. But some of the other strong conservatives will not do that. Justice Gorsuch, who was appointed by Trump in his first term as president, has said, hey, my job here is to, defend the Constitution, not to defend the president.
4: What else is on the docket that you're going to be watching?
1: Honestly, birthright citizenship is the sun, is the moon that blots out the sun. It's really the most important case that I think remains. There are some others as well, but I only focus on birthright citizenship to get ready this morning because it has such profound implications. But, we'll see more stories coming out about some of the other cases down the road, and we can definitely talk about those as we get closer to June, when the most controversial cases typically are handed down.
0: Rob, why is it that we never know exactly what day the Supreme Court is going to hand down a decision? We click on SCOTUS blog, we hit refresh about a million times, waiting to see what's happening.
1: Well, you know, the court moves to, you know, its own beat. They decide when they're going to release things. You know, it's like a three-legged race at a picnic, except there are nine of them, right? The Chief Justice has more leeway and more control when opinions are released. And of course, when there are complicated decisions, you'll have you know, multiple opinions. Even justices who agree in the result will frequently write their own opinion. It's called a concurrence. And that, so when you have that many opinions that you're juggling, and the fact that they'll sometimes talk to each other and negotiate over language and an opinion to get each other to join their opinions, there are a lot of moving pieces. And so that makes the date for an opinion to be released, unpredictable sometimes. And this is one way the court signals its independence. It decides when it's going to issue its opinions. It isn't dictated by anyone else, whether the White House or Congress. It will decide when it issues its opinions. And again, the tradition has been that the highest stakes, high profile, most controversial decisions tend to be released toward the end of the session. I think in large part because they're complicated, but you know, it's hard to say whether the court feels like it just makes sense to release those at the end because of their importance. It's, you know, this is a bit of a black box that we're talking about in terms of how they decide timing, the timing of the release of decisions.
0: And would you say that at the end of this session, if there are to be retirements from the Supreme Court, that's when it gets announced?
1: It's really not that predictable. But yes, you would assume that they would wait. If any individual justice intends to resign, they would wait until after the court concludes its current term, when the last opinions are released. Now, if there is any justice who's thinking, well, maybe I should retire now and give the president a chance to appoint my replacement while Republicans still hold the Senate, they better get moving, because there is now some chance that the Senate's going to flip in this fall's elections. And at that point, the president will get no further appointments during his current and last term. So there has been speculation for a while that Justice Alito might retire, maybe Justice Thomas, that he'll get two more appointees. But, you know, think about it. Let's say they resign in early July after the last opinion comes out. The election's in November. Of course, the current Senate will be seated until the January, since the new senators aren't sworn in until then. But that's a very compressed time frame to get a Supreme Court nominee or nominees through the process.
0: Okay, well, I better clear my schedule for July, is what I hear you saying, because, you know, Rob, I'm going to be the next nominee for the Supreme Court. It's a odd choice, but I promise when you are arguing in front of me, I'll have an open mind, okay?
1: It's an unconventional choice, Charlie, but I look forward to it. And meanwhile, don't forget to go scrub your social media posts.
4: No kidding. Rob, thanks for joining us every week. We appreciate it. Former State Attorney General Rob McKenna. It's 5:54. We're going to see lots of sunshine for today and warming up to 79 in Seattle, a tad warmer away from the water. It's just a one-day little thing, though, because tomorrow's going to look a lot different. We're going to see mostly cloudy skies, showers at times much cooler, only 60 for tomorrow. The weekend, though, is starting to look good. We'll see clouds in the morning hours both Saturday and Sunday, but afternoon sunshine and highs in the mid and upper 60s. Right now in Seattle, it's clear and 57 as the sun comes up. Coming up, team coverage of the chemical tank implosion in Longview. Our Corwin Hake is live this morning at the scene. And at 6:15, Chris Sullivan has another chicken choke point. The new Raisin Cane's in Mill Creek. It's going to cause a lot of traffic congestion. 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
4: ABC
12: Tacoma,
4: News. I'm
12: Sherry
4: Preston. The U.S. military says an overnight attack by Iran targeting Kuwait is an egregious violation of the ceasefire in the Middle East. A federal judge has declined to block an executive order by President Trump that would limit mail-in voting. The judge says the suit was filed too early since the administration hasn't moved to implement that order yet. A Google engineer now accused of using insider information to make bets on a prediction market that won him over $1 million. ABC's Aaron Katursky.
33: Google says he may have had access to the confidential, non-public information as part of his job, but actually using it to place bets on a prediction market is against company policy, and they've put the employee on leave. He is also charged with commodities fraud and wire fraud and money laundering.
4: At least 16 girls have been killed in Kenya after a fire roared through a dorm at a boarding school. Dozens more students, at least 80, are hurt. This is ABC News. Former First Lady Jill Biden is speaking out about the debate performance that eventually forced her husband to end his reelection campaign. ABC's Andrea Fujii with more on her interview with CBS News Sunday Morning.
34: Jill Biden opening up about her husband's infamous 2024 debate performance.
35: I was frightened because I had never, ever
0: seen Joe like that before or since.
34: She says she feared her then 81-year-old husband was experiencing a medical condition.
0: I don't know what happened. I mean, as I watched it, I thought, oh my God, he's having a stroke. And it scared me to death.
34: During the debate, Biden often paused, stuttered, and spoke incoherently.
1: The former president is suing the Justice Department this week to block the release of transcript interviews and thousands of hours of recordings with his ghostwriter for that memoir. The Justice Department obtained them during the investigation into the classified materials case. Sherry Preston, ABC News.
2: At 6:02, here's what's happening. The death toll from that chemical tank implosion at the Nippon Dynawave paper mill in Longview, officially up to 2. We have team coverage this morning with Corwin Hake at the scene, Luke Ducey in the studio.
4: A $21 million racial discrimination verdict against Seattle Children's Hospital stands. The Washington Court of Appeals unanimously upheld the jury's award to Dr. Benjamin Danielson, a longtime medical director at the Odessa Brown Clinic.
2: SeaTac's international flights could be in jeopardy. Reuters reports that Trump administration is considering pulling customs officers from sanctuary city airports. Seattle is one of them.
4: And the Mariners, first place in the AL West.
2: Time to check traffic on the threes as we get started on this Thursday morning. Here's Chris Sullivan.
14: So far, so good, Charlie. As we begin this day, just some building volumes here and there. One of the spots, northbound I-5 through the Lacey area up through DuPont. Again, this is day 3 without the DuPont gate open to JBLM. We're already up to 40 minutes from Olympia to Tacoma, but now would be a good time to go before that backup gets even worse. Once you get through that, Tacoma's quiet and Federal Way to Seattle's under 40 minutes. We're under 40 from Puyallup to Renton. Some brake lights in Auburn and a little bit at the north end. Then Renton to Bellevue, the S-curves are starting to activate just a little bit. Give yourself about 17 minutes up to Bellevue. Coming down from the north end, kind of a standard start. 40 minutes from Everett to Seattle or Everett to Bellevue, the heaviest spot right there in Northgate where we have the forced merge. Cairo News Radio real-time traffic. I'm Chris Sullivan.
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2: Good morning. Governor Bob Ferguson has deployed the Washington National Guard to assist in the recovery of 9 workers still missing after the Longview chemical tank disaster.
4: Once again, we have team coverage this morning. We start with Cairo News Radio's Corwin Hake, who joins us live from Longview.
19: And as we enter day 3 of this emergency response, Ferguson is deploying National Guard members with specialized skills.
20: We have 8 members of Fatality Search and Rescue to assist with recovery.
19: He also says 20 members of the National Guard Homeland Response Force are assisting with decontamination on site. Recovering the 9 workers missing and presumed dead remains a challenge. Cowlitz 2 Fire and Rescue Chief Scott Goldstein admits their location is uncertain, partly due to deep water at the blast site.
21: We do not know where all 9 are.
19: We do now know the identities of the 2 workers confirmed dead. Gilbert Bernal died at the scene of the tank rupture, and Dylan Miller passed away in hospital from injuries sustained in the blast. Live in Longview, Corwin Hake, Cairo News Radio.
22: I'm Luke Ducey in the Cairo News Radio studio. More on that white liquor now, that chemical that leaked. We now know some of that chemical was leaked into the Columbia River. It is so corrosive, it's used to break down wood chips into pulp and paperboard at the mill. But a source close to the investigation tells us it was also melting the protective equipment used by first responders. So that's why they had to back away. As for those 9 workers still missing, here's Battalion Chief Matt Amos.
23: As individuals are recovered from the site, they'll undergo decontamination before being transported to the Cowlitz County Coroner's Office for identification and family notification.
22: That source also tells us a spillway system and diking system were activated immediately and mostly contained the spill. But again, officials have confirmed some white liquor did spill into the Columbia. They're investigating how much and if there are any environmental effects right now. Crews are flushing contaminated water through the city's ditch system. They're diluting it with water from the Cowlitz River nearby and fire hydrants as well. When it's diluted enough to a safe level, they say they will then send that water back into the Columbia River as well. According to the Seattle Times, Longview officials say the city's drinking water is still safe to drink. Well, let's talk a little bit about the crews and what they have to do now. Most of their concentration is on containing the 90,000 gallons of white liquor still being, you know, kind of in that massive tank that imploded. They got to figure out what to do with that. You heard the National Guard has been activated to help with recovery of those missing workers. There had been talk of bringing in Homeland Security and federal agents and officers starting yesterday because they have equipment to deal with weapons of mass destruction, WMDs. The same equipment they'll use to deal with this white liquor as well. A federal investigation is now underway.
3: What a mess, Luke. Thank you. It's 6:07. Keeping you informed since 1974.
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2: Well, here we are, Friday Eve.
4: Yes, how'd that happen? It's Thursday, May 28th.
2: I'm Charlie Harger, that's Manda Factor, and Sully is here in highlighter yellow.
4: Lovely.
2: I love this shirt on you.
4: Where's Sully? I can't find him.
14: Yeah, well, you guys get dressed in the dark, don't you?
2: Yeah.
4: I set up my clothes the night before.
14: Oh, wow. Well, look at you planning ahead. That's not me.
2: I'm like 50-50 on that. Sometimes I do, sometimes I'm like, well, let her rip in the morning. Let's see what happens.
14: Yeah, I agree. That's why I generally don't match most days either.
2: Well, we have producer David Burbank in the studio with us. David, the Mariners are rolling.
4: They're number one.
7: They are definitely rolling. They are number one. It is funny that everyone in the division is under 500. But we'll take it.
2: Glass half full here, Burbank. Yes. All right. Nick Kreisha is picking the music and running the board. Katrina Gishard in the newsroom today.
4: This hour of Seattle's Morning News, sponsored by American Crawl Space and Pest Control.
2: Sully, you have a chicken choke point.
14: Yes, I do. Again, Raising Cane's. Not familiar with them. I've never had them.
4: Oh.
14: But apparently a new location, fourth in the state, opening in Linwood. I talked to the county engineer about what they're expecting for traffic congestion. This one could be a problem.
4: It was crazy when it opened in the U District.
14: Yeah. Now add to one of the busiest streets in Snohomish County, and we'll see how it goes.
2: Okay. We'll talk about that coming up. It's 6:08 now on Seattle's Morning News. The Sound Transit Board is expected to vote this afternoon to commit to building what it promised voters in 2016.
4: The vote could also determine which projects are considered doable under current financing plans and which are not. Sound Transit is facing a $34 billion budget hole. The light rail link to Ballard is one of the projects that isn't feasible under current financing. Sound Transit says it's not doable by 2052. The budget for that 8-mile link has ballooned to $23 billion. Expanding light rail to Tacoma and to Painfield and Everett are considered doable right now.
2: Another big shakeup inside the Seattle mayor's office. Seattle Times reports the policy advisor leading Mayor Katie Wilson's ambitious shelter expansion resigned yesterday. John Grant was in charge of the mayor's promise to add 4,000 new shelter beds. His departure comes after weeks of what the Times describes as a growing tension between the mayor's office and the city council. Council members have publicly complained about poor communication, a lack of specific plans. This is the second high-profile exit from Mayor Wilson's team in recent weeks. Wilson's chief of staff was replaced earlier in the month.
4: A clash is brewing between Seattle's police union and the mayor's office over surveillance cameras. The Police Officers Guild says Mayor Wilson's staff threatened union president Kent Liu with policy violations after Spog posted video from a Capitol Hill shooting, calling on the mayor to keep the cameras active. Liu tells Cairo Radio's Jake and Spike the threat was baseless.
7: We're just pointing out that these cameras work. We should have more of them, right? These cameras are an unbiased witness to the crimes occurring in Seattle.
4: The mayor's office later retracted its demand after Spog's attorneys sent a cease and desist letter. Wilson has been facing pressure to turn on those cameras in the stadium district ahead of the World Cup.
2: A federal judge is letting President Trump's executive order on mail-in voting move forward, at least for now. The Associated Press reports Judge Carl Nichols rejected a request from Democrats and civil rights groups who wanted the order blocked before this year's midterms. That order would create a federal list of eligible voters and direct the Postal Service to deliver mail ballots only to people on that list. The judge, a Trump appointee, says it's simply too early to step in because the order hasn't been put in place yet. Now, this could mean big changes here in Washington, where every registered voter automatically gets a ballot in the mail. Washington's attorney general is co-leading a lawsuit with more than 20 other states fighting this order.
4: SeaTac Airport could be caught up in a new Trump administration plan targeting so-called sanctuary cities. Reuters reports Homeland Security Secretary Mark Wayne Mullen says the administration is drawing up plans to stop processing international travelers and cargo at major airports in sanctuary cities. Seattle is on the Justice Department's list of those cities. Mullen told Fox News no decision has been made yet, but the idea is under active consideration. If it happens, it could effectively halt international flights at SeaTac, just as millions of foreign tourists head to the U.S. for next month's start of the FIFA World Cup. Airlines in the travel industry warn the move would be devastating for travelers and local economies.
2: Governor Bob Ferguson appears to be acknowledging that Washington voters will get the final say on the state's new millionaire income tax. In a post on X, Ferguson writes, quote, "It looks like voters will get a say on whether to maintain the tax on income over $1 million. The group Let's Go Washington needs nearly 309,000 valid signatures by July 2nd to put it on the November ballot. They're well on their way. Initiative supporters say they've already gathered 92,000 signatures. Ferguson says he would veto any attempt by lawmakers to lower the $1 million income threshold on the new law.
4: It's 6:12. That's time for a check on the weather. And for that, we bring in Cairo 7 TV meteorologist Nick Allard. Sun's coming up. It's going to be gorgeous, Nick.
8: Without a doubt. Just know that everything is going to change into tomorrow. So we're going to go with sunshine today, no problem. And then we look for late in the day after getting to the upper 70s and lower 80s. We'll see a little bit of cloud cover. And I think then overnight, we're going to find maybe a little moisture coming in. And into tomorrow morning, you wake up to rain decreasing throughout the day with mostly cloudy skies and temperatures to about 60.

0: up to rain, decreasing throughout the day with mostly cloudy skies and temperatures to about 60. Now, there is another part of this. So we find, you know, the sunshine here and some clouds and then maybe a little bit of overnight rain. A lot of it's going to come off the Cascades and from east of the Cascades where there could be some strong to severe thunderstorms. And I think because of that, we are, well, keeping an eye on that, yes, but also knowing we're going to find some showers moving west overnight. If you're camping, you got to have a backup plan. I mean, you don't want to be outside sleeping in that because that could be a real issue with thunderstorms possible this evening and overnight. And it also will be very darn windy if you're in like the Gorge area until tomorrow where it'll just be breezy and then sunny and back into the 70s. So really hot there today, but cooling off, but it's still going to be active. And then after tomorrow, we're back into morning clouds, afternoon sun on Saturday and Sunday in the upper 60s and lower 70s. And then next week back into the 70s and 80s. So it does go back. We do have just this huge shift, though, from, you know, 80 to 60 in 24 hours.
1: We can handle it for one day.
0: There you go.
1: Thank you. Right now in Seattle, the sun's coming up. It's beautiful. It's 57 degrees.
2: 6:13 now. Time for traffic on the threes. Here's Sully.
3: And we're hanging in there so far. We're starting to see a little red on the map, though. But overall, nothing that should surprise you. The heaviest drive continues to be getting through Lacey up towards DuPont. Again, the DuPont gate closed for construction at JBLM. We're already over 40 minutes to make that drive. So if you're not on the road going through that corridor now through Lacey, it's only going to be adding a little bit more volume as we go throughout the morning. If the last couple of days have been any indication. Most of Pierce County, though, is in pretty good shape. There is some heavy eastbound slowing on 512 getting down to the valley through Puyallup and a little westbound on 410 into Sumner, but that's just the normal stuff. And then once you're to the Valley Freeway, you're going to bog down in Auburn and then a little bit at the north end, under 45 minutes from Puyallup to Renton. Renton to Bellevue, still under 20. Federal Way to Seattle's running about 40. That's about average. Coming down from the north end, though, over 40 minutes from Everett to Seattle or Bellevue. Brake lights right where they have normally materialize. Also seeing the slowing on westbound 522 where we lose the lane over the Snohomish River and Highway 9 at the same Snohomish River area. But overall, by most day standards, we're about where we should be. 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
2: It's another chicken choke point, a choke point chicken.
1: My favorite. This time in Linwood.
2: A new Raising Cane's is about to open on 164th, and the county has put in special traffic management plans to handle the potential congestion.
1: Yeah, this could be a mess, Sully.
3: Yeah, it could be. And I know I like to talk about these. Last one didn't really materialize for the new Chick-fil-A off of 128th. I still don't think a lot of people know it's there, which is good. But, you know, the chicken joint is taken over, the chicken finger joint, that is taken over the old Wells Fargo Bank branch on 164th, just east of I-5 in Linwood. If you're watching our YouTube live feed, I went up there recently, shot a whole bunch of video around the intersection. It is set to open on June 23rd. This will be Raising Cane's fourth location in Washington and the further north, so that's why we're anticipating a little bit of volume here. And now, while I've never had Raising Cane's or the sauce that I've heard is so delicious, I am very concerned about the impact this location is going to have on traffic. If you don't travel that area, 164th is one of the busiest east-west corridors in Snohomish County. It provides direct access to Mill Creek, and it backs up terribly every day in both directions, even though there are three lanes in each direction and a center turn lane in that spot. The restaurant is about 1,000 feet from the northbound I-5 off-ramp, using a right lane that is already a merging nightmare for people who are trying to get to the Walmart, and that right lane also becomes exit only about 500 feet east of the restaurant. There are also left-hand turns from 13th Avenue that are going to complicate things. So you add Raising Cane's to this, and we have the potential for chicken congestion. The concern is so great that the Snohomish County Public Works Department wants to try to prevent left turns into the parking lot from 164th and 13th Avenue, at least during the opening. This is to prevent those roads from backing up even more and shutting this intersection down. Drivers trying to do this would be crossing multiple lanes of traffic, which are usually backed up too. County Engineer and Deputy Public Works Director Doug McCormick says the team will be monitoring these turns closely.
8: I can see us potentially in the future, maybe if there's becomes a problem, having to limit that where people will have to either go into one of the earlier driveways and then

0: and make their way over. Otherwise, they'll have to turn on 13th and then come around.
1: That could mean adding traffic control devices, actually, to prevent these turns in the future. We're talking little median curbs or things like that to prevent this action. During the opening, you will only be able to get into the Raising Cane's parking lot with a right turn from eastbound 164th or a right turn from northbound 13th Avenue. McCormick says the county is also requiring traffic control.
0: That is part of our plan, is talking with them to have off-duty police officers, but whether that be Snohomish County or whether it be whoever's in that pool that day that they can hire to help manage traffic for that grand opening.
1: McCormick says they're still working on all the final plans, but he's pleased with the direction so far.
0: I'll be more comfortable when we talk to him more and make sure we have a good solid plan in place. But I'm glad that we're having conversations with him, and I know we'll have a good plan by the time they have their opening.
1: And unlike the new Chick-fil-A location, like I mentioned, north of 128th, hasn't been too bad. This new Raising Cane's will likely have a significant impact in the short term. Mill Creek residents or visitors might want to consider using 128th, going up one more exit until this initial wave of tenders lovers has passed.
2: This is always something that comes up when one of these new fast food joints opens. I remember when we had El Pollo Loco open in Kent, and for weeks it was just backed up. It's back to normal now. But this is something I wasn't really sure that city planners, county planners would get involved with.
1: Well, it is. I think now that we've seen how this works, especially when it's the first or the close to first. Remember when the first Chick-fil-A in Bellevue opened?
3: Oh, yeah.
1: That shut down 405 for a month. Yeah. Because of where it was right off the freeway. And that's why I have similar concerns here with this location for Raising Cane's, because it's just off one of the busiest freeway off ramps in the region. And, you know, there's already a lot of weaving and merging there. People jump over three lanes to try to get to the gas station or take a left there on 13th. People jog over lanes to try to get to the Walmart. And then that lane ends as well a little bit further to the east. There's a lot going on in about a 1,500-foot section of road there. And so that's why I'm generally concerned. We'll see how it goes. I just want to warn people to be prepared. And every time, Charlie, they do have one of these new openings, county, city planners get involved, because they require, if you're going to put in a joint like this, they require traffic management plans, at least on the front end, to make sure that it can handle the congestion. Look at what happened at In-N-Out down in Vancouver.
3: Yeah.
1: Even with that lot that can handle like five Disneyland Star Tours lines. Is the Star Tours still a thing? That's been a while since I've been there. I'm sure there's others. Even that, it's still backed up on the freeway there too during the initial stuff. So just be prepared. If you don't know where it is, there's your map up at mynorthwest.com plus the video and stuff. But yeah, just be prepared. It's a chicken choke point.
3: Can someone explain to me the draw of chicken? What do we have, like seven chicken joints now?
1: Yeah, I don't know. I've never had Raising Cane's. I've only had Popeyes like once. I remember when Popeyes opened in Everett, that was a huge deal. But it doesn't necessarily have to be chicken. There, when other places that have kind of this national draw that we don't have yet.
2: Yeah, like a new falafel joint or something like that.
1: Yeah, just something.
4: Well, and people with the Raising Cane's specifically, people are obsessed with the sauce.
3: Have you had it?
4: I have, and I think it's fine. It's similar to the Chick-fil-A sauce. It's basically just some mayo and ketchup and other things. But people will get it in like a soda-sized cup. They'll get it with the sauce. They'll dip. They've got this Texas-type toast that they dip in it. It's a whole thing. So, I'm sure this is going to be a mess.
2: And by the way, Raising Cane's, if you want to send our advertising department a check for the free advertising you've gotten for the past 7 minutes, we'd appreciate it.
1: Choke Point's now sponsored. No, just kidding. They're our good friends at Carter Subaru. We don't want to start a fight, but yeah.
2: Okay.
1: We're not getting tenders for doing this story. There's no There's no payola here.
2: I mean, for now.
1: Listen, you.
2: MyNorthwest.com, we can find out more?
1: Oh, yeah, definitely.
2: Okay. Thank you, Sully. It's 622.
5: Metatomidine, also known as rhinotranc, is used as a sedative for animals. It is not approved for humans and causes serious symptoms such as severe exhaustion, slow heart rate, and low blood pressure. Consuming the drug can be fatal, but stopping the use quickly can also lead to dangerous withdrawal symptoms. The number of reports of rhinotrank found in drugs seized by law enforcement has skyrocketed over 3,000% from 2023 to 2025, especially in the Northeast. It is believed to be made illegally in labs and mixed with street drugs, leading to people unknowingly injecting dangerous sedating substances. Because it is most often mixed with fentanyl, some of the effects can be reversed with a dose of Narcan. If you or someone you know is at risk for overdose, the CDC recommends carrying naloxone and keeping it accessible at all times. If you are concerned about substance use or contaminated medications, call or text 988 or seek medical care immediately. With this Medical Minute, I'm Jacqueline Lee.
2: All right, it's 6:23 now. We check traffic on the threes. Here's Sully.
1: And we are looking at a typical Thursday out there. Brake lights are starting to really show up here and there. One of the spots, southbound I-5, past the forced merge in Northgate, as we are dealing with that, now backed up all the way to 145th. So we're already over 45 minutes, maybe closer to 50, to go from Everett into Seattle. We're also seeing the brake lights in Linwood down through Bothell on 405, so it's getting closer to 50 minutes as well. Also seeing a little braking through Marysville, but nothing you can't handle. Going northbound through Lacey, definitely seeing a lot more red on the map. Give yourself about 45 minutes to make it from Olympia to Tacoma. Again, a lot of this is just volume and, of course, the continued closure of the DuPont gate to JBLM because of construction. Once you get through that, it's not too bad. A little slowing over the Puyallup River Bridge and then a little bit up to 18. Federal Way to Seattle is a little over 40 minutes. We're getting closer to 45 from Puyallup to Renton. 410, a little slow west. Westbound trying to get to the Valley Freeway, same with eastbound 512 through South Hill. And then we're under 20 still from Renton to Bellevue. The lake bridges are still in very good shape. This report brought to you by the Seattle Mariners. 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
3: Our forecast, we're going to heat up today and cool way down tomorrow. Around 80 for the high today, mostly sunny. And then tomorrow, we're going to stay mostly cloudy. Showers roll through. Possibility of thunderstorms near the mountains and a high of 60 for tomorrow. The weekend looks nice. Morning clouds, afternoon sunshine, highs in the mid and upper 60s. Right now, it's 57 in Seattle.
2: Okay, coming up, we have more of our coverage of that implosion at the chemical plant in Longview. Corwin Hake is live on the scene.
3: Luke Ducey has an update on the frustrations in North Seattle over a number of shootings there.
2: And of course, we'll have your opening bell report. That's on the way. Here on Seattle's Morning News.
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3: Good morning. It's 6:30. Environmental contamination, especially in the Columbia River, is a major area of concern at the site of the chemical tank implosion.
2: 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Corwin?
23: As recovery efforts continue for 9 workers missing and frankly presumed dead in the Nippon Dyna Wave chemical tank blast, state officials are also assessing the environmental impact, including an admission that some of the caustic white liquor spilled from the tank has now leached into the Columbia River. This is Brian Wood with Nippon Dyna Wave.
24: Our continuous monitoring for pH on our outfalls that go to the Columbia River showed spikes of high pH material at roughly the initial incident at 7:15 in the morning, and then approximately 2 or 3 hours later, there were 2 spikes of high pH material that went from our plant site to the Columbia River.
23: Now, passages, commonly referred to as ditches, usually carry fully decontaminated water away from the plant and eventually into the river. Those ditches are typically clean enough to provide fish habitat. In this case, though, state officials say 12 carp have been found dead in those passages from elevated pH. Governor Bob Ferguson says both the State Ecology Department and the National Environmental Protection Agency are helping assess the levels of contamination. All parties continue to stress air quality and the city water system are safe to the public. Live in Longview, Corwin Hake, Cairo News Radio.
3: Seattle's Department of Transportation has been ordered to tear down a series of barricades built by a neighborhood in North Seattle to protect themselves from ongoing drive-by shootouts.
2: Last week, a bullet from one of those shootings Springs just missed a six-week-old baby sleeping in his crib by inches. Cairo News Radio's Luke Ducey here with the latest.
0: Yeah, let's start with a statement from Mayor Katie Wilson's office. The statement said that those barricades just off of Aurora Avenue North near North 98th Street are unacceptable. They say neighbors can't block the street to first responders and trash trucks as well. Neighbors tell us they built those metal barricades themselves just last week to shut off access to the neighborhood because of things like this. I mean, it's shocking to hear, but neighbors say shootouts like that happen every week. Seattle police say a lot of those shootouts are between pimps, part of a prostitution turf war. And that neighbor, Jake, whose baby was almost hit, told Cairo 7 TV,
1: "Could have lost my six-week-old beautiful baby boy."
0: And now neighbors tell us in emails, quote, "We're getting shot up by drive-bys. Let's stop their ability to drive by. And that makes no sense to open our streets to the pimps," in reaction to SDOT and the mayor's next actions about removing those barricades. The mayor's office says in their statement, they're trying to study the issue about what to do next right now. In the meantime, they're going to install temporary traffic calming treatments to try to reduce cut through traffic. Neighbors, though, not convinced. That means they'll install speed bumps, they say. One person telling us, what are they going to study? How many shootings happen per night with a speed bump? Another vowed to take matters into their own hands, again saying, quote, "If they put in speed bumps, they'll get gravel dumps instead." Obviously going to tear them down, he says. No confirmation, though, Charlie, that these are speed bumps, in fact, and you asked that question.
2: Yeah, I reached out last night to a mayor's spokesperson, and I said, hey, neighbors are reading this as you're going to install speed bumps. What the heck is a speed calming device anyway? He said SDOT is still identifying the type of measure they're planning to use. That said, with regard to the options I've heard discussed so far, the answer to your question is no. They say it's not a speed bump. So these are coming down in the next 24, 48 hours. So I suppose we will find out.
0: Yep. And we'll find out what neighbors do next, because they say they will not just let this continue to happen.
2: We'll continue to follow it. Luke Ducey reporting live.
3: Time for a check on traffic. Now we do that every 10 minutes. Sully, what's up?
4: I can tell you traffic calming devices includes a variety of different things. Usually they're those longer, not quite as high speed humps.
2: Oh.
4: Humps, not bumps. And they also include preventing some pockets where they prevent you from turning in certain locations so that only one direction can go through. Or they could put a planter in the middle and make it a roundabout. Yeah. So they're all, I mean, that includes all, there's so many things in that toolbox. Okay. But I would expect humps, not bumps. Again. Why do I know this? Okay, looking at the roads now. We've got 50 minutes to make the drive from Olympia to Tacoma with the heavy braking getting through DuPont again. The DuPont gate to JBLM closed. Tacoma's not bad. Federal Way to Seattle's about 45. 45 up the Valley Freeway as well. Eastbound 512 is a little heavy getting down the South Hill. Renton to Bellevue, about 20 minutes. And coming down from the North End, we're over 50 already from Everett to Seattle or Bellevue. This traffic report brought to you by Cairo News Radio's app. Text app to 888-973-5476. 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
3: A forecast, beautiful if you like it warm, mostly sunny, 79 for today in Seattle. Tomorrow, much cooler, about 20 degrees, 60 the high with showers at times, some thunder showers a possibility near the foothills. For Saturday and Sunday, though, we'll rebound for the weekend. Morning clouds, afternoon sunshine, highs in the mid and upper 60s. Right now in Seattle, sunshine and it's 57.
5: From ABC News, Wall Street Now. Federal health officials say that around 8% of Americans went without health insurance last year, on par with recent years. But industry experts say that may rise as Trump administration changes to Medicaid and the Affordable Care Act take hold. There's more controversy involving prediction markets. Federal prosecutors have charged a Google employee with fraud, alleging that information security engineer Michelle Spagnuolo made over $1 million in bets on Polymarket that singer David would be Google's most searched person in 2025. Prosecutors say Spagnuolo used confidential year-end search data and already knew the answer when he placed his bets. Jim Ryan, ABC News.
3: The Washington Post reports this morning administration officials are trying to get President Trump on a new $250 bill. The bill would also feature the signature of the president. The woman in charge of the department, which approves bill designs, has now resigned from her post. It would be a departure from current policy, which says no living person can appear on U.S. currency.
2: Washington's insurance commissioner says Congress deserves part of the blame for the latest round of health insurance rate hike requests. As we reported Tuesday, 13 insurers want to raise premiums by an average of more than 22%. Patty Kuderer says letting enhanced premium tax credits expire last year is pushing healthier people out of the market.
6: It's a lose-lose. It's unfortunate that they didn't see that and pass those premium tax credits.
2: Last year, President Trump argued the subsidies to insurance companies should instead go directly to individuals so they can buy their own health care. That did not happen.
3: Boeing is ramping up production of its 737 MAX. CEO Kelly Ortberg says the company has cleared a key FAA review and is now allowed to build them at a rate of 47 per month.
7: We're off and rolling now for the 47 a month rate, and we should be there in the next couple months.
3: The FAA capped Boeing MAX production at 38 per month after a door plug blew out mid-flight in January of 2024. Last October, the cap was raised to 42. Boeing hopes to eventually have it to 52 per month.
2: Alaska Airlines is facing a possible six-figure fine for letting drunk passengers on flights. The FAA is proposing a $165,000 civil penalty against Alaska for alleged incidents on 11 flights from February 2024 to February 2025. FAA regulations prohibit airlines from allowing people on board an aircraft if they appear intoxicated. Alaska Airlines released a statement which reads in part, "Since the FAA shared these concerns with us over a year ago, we've made meaningful changes to ensure compliance with the FAA's expectations, including enhanced training for all flight attendants and customer service agents."
3: Just how big a paycheck do you need to buy a home in Seattle? A new Redfin report shows buyers must earn about $220,000 a year to afford the median-priced home. That's actually down 5.5% from last year. Nationally, Americans need about $117,000 just to buy a typical home. Redfin says that's about $30,000 more than the average household earns.
2: I'm sorry, I think you had a mistake there, man. I think you said $220,000 a year to...
3: I did say that.
2: Okay.
3: And it was not a mistake.
2: All right. Well, taking a look at Wall Street right now, the Dow Jones Industrial Average down 206 points. The S&P 500 is down 10, and the NASDAQ is off by 48.
3: 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That's where Cairo 7 Investigates comes in. They show up, they ask hard questions, they get you answers. When your story is seen, change is not just possible, it's already happening. Watch Cairo 7 News weeknights 5 to 6:30 p.m. and at Cairo7.com/investigates.
2: Okay, Sully, what's coming up? Traffic.
4: We're going to take a look at the drive coming down out of Linwood, especially on 405. It's really bogging down. We'll break it down next.
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2: 6:43 now. We have traffic on the threes. Chris Sullivan is watching the roads.
4: And we are already struggling, and I mean struggling out of the north end. If you're on 405 and coming down from Linwood, it is bumper to bumper all the way down through 522. We're already up to 40 minutes from Linwood and an hour from Everett to Bellevue, and really early.
14: It's a reminder that, yes, it doesn't get there very often, and only when it really has to.
4: $15 in the express toll lane coming down out of Linwood. It is about 10 minutes faster on I-5, 50 minutes from Everett to Seattle, and 30 out of Linwood, though you will hit the brakes really hard as you get down to the forced merge in Northgate. By the way, we only got one more week of this until we get the reprieve and the Ship Canal Bridge construction wraps up.
2: Everything's fine?
4: Yeah, everything will be great. I'll be talking about that a lot next week during choke points and whatnot. Looking at the rest of the map, we've got an Olympia to Tacoma drive of 50 minutes. That's behind schedule because the DuPont gate remains closed to JBLM. And then Federal Way to Seattle is about 45. Valley Freeway about 45 as well. No shockers for you guys there. We've got the standard brakes right where they should be. A little over 20 minutes from Renton to Bellevue. The Lake Bridges are in fine shape. Cairo News Radio real-time traffic, I'm Chris Sullivan.
3: Our forecast is sunny and warm today. We're headed for a high of 79 in Seattle. Showers tomorrow, much cooler, only 60. Threat of some thundershowers near the foothills, mostly cloudy. And then on Saturday and Sunday, not too bad. Clouds in the morning hours and sunshine in the afternoon with highs mid-60s Saturday, upper 60s on Sunday. Right now, sunshine and 57 in Seattle.
2: Coming up, an update on the war in Iran. 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
2: Good morning. It's 6:48. The war with Iran has reignited this week as the United States is confirming that Iran has launched airstrikes on U.S. targets.
3: This as both sides continue to tease potential peace negotiations, with the Strait of Hormuz still a focal point in the conflict.
2: Let's check in now live with News Nation correspondent Robert Sherman. He's in Doha, Qatar. Good morning, Robert. What do we know, first of all, about the strikes taking place?
1: Yeah, I mean, this is the nature of ceasefires, right? Is that you always run the risk of having flare-ups such as these, the exchanging of fire. So what happened, according to Central Command, is that they shot down 5 one-way attack drones from Iran that they said were threatening the Strait of Hormuz, and also hit Command and Control Center that was attempting to launch a 6th one. As a result of all of this, Iran fired missiles at an air base in Kuwait, which is where they say that the American attacks came from, and Kuwaiti air defenses had to shoot those missiles down. As a result of all of this, you know, we're waking up to a region here in the Middle East in which Qatar, the UAE, Saudi Arabia, all coming out condemning Iran for the action. But I mean, the bigger picture here is the new level of uncertainty that exists here. These negotiations were already tenuous enough, and now that you have this flare up here, a reigniting of the distrust that exists between both sides, especially considering the Strait of Hormuz is really at the heart of the initial deal that's trying to come together. A lot of questions about where we go from here over the coming days.
3: At what point is it considered more than a flare-up, Robert?
1: You know, that's a good question. And I would say that it would have to come back to something very sustained. And you would really need to see one or both sides vocalize the ceasefire is over. No one has said that yet. Everyone is still maintaining that the ceasefire is in effect. This was an episode with everyone, shall we say, keeping their fingers on the trigger, warning that if this should happen again, if there should be an escalation, they in turn are prepared to up the ante. So I would emphasize the ceasefire is not over yet, according to both sides. We've seen an episode that has injected tension, but do we see more of them? Does this intensify from here? That all remains to be seen.
2: One of the stated goals for this war was to disable Iran from having any nuclear capabilities in terms of weapons in the future. Is there any indication that the Iranians are prepared to give up their enriched uranium?
1: You know, I mean, that's such a good question. You know, I actually have a statement here that came from one of the leaders inside of Iran who just within the last 24 hours redrew Iran's red lines, effectively saying that to them, their red lines are their ability to enrich uranium, their ability to stockpile uranium, and their ability to control the Strait of Hormuz. And they said that they will not move off of any of those. That's coming from the national security chief of Iran's parliament. Well, those red lines that are being drawn by Iran are frankly unbridgeable compared to the red lines being drawn by the United States. No stockpiling, not allowed to possess the enriched uranium that they already have. No one is allowed to control the Strait of Hormuz. Freedom of navigation must be restored. So, I mean, at face value, I mean, those two red lines, you can't bridge those. So someone is going to have to give or a deal can't be struck. But what I would say is different this go around is there is acknowledgement of trying to stagger this deal, try and get a short-term memorandum of understanding in place, which opens the Strait of Hormuz, punts the question of who controls it or doesn't control it to a later date, punts the nuclear issue to a later date, just gets the Strait of Hormuz opening and starts a new 60-day clock. That's what both sides are angling towards right now.
3: What is the current status? Is it completely shut down?
1: I mean, it's largely shut down. I mean, it's a small trickle of ships that are able to go through with the blessing of Iran. And from the naval blockade side, I mean, you've now had, you know, over 110 ships that have been redirected and turned around. So, I mean, there's a bottleneck that is coming from two different directions here. One from the naval blockade, from Iran pinching the Strait of Hormuz itself militarily. So while a couple of ships are able to get through here and there, again, by coordinating with the Iranian military, aside from that, you've got a lot of ships that are sitting on either side waiting for the next steps.
2: And if we just pull back for a second here, can you just speak to the Iranians now know they can block the Strait of Hormuz? That's something that they hadn't done before.
1: I think that you've hit the nail on the head of, you know, a more long-term concern that exists here is because, you know, I mean, that's the status of these negotiations right now. If the Strait of Hormuz reopens tomorrow, it's not because the United States muscled it open. It's not because of a cohesive defense strategy between the Gulf states that was able to protect the Strait of Hormuz to commercial traffic. It's because the Iranians agreed to reopen it. And that is the underlying concern here that is being echoed by the Gulf state diplomats that we have spoken with. You know, some, such as the UAE, are much more outspoken about this, who say there cannot exist a world in which Iran is at their own leisure able to choke off such a big portion of the global oil trade whenever they feel like it. That's a bigger concern that exists here, but I would say that's part of the long-term solution that needs to be addressed. The short-term, get it open with the 60-day memorandum of understanding.
2: All right, Robert, you are in Doha right now. Help us out with this. Qatar, Qatar, I've heard it pronounced a million different ways. How do they pronounce it there?
1: Qatar. Qatar. That's how they would pronounce it on the ground here.
2: Okay.
1: Qatar. Yes, exactly. You know, but, you know, you're not wrong, you know, because U.S. officials have said it all different ways, you know, but that's how the locals would say it here.
2: Okay. Well, we got it straight from Qatar.
3: That debate has been going on for years.
2: Sure has been. Robert Sherman, thank you so much for your time this morning. We will be checking in with you as this develops. It's time to get over to Sully for traffic.
4: It's almost like pulley up.
2: That's Puyallup, sir.
4: Oh, shoot. Not Puyallup?
3: No.
4: Which is how the Hewards say it. And as the first family of Puyallup, I do whatever Brock and his brothers and his dad say. Looking at the drive now, we do have a new stall to tell you about. This one's right in the heart of Renton, northbound 405, right at sunset. HOV lane is blocked, and we are bumper to bumper back to Renton, and we've kind of gone to a quick all stop there. We're up over to 40 minutes now from Renton to Bellevue, so 15 minutes worth of a delay. This doesn't look to be too severe. I'm hoping they, once the IRT gets there, they can move this thing out of the way, but right now that's our biggest issue, and that has really caused some spillover on northbound 160. We're up to 30 minutes out of Auburn and 50 out of the Puyallup area, maybe a little more. Looking at eastbound 512, a little slow getting into and through Puyallup. Northbound I-5 really starting to bog down through Lacey. We've got that DuPont gate closed at JBLM. 50 minutes to Tacoma, and we've got an hour drive from Everett to Bellevue, 50 minutes from Everett to Seattle. 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
3: Our forecast, mostly sunny, 79 the high for today. Enjoy. Tomorrow will only be around 60 with showers. Right now it's 56 in Seattle.
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9: Oh, which thing? Let me guess. If you put anything on a hot dog besides mustard, it's un-American?
8: Okay, that's true. 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Remember he used to say about the word worry?
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3: ABC News, I'm Sherry Preston. The price of oil is up again this morning amid more hostilities in the Middle East. That is a key inflation gauge. Shows inflation accelerated in April to the highest level in 3 years. The Commerce Department reporting inflation jumped to 3.8% in April compared to a year earlier, due mostly to the rising price of gas.
36: Senate Majority Leader John Thune in a radio interview said Republicans will need to focus on Americans' economic concerns ahead of November's election. Those concerns, backed by new data showing food insecurity in the U.S. now worse than during the height of the COVID pandemic.
3: ABC Sophie Flay. The Justice Department has opened an investigation into whether E. Jean Carroll, the longtime advice columnist who said Donald Trump sexually assaulted her in a Manhattan department store 30 years ago, lied during the course of civil litigation against the president, according to a person familiar with the matter. Australia is suing U.S. company 3M over forever chemicals. This is ABC News. ABC News has learned that the Coast Guard is preparing to send divers to search the Bahamas for Lynette Hooker, the Michigan woman missing since early April.
36: Her husband, Brian, told authorities she fell off their dinghy during a storm as they were returning to their sailboat. He described the moment to our Victor Okendo.
37: The wind blew us apart so fast that I think she tried to swim back to the sailboat, back to our sailboat.
36: But now officials claim GPS data recovered from Brian's electronic devices does not match what he told investigators.
3: ABC's Hannah Batah. Locals and tourists are coping with that extreme heat wave that's been blanketing Europe for almost a week now. American Jose Abrego with a rather unconventional cooling option in Paris.
38: Well, champagne's a really good way to deal with the heat, but also we're from Los Angeles, so we're used to the hot weather.
3: The Eiffel Tower and other popular tourist sites putting misting stations in place and trying to air condition elevators to keep visitors from passing out in the heat. Sherry Preston, ABC News.
0: 7:02 now here on Seattle's Morning News. Here's what's happening.
3: The death toll from the chemical tank implosion in Longview at the paper mill is officially up to 2. We have team coverage this morning with Corwin Hank at the scene, Luke Ducey in the studio.
0: SeaTac Airport could lose all international flights. Reuters reports Homeland Security Secretary Mark Wayne Mullen says the Trump administration is weighing pulling customs officers from sanctuary city airports, and Seattle is on that list.
3: And the policy advisor leading Mayor Katie Wilson's promise of 4,000 new shelter beds has resigned. John Grant stepped down yesterday, the second major exit from Wilson's office in weeks.
0: And it's time to check traffic now. Traffic on the threes with Chris Sullivan.
1: Yeah, we've got a problem on southbound I-5 right at the forced merge in Northgate. Not a good spot for there to be a crash, but it looks like people got tangled up while trying to make that merge going southbound I-5 because of the express lanes being closed. The HOV lane is closed and the left general purpose lane is closed right there as you exit at Northgate. It was already slow, but now it's even worse. We're up to over 40 minutes from Linwood to Seattle and over an hour from Everett. You add that to what is a normal day on the other side of the lake with about an hour and five from Everett to Bellevue, and we're not in a good spot. Looks like we have moved the crash from the HOV lane on 405 northbound in Renton right at the Sunset Interchange off to the right side now. It looks like the right lane may be blocked, not the HOV lane, as they have moved that over to the other side of the freeway, but we've got about a 40-minute trip from Renton to Bellevue, and all of that slowing is just right there from the 167 corridor. Speaking of the Valley Freeway, we've got 45 to 50 minutes to make that drive, probably closer to 50 at this point. Olympia to Tacoma, 45 to 50, depending on how you hit the volume in Lacey. It's another slow day with the DuPont Gate being closed to JBLM, and Federal Way to Seattle's running around 45. 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
0: 7:04 now. Emergency responders in Longview say recovering the 9 workers still missing in the Nippon Dynawave tank implosion remains their top priority, but searchers face ongoing difficulties.
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4: And Manda and Charlie, one of those difficulties is water. The search area is submerged under thousands of gallons of it. Calhoun 2 Fire and Rescue Chief Scott Goldstein says a pumping operation is making progress, but he says the scene is still murky.
5: We have searched the area that is searchable. We do not have the ability to state that we have located all 9, nor the ability to state where those 9 were.
4: Some more details have emerged, among them that the explosive rupture at 7:15 Tuesday morning happened as a shift change at the plant was in progress. Goldstein says workers, including those killed, wounded, and still missing, were located in what he calls normal operational areas.
5: So there were people in this area. This was an administrative workspace. This was a break room space. There were operational spaces. They were in their workspaces when this blast occurred.
4: Now, to assist in the recovery, Governor Bob Ferguson is deploying National Guard members with specialized search and recovery skills. Live in Longview, Corwin Hake, Cairo News Radio.
6: And I'm Luke Ducey in the Cairo News Radio studio. More on that white liquor chemical that leaked at the plant. We now know some of that chemical has leaked into the Columbia River. It is so corrosive, it's used to break down wood chips into pulp and paperboard. A source close to the investigation tells us it was also melting the protective equipment used by first responders. As for those 9 workers still missing, here's Battalion Chief Matt Amos.
7: As individuals are recovered from the site, they'll undergo decontamination before being transported to the Cowlitz County Coroner's Office for identification and family notification.
6: Now, you heard Corin tell us that the National Guard has been activated to help with recovery of those missing workers. There had been talk of bringing in the National Guard or Homeland Security because they have the equipment to deal with weapons of mass destruction, WMDs, so they are also equipped, the thinking is, to deal with that white liquor chemical. That's how awful of a chemical it is. If you're watching on the YouTube feed, let's shift gears a little bit. I want to show you a flow chart from the Department of Ecology that they sent. The source of ours tells us that a spillway system and diking system were activated at the time of the implosion of that tank and mostly contained the spill, sending that white liquor into the city's ditch system. killed about a dozen fish or so far is what they're reporting. But the flushing system, this is a map that we want to show you from the Department of Ecology. Their flushing system takes water from the Cowlitz River. And as you follow on this map, this kind of arrow that winds through around the city, takes water from the Cowlitz and shoots it through the ditch system where it dumps then into the Columbia on the other end after it's been diluted. That's what's happening right now. Officials are also investigating any environmental effects in the Columbia River. According to the Seattle Times, Longview officials say the drinking water, though, in the city is safe to drink. Amanda and Charlie, a federal investigation is now underway.
8: You said it was melting protective gear?
6: Melting the PPE.
3: Terrible.
6: Yeah, that first responders, when they first got there on the scene, they were going, and you know how they are. It's their job, and they want to get to the scene and find the people and rescue them, and they couldn't because that stuff is so corrosive, it was eating away at their protective gear.
8: Poor people. Okay. Thank you, Luke. It's 7:08.
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3: It's 7:08. There's an uplifting blast from the past. ABC.
8: There you go.
3: Wow. Glad to have you with us. It's Thursday, Friday Eve, May 28th.
8: Glad to have you here. Sully is in the studio. We're continuing our debate over speed bumps versus speed humps.
1: There is no debate. They're just different.
8: They're not different.
1: They are totally different. They serve different purposes. They serve different masters. They're used in different circumstances.
3: I actually saw a street sign in Woodinville last weekend that said speed humps. It caught my attention.
8: Felt kind of like going over a speed bump, though, didn't it?
3: No, not at all.
11: No, actually, it doesn't at all, Charlie.
1: They're much more relaxed.
3: Like a soft pillow.
1: Maybe we need to get our expert on this. Can we get Humpy from the Mariners on here?
8: Good to call, see if Zoe.
1: I'm sure they're must know the difference.
3: Let's move along, shall we?
8: Hey, remember when several Seattle athletes had their homes broken into a few months ago? Well, the same thing is happening in L.A., and according to investigators, it's the same group of criminals behind the thefts. We're going to get the full scoop from ABC News' Brad Garrett.
3: And coming up in the 7:35 commentary, Charlie?
8: Well, ST4 is on the horizon. What is Sound Transit actually promising in the next costly phase? I'll go over that at 7:35.
3: It's 7:09 now. International travel through SeaTac Airport could be in serious jeopardy under a plan being floated by the Trump administration. Homeland Security Secretary Mark Wayne Mullen tells Reuters his department is drawing up plans to halt customs and immigration processing at airports in sanctuary cities, including Seattle. Mullen says local Democrats in those cities are letting federal agents do their jobs. No final decision's been made, but the timing is raising alarms. Of course, the FIFA World Cup kicks off next month, with millions of international visitors expected to fly into the U.S.
8: Washington's all-mail-in voting system could be facing major disruption before the November midterms. A federal judge in Washington, D.C. last night refused to block President Trump's executive order limiting mail voting. This is according to the Associated Press. The judge said it's too early to act because the order hasn't actually been implemented. If it is enforced, the Postal Service would only deliver ballots to voters on federally approved lists submitted about 60 days before the election. That's a problem for Washington State, where voters can register and update their information right up until Election Day. County auditors could be left scrambling. Some eligible voters might never get a ballot. Washington is part of a multi-state lawsuit still challenging the order in court.
3: Seattle's police union and the mayor's office are clashing over surveillance cameras. Mayor Katie Wilson threatened the union with policy violations after SPOG posted on social media a video of a Capitol shooting, saying the cameras helped solve the crime. SPOG president Kent Liu tells Cairo's radio's Jake and Spike,
12: "We're going to put our opinion out for public safety. I don't know why the mayor's office appears to be fighting for the criminal more than the victim."
3: The mayor's office later backed off after SPOG's attorneys threatened a federal lawsuit. It all comes as pressure mounts to activate the city's CCTV network ahead of this summer's World Cup.
8: Seattle Mayor Katie Wilson losing the point person for her biggest homeless shelter initiative. According to the Seattle Times, policy advisor John Grant stepped down from his role yesterday. Grant was tasked with delivering the mayor's promise of 4,000 new shelter beds, but a sudden exit follows reports of a deteriorating relationship with the Seattle City Council. The mayor recently replaced her chief of staff in an effort to smooth things season's over. Times reports two other staffers, Jen Chan and Edie Gillis, will also be leaving the mayor's office soon.
3: For the first time this season, the Mariners sit in first place in their division. They overtook the Athletics after beating them 9-1, completing a three-game sweep. Rob Refsnyder got the scoring starting in the first inning.
11: Three-run home run, and the Mariners are off to the races.
3: Julio Rodriguez added another three-run homer in the eighth, his 10th of the season. The team is officially rolling. Next up, the Mariners come home for a three-game series against the Diamondbacks starting tomorrow.
8: All right, it's 7:12 now. Let's get a check on the weather with Cairo 7 TV meteorologist Nick Allard. Nick, did I see on a TV screen there's some unsettled weather like in southeast Washington?
13: There will be. Yeah. I think we're going to see some thunderstorms east of the Cascades later today. And I think it's going to be, well, even in the mountains. So east of the Cascades today and in the Cascades this afternoon and evening, there'll be widespread chances for thunderstorms, possibly severe thunderstorms. And that some of that cloud cover is going to push west later today and into tonight. And I think you'll find maybe a few of those showers drift over us overnight and into tomorrow morning. And it will be windy east of the Cascades. For us, though, west, we just see sunshine and a little bit of late day cloud cover. There could always be a shower or two that survives the journey, but I don't think so. And I also don't really think we have to worry about thunder unless you just get one randomly strong enough storm to just hang together enough. But if you live in the foothills, you'll probably see some lightning off in the distance. But we generally don't have to worry about that. We'll be at around 79 to 80 from Seattle south, about mid-70s from Everett north to the border.

0: Really don't have to worry about that. We'll be at around 79 to 80 from Seattle south, about mid-70s from Everett north to the border. And then overnight, we're going to find increasing onshore wind and a little bit of rain to start the day. And then we'll only top out tomorrow at 60. Be a little blustery with just cloudy conditions and rain. And then it tapers off in the afternoon. It'll be drier, but still only like 60 degrees and mostly cloudy. We should see morning clouds and afternoon sun this weekend in the upper 60s and lower 70s. And the next week, we get warm again. I think temperatures are going to be back into the upper 70s and lower 80s. But yeah, if you're camping, if you're going to Brandy, I think you should have a backup plan tonight. Maybe even just sleeping in your car. You know, it's one of the safer places you can be, besides if you can't get to a building. But, I would plan for that because it could be. We have friends like staying at the Sun Lake State Campground, for example. And they asked, should we try to find something else? I said, yes, you should, because it's enough where severe thunderstorms could be anywhere east of the Cascades. You want to be careful and have a backup plan.
1: That's one of my favorite campgrounds, too.
0: Me, too. Okay. I've been going there since I was a kid.
1: There you go. Well, we'll check in with you next time, Nick. Right now in Seattle, it's sunny and 56.
2: And it's time for a check on traffic. For that, here's Chris Sullivan.
3: Yeah, it's hard to imagine the southbound I-5 drive getting worse through Shoreline, but it has.
2: Right.
3: Not only do we have the forced merged there because of the loss of the express lanes in the southbound direction, we now have a crash right at the exit to Northgate, right before that express lane merge. The HOV lane and the left general purpose lane are blocked, and we're backing up back towards the Edmonds exit. We're already up to about an hour and 10 minutes from Everett into Seattle, with 50 of those minutes from Linwood. That's actually about the same or just a little bit slower than southbound 405, which is also running about an hour from Everett to Bellevue, bumper to bumper from Linwood down through 522 before breaking free. Still have the right lane partially blocked on northbound 405 as you get past Sunset, working your way through Renton. Renton to Bellevue's at 40 minutes. Those S-curves are very slow. Once you get through there, it's like the Indy 500 the rest of the way on up into Bellevue. Behind that, the Valley Freeway, 50 minutes from end to end. Olympia to Tacoma, 50 on that drive because of the braking through Lacey. Don't forget, the DuPont Gate to JBLM remains closed. Cairo News Radio real-time traffic, I'm Chris Sullivan.
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2: It's now 7:16. Well, we are no stranger to property theft around here in the Seattle area. In recent months, Seattle celebrities like Julio Rodriguez, Richard Sherman, and Macklemore have been the subjects of elaborate, dangerous home invasions.
1: Now, police in Los Angeles are connecting a string of over 20 home burglaries to the same network of criminals.
2: ABC News crime and terrorism analyst Brad Garrett is with us. Brad, it's so great to have you here on Cairo News Radio.
6: Well, happy to you, Amanda.
2: What do we know about these guys?
6: So there seems to be both the two places you cited, as well as other locations across the country, like NFL players, NBA players, et cetera, having their houses burglarized. And the common theme in many of these, and in particular the ones that just occurred in recent months in Los Angeles, tend to be people from South America. And I've talked about a version of this story before, but it seems that people will come over to the U.S., let's say from Peru, for example, maybe on a tourist visa for 30 days. But the intention here is to come and burglarize as many houses as they can. I presume they connect with someone here that's already sort of laid out what they're going to do. They pick out houses. They do pre-surveillance to figure out sort of the movements of people in or around a house. They'll even set up surveillance cameras. They use Wi-Fi jammers to shut off your phones. And if you have a wireless system, cameras, et cetera, motion detectors, you can shut those down if they're wireless. They do all of that. And then they eventually figure out when's the best time to go into your house. They burglarize it. And then they moved the property, I think, presumably through a number of possible venues. There are people that are actually professional resellers that take stolen property and dispose of it in various means. Now, you could take it to a pawn shop. That's pretty risky since they tend to have a relationship with the police. I think some of it gets shipped overseas. But the continuum of this, man, is, it seems to me, that there's this steady flow of individuals from South America that are coming here to do this, and that's why they keep popping up at various locations.

0: elections, excuse me, around the country.
1: Hey, Brad, long time no speak. I have a observation here, and the people who are getting targeted, they have very public schedules. That has to help out the bad guys, right?
0: Well, certainly, yes. Certainly, if you're some famous star, celebrity, basketball player, football player, hockey player, your schedules many times, in particular with sporting folks, it's all published. You know, if you play for the Lakers and, you know, they're playing the Pacers tomorrow night, then you know that the following basketball players are in Indiana and not in California. It's sort of the obvious when it comes to those. And the same is true. And I think maybe there are people that are high profile and wealthy that are now not publishing where they're going day in and day out, which should, you know, would be a good thing to do.
2: In the case of Richard Sherman, Brad, his wife was home at the time, unhurt, but obviously terrified. Has anyone in L.A. been hurt in these burglaries?
0: Not that I'm aware. I mean, these type of burglaries, Amanda, they don't want to confront anybody. And if they're, you know, unfortunate or stupid enough to go into a house, then you may get whatever you get on the other side of the door. But, you know, they're banking on, and I can recall a number of cases where folks had fairly decent security systems, but they didn't have them turned on. And, you know, so that's one of the lacking things that seems to happen in some situations. Obviously burglaries, there's a built-in risk for everyone if, in fact, there's somebody on the other side of the door. So it's a factor, and occasionally I think they do run into that.
1: So you have these criminals slipping into and out of the country. What are people supposed to do to protect themselves from this?
0: So I would say the following, that if you have a wireless system, in other words, cameras, motion sensors, lights that come off and on, and it's all wireless, there's a built-in vulnerability that I mentioned a few minutes ago. You can hardwire all of that. Now, granted, that's expensive. You know, you have to do, it's more intrusive on your house, etc. That's one way around you not losing your system. Making sure that you have the type of windows that have the type of security locks, they can't just be, unless you just would break out the window, which I think these folks, some have actually done that, but they think that they don't want to do that because it attracts attention for the obvious reason. And have motion sensors, have light sensors, and many experts would say have a dog. A big dog, a little dog, but a dog that barks. Because typically burglars don't want to deal with dogs.
2: No, go for the 5-pound chihuahua. That's what works at my house.
0: I'm sure. I used to have a chihuahua. God bless you for having one. That's all I got to say.
1: Brad, is it possible that they might be able to take one of my yappy dogs, though?
0: You could put a poster, a little sign on them.
2: In these cases in L.A., has there been any progress in tracking these people down and making arrests?
0: Well, they have 7 people in custody. Now, my guess is there's more of them than that. Have they tracked down people that have gone back to, you know, a South American country? Probably have done that. It would depend a lot on, like, on extradition treaties with that country, whether somebody could actually be brought back. And so we'll see. But yeah, the problem, as I mentioned earlier, Amanda, is that this constant flow of people, it's kind of like, okay, 7 get arrested, but we have 10 more coming next week, that kind of thing.
1: So this is organized crime, right? Is this like a known group that's doing this?
0: I'm not aware, and I haven't heard law enforcement talk about the you know, I guess what you're saying is there something like a cartel or a particular gang or whatever. I haven't heard that. Now, it has to have some apparatus to it because there's too many moving parts. You got people coming into the country. They can obviously do that through consulates and embassies in their country. But then you have to have somebody that's connected at the other end that can provide all this equipment and to also teach you how to use it. And then you have to get rid of the properties. There's a lot of moving parts here where, from my perspective, you would need experienced people on the ground that are sort of here all the time. They may not participate in the burglaries. They going to let this crowd, because some of them are going to get caught, like these seven. But there has to be sort of folks that have their particular job as they move from burglary to burglary.
2: Brad, wonderful to chat again. Thank you so much. Former FBI agent, ABC News crime and terrorism analyst, Brad Garrett.
1: 7:23 now. We check traffic on the threes with Chris Sullivan.
3: And we are working with a pretty significant crash involving multiple cars on southbound I-5 right at Northgate. Not a good spot to have this crash. The HOV lane is blocked and the left general purpose lane is blocked. We've had a couple of fire trucks now show up to create an even bigger safety zone there. And so this is right as you break off to Northgate Way. So right before the normal forced merge where the express lanes are not open. And so we are up to 50 minutes from Linwood to Seattle and about an hour and 10 all the way from Everett. For the other side of the lake, we've settled into that hour and 20 minute trip from Everett to Bellevue with an hour from Linwood. So even better on I-5, even with this crash, than 405. 405 northbound, though, still struggling mightily through the Renton S curves. It's at a crawl from before the 167 up past Sunset, where the right lane remains blocked for this crash, and there is significant spillover on the Valley Freeway from 212th on up. We've got a 30-minute trip out of Auburn and over 50 all the way from Puyallup. We're about 50 minutes from Olympia to Tacoma, a little bit better than this time yesterday, off and on braking through Lacey up through DuPont. Again, the DuPont gate to JBLM closed for construction. Federal Way to Seattle's about 50 minutes. The lake bridges are fine. Cairo News Radio real-time traffic, I'm Chris Sullivan.
2: Weather, terrific. Mostly sunny, 79 for today. Tomorrow will look much different. We'll see mostly cloudy skies, showers, and about 20 degrees cooler. The weekend looks nice, though. Right now in Seattle, it's 56.
1: Coming up, we're going to continue our coverage of the tragic implosion at a plant in Longview. Corwin Hake is live on the scene.
2: And Luke Ducey has an update on the frustrations in North Seattle over a number of shootings there.
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7: How about Fishful Thinking? Nah, too cute. 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
2: Good morning, mid-7:30. Recovery specialists, including members of the Washington National Guard, continue their search this morning for the remains of nine workers missing in the Longview paper mill disaster.
1: Emergency responders yesterday declared the site stable enough to ensure a safe search. The two workers confirmed dead have now been identified. Gilbert Bernal, who died in the blast, and Dylan Miller, who passed away yesterday from his injuries.
2: So what happened to the hundreds of thousands of gallons of caustic chemicals that escaped from that ruptured tank in Longview? Experts continue to probe that question as day three of the emergency response gets underway.
1: We get more from Cairo News Radio's Corwin Hake live in Longview.
20: Now, that tank contained more than 500,000 gallons of white liquor when it ruptured. Estimates say that what's left amounts to about 25,000 gallons. What's clear is this.
21: Roughly 500,000 gallons of product left that tank.
20: Scott Goldstein, Cowlitz 2 Fire and Rescue Chief, implies most of that product was contained on site, although we now know at least some of it ended up in the Columbia River. Brian Wood is with Nippon Dynawave.
22: There were two spikes of high pH material that went from our plant site to the Columbia River. That information was reported to Ecology as required by our permit.
20: pH spikes are not considered a serious health risk, but as a more thorough environmental assessment is performed, experts are advising the public to stay away from an area of the Columbia River to the immediate north of the blast site. And you know, Amanda and Charlie, in this heavily industrial area, that's not bad advice even under normal conditions.
1: Corwin Hake reporting live. Thank you, Corwin. It's 7:32.
2: Seattle's Department of Transportation has been ordered to tear down a series of barricades built by a neighborhood in North Seattle to protect themselves from ongoing drive-by shootouts.
1: Just last week, a bullet from one of those shootings just missed a six-week-old baby sleeping in his crib. Well, Cairo News Radio's Luke Ducey is here with the latest.
23: In a statement, Mayor Katie Wilson's office now calls those barricades just off Aurora Avenue North near North 98th Street unacceptable. Now, on our YouTube feed, you can see that what these are. They're large metal planters, if you haven't seen these. Residents install them in the middle of their streets to stop traffic flowing in from Aurora Avenue. They say there have been shootouts on those streets of theirs. And that neighbor, Jake, whose baby was almost hit, told Cairo 7 TV.
24: Could have lost my six-week-old beautiful baby boy.
23: Seattle police say, yes, there have been shootouts there between pimps, which are part of an ongoing prostitution turf war. However, the mayor's office says residents just can't block the street from first responders or even trash trucks. They're going to study the issue, they say, but in the meantime, they're going to remove the blockades and install, quote, temporary traffic calming treatments to try and reduce cut-through traffic. The reaction to that statement from one neighbor, quote, what are they going to study? How many shootings happen per night with a speed bump? Now, Charlie, you asked the mayor's office if they're going to install speed bumps specifically. They said no to you, but they didn't tell us exactly what they're going to do.
1: They didn't say what it was, and now I'm feeling kind of foolish because I should have asked perhaps more in depth, because as I'm learning this morning, there's a difference between speed bumps and speed humps, and I didn't ask about speed humps.
23: Let's hope it doesn't come down to one letter in differentiation of a word. But, you know, obviously this is an ongoing issue that we will be covering as we go here.
1: Luke Ducey reporting live. Time to get over to traffic with Chris Sullivan.
0: Humps, not bumps. Yeah, it's very important. And I could just see it when you say things to departments of transportations or mayor's offices. If you don't say things specific down to the granular, then they can deny you whatever you said. But yeah, humps and bumps are different when it comes to the way things. But for the regular people, no, they're not. They're the same kind of thing. But I feel you. Looking at the drive right now, we have a pretty nasty crash on southbound I-5 right at Northgate, HOV lane, left general purpose lane block, right before the Forest merge. We're looking at about an hour and 20-minute trip from Everett to Seattle, with an hour of that from Linwood. We're up to an hour and a half or more now from Everett to Bellevue. Not only do we have the normal stuff there, but we also have a stall block in the right lane approaching 85th and Kirkland. Olympia to Tacoma's got about a 50-minute trip. Federal Way to Seattle over 50 now, definitely bogging down towards the north end of that Boeing Field area. Valley Freeway over 50 because we still have a right lane blocked on northbound 405 in Renton, right at SR 900 at sunset. 45 minutes to 50 minutes now from Renton to Bellevue. Cairo News Radio real-time traffic. I'm Chris Sullivan.
2: And our forecast, a beautiful day. Enjoy, because tomorrow will look much different. Mostly sunny, 79 for today. Tomorrow, cloudy, showers, much cooler, about 60 for tomorrow. For the weekend, we'll rebound. Morning clouds, afternoon sunshine, highs in the mid and upper 60s. Right now in Seattle, the sunshine, it's 56.
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1: Time for the 7:35 commentary. You know ST4 is coming, right? At 1:30 this afternoon at Union Station in Seattle, the Sound Transit Board will vote on which promises to keep and which ones to quietly set aside. The resolution updates the ST3 plans voters approved back in 2016 to fit inside what the agency can actually afford now. The plan voters passed was supposed to cost $53.8 billion. Already, it is $34.5 billion short. Oops. So today, the board picks which projects survive, which get half-built, and which get pushed off into the future, where nobody has to answer for them yet. They'll also quietly vote to delay the next long-range plan update to 2028. Remember that date. It matters more than it sounds. We'll circle back to it. Let me tell you what voters did approve in 2016. A light rail station at 15th and Market in Ballard, the Alaska Junction Shop in West Seattle, the Tacoma Dome Extension, Everett, all of it on the ballot. People voted yes, and property owners, among others, have been paying for it ever since. 9 years now. Well, here's what today's vote likely delivers. West Seattle gets built, but the Avalon station gets cut. Ballard gets planning money, but not construction money. Enough to keep the consultants billing and not much else. Parts of the Everett extension get deferred. These aren't new projects somebody dreamed up last week. These are the projects you already paid for and aren't getting. Now who's paying? Sound Transit collects from a district of about 3.4 million people. Property taxes, sales taxes, car tabs. That $34.5 billion shortfall works out roughly to an extra $10,000 for every man, woman, and child. The renter in Renton, the retiree in Linwood, the family in Kent with two car seats and one income. And the car tabs tell the whole story. 2021 Ford F-150 inside the district pays $615 a year in tab fees. The same truck in Grant County pays $108. That gap is the system. And today's vote is the admission. Even that wasn't enough. So do I think $34.5 billion is the final number? I do not. If the pattern holds, that is the opening bid. Just look at the history. Sound Move in 1996, ST2 in 2008, ST3 in 2016. It's the same play every time. The promise is big. The cost grows. The plan gets quietly reshaped. And then the next ballot measure shows up asking for more money to finish what the last one started. Now, they won't call it ST4. Not yet. They'll call it a supplemental measure, a completion package, whatever the consultants land on. But the structure is identical. A scaled back plan in hand, a list of projects you already approved and paid for but won't actually get. And the pitch writes itself. If Ballard matters, if Alaska Junction matters, if the Tacoma Dome matters, if Everett matters, we just need a little more. Again. So, remember that long-range plan delay to 2028? If I'm guessing, that's the timing. The $34.5 billion shortfall is the rationale, and the board's quiet confidence is that you'll say yes one more time. Well, two things about Sound Transit are always true. They've never been told no by voters, and they have never delivered a program on budget. Both of those things will be sitting in that room at 1:30 this afternoon. And if you think ST4 isn't coming, I've got a train to sell you. And that's the 735 commentary for Thursday, May 28th, 2026. Text your thoughts to the Muckleshoot Casino and Resort text line, 888-973-5476. 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
2: I've got a train to sell you. 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
2: 740, what's coming up in traffic?
0: Well, we're going to take a look at this crash on southbound I-5 and Northgate really causing problems. We'll break it down next.
18: 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We'd love to hear it. 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
1: Black River Falls, Wisconsin. Kenneth, I got to find out more about this part of the story. I do. But instead of that, let's find out more about traffic on the threes with Chris Sullivan.
0: Probably shoved him in a locker when he was like 12. Maybe holds a grudge. Seems like a guy that might hold
1: I don't know how all of this works, Sully.
0: Neither do I. I'm just a simple caveman. Your world confuses
1: Manda me. Manda isn't here, so I will tell you. Get to it.
0: Okay, we've got this crash on southbound I-5 right at the Forest Merge in Northgate, right at Northgate Way. HOV lane and left general purpose lane remain blocked. And because there are fewer people on I-5 these days because of the construction, this isn't backing up as bad as it could. But we still have about an hour and 20-minute trip from Everett to Seattle and about an hour of that just from Linwood. Now for the 405 corridor, we're up to an hour and 40 minutes. That's because of the normal stuff, but then we had a stall right before 85th that really backed us up getting into Kirkland. We're bumper to bumper now all the way through Totem Lake, so big time delays there. The rest of the map, about what you'd expect. We're still struggling mightily on northbound 405 from about Tukwila through 167 and up to SR 900, where we still have this crash in the right lane. 45 minutes from the Renton area on up into Bellevue. The Maple Valley Highway is caught up in this. Westbound 169 backed up from the golf course. Northbound 167, about 30 minutes out of Auburn and 50 plus all the way. 45 to 50 from Olympia to Tacoma because of the slowing through DuPont. Remember, DuPont gate closed for construction to JBLM. Better way to Seattle, getting closer to an hour. We have some braking at 320th and then really heavy past the north end of Boeing Field. The West Seattle Bridge is backed up all the way to the golf course today. The lake bridges are fine. Cairo News Radio real-time traffic, I'm Chris Sullivan.
1: We're looking for sunshine and warm temperatures, around 80 in Seattle today. Cool down, have rain and highs in the low 60s tomorrow. Upper 60s, low 70s for the weekend and dry. Right now, we're up to 60 downtown.
2: Coming up, Cairo News Radio's James Lynch with this week's cold case project. It's no longer cold, actually. The suspect in a 2020 murder case is now in custody. He'll have details coming up on Seattle's Morning News.
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1: 7:48 now. Time for the Cold Case Project. A murder suspect on the lam for 6 years is behind bars this morning.
2: His name is O'Shea Williams, 26 years old, and accused of fatally shooting 21-year-old Jim Rout in 2020.
1: He was arrested last week and is the focus of this week's Cold Case Project, Captured. Here's Cairo News Radio's James Lynch.
12: The shooting happened March 10th, 2020, near the corner of Rainier Avenue South and Southwest Victoria Street.
13: This was actually broad daylight. Victim sitting in his car, suspect passenger in a vehicle, drove past the car a few times. A suspect gets out of the car, walks up, fires a bunch of rounds at the car, and kills the victim dead with surveillance video and witnesses in the parking lot.
12: That's Crime Stoppers of Puget Sound Executive Director Jim Feuda. He says in spite of all the evidence, O'Shea Williams disappeared for more than 6 years. Investigators don't know if he was in Seattle the whole time or whether he left town and at some point returned. Megan Black with the Renton Police Department says none of that mattered to detectives who refused to let the case go.
14: One of our detectives who was instrumental in the initial investigation kind of started looking into this again recently, and he developed some information that O'Shea Williams was in the area in Renton. They devised a plan to go to the area where they knew that he was staying, and he happened to pop out of an apartment and they approached him. Williams attempted to flee officers, but they were able to quickly capture him and get him under arrest.
12: It is a partnership between law enforcement and community members working together to keep the community safe.
14: We're just really happy to finally get this person into custody and be able to deliver that news to the family who's been waiting, for 6 years to bring someone to justice. And now we get to begin that process.
12: In a lot of these cases, Crime Stoppers of Puget Sound offers a reward of up to $1,000 for information that leads to an arrest and charges. The thing is, most tipsters never claim the money.
13: Citizens are realizing that it takes a village to solve these crimes and get these bad people off the street. And it's heartwarming and reassuring to know that there are detectives out there that are willing to take that information and go after these bad guys.
12: And Feuda says getting the bad guys off the street makes the entire community safer. For the Cold Case Project, James Lynch, Cairo News Radio.
2: The Covington man in the viral video showing him throwing a rock at an endangered seal on Maui says he's not guilty of trying to hurt the animal. News Nation's Stephen Florino has more on Igor Litvanchuk's first court appearance.
15: Prosecutors say the 38-year-old from Seattle caught on video earlier this month throwing a rock at a monk seal in waters off Lahaina. Litvanchuk's attorney, Miles Briner, says his client did it to protect some nearby sea turtles that the seal was about to attack. The judge allowed Litvanchuk to be released on $25,000 bond. Judge Trader also ordered Litvanchuk not to go to any beaches while in Hawaii and not to approach any wildlife.
2: It was a packed courthouse for Litvanchuk's appearance, with locals saying this was more than an attack on endangered species and is another case of an entitled tourist thinking rules don't apply to them.
1: Protests at an ICE facility in New Jersey could have a major impact on international travelers coming into the United States. News Nation's Brooke Schaefer reports the Department of Homeland Security is threatening to pull Customs and Border Protection agents from airports in so-called sanctuary cities. This would include SeaTac Airport.
16: Without Customs and Border Protection agents to process travelers, international flights can't land there. So a lot of those flights ultimately would end up being canceled, a ripple effect across airports nationwide. A group which represents many of our major airlines, Airlines for America, said these plans would cause serious disruptions and a devastating effect on the airline and tourism industries. Keep in mind the World Cup, too, right around the corner. Millions of international travelers expected in the U.S. for that.
1: Among the cities potentially affected, we mentioned Seattle, New York, Newark, Los Angeles, Philadelphia, Chicago, Denver, San Francisco. These airports collectively handled nearly 74 million international travelers last year.
17: From ABC News, Tech Trends. T-Mobile now says it is putting a translator into virtually every phone on its network. The wireless carrier has opened up the beta of its new AI-powered live translation service. Instead of having translation from one language to another done on your device, the translation is handled in the middle by the network so it can work during any phone call. Only one person needs to be a T-Mobile user, and they can kick off the translation by dialing *877*. And Google says it wants to give you more of a glimpse into your own health. The search giant has rebranded its Fitbit app as Google Health and promises it can be your one stop for all your health and wellness data. Google says the health app will be able to handle data from wearables, smart devices like connected scales, and even import medical records. And the company says a coaching feature will help you make sense of all the data. With Tech Trends, Chuck Siebertson, ABC News.
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0: And we're still working with multiple issues out there across the board. If you can avoid I-405 coming down from Linwood for the next little bit, you will save yourself some time. Not only do we have the normal stuff from Linwood down through Bothell, but we've also been working with a stall near 85th, and we might have something near 116th in Totem Lake. I haven't seen anything on the cams, but we are bumper to bumper that entire corridor, hour and 40-minute trip to go from Everett to Bellevue, an hour and 20 of that alone just from Linwood. So that's 20 minutes slower than it should be. Now, I-5's no picnic either because we have this crash in Northgate right before the forced merge. We have the HOV lane blocked and the left general purpose lane blocked, and we're backing up all the way towards the Edmonds exit. It's over an hour from Linwood to Seattle and an hour and 25 all the way from Everett. So it's behind schedule there by about 20 minutes as well. Northbound 405 struggling past this crash at sunset. Looking at backup that begins basically at Tukwila, goes all the way up to the scene. There's at least a 15-minute delay through that area overall from Renton to Bellevue, which basically starts at 167, goes all the way up, is about a 50-minute trip. That's 15 minutes slower than it should be. We're also bumper-to-bumper from 212th in Kent because of that going up the Valley Freeway. 35 minutes out of Auburn and an hour all the way from Puyallup. That is about a 15-minute delay. Looks like we also have a crash on westbound 410 coming down the hill out of Bonnie Lake right after the Winco. Might also have a crash on northbound I-5 and Fife now that just popped up. That's adding some time from Tacoma up to Federal Way. And then 50 minutes from Olympia to Tacoma. Cairo News Radio, real-time traffic. I'm Chris Sullivan.
2: And our forecast, lots of sunshine for today. It's going to warm up to 79. Much different tomorrow. Showers cooler, 60 degrees tomorrow. The weekend looks nice. Some morning clouds, afternoon sunshine both days. Right now it's 56 in Seattle.
1: Coming up, we head to live to Longview for the latest on that chemical tank explosion. We'll have Corwin Hake live on the scene.
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2: ABC News, I'm Sherry Preston. The Pentagon accuses Iran of ceasefire violations after Kuwait came under a missile attack. It's the latest flare-up of fighting threatening ongoing ceasefire negotiations. Inflation up in April, personal spending down.
7: The drop was not dramatic, about a tenth of a percent from month to month. At the same time, personal spending rose by about $114 billion. The major driver of the increase, according to federal data, was the soaring cost of energy, specifically gasoline, which was up nearly 29%.
2: ABC's Jim Ryan. The Supreme Court has ruled in favor of a black death row inmate from Mississippi who claims there was racial bias in the makeup of the jury that convicted him for his role in the killing of a grocery store owner. There was only one black juror on the case. Overwhelming favorite Yannick Sinner is out of the French Open in the second round. His 30-match winning streak broken amid searing heat. France, one of several European countries battling an extreme heat wave. This is ABC News. One of the most well-known animals at the Bronx Zoo in New York is no more.
8: Happy, the Asian elephant, had been at the Bronx Zoo for nearly 50 years and became world famous in 2005 when researchers discovered she could recognize herself in a mirror, a rare sign of self-awareness seen only in a handful of species. But Happy's life also sparked debate. Animal rights groups fought in court to have her moved to a sanctuary, arguing that elephants don't belong in city zoos. New York's highest court ultimately ruled against that effort. The zoo says Happy was euthanized after her health sharply declined in recent weeks. She was 55. Dave Packer, ABC News, New York.
2: Brazil is set to join other Latin American countries as its lower house approves a constitutional amendment establishing a 40-hour, 5-day work week. Currently, Brazilians work 5 8-hour days, but then also work another 4 hours on a sixth day. This bill would end that 6-day work week and actually give people 2 days off. Sherry Preston, ABC News.
1: It's 8:02. Here's what's happening. Crews in Longview are flushing chemical-tainted water through the city's ditch system after that deadly tank implosion at Nippon Dynawave Paper Mill. The Department of Ecology says water laced with white liquor is being diluted and released into the Columbia River. 2 workers are dead, 9 still missing.
2: A $21 million racial discrimination verdict against Seattle Children's Hospital stands. The Washington Court of Appeals unanimously upheld the jury's award to Dr. Benjamin Danielson, longtime medical director of the Odessa Brown Clinic.
1: and SeaTac's international flights could be in jeopardy. Reuters reports the Trump administration is considering pulling customs officers from sanctuary city airports. Seattle is one of them.
2: It's 8:03, and that's time for a check on traffic. We do that every 10 minutes. Sully, what's up?
0: It's a really ugly drive out there. We've had a couple of different crashes and stalls and issues, and I'm going to start with the biggest one, which is on southbound I-5 as you approach Northgate. We've been working with the HOV lane and left general purpose lane being blocked right there at Northgate Way, right before the forced merge, looking to see if they might be clearing it at the moment. The cameras are kind of shifting on me at the moment, but we do have an hour and 5 minute trip from Linwood to Seattle and an hour and 25 all the way from Everett. We've been working with not only the heavy stuff away from Linwood, but a crash in Total Lake and then a stall in Kirkland. We're up to an hour and 40 from Everett to Bellevue. An hour and 10, hour and 20 of that is away from Linwood. So that's a 20 minute delay for you guys. Northbound 405 is just not moving through the Renton S curves because of a crash we've been dealing with for a long time right there at SR 900. It's 50 minutes from Renton to Bellevue. The spillover onto the Valley Freeway is getting pretty ugly from 212th on up. We're almost up to 40 minutes from Everett, or sorry, from Auburn on up, and that's an hour all the way from the Puyallup area. It's also going to be very difficult to get to 167 because of a crash down the hill from Winco towards Valley Ave on westbound 410. Not sure which lane it's in, but we're backed up all the way into Bonnie Lake. And the right lane is blocked of northbound I-5 around the corner in Fife. Got about a 25-minute trip from Tacoma to Federal Way. Cairo News Radio, real-time traffic. I'm Chris Sullivan.
1: Four on the Thursday, May 28th, 2026 edition of Seattle's Morning News. I'm Charlie Harger with Manda Factor.
2: Governor Bob Ferguson has deployed the Washington National Guard to help in the recovery of 9 workers still missing after the Longview chemical tank disaster.
1: That's where we find Cairo News Radio's Corwin Hake, who joins us live.
9: This is now day 3 of the emergency response. Ferguson is deploying National Guard members with specialized skills.
10: We have 8 members of Fatality Search and Rescue to assist with recovery.
9: And he says another 20 members of the National Guard Homeland Response Force are helping out with decontamination on site. Recovering the 9 workers still missing and presumed dead remains a challenge. Cowlitz 2 Fire and Rescue Chief Scott Goldstein admits their location remains uncertain, partly due to deep water at the blast site.
11: We do not know where all 9 are.
9: And they're still pumping out that water. We do now know the identities of 2 workers confirmed dead. Gilbert Bernal died at the scene of the tank rupture. His daughter tells ABC News he was a great man, husband, father, and grandfather. Dylan Miller passed away in the hospital from injuries sustained in the blast. He was a technician at Nippon Dynawave. Live in Longview, Corwin Hake, Cairo News Radio.
12: Thank you, Corwin. I'm Luke Ducey here in the Cairo News Radio studio. More now on that white liquor chemical that leaked. It is so corrosive. We are learning more and more details about it every day. It's used in the plant to break down wood chips into pulp and paperboard. A source close to the investigation now tells us when hazmat first responders got to that scene, that white liquor melted their protective equipment. Eventually, they could not reach those 9 missing workers. Even when they are recovered, those workers, Battalion Chief Matt Amos says,
13: as individuals are recovered from the site, they'll undergo decontamination before being transported to the Cowlitz County Coroner's Office for identification and family notification.
12: We also now know that some of the chemical has leaked into the Columbia River. Also, the city of Longview is flushing white liquor out of their ditch system in the city. If you're watching on our YouTube feed, I'm going to show you a map, a flow chart provided to us from the Department of Ecology kind of shows basically how this works. Some of that white liquor chemical got into the ditch system, which is supposed to do in circumstances like this and naturally as well. The flushing system takes water from the Cowlitz River, shoots it through the ditch system, which kind of winds in and around the city, where that white liquor is then diluted and then dumps eventually back into the Columbia River at the other end. According to the Seattle Times, Longview officials say that drinking water in the city is still safe. Charlie and Amanda, that white liquor, strong. It's corrosive. I mean, there was talk about, and now we're hearing from Corwin, that a Homeland Response Team is coming in because they have the tools and gear to deal with weapons of mass destruction, like nuclear weapons, WMDs. That's the level of gear that's ideal for dealing with this white liquor. A federal investigation is also underway.
1: Okay, keep us updated, Luke. It's 8:07.
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2: Only points out it is 80s day here on Seattle's Morning News.
1: Kind of is, yeah. That was one of the great music videos, wasn't it?
2: Oh my gosh, the best.
1: Yeah.
0: It's just, I mean, think about it. When that first came out, of course, yeah, I was older than you, but still, it was just groundbreaking. It was like, what the heck is going on here? How are they doing this?
1: Drawings, it's got
0: drawings,
1: video?
0: And people are flying inside of drawings and coming out. What is happening here?
15: Sully was asking, what are these, humps or bumps of humps?
0: Yeah, I had no idea what was going
2: Nick,
0: on.
2: Did you have to
0: mind.
2: Bring that up again? All right.
0: You could have played some Fergie if you wanted to. For our humps and bumps discussion.
15: I think that's going a little too far. All right. So,
0: because it is a serious issue that we are talking about. But I mean, and humps. But yeah, I mean, let's not get bogged down in semantics on that.
2: It's Thursday. It's May 28th, Friday Eve. We like to call it. He's Charlie Harger. I'm Amanda Factor.
1: Well, a busy hour in front of us. We are going to be speaking with Patrick DeHaan in just a few moments. He is the head of petroleum analysis at GasBuddy as we talk about what we can expect for gas prices this summer.
2: And G. Scott will stop by to weigh in on the latest estimate for how much you need to make in order to buy a home in Seattle.
1: Sound Transit Board is expected to vote this afternoon to commit to building what it promised voters in 2016. The vote could also determine which projects are considered doable under current financing plans and which are not. Sound Transit faces a $34 billion budget hole. The light rail link to Ballard is one of the projects that they say isn't feasible under current financing. Sound Transit says it's not doable by 2052. The budget for that 8-mile link has ballooned to $23 billion. Expanding light rail to Tacoma and to Painfield and Everett are considered doable right now.
2: Another big shakeup inside the Seattle mayor's office. The Seattle Times reports the policy advisor leading Mayor Katie Wilson's ambitious shelter expansion resigned yesterday. John Grant was in charge of the mayor's promise to add 4,000 new shelter beds. His departure comes after weeks of what the Times describes as a growing tension between the mayor's office and the city council. Council members have publicly complained about poor communication and a lack of specific plans. This is the second high-profile exit for Mayor Wilson's team in recent weeks. Wilson's chief of staff was replaced earlier this month.
1: Clash between the Seattle Police Union and the mayor's office over surveillance cameras. The Seattle Police Officers Guild says Mayor Wilson's staff threatened Union President Kent Liu with policy violations after SPOG posted video from a Capitol Hill shooting, calling on the mayor to keep the cameras active. Liu tells Cairo News Radio's Jake and Spike the threats were baseless.
16: We're just pointing out that these cameras work. We should have more of them, right? These cameras are an unbiased witness to the crimes occurring in Seattle.
1: Mayor's office later retracted its demand after SPOG's attorneys sent a cease and desist letter. Wilson has been facing pressure to turn on those cameras in the stadium district ahead of the World Cup.
2: A federal judge is letting President Trump's executive order on mail voting move forward, at least for now. The Associated Press reports Judge Carl Nichols rejected a request from Democrats and civil rights groups who wanted the order blocked before this year's midterms. That order would create a federal list of eligible voters and direct the Postal Service to deliver mail ballots only to people on that list. The judge, a Trump appointee, said it's simply too early to step in because the order hasn't been put in place yet. This could mean big changes here in Washington, where every registered voter automatically gets a ballot in the mail. Washington's attorney general is co-leading a lawsuit with more than 20 other states fighting that order.
1: SeaTac Airport could be caught up in a new Trump administration plan targeting sanctuary cities. Reuters reports Homeland Security Secretary Mark Wayne Mullen says the administration is drawing up plans to stop processing international travelers and cargo at major airports in sanctuary cities. Of course, Seattle is on the Justice Department's list of those cities. Mullen told Fox News no decision has been made yet, but the idea is under active investigation and consideration. If it happens, it could effectively halt international flights at SeaTac, just as millions of foreign tourists head to the U.S. for the next month's start of the World Cup. Airlines and the travel industry warn the move could be devastating for travelers and local economies.
2: After sweeping the Athletics, the Mariners hold a half-game lead in the AL West. The offense took off, including this bomb from J-Rod.
17: Three-run home run. It's all Mariners now. 9-0 over the A's.
2: Final score 9-1. Mariners take the day off today before hosting the Arizona Diamondbacks for a three-game series starting tomorrow.
1: At 8:12, let's get a check on the weather. Here's Cairo 7's Nick Allard.
19: Beautiful sunshine today, and then I expect to go for increasing clouds late in the day after getting into the upper 70s and low 80s, because that cloud cover is coming from thunderstorms east of the Cascades and in the mountains, and there could be a lot of them with some breezy weather east, well, forget breezy, windy east of the Cascades. Now, some of that rain will survive the journey and make it over us overnight tonight and into tomorrow when we're a little breezy ourselves. We're seeing rain in the morning tapering off to showers in the afternoon. I don't really think we have that thunder threat west of the Cascades unless you get a random storm to make the journey. But otherwise, it should stay east, but they could be severe east and in the mountains. And then from 79 to 60, morning clouds, afternoon sun this weekend, and the upper 60s, low 70s, and then 70s and 80s for next week.
1: Right now in Seattle, we've warmed up. It's 61.
2: At 8:13, time for a check on traffic once again. For that, here's Chris Sullivan.
0: And some positive news for you stuck in the backup coming down out of the Shoreline area. Southbound I-5, all lanes have reopened past the scene of this earlier crash at Northgate Way. Was in the HOV lane and the left general purpose lane. So now you can merge over there freely. Still about an hour drive from Linwood to Seattle and an hour and 20 all the way from Everett. Everett to Bellevue, 20 minutes slower because of not only the normal stuff there away from Linwood, but we had a stall in Kirkland. We had also another issue in Totem Lake. Still an hour and 40 from Everett to Bellevue and an hour and

0: hour and 40 from Everett to Bellevue and an hour and 20 from Linwood. Northbound 405 just is not moving from basically Tukwila past the Family Fun Center up all the way to SR 900. We've been dealing with this crash for the better part of 90 minutes now, maybe even longer there by sunset. Right lane remains blocked 50 minutes from Renton into Bellevue. And overall, there's probably a 20-minute total delay as you try to make your way from I-5 through the scene. Now, what's really happening here is that the Valley Freeway is caught up in this 35 minutes out of Auburn and an hour and about an hour all the way now from Puyallup. Looks like we have cleared the right lane of northbound I-5 in Fife as you head up the hill there. We still have about a 25 to 28-minute trip from Tacoma to Federal Way, but getting better. There are 50 minutes from Olympia to Tacoma, still struggling through DuPont. The main gate there remains closed at DuPont. Sorry, the DuPont gate remains closed for construction. Both of the lake bridges, though, are doing okay. 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
2: 8:15 now. Gas prices remain at painful highs, especially here in the Seattle area. We will be talking about that in just a moment. First, though, Governor Ferguson appears to be acknowledging that Washington voters will get the final say on the state's new millionaire income tax. In a post on X, Ferguson writes, quote, "It looks like voters will get a say on whether to maintain the tax on income over $1 million. The group, Let's Go Washington, needs nearly 309,000 valid signatures by July 2nd to put it on the November ballot. They're well on their way. Initiative supporters say they already have gathered 92,000 signatures. Ferguson says he would veto any attempt by lawmakers to lower the $1 million income threshold on the new law.
3: Now we can talk about oil and gas prices. Renewed violence between the U.S. and Iran bringing oil prices climbing back up. This is the busy summer travel season gets underway.
2: Let's check in again with Patrick DeHaan, the head of petroleum analysis at Gas Buddy. This seems to be all over the map, Patrick. Maybe you can make a little sense of where things stand now with prices and where they might be headed.
4: Oh, we've seen a dip in most areas across the country. Seattle, no exception. Prices down only 3 cents a gallon, though, in Seattle, $5.95. We're back below the $6 a gallon mark. Hopefully, we've got some more room to decline. There have been some issues in the Pacific Northwest that have caused a little bit of a slower decline. But nationally, we're seeing the largest weekly dip in the national average of this year, a national average down about 16 cents a gallon. The market continues to be focused on the potential of a deal. Of course, we don't have a deal yet, but there's a lot of dialogue happening back and forth that is putting downward pressure on oil, because it does seem like maybe now we have a good potential that these constant dialogues, the constant negotiation could lead to some reopening of the strait. Whether or not it happens, who knows? I have no crystal ball, but that is what the market is looking at as a lower level of risk as negotiations make it pretty clear that both sides are putting in more effort.
3: Patrick, we mentioned the busy summer travel season. We just wrapped up the Memorial Day travel. Do you have any data from Gas Buddy on how many people were traveling? I think the prediction was record numbers.
4: Well, that is what other entities said. Our travel numbers looked at the entire summer driving season, in which we found 56% of Americans were going to be traveling this summer. That was down from 69% last year. We will have data here in about 40 minutes. We did see data from the TSA indicate that air travel at least did decline this year. The first drop in Memorial Day number of travelers flying via air for the first time since 2020. So, you know, there is an impact to high prices, and I do expect that when the EIA reports its weekly numbers here in about 40 minutes, that it will likely show a softer Memorial Day than what we've seen in recent years.
2: Man, Patrick, that is frustrating. Here, the national average is down, you said, 16 cents, yet it's only 3 cents here in the Seattle area. Any indication that, let's say, the strait opens tomorrow, that we'll see prices drop quickly?
4: Well, you know, we'll continue to see prices dipping. Washington statewide, by the way, down about 5 cents. National average and prices in Seattle and Washington will likely to continue tiptoe lower. I would hope that in the next week or two that Seattle would start to catch back up in terms of pace of decline. But we've kind of seen continued refinery

0: issues in various sections of the country, and Washington and Oregon right now, some of those lower level issues are slowing down the decline, but that could change here in the next week or two. And again, just highlighting the fragile environment here of what's happening between the U.S. and Iran, obviously new attacks. But for now, the price of oil is holding at lower levels, and that is what could bring relief in the days ahead. Until it doesn't. So, you know, we should see the downward direction continue for maybe a week or two. Beyond that is a little bit harder to predict based on what's happening with the U.S. and Iran in those negotiations right now.
1: Patrick, I just had to book a flight to Boston, and it cost about double what I thought it would. Talk to me about airfare.
0: Yeah, you know, airfares have been a little bit all over the map. The good news is the price of jet fuel has come down slightly. But you're probably not going to see airlines race to pass that along in fear of what I just mentioned, that if things go south with these negotiations, oil and jet fuel prices are going to go right back up. But, you know, your refrain is something that millions of Americans are experiencing. I continue to watch the same airfare that, you know, I'm going to be jumping over the pond here later this summer. And that airfare is all over the map, from $7.50 to $12.50, back to $9.50, back to $7.50. It's wild. You know, if you set a Google flight alert, you'll be able to watch those prices gyrate in real time. And remember, if you are booking an airfare, you may want to book something that is refundable to a trip credit. That way, if you do decide that there's a lower airfare, you may be able to refund your ticket to a trip credit and then rebook it at the lower rate.
2: Okay, so this all started on February 28th. It's May 28th now. Yeah. Zooming out for just a moment here, Patrick, how does this crisis compare to, let's say, the Ukraine crisis in 2022?
0: Well, every crisis is a little bit different. Back in 2022, it was less of a supply crisis, far less. Right now, we have about 15 to 18 million barrels of oil that aren't making it to the market. Russia's exports were probably only a third of that back in 2022. So much smaller impact on the supply side of the equation. But in 2022, you also had the demand side. The U.S. economy started reopening, or did reopen, in April of 2022 when the federal mask mandate was rescinded. And the huge jump in gasoline demand at the time also played a big role in gas prices skyrocketing to record levels. So this time around, there's not so much of an aggressive climb in demand. And that's the difference, is we don't have both of those ingredients this time around, but there's been a much larger impact to supply. And that could continue. That could worsen over time.
2: And, you know, lastly, Patrick, I heard it bandied around, especially at the start of all of this. People were quoting Landman. I don't know if you watch the show, but there's that quote that you want to keep price of oil between $60 and $90 a barrel. When you heard that, when you saw that maybe on the show, does that ring true to you?
0: Well, I mean, 60 is probably a little bit low. At 60 is a little bit on the low side, where oil companies are probably not going to spend as much on maintaining output. So I'd say there's probably a really good balance between $70 to $80 a barrel. $90 is a great number for oil companies. It incentivizes them to continue increasing production. But yeah, you know, there is that sweet spot there. Of course, we're now above it, but a lot of oil companies are approaching this, looking at it as a temporary increase in the price of oil. Once the strait reopens, the price of oil will likely go down. So I don't think many oil companies are necessarily throwing their budgets, saying, let's increase production, knowing that there could be, you know, some improvement in the days and weeks ahead.
1: Patrick, please tell me your trip across the pond is a vacation.
0: It's a vacation. Hopefully it'll be a vacation. I guess it'll depend on if this is still going on in August.
1: All right. You deserve it. You've been working a lot.
2: All right. Patrick DeHaan, GasBuddy.com. Thank you for your time this morning, Patrick. It's 8:23. We need to head over to Sully at the traffic desk.
3: And we're trying to calm down, but it's just going to take a little while. The one active crash we have on the board has been with us for most of the morning. Northbound 405, as you make your way past SR-900, right lane remains blocked, and we are backed up all the way to Tukwila, and we're looking at about 50 minutes to go from Renton to Bellevue, and probably well over an hour to go from I-5 up into Bellevue. As you make your way through that corridor. Behind that, the Valley Freeway is really slow out of the from about 2/12 on up, but it's getting better. We've actually picked up the pace there a little bit, up to about 30 minutes out of Auburn and a little over 50 all the way from Puyallup. So that's positive. Still have the brake lights through Lacey on northbound I-5 as you work your way through that corridor there, northbound 5 from Olympia to Tacoma's at 50 minutes. Then Federal Way to Seattle's about an hour with about 35 of those minutes from South Center. Those last couple of miles are going to be really heavy. West Seattle Bridge also caught up in this as well. Coming down from the north end, we've settled into that hour and 40-minute trip to go from Everett into Bellevue, hour and 20 just from Linwood. Not only the heavy stuff that we normally get, but we had a couple of problems, one in Kirkland, one in Totem Lake, that added some extra slowing into that corridor, so you really don't get off the brakes till you're down closer to 85th. For I-5, it's a little bit better. We've got about an hour drive from Linwood, an hour and 20 all the way from Everett. The lake bridges, though, are still doing okay. Kyra News Radio real-time traffic, I'm Chris Sullivan.
1: And our forecast, beautiful day, mostly sunny and warm, 79 today. Tomorrow, 60. Showers roll in, so much cooler, mostly cloudy. The weekend looks nice, though. Morning clouds, afternoon sunshine, highs in the mid and upper 60s. Right now, it's 56 in Seattle.
2: Coming up, we head live to Longview for the latest on that tragic implosion at the plant in Longview. 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
1: Also, Luke Ducey has an update on the frustrations in North Seattle over a number of shootings there.
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3: Yeah, I talked to the Snohomish County traffic engineer about the impact of the new Raisin Cane's moving into Linwood.
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10: 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Naturalists from Puget Sound Express report that it's officially humpback whale season in the Salish Sea. Humpbacks were absent from our waters for nearly 100 years due to whaling. In 1997, a female humpback returned, and in 2003, she brought a calf with her, which is when she earned the name Big Mama. She has kept returning along with 8 known calves, 7 grand calves, and 4 great grand calves, and she's back this year as well. Each summer, dozens of other humpbacks return. It's become known as the Humpback Comeback. 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
1: Good morning. It's 8:30. Environmental contamination, especially in the Columbia River, is a major area of concern at the site of that chemical tank implosion in Longview.
2: 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Corwin?
13: And Charlie and Manda, as recovery efforts continue for 9 workers missing in the Nippon Dynawave chemical tank blast, state officials are also assessing the environmental impact of this disaster, including an admission that some of the caustic white liquor spilled from the tank has now leached into the Columbia River. This is Brian Wood with Nippon Dynawave.
14: Our continuous monitoring for pH on our outfalls that go to the Columbia River showed spikes of high pH material at roughly the initial incident at 7:15 in the morning, and then approximately 2 or 3 hours later, there were 2 spikes of high pH material that went from our plant site to the Columbia River.
13: Now, hundreds of thousands of gallons blew out of that tank at the time of the rupture, and most of it's still not fully accounted for. Passages referred to as ditches commonly carry decontaminated water away from the plant to the Columbia River. That water is typically clean enough to provide fish habitat. In this case, though, state officials say a dozen carp have been found dead in those passages from elevated pH. Governor Bob Ferguson says both the State Ecology Department and the Environmental Protection Agency are helping assess the level of contamination, and all parties continue to stress air quality and the city water system are safe to the public. Live in Longview, Corwin Hake, Cairo News Radio.
2: Now, the families of the 2 workers confirmed dead have identified those 2 men. Gilbert Bernal died at the scene of the tank rupture. Dylan Miller passed away yesterday from his injuries.
1: Seattle's Department of Transportation has been ordered to remove a series of barricades built by frustrated North Seattle neighbors trying to protect their streets from ongoing drive-by shootouts.
2: The move comes just days after bullets narrowly missed a 6-week-old baby sleeping in a crib. Cairo News Radio's Luke Ducey is here with the latest.
15: Now, Charlie, at least 1 bullet ripped through the wall of that home near Aurora Avenue North and North 98th Street. The father, Jake, told Cairo 7 TV,
16: "Could have lost my 6-week-old beautiful baby boy."
15: And incidents like that are why a group of residents took matters into their own hands just last weekend. You can see in our YouTube feed, they built several metal planters in the middle of their streets in their neighborhood to block traffic from Aurora. Just block it all together. Seattle police say, yes, there have been shootouts there between pimps in the past, which are part of an ongoing prostitution turf war. However, in the brand new statement we're talking about from Mayor Katie Wilson's office, they say, and they now call those barricades unacceptable, and they're removing them because they say you can't block the street from first responders or even trash trucks. Instead, the mayor's office says they're going to study the issue, and in the meantime, they'll install temporary traffic calming treatments, trying to reduce cut-through traffic. We don't know what those are because they didn't elaborate on what they might do. Again, they're studying the issue. The reaction, though, from one neighbor was, quote, what are they going to study? How many shootings happen per night with a speed bump? Well, the mayor's office says they're not going to install speed bumps, but again, we don't know what they're going to do. We will keep everyone posted.
17: Kind of notable that they can immediately remove these planters, but they can't immediately do anything about this just increased surge in violence.
15: And speaking of that, one neighbor also vowed to make those speed bumps, if they do that, gravel bumps.
17: Okay. Luke Ducey reporting live. Time to check traffic now every 10 minutes with Chris Sullivan.
3: I guess we enjoyed having lanes blocked so much on southbound I-5 at Northgate. We decided to do it again. Now we've got a stalled semi that is blocking the right lane of southbound 5 right there at the Northgate exit. And so we're starting to see the volumes build again. We'd started picking up the pace, but we're back up over an hour now from Linwood to Seattle in an hour and 25 all the way from Everett. So not a good drive, but it's better than 405. Everett to Bellevue's at an hour and 40. A 20-minute delay there, bumper to bumper all the way down through Totem Lake. We had an earlier crash there, also a stall in Kirkland that we just haven't recovered from. For those of you working the east side of that, looks like we do have a crash on southbound 9 right past the Brightwater plant getting down into Woodinville right there at where 9 meets 522. So plan on a little bit of a delay there. Northbound 405, I don't know why it's taking so long to clear this crash. We've been dealing with it for 2 hours right there at SR 900. It's sunset. We are backed up all the way to basically Tukwila. Give yourself an extra 20 minutes to make that drive from Tukwila up into Renton. Renton to Bellevue, about 50 minutes. Behind that, significant spillover onto the Valley Freeway, but getting better in Auburn. So the travel time still remains about 50 minutes to go from Puyallup up into Renton. 18 over Tiger Mountain's about normal. Olympia to Tacoma's running behind schedule again. 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
1: The sun is shining. It's going to be a lovely day, warming up to 79 for today. Enjoy. Much different tomorrow, as we'll see mostly cloudy skies, showers at times, and only a high of 60. For the weekend, clouds in the morning hours, but sunshine for the afternoon, highs in the mid and upper 60s. Right now it's 56 in Seattle.
3: I'm their conduit, and I'm glad to do it.
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1: I heard chicken.
2: So, you know why?
1: Because they were clucking.
2: Yeah, it's a chicken choke point.
1: Well, of course it is.
2: Sully, we go to Linwood for this one?
3: Yes, we do. And this is one, it's now my beat, chicken choke points, because the new Raising Cane's is going in on 164th. It's taking over the old Wells Fargo Bank branch there just east of I-5 in Linwood, set to open on June 23rd. This will be Raising Cane's fourth location in Washington, and it's furthest north, which is probably why we're going to see a lot of volume around this, because now anybody coming all the way down, that's the nearest one you can, closest one you can get to. Now, well, I've never had Raising Cane's or the sauce that I've heard is so delicious, and our text line has confirmed. I am very concerned about the impact of this location and what it's going to have on traffic. If you don't live up there in this area, 164th is one of the busiest east-west corridors in Snohomish County. It provides direct access to Mill Creek, and it backs up terribly every day in both directions, even though there are three lanes in each direction and a center turn lane there. The restaurant is about 1,000 feet from the northbound I-5 off-ramp, using a right lane that is already a merging nightmare for people who are trying to get over to the right lane to get to Walmart. And then the right lane also becomes exit only about 500 feet east of the restaurant, where the road goes from three lanes in one direction down to two. You add in left turn lanes and left turns. Then you add Raising Cane's. This is going to be a chicken congestion choke point. So the concern is so great that Snohomish County Public Works wants to prevent left turns into the parking lot from 164th and from 13th Avenue, which runs along the west side of the restaurant, at least during the opening. This is to prevent those roads from backing up even more and just shutting this whole intersection down. County Engineer and Deputy Public Works Director Doug McCormick says his team will be monitoring all these turns closely.
18: I can see us potentially in the future, maybe if there becomes a problem, having to limit that, where people will have to either go into one of the earlier driveways and then make their way over. Otherwise, they'll have to turn on 13th and then come around.
3: That could mean adding traffic control devices to prevent turns in the future. And I'm not talking bumps or humps. We're talking about medians or signs or things that actually physically prevent you from making a turn into this parking lot. We're not there yet. Now, of course, during the opening, you will not be able to get into Raising Cane's parking lot with a right turn. You'll only be able to get in with a right turn, from eastbound 164th or a right turn from 13th Avenue northbound. McCormick says there's also going to be traffic control out there.
18: That is part of our plan, is talking with them to have off-duty police officers, but whether that be Snohomish County or whether it be whoever's in that pool that day that they can hire to help manage traffic for that grand opening.
3: McCormick says they're still working on all of the final plans, but he is pleased with the direction so far and that they are actually in talks with the owner of this Raising Cane's.
18: I'll be more comfortable when we talk to him more and make sure we have a good solid plan in place. But I'm glad that we're having conversations with them, and I know we'll have a good plan by the time they have their opening.
3: Now, unlike the new Chick-fil-A location, which opened just a little bit ago north of 128th, a little bit further north into Snohomish County, hasn't been too bad. This new Raising Cane's will likely have significant impact in the short term. So I am telling Mill Creek residents, all my neighbors, all the visitors who go up in that general area who use that corridor, you might want to go up one more exit to 128th, or exit one earlier, depending on which direction you're going, until this initial wave of nostalgia or whatever it is goes away. But this has the potential to be pretty significant based on the popularity of this and the fact that it's the only one north of Seattle. So we'll see how it goes. June 23rd is the tentative opening date.
17: Okay. Hey, maybe one day after work, we just pop over to the U District location, check it out.
3: I might have to do that. Again, they do just tenders, right?
17: I think so.
3: I don't know. I've never been there. So we'll see. You can find out more at mynorthwest.com with all the video that we shot up there. And we'll see how it goes.
1: I just found a copycat recipe for the sauce.
17: Okay. Look at you.
3: Ketchup, mayonnaise, and like some spices? I mean, yeah. Again, I don't really know. I'm guessing.
1: Garlic, pepper.
3: Oh.
1: Worcestershire.
3: Interesting.
1: Yeah. Just bit my tongue.
3: Worcestershire.
17: Wash your sister sauce. It's 8:41 here on Seattle's Morning News. Legal battle over public nudity and alleged lewd behavior at Seattle's Denny Blaine Park is now underway in court. Here's Kyra 7's Dee Dee Sun.
19: Opening statement started yesterday in the lawsuit filed by the neighborhood group Denny Blaine Park for All against the city of Seattle. The group argues the city's plan to clean up the park has failed despite new rules and fencing installed last year.
20: This is not about nudity per se. It's about what happens in that park that's illegal. There is daily masturbation. There's people having sex.
19: But the city, along with friends of Denny Blaine, say their abatement plan is working and that the park's long history as a clothing optional space should be preserved. The trial is expected to continue through June.
1: Health officials have posted warning signs at Kirkland's Houghton Beach after high bacteria levels were found in the water. Swimming is off limits for people and pets for at least a week as the testing continues. The rest of the park is still open.
17: Covington man accused of attacking an endangered Hawaiian monk seal has appeared in federal court in Hawaii. Igor Litvinchuk is charged with violations of the Endangered Species Act and the Marine Mammal Protection Act. He pleaded not guilty, was released on $25,000 bond. Prosecutors say he threw a large rock at a seal's head in Maui. The incident was captured on video.
21: Why would you throw a rock at it? Hello?
17: He is now barred from beaches or approaching marine wildlife in Hawaii. If convicted, he could face up to a year in prison on each charge.
1: And the Washington Post reports this morning the Trump administration officials are trying to get the president on a new $250 bill. The bill would also feature the signature of the president. The woman in charge of the department that approves bill designs has now been reassigned from her post. It would be a departure from current policy, which says no living person can appear on U.S. currency.
17: And a major scheduling shakeup for Husky fans. The Apple Cup will be played on Sunday, not Saturday. Apple Cup set for 1 p.m. on September 6, airing nationally on NBC. UW's next two games, Utah State and Eastern Washington, will air on the Big Ten Network.
1: Sorry, David, I didn't quite hear you. What?
0: I said that's trash. It should be played on Friday, Black Friday to be exact.
17: Ah, the Apple Cup. Yes. And later in the season, too, right?
0: It should be the last weekend of the year. Because they're different conferences now. But all things considered, it should still be on Black Friday.
17: Man, this is what gets David worked up.
1: Yep.
17: We don't want to do
1: Something's
17: that.
1: Got to do it. All right, it's 8:43. Let's get to Chris Sullivan for an update on traffic.
3: Same with the Civil War. That should be played the last game of the year.
17: Yep. Yeah.
3: Where you have the ability to ruin the other person's season or do something really. It's just meaningless now. Anyway, I digress. What isn't meaningless? All the help I get from my Cairo texters and my Cairo drivers who fill me in on so much. Adam, a Staples driver, you get gold stars all the time. You give me so much information. You're out there rolling around. Turns out it looks like this is more of an accident than it is a stall involving this semi on southbound I-5 right near the Northgate way off ramp. It looks like the right lane is still kind of blocked off and on depending on what we have showing up there in terms of emergency vehicles. But it's one of the reasons why we're still rolling over an hour from Linwood to Seattle and over an hour and 20 from Everett into Seattle. Coming down the other side of the corridor, other side of the lake on 405, just ugly, all the way down through Totem Lake. We had an earlier crash there. We also had a stall in Kirkland. It's an hour and 40 from Everett to Bellevue. That's a 20-minute delay, an hour and 20 of that alone, just coming down from Linwood. Now to other spots in Snohomish County. Looks like we haven't cleared this crash on southbound 9 at Low Larimer Road. As you come down out of Snohomish proper, we're back up all the way across the flats there, so plan on some delays there. Also, we had an earlier crash near 522 as you worked your way south of Maltby. The northbound I-5 drive, still about 50 minutes. Olympia to Tacoma, Federal Way to Seattle, still in an hour. Renton to Bellevue, it sounds like the right lane may have reopened in terms of the crash near SR 900 at Sunset in Renton, but it's bumper to bumper up through 44, 50 minutes plus to go from Renton to Bellevue, and still over 35 from Auburn to get up the Valley Freeway. Cairo News Radio real-time traffic, I'm Chris Sullivan.
17: Forecast looks nice and warm today, pushing 80 in Seattle. Tomorrow we hit a high of 60 with showers. It'll be stormy east of the mountains. On Saturday, we start to bounce back. Morning clouds, afternoon sun, 64 a high, 68 the high on Sunday with plenty of sun. Right now in Seattle, it's sunny and 63.
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2: Well, here he is from the G and Ursula Show, 9 to noon here on Cairo News Radio. Beautiful day to do a show, too.
7: Oh,
2: G's got beautiful. Us here. Good morning, G.
7: Good morning. Before I go, I just want to say, Manda, every single morning,
1: yes.
7: you're how I get the weather.
1: I'm here for you.
7: It's just just the rhythm and how you do it. Like, you know, today you talked
1: sunny
7: about...
1: Sunny and 79 today.
7: Man, you did that. And then you said, but tomorrow is going to be 20 degrees.
1: Mm. Yes.
7: You said that one, and so I knew it was going to be 60. All right, anyway. New Redfin number dropped. Redfin. Y'all know Redfin and them.
2: I can't believe this.
7: New Redfin number dropped. Yes, you can. To afford a typical home in Seattle, you need to pull in, to be exact, $219,000 a year. Right? But get this. That's actually good news. Yeah, because affordability actually has improved in this area. These dang on Democrats. So $219,000 to buy a house here. And this is before you can blame any other tax, CCA or anything out there. This all comes down to simple thing. It comes down to supply and demand, obviously, and it comes down to prices. Biggest thing it comes down to is interest rates. We all know that that's a real deal. So more and more, be honest with you, it is getting harder to buy a home in Seattle. However, what's happening is right now is affordability has actually gotten better here in this town. I also wanted to bring up one of the things, too, if you live in the Seattle area and you're familiar with here, and you've been here for a while, maybe some decades, the vast majority of Seattle residential land is, you all know, is locked up into single family dwellings.
2: Yeah.
7: Right. 80% of real estate in Seattle is single family. So we got the water right here to fight with all that. So you only got so much land here in the Seattle area and 80% of it is locked up into single family. So what ends up happening is you have people, a lot of people, they have to go and fight for the 20% where the apartments are, duplexes, triplexes, and of course the rents can go up. So what I'm saying is from here on out, hopefully there'll be some relief at some point. I don't know if wages are going to catch up to where you're making $219,000 a year to buy a home. Years ago, 30, 40 years ago, you could probably just have one income and Meemaw can stay home and Papa can go out and work and they raised a whole family, had a car and were able to buy a house. And so some of those houses that maybe they bought for $20, $30,000, some of those homes are worth $1 million today.
1: And they retired at age 60 or 55. Right?
7: Yes, they did. They did.
2: I mean, what does that say? I could never afford a home in Seattle. That's just way out of the realm of possibility for me. So even though I grew up in Edmonds, you know, my grandparents were in Wedgwood in Seattle. There's absolutely not a chance I could have moved to Seattle once I was an adult. I went to South King County. Now I'm in Pierce County. But even there, it's impossible to afford it. There's no way I was making anywhere close to six figures. You know, when I first bought my first house, like, what was that? Almost 20 years ago now.
7: Yeah.
2: What are young people supposed to do? What are they supposed to do, man?
7: You want me to tell you what they've been suggesting?
2: Or you want me to say,
7: I'll tell you some things they've been suggesting. Stop buying coffee every day. You know, avocado toast.
2: So far beyond that.
7: It's save your money. Yeah. You got to eat on $75 a week.
2: Yeah.
7: It is. I agree.
2: An impossible task. Yeah. And
17: I've been working on this this commentary, and I haven't been able to get it together yet, but we are what's a K-shaped economy, right? The rich are getting richer, but those who are making less are making less. And what's so frustrating is the people on the top of that K-shape, they have no idea what's going on the bottom of the K-shape.
8: Okay. Write this down, David. Write today down. This might be one of my favorite visits to SMA.
17: Whoa.
8: Yeah, Charlie, thank you for that. Thank you for saying that. Appreciate that one.
1: It is true.
8: Yeah. Right? There's a lot of folks that are doing well. And by the way, the stock markets and all that stuff like that is doing fantastic.
17: Yeah.
8: And sometimes it's about timing. Like if what you're doing right now, if you can't afford a home, you probably could be doing the same thing and this be 25 years ago and you'd be in a home, probably about to get ready to buy your second home. You'd be taking vacations 4 or 5 times a year. Sometimes it's all about timing, right? So, yeah. Good stuff, Charlie. Appreciate that one. You got to get a commentary on that one.
17: Also, I'm working on it.
8: Ed in Bremerton makes a good point. What job does pay $219,000 in Seattle outside of tech?
1: I was just going to say anything.
8: Outside of tech.
1: All right. Do you want me to keep him around?
17: Come on. If I get praise, I love it.
8: Let's go.
1: You may be a skier.
17: Yeah, man.
1: Thanks, G.
17: Let's check in with Sully with traffic.
3: Or you could just do what Ryan and the 360 does. 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I mean, I do drive 130 miles round trip to work. LOL. Damn, 130 a day.
17: Yikes.
3: Wow.
9: This gas is cheap, right?
3: I know there are a bunch of warriors that do that. The station all the day. You know, they're with us at 5. They're, you know, oh. God bless those guys. Looking at the drive now, we still have a lot of work to do out in the north end. Hour and 40 Everett to Bellevue. Hour and 20 from Everett to Seattle. Still have the right lane blocked as you get down into Northgate. 45 minutes from South Center to downtown. It is bumper to bumper. The West Seattle Bridge is just jammed up. It's an hour and 5 all the way from Federal Way. Valley Freeway still struggling up at the north end. Renton to Bellevue trying to get better now that we've cleared the crash at Sunset. Lake bridges are hanging in there. Kyra News Radio real-time traffic. I'm Chris Sullivan.
1: Forecast sunny and 79 today, showers and 60 tomorrow. Right now it's 56 in Seattle.
17: Coming up, the Seahawks could have a new owner by August. 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
30: From ABC News, I'm Sherry Preston. A new report from the Commerce Department shows inflation rising at a 3.8% rate from a year ago at this time. The price of gas, groceries, clothing, and electricity all up. Another new economic report, this from the New York Fed, shows how much some are struggling as others continue getting richer. ABC's Rebecca Jarvis takes a look.
31: Some of the financial pain is masked by the growing wealth in this country, which is brought on by a booming stock market and increasing home values. Those Americans who own stocks and homes, they feel richer and they're spending still, and that's propping up the economy, while millions of Americans are struggling just to afford food after years of inflation and now those rising gas prices.
30: Gas prices up as a result of the war in Iran, which started 3 months ago. The ceasefire on shaky ground as U.S. strikes Iranian targets and Iran fires on Kuwait. 16 students killed during a fire at a boarding school in Kenya. This is ABC News. Millions of young adults, many who've just gotten their college degrees, are finding themselves on the outs when it comes to jobs, and many of them are blaming AI, says ABC's Chuck Sievertson.
32: The overall jobless rate may be 4.2%, but that surges to 5.6% for recent college graduates, according to New York Federal Reserve data. Some tech leaders warn that artificial intelligence could wipe out many low-level positions, often taken by recent grads. A Stanford University report last year said workers aged 22 to 25 in positions disrupted by AI, like customer service and software development, suffered a 16% decline in employment compared to experienced employees.
30: The Justice Department launching an investigation into E. Jean Carroll, the woman who won a $5 million civil judgment against Donald Trump for sexual assault that she says happened 30 years ago. The president says he has been invited by New York Knicks owner James Dolan to watch the Knicks in their NBA Finals next month at Madison Square Garden. I'm Sherry Preston, ABC News.
33: We'll have more on the recovery efforts in Longview after the implosion at a paper mill earlier this week. But first, let's get a check on the roads with Cairo News Radio real-time traffic. We've got a heavy commute, about an hour and 40 Everett to Bellevue. Renton to Bellevue, also pretty heavy. Westlake, or rather the West Seattle Bridge, lots of backups. I'm seeing a lot of brake lights. Average time right now, limit to Bellevue, 44 minutes. Limit to Seattle, about 45 right now. Federal Way to Seattle, about an hour and 10 minutes. 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
33: Good morning. I'm Katrina Gashard. Emergency responders in Longview are facing difficulties as they work to recover nine people still missing in that chemical tank blast. Cairo News Radio's Corin Hake has the latest from the scene.
2: The search area is submerged under thousands of gallons of water. Cowlitz 2 Fire and Rescue Chief Scott Goldstein says a pumping operation is making progress there, but he says the scene is still murky.
3: We do not have the ability to state that we have located all nine, nor the ability to state where those nine were.
2: The explosive rupture at 7:15 Tuesday morning happened as a shift change at the plant was in progress. Goldstein says workers, including those killed, wounded, and still missing, were located in what he calls normal operational areas.
3: This was an administrative workspace. This was a break room space. There were operational spaces. They were in their workspaces when this blast occurred.
2: To assist in the recovery, Governor Bob Ferguson is deploying National Guard members with specialized search and recovery skills. In Longview, Corwin Hake, Cairo News Radio.
33: The Justice Department has filed lawsuits against four states, including Washington, saying refusal to issue confidential license plates to federal agents is unconstitutional and jeopardizes public safety. Federal officials argue the policies expose undercover officers to harassment and make it easier for dangerous individuals to track or evade law enforcement. The lawsuits are part of a broader DOJ effort to challenge state and local policies it says interfere with federal operations. We have reached out to Governor Ferguson's office for comment. Seattle's Department of Transportation has been ordered to remove a series of barricades built by frustrated North Seattle neighbors trying to protect their streets from ongoing drive-by shootings. Cairo News Radio's Luke Ducey reports from that the move comes just days after bullets nearly miss a six-week-old baby sleeping in a crib.
5: After a bullet ripped through the wall of a home near Aurora Avenue North and North 98th Street in Seattle, the father, Jake, told Cairo 7 TV,
6: "Could have lost my six-week-old beautiful baby boy."
5: And residents built metal barricades to block what police say have been pimp shootouts during an ongoing prostitution turf war. Mayor Katie Wilson's office says residents can't block first responders or trash trucks from the neighborhood. SDOT will install temporary traffic calming treatments that do not include speed bumps. Luke Ducey, Cairo News Radio.
33: A legal battle over public nudity and alleged lewd behavior at Seattle's Denny Blaine Park is now underway in court. Cairo 7 TV's Dee Dee Sun reports.
7: Opening statements started yesterday in the lawsuit filed by the neighborhood group Denny Blaine Park for All against the city of Seattle. The group argues the city's plan to clean up the park has failed, despite new rules and fencing installed last year.
8: This is not about nudity per se. It's about what happens in that park that's illegal. There's daily masturbation. There's people having sex.
7: But the city, along with friends of Denny Blaine, say their abatement plan is working and that the park's long history as a clothing optional space should be preserved. The trial is expected to continue through June.
33: You can now call them first place Seattle Mariners. The team is rolling after sweeping the Athletics. The M's hold a half game lead in the AL West. The offense took off, including this bomb from Julio Rodriguez.
9: 3-run home run. It's all Mariners now. 9-0 over the A's.
33: Final score 9-1. The M's have an off day today before hosting the Arizona Diamondbacks for a 3-game series starting tomorrow. And now for your weather. We're off to a calm and pretty beautiful start with temperatures in the 60s. Mostly sunny skies today with highs in the mid-70s around Everett and lower 80s around Seattle. Right now, it's about 64 in downtown Seattle. I'm Katrina Gashard, Cairo News Radio.
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23: Hey, good morning, everybody. It is the G and Ursula Show. Happy Thursday to all of you. Grateful that you're hanging out with the show. Good morning, Ursula.
1: Good morning. You did not mention that the sun is peaking.
23: Yeah, I don't want to jinx it.
1: Well, we need to say, well, you're. I won't blame you because apparently it's going to go away tomorrow.
23: That's what I'm saying. Yeah.
1: So enjoy it today for sure.
23: Don't do that.
0: We have a super packed show for you. The family of a 14-year-old says Seattle knew for years that the structures at Gasworks Park were dangerous and did nothing until after their son died. And now the city has finally removed the ladders and catwalks from the infamous towers. And we are going to talk live with the attorney for the family coming up at 9:30. As always, we invite you to join us on the Muckleshoot Casino and Resort text line, 888-973-5476, 888-973-CHIRO.
23: Let's get to it. Top stories of the day brought to you by Pendergast Law.
0: What started as an industrial accident at the Nippon Dynawave paper mill has now become a recovery mission for 9 missing workers.
10: We're bracing ourselves for this being the deadliest industrial tragedy in modern Washington State history.
0: 2 workers were killed and at least 9 others are presumed dead after that massive implosion at the facility Tuesday morning. And now there's growing concern about environmental contamination. Cairo News Radio's Corwin Hake has been at the scene the last several days and he joins us live now. Corwin.
11: Hi, Ursula. Hi, G. Yeah. After a few days here at the scene, we can start to pull together a rough timeline of exactly what has happened and when. It's been a very busy few days, as you can imagine, and there's been information and misinformation about this event flying. But here's what we can say for sure. It was about 7:15 a.m. Tuesday morning, and this was right as a shift change was in progress at the Nippon Dynawave factory here on Industrial Avenue. And number of people in the area when this blast occurred. And of course, we've heard that 2 confirmed dead and many others injured. Now, nobody's breathing a word is what I want to say here about what might have caused this accident. It certainly would be irresponsible to speculate at this point. But this particular company has been the subject of a variety of labor and industries investigations, among others. So all of that information, the investigation and everything else is still underway, and we don't expect to hear much about that for a while yet. But in the intervening days, we've had rescue and recovery workers on site dealing with difficult conditions. Thousands of gallons of this caustic chemical white liquor spilled out of the scene was still on the scene, to the point where personal protective equipment, we learned all about that stuff in the COVID era, was being damaged. It was actually melting off the workers. So, and the structure itself seemed unstable right at first. So those were a lot of the barriers that searchers and rescuers had to overcome before they could even get into the scene and try to recover these 9 who still remain missing.
23: Corwin, first of all, obviously you've been out there for a few days, and we and a lot of us have been hearing and seeing the headlines of what's going on. If you can just give us just a quick, I know you just talked about some other things, but is there anything else that we are not seeing that you are seeing out there on the ground right now? What's that?
11: Well, I'll give you a small one, and that's just a tiny memorial that has been erected. We've seen these at the sites of other tragedies. A little sign that says Longview Strong, and flowers, bouquets laid down. Simple, understated, but an expression of how this accident has impacted the community, is continuing to impact the community. I haven't really been inside at the blast zone. Very few people are allowed in, but certainly we've seen the huge damage, you know, cars overturned, the major implosion rupture in the tank, just a scene of devastation. So that's a large thing that you're seeing at the site if you can get close enough. And just a nonstop procession of emergency responders coming and going from the scene as the recovery effort continues and the investigation just starts to roll out and get started.
0: And Corwin, just describe, because a lot of people probably have not heard of Nippon Dynawave paper mill, unless you actually live in that area, but describe that relationship with the mill and the folks in that community. It seems like most everybody knows someone who works there.
11: Yeah, well, the thing you need to know about Longview is that it's a mill town going back over a century. Timber and transforming that timber into products is central to the identity of this community. And you're right, Ursula. nobody is unimpacted by that industry. It's not just Nippon Dynawave, but many other companies that are involved in the processing and transformation of wood products into paper products. So it's a community that's shook up by this. And, you know, there are emergency response reasons to be a little bit alarmed, environmental concerns, for example, although officials are quick to say that there's no danger to the public. So there certainly is a mood of anxiety and certainly of deep sympathy in this community.
0: Corwin Haig, thank you for your reporting there. Great job outside.
11: Thanks, guys.
0: Okay, we the voters may end up deciding the future of the state's new millionaires tax this November. And now Governor Ferguson is trying to reassure everybody who's nervous that it's not going to stop with the millionaires. The governor posted on X yesterday that as long as he is in office, G, he is going to veto any attempt to lower the income threshold or raise the tax. Right now, the new law applies a 9.9% tax to household income above $1 million. This is going to affect about 21,000 people statewide. And the governor says the goal is simple. Ask the wealthiest Washingtonians to pay a little more while protecting workers and small businesses. But opponents of the tax are calling the governor's latest promise political damage control. And they're also arguing that this is just the first step toward a broader state income tax, and they say this could drive jobs and businesses out of Washington. So for those of you keeping track, the repeal initiative now needs more than 300,000 valid signatures by early July to qualify for the November ballot, and organizers say they already have more than 90,000 signatures just in the first week. So my question for you and everyone listening, do you believe the promise that this tax would stay limited to millionaires?
23: I'm the landlord of your office building. And as the landlord of your office building, I'm telling you, hey, I own this building. And for as long as I own this building, your office rent will not go up. Now, G, what happens when you're not the owner of the building? That ain't what I said. I said, as long as I am the owner, your rent won't go up. So y'all heard Governor Bob said, as long as he's

0: won't go up. So y'all heard Governor Bob. Bob said, as long as he's governor, there will be no, they will not go past the below the threshold of a millionaire's tax. There you go. That's all I got.
1: I'm going to go even further than that, G. I don't believe Governor Ferguson's promise. Yeah. If he and the Democrats in Olympia truly wanted us to trust them on this, they would have written actual guardrails into the law preventing future lawmakers from lowering their threshold. They didn't, and that was a deliberate choice. I also want to point out, we've heard this kind of promise before, and I'm going to give you a trigger warning, G, because remember when former Governor Jay Inslee told us the Climate Commitment Act would only add pennies to the price of gas? Remember that? Mm-hmm. And now we're paying between 50 to 60 cents more per gallon, which is a big difference from what we were sold. So for me, this is not about whether millionaires should pay more, because frankly, I think they should. But this is about trust. Because once the state becomes dependent on those billions of dollars in new tax revenue, do you really believe, like you said, do you really believe future lawmakers won't eventually look for ways to expand it?
2: I do. I do believe that they would look for ways to expand it.
1: Yes.
2: And since we're asking questions of would you and do you believe, do y'all believe that the 21,000 millionaires in this state would actually care about this state being a regressively taxed state? Do y'all think the 21,000 here in this state care that Meemaw and Pawpaw are paying a higher percentage rate of their income on taxes? No. So both things can be true.
1: Yep. And I want to just finally say, if the governor and supporters of this bill were confident voters trusted them, they wouldn't need to keep promising this tax will never spread beyond millionaires. Okay, the hits just keep coming for Seattle Mayor Katie Wilson. As you know, first she became national fodder over those political and PR gaffes that she had. Now, one of the key people behind her biggest homelessness promise is out the door. The Seattle Times is reporting that John Grant, the policy advisor who's supposed to help lead Mayor Wilson's plan to add those 4,000 new shelter beds, has just resigned. And this comes weeks after the mayor also replaced her chief of staff because of all sorts of problems between her office and the city council. And in case you're wondering, because there are people say, hey, you know, turnover is normal. This isn't just routine turnover, because this guy who walked out the door was central to the mayor's homelessness strategy. He was supposed to be the one to help find sites, to push legislation, and try to fast track shelter expansion. But behind the scenes, apparently, council members have been very frustrated. They say there's been horrible communication, lack of respect, lack of detail about where these shelter beds are going to actually go. So when you combine all those high-profile staff exits, strained council relationships, and now these national headlines over self-inflicted controversies, I would say, Houston, we have a problem.
2: You know, I remember when you and I interviewed Joy Hollingsworth the first time that she ever came on our show, and she is the president of the Seattle City Council. And I remember the conversation came up about 4,000 shelter beds and that promise. I think Chef actually has that cut.
3: One of the things that our mayor talked about on the campaign trail was getting people inside and, you know, promising 4,000 shelters for folks to get inside. We're ready and willing as a council to work with our mayor to see what that plan looks like, see how the council can help assist in that, see how much it costs. You know, what are those timelines? What are those goals? What are those measurable pieces? But we had a unified care team as well in our city that I felt was the people that were like the traffic control for going in and dissecting like different encampments and trying to get people to resources and help. We'll see if those same things are implemented at the disposal of council. But, and we don't know yet, but I'm looking forward to working with our executive on that.
2: And in that interview, I mentioned and I said, there won't be 4,000 shelter beds that'll be added. And then the promise of 500 shelter beds by the World Cup, I said that that wouldn't happen. They're nowhere close to that. So what happens when you're nowhere close? Oh, somebody got them walking papers and they were forced to resign. It's the person that is leading the whole shelter expansion, Mr. John Grant. He has left to resign.

0: So I'll just leave you with this, Ursula. It's real simple. You see, it's one thing when you on that campaign trail and you're talking to people that agree with you every day and rah, rah, and let's get Bruce Harrell out of office. And so let's get better for this city. The truth never expires. I'm rooting for more shelter beds. I would love to see more shelter beds. You know what I'd also love? I'd also love people that say something and do something at the same time.
1: I may regret saying this in the future, but right now, Mayor Wilson is finding out the hard way that those slogans, the activism, and the campaigning, as you said, G, are not the same thing as leadership. And once you get into City Hall, it's a whole different ball game. And it is still very early, and I desperately want her to succeed. I did not vote for her, as you know, but I love this city. I want her to succeed. But the way it's going, I truly fear that Seattle may look back on this mayor as one of the worst in modern day history. I mean, right now, the warning signs are everywhere. And I know your eyes are getting big.
2: Well.
1: But I'm just saying that I have lived here now for 35 years. I lived through Mayor Mike McGinn. I'm just trying to think of.
2: I mean, I don't think anybody.
1: Something's going to have to turn.
2: I don't think anybody. I think Ed Murray takes the cake.
1: Ed Murray
2: was
1: not a good person.
2: Boom.
1: Not a good person.
2: Boom.
1: But he had leadership experience.
2: Right.
1: I mean, we found out a lot more later on.
2: Mm-hmm.
1: I think Katie Wilson is a good person. I think she's over her skis.
2: Mm-hmm.
1: And, I mean, a revolving door inside her administration, public fights with the city council, national headlines over self-inflicted gaffes, confusion over serious public safety decisions when it comes to the World Cup and whether to turn the cameras on. Aurora Avenue right now, what's going on there? Frickin' urban warfare. And we don't have time for studies. We don't have time. I mean, I just feel like I'm worried. And I'm not usually one to do a lot of hyperbole.
2: I'm just going to raise my hand because sometimes when folks, y'all ever be in the kitchen and somebody's cooking and they don't want nobody else in the kitchen, like, get out of the kitchen. I'm cooking. Right now you're cooking. And I just want to know, where did this come from?
1: Because
2: where does it come
1: from? I am worried. I'm worried. I have invested in this city. I love this city. Like so many others, I love this city. I want her to succeed. I hate when people root against her. I would love for her to come on the show and tell us, like, talk to us about how are some of these things going to turn around. Right now, I'm just seeing one mistake after another. And she looks less like a mayor in command and more like someone discovering in real time that it was a lot easier to criticize her predecessor than it is to actually do the job.
2: Hmm.
1: I mean, please tell me I'm wrong.
2: I can't. So much so that I usually have a lot to say. I ain't got nothing to say. You do it at all. You do it at all. What's next?
1: And again, I wanted to talk about the Seahawks, but we're out of time. I didn't realize I was going to go that deep. But again, for those of us who have invested a lot of money into the city, have a lot riding on its success, I want her to do well.
2: So do I. Or she might have to wear that green shirt again.
1: Okay, we need to talk.
2: He was cooking.
1: Oh, 9:30. Okay, well, coming up, we do have a conversation. So you remember the whole Gasworks Park, and there have been several deaths there, kids climbing onto the structure and falling to their deaths.
2: Yeah.
1: Well, the city has made some changes. There was a lawsuit filed. City has made changes. The lawsuit's been dropped. We're going to talk to the family's attorney.
2: Okay.
1: That's coming up next.
2: Gene Ursula.

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1: How would this initiative, whatever this initiative is,
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20: Good morning, I'm Katrina Gouchard. Environmental contamination, especially in the Columbia River, is a major area of concern at the site of that chemical tank implosion in Longview. This comes as recovery efforts continue for 9 workers missing and presumed dead in the Nippon Dino Wave Packaging Company. Brian Wood is with the company.
21: Our continuous monitoring for pH on our outfalls that go to the Columbia River showed spikes of high pH material at roughly the initial incident at 7:15 in the morning, and then approximately 2 or 3 hours later, there were 2 spikes of high pH material that went from our plant site to the Columbia River.
20: State officials say 12 carp have been found dead in those passages from elevated pH levels. Governor Bob Ferguson says both the State Ecology Department and the Environmental Protection Agency are helping assess the level of contamination. All parties continue to stress air quality and the city water system are safe to the public. Now, there's another shakeup inside Mayor Katie Wilson's office. The policy advisor leading her promise to add 4,000 new shelter beds has just resigned. The Seattle Times reports John Grant stepped down yesterday, just weeks after Wilson replaced her chief of staff. Grant was the point person on one of the mayor's biggest campaign promises, 1,000 new shelter beds this year alone. There's a clash brewing between Seattle's police union and the mayor's office over surveillance cameras. The Police Officers Guild says Mayor Wilson's staff threatened union president Kent Lux with policy violations after Spog posted video from a Capitol Hill shooting calling on the mayor to keep the cameras active. He tells Cairo News Radio's Jake and Spike the threat was baseless.
22: We're just pointing out that these cameras work. We should have more of them, right? These cameras are an unbiased witness to the crimes occurring in Seattle.
20: The mayor's office later retracted its demands after Spog's attorney sent a cease and desist letter. Wilson has been facing pressure to turn on those cameras in the stadium district ahead of the FIFA World Cup. And King County prosecutors charged an 18-year-old Tacoma man with shooting 3 people May 18th in Seattle's Capitol Hill neighborhood. Cairo News Radio's James Lynch has details.
23: The shooting happened just after 1 a.m. outside the Cultura nightclub on East Pike Street. Prosecutors allege Jamari McQueen got into an argument with another man, opened fire on him, and in the process also shot 2 innocent bystanders. Casey McNerthney with the King County Prosecutor's Office says McQueen is charged with 3 counts of first-degree assault.
24: In the meantime, he's held in the King County Jail on the $1.5 million the King County prosecutors asked for.
23: High bail set as prosecutors see McQueen as a danger to the community. James Lynch, Cairo News Radio.
20: For your Cairo News Radio real-time traffic, the North End is still struggling this morning, about an hour and 40 minutes from Everett to Bellevue. It's an hour and 20 minutes from Everett to Seattle. The right lane is still blocked as you get into Northgate. 45 minutes from South Center to downtown, the West Seattle Bridge is bumper to bumper. 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For your forecast, we're off to a calm and gorgeous start with sunshine. Temperatures right now in the 60s. Today, highs in the mid-70s. Right now, it's about 65 in downtown Seattle. I'm Katrina Gouchard, Cairo News Radio.
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25: Welcome back to the Gian Ursula Show. You have probably seen people climbing all over the structures at Gasworks Park, if you've been to that park any time in recent years. For many generations, teens, even adults treated the crackling towers like a giant jungle gym. But finally, after years of injuries and several deaths, the city of Seattle has removed the ladders, the catwalks, and climbing platforms. And there was a lot of controversy, G, surrounding all of that. But this only happened after a lawsuit filed by the family of 14-year-old Matthias Johnson, who died last summer after falling from one of those structures. And joining us now on the show is Karen Kohler, the attorney representing the Johnson family. Thank you so much for joining us, Karen. So let's talk about, thank you. Let's talk about the lawsuit and why you filed it.
1: Yeah, we filed it because enough is enough, and the enough was the loss of a child of a local family, the third death in several years, and countless of injuries. We still don't even know how many. We've counted close to 30 serious injuries. Well, I'm not talking about a little bit. I'm talking about severe brain injury, some of which did lead to death, and other people that we heard about, and thousands of youth and kids climbing this thing. I love the way you described it.
2: Karen, you mentioned there's been three deaths and some serious injuries that have taken place here. Why do you believe that it was this lawsuit that finally got the city to move?
1: Because they said it was this lawsuit, number one. But number two, because no one had ever sued them before like this. This lawsuit is called a nuisance lawsuit. So it's normally seen by cities which go after, remember, like on Aurora Avenue, there would be prostitution or drug havens, and they would come in to protect the neighborhoods and shut those down using nuisance lawsuits. So we took it in reverse, and we sued the city for nuisance because they knew And then they declared that this was a danger to the public, but yet they stood by and did nothing.
25: And Karen,
1: it was very targeted. It was very specific. We had due dates. We currently were supposed to be arguing what's called a motion on the merits. So we were supposed to be arguing motions on the 29th. And they did everything that they could at the end to get this gone so that they did not have to lose in court. There's no doubt.
25: And Karen, there was a battle to try to keep those structures in place, and with folks arguing that it was part of the history and you'd be removing part of the history. Were you surprised at the number of people who were pushing back against removing some of these structures?
1: No, because they didn't have a child that was just killed. Ideologically or from your ivory tower, you can revere structures over people. That's fine. But when it comes to the safety of a community, so it's different when it's just a house or another. This place had been repeatedly, as you said, they designed a park around it. So kids were all coming. The child that died here was watching a classical music conference or concert. So there's a lot of difference between something that's beautiful architecturally and something that you want to preserve for whatever reason. And honestly, they didn't even preserve it, right? This is a decaying structure that they're not maintaining, that is decaying over time with the city's desire and understanding that that's what's going to happen. Eventually, the whole thing's going to just collapse. But for now, it's not going to collapse anymore with a person on top of it.
2: You listen to the voice of Karen Kohler. She is the attorney for the family of Matthias Johnson, who died after falling from structures at Gasworks Park. You know, a lot of times on our show, we talk a lot about lawsuits, right? And a lot of times when people, and I'm people, by the way, when I hear lawsuits, you hear, oh, they're just going after the money. Right. And in this case, and I think you took this on pro bono is that correct?
1: Right. Okay. Pro bono for free for the cause of it.
2: Okay. I just wanted to make sure. But in this case, this family, it was never about the money. I want you to talk more about that type of attitude going into this, ma'am.
1: So it's never about the money. I don't care what kind of a lawsuit it is. When you have a dead child, a dead person, when you can no longer, when you are dependent in living in a care facility, you would never want money. You would always want your life back, that life back. Our society has determined that the only way that we can measure loss is by assigning a dollar amount value to it. So if you're going to have a loss of a child, you want someone to be accountable, and the jury says, well, that's worth $1,000. That means life is worth $1,000. So I kind of fundamentally disagree with society's characterization of, well, people that only ask for money should be ashamed, and people that don't should not. There's no heroism involved here. They lost a child, and there is heroism because they authorized us as step one. To go after the city for the good of the public. We did it without charging the public for anything. And they were still vilified. If you look at any of the comments about this, everyone is going after this family. How dare they do this? They're ruining us. You know, they're greedy. All they do, they're self-absorbed. You know, despicable people say despicable things. I'm not saying people are despicable. People that are careless and thoughtless about the human life that was just lost or the human value of life will say very mean things without repercussion, regardless if they're in a lawsuit to make this not happen or again. If they bring a lawsuit, and they may, against the city for the wrongful death of their child, why is that any less noble than doing what they did here, which is to demand that the city get this thing taken down, the only way that the law would force them to do that?
25: Karen, I'm just getting a text message from one of our listeners, Big Jim, who said in 2016 or 17, his brother fell 65 feet at Gasworks Park and ended up at Harborview in a coma for months. Doctors gave him a 1% chance to survive. He did pull through, but he lives with injuries that will affect him for the rest of his life. And Jim's comment is, I don't understand why, after that happened, they didn't cut down the structures that people could climb or install. I would imagine that's what you've been asking with this lawsuit.
1: Yes, and not just the people that this happened to, and I'm so sorry that happened, but these people are not statistics. They are living, breathing human people. I mean, they're members of our society. They're people we love, just like we love our own. And there's thousands, thousands and thousands of people that have climbed these structures over the years. So they're not some criminal type of person. They are us. These are us that this has happened to. The city refused to take action even when they knew that this was happening. They have decided to do nothing. They try to punt over, like, you should be responsible. You know, Parks says, well, Landmark should be responsible. And Landmark says, well, we don't want to do this. And they're made of volunteers. They're not our city government. The city government here is Parks and Recreation, construction. They know it's dangerous. They have the engineers. They have all the financing. They set aside money to get this work done. And they didn't do it until we filed the lawsuit and persisted. So the lesson here is sometimes you have to go to court to force your government to do things. Normally, you can only ask them to give you money because that's how the civil law is. But there are times when you can do things if you find a lawyer that'll do it for you for free to make them behave.
2: Karen, thank you so much for your time. And I just, like you said, they found someone who would do this for free. I could ask more and more about that one, but thank you for your time in doing this.
1: Could I just say one more thing?
2: Yeah.
1: This tragedy, this last tragedy to the Johnson family is unbearable. And all of us should not be thinking about the structure at this time. We should be honoring a family who lost their most, you know, precious resource, everything that a family needs, which is their son. They think about him every minute of every day. And I think as a city, we should look at that remaining horrible structure as a memorial to everybody that has been killed, including the gentleman whose brother is compromised for this past decade. Everybody that has died or been seriously injured there, this is a memorial to them.
2: Thank you, Karen. We appreciate your time. Coming up next, Would You Rather?

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14: It is the G and Ursula Show. Aaliyah said, if at first you don't succeed, you dust yourself off and try again. Yesterday, we tried to have a bubble man on, and we had technical difficulties. So we even better today. The bubble man is coming in studio.
13: Yes.
14: That is going to happen next. Looking forward to sitting down with my man. But right now, we do need to talk, and one of those bumpers I'll figure it out in another time. it's time for Would You Rather, one of you guys' favorite games. And so, here you go, Ursula. It's going to be a beautiful day today. Mm-hmm. Nearly almost 70 degrees. No, it's no 70, 79 degrees, they said. Would you rather hit the gym right after work so you can feel accomplished or hit the patio in the backyard and relax a little bit on a day like today?
2: Gee, what's in a book? This is not even a question.
14: Oh, by the way, you know it's Flex Fridays.
2: I do. And you know what I did?
14: What you do?
2: One of the reasons why I was still getting stuff ready while we were doing our morning meeting.
14: Yeah.
2: Is because I was putting together my fresh gym bag.
14: Oh.
2: Yes. Because I will be going to the gym.
14: Right.
2: Today to make it my second time this week.
14: Okay.
2: However, of course I would rather be in the back patio. I don't think of a nice sunny day and think, let's go to the gym and be indoors.
14: Okay.
2: Of course I want to be outdoors. What about you? You always go to the gym.
14: Here's the thing. The would you rather, here's what I would rather do. I would rather not have to go to the gym and just get in shape all on its own. I would rather my body be, 25 years old, where anything that I put into my body, no matter what, my body's like a machine. And boom, don't worry about it. You're good. That's what I would rather do. But sometimes,
2: yeah, I got you. Sometimes you gotta eat broccoli.
14: Would you rather be here on the show, or would you rather be somewhere on a boat right now?
2: Okay, I'd rather be on the show.
14: Oh, you tripping? All right, here we go. Would you rather a long evening walk by the water as the sun goes down, or a quick nap before the night actually starts?
2: Oh, goodness gracious. Again, going with the latter. I need a quick nap before the night starts. Just keep me going.
14: And Ursula, when you get that 20 minutes, about 20 minutes, yeah, less than 30.
2: Deep one.
14: It's a good deep one.
2: Yeah.
14: You wake up and you call, okay, I need that. I'm with you on that. Would you rather fire up the grill at home in the backyard, or roll out to your favorite rooftop somewhere?
2: Roll out to my favorite rooftop. I don't like to cook, and that includes grilling.
14: See, I'm going to go with the former, and I'm going to go in the backyard because I automatically go to what's cheaper.
2: Ooh. Not always, because that's me on a plane.
14: Well, in different situations, right? Everybody, we all got our things that we'd rather spend money on.
2: Uh-huh.
14: Okay, here we go. Would you rather a spontaneous let's go group hangout or a quiet evening with just you and Long Live Mark?
2: I love Long Live Mark very, very much. But I love some spontaneity.
15: Sp- spontaneous let's go Washington hangout?
16: You know, the crazy
2: not
16: thing
2: that
16: is,
2: one.
16: Ursula, you gotta wear green more often because,
17: yes. Boy, you being super honest today about everything.
16: Last one. This is for you right here. Would you rather?
2: Wait, you didn't answer. What would you do?
16: Oh, with Lillian all day long.
2: Yeah.
16: On the couch.
2: Yeah.
16: In the loft.
2: But that's because 6 out of the 7 days of the week, you're out and about and doing spontaneous things.
16: Yeah, you're not wrong. All right, okay. We got 10 seconds, Ursula. Okay. Would you rather catch a live outdoor concert or a backyard event in your backyard with people you love?
2: Backyard event. People I love.
16: Or the concert? I thought you'd like that concert.
2: I've been doing a lot of hosting lately, and I've been enjoying that.
16: Okay. Hey, good stuff. I'm with you, by the way, over the concert. Hey, coming up next, the Bubble Man is coming in. Nick, why did you used to like bubbles back in the day?
15: Yeah, you know, I feel like it wasn't really a huge thing for me, but I'm always down for some bubbles, man.
16: No, that's right. It was. And listen, we didn't have much back in the day, so bubbles was a real big deal to us. Well, the Bubble Man, he's coming in next. Gene Ursula.

0: What would you do if the person you love needed round-the-clock care and you had no plan to pay for it?
1: I was very worried about running out of money.
0: When Mike's wife was diagnosed with dementia, he turned to LifePoint Law and Elder Law attorney Rajiv Nagayach.
1: And then he said, "You're going to be okay, but we have to get through these steps." Then I felt a whole lot better going into it. It was still a very difficult process, but in the end, I knew that there was someone there that if I needed help, understood what I'm going through.
0: LifePoint Law helped Mike protect his wife, his finances, and his future.
1: They laid it out really well up front. 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There are so many things that you don't know. I could never have done it on my own.
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14: ABC News. I'm Michelle Franzen. The ceasefire between the U.S. and Iran growing more fragile with each day with no deal in sight. Each side now accusing the other of violating the truth. ABC's Ian Pannell is in Jerusalem with more.
15: The truth is this was the second round of strikes in about 48 hours. Certainly second round that we've seen this week. You've also got escalation occupation by Israel north of the border inside Lebanon, where there's supposed to be another ceasefire in place. And that's what everyone's talking about, accusing each other of violations of the ceasefire. And meanwhile, no progress towards this interim agreement.
14: Treasury Secretary Scott Bessent today announcing new sanctions against Iran, this time the agency controlling passage through the Strait of Hormuz. The continued blockade driving up oil and gas prices worldwide, with two new economic reports showing Americans are struggling with inflation on food, groceries, and rent. Another report from the New York Fed showing more Americans are dealing with hunger at levels higher than seen in the pandemic. This is ABC News. Sources say the Coast Guard is now asking permission to send divers to new areas of the Bahamas in the search for Lynette Hooker. The Michigan woman has been missing since early April.
16: Her husband, Brian, told authorities she fell off their dinghy during a storm as they were returning to their sailboat. He described the moment to our Victor Okendo.
17: The wind blew us apart so fast that I think she tried to swim back to the sailboat, back to our sailboat.
16: But now officials claim GPS data recovered from Brian's electronic devices does not match what he told investigators.
14: ABC's Hannah Bata. Former First Lady Jill Biden says she was worried that then-President Joe Biden might have been drugged ahead of his widely criticized 2024 debate with President Trump. Details of her upcoming memoir shared by The Atlantic the day after CBS News released part of an interview with the former First Lady, saying that she also thought that Biden was having a stroke at the time. Michelle Franzen, ABC News.
18: The death toll from the chemical tank implosion at the Nippon Dinoway paper mill in Longview is officially up to two. But first, let's get a check on the roads. In downtown Seattle, road work on Stewart Street at Yale Avenue is blocking the right two southbound lanes there. Over in Bellevue, there's a crash at 148th and Bell Road. Prepare for delays along I-90. It's still slow on the north end, an hour and 40 from Everett to Bellevue. It's an hour and 20 from Everett to Seattle. This traffic report is brought to you by Cairo News Radio.
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18: Good morning, I'm Katrina Gashard. Recovery teams are working cautiously at Nippon Dynawave Packaging after Tuesday's deadly tank implosion. Officials confirmed two deaths, nine people missing, five people have been released from hospitals. Longview resident Crystal Moldenhauer says neighbors are grieving together.
19: Everybody that's being affected by this are literally living my deepest, darkest, worst fear.
18: Authorities warn structural damage is forcing a slow, deliberate search effort. The U.S. Justice Department is suing Washington and three other states, accusing them of violating the Constitution by refusing to issue confidential license plates to federal law enforcement. The DOJ says those policies put undercover agents at risk and undermine federal operations, including immigration enforcement. Governor Ferguson's office tells Cairo News Radio, "We look forward to defending this," and says Washington already provides undercover plates for criminal investigations, and our state will not facilitate what it calls unconstitutional immigration enforcement tactics. The State Department of Transportation has been ordered to remove a series of barricades built by frustrated North Seattle neighbors. Cairo News Radio's Luke Ducey has the latest.
20: After a bullet ripped through the wall of a home near Aurora Avenue North and North 98th Street in Seattle, the father, Jake, told Cairo 7 TV,
21: "Could have lost my six-week-old beautiful baby boy."
20: And residents built metal barricades to block what police say have been pimp shootouts during an ongoing prostitution turf war. Mayor Katie Wilson's office says residents can't block first responders or trash trucks from the neighborhood. SDOT will install temporary traffic calming treatments that do not include speed bumps. Luke Ducey, Cairo News Radio.
18: As firefighters battle County Metal Fire near the Tri-Cities in eastern Washington, they're dealing with another danger in the sky. Here's Cairo 7 TV's Dee Dee Sun.
22: The Benton County Sheriff's Office says several drone operators were flying too close to firefighting aircraft over the weekend as crews worked to contain that wildfire. Officials say those drones create a serious safety risk for pilots and firefighters on the ground. When unauthorized drones are spotted near an active wildfire, air operations often have to shut down immediately. And that means water drops, fire suppression flights, and even medical evacuation aircraft can all be grounded.
18: The FAA says flying drones near emergency operations can lead to fines up to $75,000 per violation. And for your Cairo News Radio weather, we're off to a calm and gorgeous start today with temperatures in the 60s. Today, highs will reach mid-70s around Everett and lower 80s around Seattle. Right now, it's about 64 in downtown Seattle. I'm Katrina Gashard, Cairo News Radio.
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0: morning, everybody. It is the G and Ursula Show. Now, I'm going to tell you right now, if you guys say, man, why is G in such a good mood in the 10 o'clock hour? That's because I met the man. I met the man when I was on my break. And who did I meet? Well, let me let Ursula do all that. Hey, Ursula, good morning.
1: Good morning. Well, we do have a very special guest in studio.
0: Yes.
1: If you were listening to us about this time yesterday, you probably remember that we were having some technical problems. And so our guest was not able to join us. And we were so bummed out because something happened to the Bubble Man. And we wanted to make sure that we had a chance to get an update because he is beloved in this community. And so many people are coming in to help after, well, I'll just tell you that his van was stolen and it had a lot of equipment in it that is not easily replaceable. But folks really have stepped up. We're going to get an update and we're going to have that shortly. As always, we invite you to join us, 888-973-5476. 888-973 Cairo is the Muckle Shoot Casino Resort text line.
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1: But first, we are going to get to our top story this hour. After weeks of desperate pleas from North Seattle neighbors caught in the middle of gunfire on Aurora Avenue, the city is now ordering residents to tear down the barricades that they built themselves to try to stay safe. And if you've been following this, this fight comes just days after bullets narrowly missed a six-week-old baby sleeping in a crib. Cairo News Radio's Luke Ducey is here now live with the latest.
3: Yeah, if that's not scary enough, that bullets from the shootout, and we'll get more on the shootout in just a second, ripped through a house and just narrowly missed by like a foot of this little baby sleeping in a crib. I mean, these residents who live near Aurora Avenue North and North 98th Street also say that there have been some 95 shootings that they've counted there in the last 2 years. So they built these metal planters. You've probably seen these. To block traffic from Aurora. They don't want cars and vehicles coming off Aurora into their neighborhood because even police say in the past there have been shootouts between pimps, which are part of an ongoing prostitution turf war. So here's the new element in this, though. So these residents built these metal planters. They said enough is enough. But in a brand new statement that just came out, Mayor Katie Wilson's office now calls those barricades unacceptable. And they're removing them because they say you can't block the street, right, to first responders if fire trucks need to get through, but also for trash trucks as well. So they're going to be removing those planters because they say, can't have them. Instead, the mayor's office said they're going to study the issue now. And while they're studying it, they're going to install temporary traffic calming treatments to try and reduce cut-through traffic there. We asked them, does that mean speed bumps or speed humps, something like that? And they said, no, not speed bumps. Residents are not convinced, though. They think, no, they're going to install speed bumps there for some reason. The reaction from one neighbor, this is a quote from an email we got, what are they going to study? How many shootings happen per night with speed bumps? So, again, mayor office says not speed bumps, something else. But here we are, this ongoing back and forth.
0: How long is the study supposed to take? I don't know if you know that. Also, is there a committee that's going to be a part of the study?
1: Task force.
0: Also, do you know if there's anyone inside of maybe the mayor or maybe city council that, I'm sure somebody's district, city council, I'm sure up in that way.
1: But, Deborah Juarez,
0: okay,
1: council member.
0: Okay, Juarez. The bottom line is that we all agree that violence is unacceptable and it needs to be done with. But these neighbors, these community, they want something done. And so as of right now, the only thing in resolution is, hey, we're going to study this, and B, we're going to have, calming strips, would you say?
3: Temporary, this is a quote, temporary traffic calming treatments. What are those, we ask?
0: Do you know what they are?
3: They're going to put something in there.
0: Do you know what they are? Do you know what the calming treatment is?
1: I don't think they know what they are.
3: Well, they haven't said what that will be.
1: It's going to be some form of speed bumps, circles, planters, anything.
4: Perhaps they're going to aerosolize Xanax as you enter the
3: street. You can do things like put like a planter or something like in the middle of a street, and so people have to go around it. You can do things like with different curves and redirect traffic. I've seen those zigzag lines that kind of your mind thinks, oh, this the side of the road's rough. I got to slow down. Things like that, but to the neighbor's point, they're saying, so we don't want these cars here at all. Now you're slowing them down? I mean, They don't think it's going to reduce the prostitution issue, but also the violence issue. Remember,
1: and the reason they were putting those barriers up is because the loop that was being done right by the Johns and the pimps, so they would go into the neighborhood streets, and they're thinking if we can keep it at least out of the neighborhood part, just keep it on Aurora itself.
3: Keep it on Aurora, not in our streets in our neighborhood. Well, and apparently, SDOT in the past, the neighbors claim that SDOT had in the past they'd done a study. And they were going to put something in place there. And then the SDOT claimed to them, according to them, that the mayor's office at the time said never sent the order through. So it never went through.
1: Oh, my God. Okay. Are they doing additional patrols? I mean, a study in the midst of what has been described as urban warfare is hardly something that's going to calm anybody.
0: Isn't there a precinct like 5 or 6 blocks away?
3: Immediately after the incident, this latest, when the blockades went up, the barricades, the mayor's office did say they've ordered the police department to do additional patrols. Remember, this is an area where they had the soap law was also introduced and passed by the city
1: council. By the previous council, but is not believed by the current city attorney.
3: City attorney Eric Evans says she won't pursue cases under soap law, which is a stay out of area of prostitution, which if you get caught or arrested involved in that prostitution area, then you're banned from that area. There are extra penalties if you return.
1: Well, I thank you, Luke. I do hope, G, that the residents there continue to keep the heat on.
0: I do too. And I also hope I would give some suggested material. HBO back in 1998, HBO had a documentary. It was directed by Brent Owens and explored the American pimping subculture. And you can watch it. It's called Pimps Up, You Know What Down. It was called that. And maybe they can watch that together when they put together their task force and their studies.
1: Oh, wow. Okay, well, we're going to switch gears here because we do have a guest in studio.
0: Yes, we do.
1: And just to set it up, for 45 years, Gary Bubbleman Golightly has been bringing joy to kids across Western Washington with giant bubbles and handmade bubble wands. And then thieves stole his van recently, along with decades of custom-built equipment and supplies that are not easily replaced. But instead of bitterness, Gary says the response from the community has reminded him of how good people can be. We just needed to bring Gary the Bubble Man in studio to make sure that we have this conversation. Welcome.
5: Thank you very much.
1: So give us an update. Have they found the van, or where are you with that?
5: I was doing a podcast with Jason Sir, who helped me, and we had gone like the 3 hours with this podcast about the loss of my van and everything. And then about 12:45, my phone rang. It was the city of Seattle. And I said, I think the police found my van. And it was SPD. We found your van in Fred Meyer's parking lot in Ballard. It was stolen out of QFC parking lot in Holman Road. And it wound up in Ballard parking lot.
1: Okay.
5: All right.
1: And did you have the equipment in there still? Or
5: when we got it, there wasn't a single thing left in there but a bottle of bubbles and a golf ball in the door. Everything else, the rug, the decorations, my mirror ornament, everything was taken out. And it's such unique stuff. I don't know what they could have done with it. My only theory is that when I was cleaning out my van the next day, I found 2 children's toys in there. And they're not mine. I got a lot of toys, but those weren't mine. I said, maybe they had the kids in the van and went on a little excursion. Wherever the kid is, my stuff has got to be. Mm-hmm. It's in somebody's backyard, at some house somewhere, a halfway house. I don't know, but I just can't believe someone would take this equipment and throw this stuff out.
0: 45 years.
5: I started in

0: Next thing I know, I was on a plane for 10 days in Poland, and I stayed for 3 years. Oh. When they saw what I did, they just like went, oh, no, we have a contract, we have a TV show, we have a school. But I would go to every orphanage and children's hospital I could find. And that was just the beginning. While I was in Poland, I asked a Russian clown at this festival, do you know where the children of Chernobyl are? And I have always, in my mind, way back in the 80s, I said, I want to go to the children of Chernobyl and do something for them. Little did I know, he lost his son to Chernobyl. He said, it's not right in Ukraine, in Kiev. I went, yeah. He goes, you don't want to go there. It's dangerous. I said, I go. He said, be my guest. Honey, look what I brought home. American Bubble Man. And wow. People were bringing me into their homes, feeding me. And I would ask, you know, and then from there, he said, now we go to Moscow and clown competition, 300 clowns. And I went, well, I'm not a clown. I clown around. I took third prize.
1: Wow.
0: In this whole big world. You can see me on my website, bubbleman.com. The one that says Bubbles in Red Square. I'm making bubbles. Somebody from was it Cairo or was doing a story back in 1991 in Red Square. And his name was Pigsley. I'll never forget this. It's Como TV, I think it was. And he made a little CD for me. He said, I got distracted by your beautiful bubbles. And so here's this. I went from Russia, then I went back and I did go to every hospital, the biggest hospital in Central Europe, man. Mm. 7 miles of corridors.
2: But then you came here.
0: And then I went to Australia. I went to London. I won a street performance competition in London. I went to Spain, did bubbles for the president of Poland.
2: Wow.
0: I mean, it just became an adventure. I went to 3 months in Australia. And then I really missed America. I couldn't wait to get back here.
2: Yeah.
0: So I came back and said hello to my family in Boston. Goodbye to my family in Boston. I said, I'm going west, young man. I got to go west. And so I delivered a car to San Diego, and I come up here for a street performance competition. And I got thrown out of Westlake 5 minutes. No bubbles on Westlake. Now, ever since, they've hired me down there.
1: that's beautiful.
0: There. But yeah, I got here 31 years ago. And I've been here ever since. Seattle's been really great to me.
2: And why do you do what you do? I mean, you've been doing it. You're in your 70s now. You started it 45 years ago. What does it do for you?
0: It's almost like a mission. It's almost the most natural thing is to interact with children in an organic way where they put down the phones and the video games, you know, and they just like you interact with them. ADD is adult deficit disorder or affection deficit disorder, which is Garrison Keillor's term. Thank you, Garrison. But that's what it is here. Here, go to your room. Here, play with this, watch TV. But we don't interact enough with them. You got them for 18 years. Mm-hmm. You got to come up with something about every 17 minutes. And laughter is the first medicine, is the best part, because you get those children laughing. The parents like you making their kids laugh. And I say, I want you to know how to do what I do, because, you know, you can, you know, make them laugh. And it's not condescending. It's just like natural. They love to laugh and they love to be sung to.
1: You're listening to the voice of Bubble Man, Gary Golightly, here on the G and Ursula Show. There's a text that came in, and the text says, he's not a bubble man. He's an angel. There's a lot of people right now that are texting in pictures of you. Pete on Al-Qaeda. You were down on Al-Qaeda doing a bunch of stuff. What does it mean to you to know that there are people listening right now that think of you as an angel?
0: Pat, one day I said, you're not an unsung hero, bubble man. You're a sung hero. And one kid said, you're the best thing since sliced pizza. It's so incredible to be remembered all those years ago. Can I tell you a funny story about...
1: Yeah.
0: I was at a pub, and there's a gentleman on the phone with his wife, and they're not having it. His eyes were watering. They didn't look like they were having a good conversation, and I couldn't help but overhear. It was just me. My van was painted purple in colors, and he says, honey, hang on a second. He looks at me. He goes, hey, what's with the van? And I was in Lake Forest Park. I said, this is going to sound silly, but I'm known as the Bubble Man of Seattle.
2: Mm-hmm.
0: He goes, honey, I'm talking to the Bubble Man of Seattle. She goes, where? He goes, he's having a beer right next to me. He goes, let me talk to him. Like, hello? Bubble Man, my daughter's been asking about you for 20 years. Oh, why? because I hired you for her second birthday.

0: Okay. And she's been wondering about you ever since. Where you been? I was like, I've been at BubbleMan.com. She goes, listen, Saturday's her 22nd birthday. And can you go to in Bellevue? Are you free? I said, for a slight fee. And she told her husband, write him a check. And I went up there and did Bubbles for her birthday, her 22nd birthday. 20 years. People remember and remember.
1: Well, it's a beautiful thing, because when you your van was stolen, there were people who came to support you. Tell us about that.
0: The first gentleman was, he worked at QFC and formerly, and 2 hours after my van was stolen, I was waiting for the police to show up. Then he showed up, and he knew me from a little bit from shopping at the store. And he said, oh man, this is terrible. You know, listen, I'm going to be out of town for a week. And his girlfriend Ashley was there. She works at QFC. And he goes, here, take my car. And I had a car for a week. I would have been stranded because I had no other way to get around.
2: Wow.
0: And so he gave me his car for a week. And I was going to scope the Ballard scene down there, the homelessness. But the stick shift was just hard to drive. I hadn't driven one in years.
1: Are you still able to do, I mean, even after the theft and losing all the equipment, are you still able to perform?
0: I've been going to thrift stores like you wouldn't believe. I've come up with some ways, putting baskets together, netting. I found a scarf hanger with the loops. Mm-hmm. That thing makes Bubblesaurus bubbles, I call them. Just like a bunch of giant bubbles.
2: How much would you need?
0: Hmm?
2: How much would you need? If the people were giving, and there's GoFundMe's out there. Is there a GoFundMe out there?
3: There's a GoFundMe. We have a link on our page.
2: We got a link on the page. How much does a Bubble Man need to get back to Bubble Man form?
0: Oh, I don't know. I can't put a number on it.
2: Yeah.
0: Yeah, but I want to paint my van. I always paint my vehicles.
2: Okay.
0: And I had 4 different shades of purple paint.
1: Well, I was going to say, in case anyone's not watching on YouTube, Bubble Man, you are purple from head to toe, including your beard, your fingernails, your hat, your shirt, your van that's missing.
0: Yeah.
1: So
0: purple is a vibrant color. It just makes me feel so young. You know?
2: Where would you go? So yes. If not for the thrift store, where would you go to buy like more stuff to get you back to form?
0: Household supply stores.
2: Okay.
0: If there's any stores left, everything's there. I don't do Amazon. I don't know how.
2: Okay.
0: But if it's plastic and has holes in it, like I had Czechoslovakian sink nets. I had Russian carpet beaters, plastic carpet beaters that turned into toys, bubble makers.
2: Wow.
0: I call them cheap toys. I had a welcome mat from Poland that I used for years. Some of this stuff was 40 years. I had from 40 years ago from different countries. Able to say. But so I'm rebuilding now. It's just getting
1: so
0: more
1: you're
0: things
1: not
0: together.
1: Able to perform fully until you can get some of these things back.
0: Yeah, I got a show on Friday that I got to come up with. I have little tricks that I have. I do even with this water bottle. Just take a water bottle and make believe you drink it, and you put it on your nose. Kids will laugh. Oh, no, it goes in your mouth. Oh, I go, oh, my, no, that was weird. It went in my beard. Oh, my eyes. And then I had the cap off the whole time I'm doing this. I'm getting a little water.
2: Right.
0: But then I put the cap on secret, and I put it in the mouth, and the kids go, oh, yeah. And then I take it out. I go, that didn't taste very good.
2: Right.
0: I say, oh, take the lid off and put it in your mouth. And so I take the lid off and put it in my mouth. No, the water. Like, always trying to make kids right.
2: Bubble Man, if there was the legacy of Bubble Man and in 50, 100 years from now, and people would still be bringing you up and talking about you, what would you want them to say about you?
0: There was a word I learned called altruism. Mm. That he gave without expecting anything in return. And that seems to be the habit I'm in. I've even given clothes off my back to people. It's like, they like my clothes, all right. Well, I had one African-American girl at Aurora at a gas station. She was on crutches, one leg, named Nene. And she came in, hey, Bubba Man, hey, I love them overalls. You got them overalls? I love them overalls. And I wanted to give them to her because I had like 3 pairs. I'm always overall guy. And I went around for 3 weeks waiting for her to show up again because I had a pair of overalls rolled up with a ribbon on them and a $2 bill in every pocket. And then she sat down at the curb, she unrolled. I said, you better check the pockets. She was crying with joy. What? And I was like, yep, and you can make a pocket out of the other leg because you don't need it.
2: Right.
0: But she was grateful.
2: Thank you, Bubble Man, for coming in. And sure. We're going to have...
0: This has left me lightheaded, man.
1: For those of you watching on, he has a little fake candle on top of his head.
0: No wonder I was feeling so.
2: So it's going to be on our Facebook page.
1: It's on our Facebook page.
2: Universal Facebook.
1: And we have very generous listeners. We know we want you to continue to bring joy to kids as long as you can, as long as you want to. And thank you for what you've done. And I'm sorry that the thieves took your van and took your equipment. I'm glad you have the van back, but we need to get more equipment into your hands.
0: Yeah, I do.
2: And also, folks need to go to bubbleman.com.
0: There I am.
2: Book the party. Bubbleman.com.
1: Oh, and I want to open a gift.
2: Oh,
1: from
2: Bubbleman brought us a gift.
0: I do something called namandalas, which is a mandala. Your name.
2: Oh, shoot, we late.
0: Turn into
1: we are super late.
0: Flower.
2: Sorry, Nick.
1: Okay,
0: I'm
1: gonna have to do it a little bit later.
2: All right, coming up next, more to Gino Show.
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19: Good morning. I'm Katrina Gashard. Emergency responders in Longview face ongoing difficulties as they work to recover 9 people still missing in that chemical tank blast. Cairo News Radio's Corin Hake has the update from the scene.
20: The search area is submerged under thousands of gallons of water. Cowlitz 2 Fire and Rescue Chief Scott Goldstein says a pumping operation is making progress there, but he says the scene is still murky.
21: We do not have the ability to state that we have located all 9, nor the ability to state where those 9 were.
20: The explosive rupture at 7:15 Tuesday morning happened as a shift change at the plant was in progress. Goldstein says workers, including those killed, wounded, and still missing, were located in what he calls normal operational areas.
21: This was an administrative workspace. This was a break room space. There were operational spaces. They were in their workspaces when this blast occurred.
20: To assist in the recovery, Governor Bob Ferguson is deploying National Guard members with specialized search and recovery skills. In Longview, Corwin Hake, Cairo News Radio.
19: There's another shakeup inside Mayor Katie Wilson's office. The policy advisor leading her promise to add 4,000 new shelter beds has just resigned. The Seattle Times reports John Grant stepped down yesterday, just weeks after Wilson replaced her chief of staff. Grant was the point person on one of the mayor's biggest campaign promises, 1,000 new shelter beds this year alone. A clash is brewing between Seattle's police union and the mayor's office over surveillance cameras. The Police Officers Guild says Mayor Wilson's staff threatened union president with policy violations after Spog posted video from a Capitol Hill shooting calling on the mayor to keep the cameras active. This is what they had to say.
22: We're just pointing out that these cameras work. We should have more of them, right? These cameras are an unbiased witness to the crimes occurring in Seattle.
19: The mayor's office later retracted its demand after Spog attorneys sent a cease and desist letter. Wilson has been facing pressure to turn on those cameras in the stadium district ahead of the World Cup. And King County prosecutors charged an 18-year-old Tacoma man with shooting 3 people May 18th in Seattle's Capitol Hill neighborhood. Cairo News Radio's James Lynch has details.
23: The shooting happened just after 1 a.m. outside the Cultura nightclub on East Pike Street. Prosecutors allege Jamari McQueen got into an argument with another man, opened fire on him, and in the process also shot 2 innocent bystanders. Casey McNerthney with the King County Prosecutor's Office says McQueen is charged with 3 counts of first-degree assault.
24: In the meantime, he's held in the King County Jail on the $1.5 million the King County prosecutors asked for.
23: High bail set as prosecutors see McQueen as a danger to the community. James Lynch, Cairo News Radio.
19: 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And for your forecast, mostly sunny skies today, highs in the mid-70s around Everett and lower 80s around Seattle. Right now, it's about 76, or rather 67, in downtown Seattle. I'm Katrina Gashard, Cairo News Radio.
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1: Welcome back to the Gene Ursula Show. It is 10:34, and in case you missed it, we just had Gary the Bubble Man in. Okay, it was so fun to meet him in person again. And I say again, G, because he actually went to, or we attended a party where he was performing, and he just really can light up an entire crowd of kids, and he still hasn't lost it, even though, man, it's sad. I mean, he's got to basically start from scratch, getting all that stuff that he's collected all over all these years.
2: You know what I wish?
1: What's that?
2: I wish in society that people like him would get paid way more than the people that spew hate.
1: Mm-hmm. Agree. I also want to say that if you were moved by what you heard, we have posted the GoFundMe link numerous times now on the G and Ursula Show Facebook page. And join me, because I am, as soon as the show is done, I will be donating to help get some of that equipment back. But let's talk about parking, because one of the things, what is one of the things that we always say about downtown Seattle?
2: Parking.
1: Yes. Like, why don't they offer more free parking? Well, Bellevue, what's one of the things that we always say about Bellevue? They do it right when it comes to parking. Mm-hmm. But it turns out that free street parking in Bellevue is coming to an end. The city council has just said yes to a brand new curb pricing program. Last week, the council voted to start paid street parking with rates set between $1 to $8 an hour in the busiest downtown districts. The city's been studying this whole issue for years now, and Fox 13 spoke with several folks who say parking is a problem, but they were not exactly thrilled to hear about the city's potential solution.
0: I mean, it's just impossible to get a spot to park.
3: Give me like 5 minutes to park today. I always know to like wait to see people leaving.
0: We anticipate having problems parking here.
4: What if I said the city of Bellevue is considering charging for street parking?
3: Yeah, I'd be really, really disappointed in that. It's already a hassle, and then if you add charging, I don't know if we would come very often.
1: Well. Chris Long with the Bellevue Mobility Operations says the problem is simple. There's just too many cars and not enough parking spots.
6: In the evening hours, in a lot of the city, we are at 100%, and in some cases over 100%, where people are parking illegally in order to get to places in Spring District and Old Bellevue.
2: Did y'all hear the bait and switch right there? When you first played the sound, they were telling us problems about parking, finding parking. Mm-hmm. Oh, I had to drive around.
1: Yeah.
2: It took me X amount of minutes, right? Mm-hmm. And then she says, well, what if I told you that now there's going to be anywhere from $1 to $8 of paying for parking?
1: Yeah.
2: Oh,
1: no, I don't like that.
2: I don't think we like that. Reminds me of the income tax conversation, but I'll leave that alone. So
1: they want more free parking.
2: Right.
1: So create free spots.
2: So I can't be a hypocrite on this topic. I have to be, I gotta shoot it straight. I'm sure people that live in those areas like this. They like it because if I'm a teenager, I'm a teenager. It's summertime. Summertime's getting ready to roll out here pretty soon. And I have my choice of where I want to go hang out. Hey, Nick, Chef. Y'all want to go to downtown Seattle or you want to go to Bellevue?
1: Mm-hmm.
2: But you ain't got no money. We ain't never had no money. We always go hang out with no money. Where do you want to go hang out? Seattle or Bellevue? Well, of course we're going to Bellevue because it's free to park. Now, you want to go to Bellevue?
1: Nah.
2: So,
1: I mean, Bell Square is still free parking.
2: Yeah, Bell Square inside of there, but you know. But,
1: or the Bellevue Collection.
2: So, but I get this, especially for the people that live there. If you live there, crazy parking, you should be able to find a place to park and all that. And so that way you have a little sticker on your car that you can park that way. I'm actually in agreement with this, Ursula.
1: Well,
2: and understand.
1: You are?
2: Yes. What are we going to do? Like, you're not going to charge. You got them not charging for parking, and you got downtown Seattle charging $17.50 for every 5 minutes you're there.
1: I know. You need to have a happy medium. The thing that messes it up for everybody is that when you do offer free parking, there are folks who will just take advantage of that and stay there all day long.
2: So I'm saying.
1: Yeah. So that's why I was saying I think the happy medium is 2 hours of free parking.
2: There you go.
1: Get in.
2: There you go.
1: Do your thing and get out.
2: There you go. There you go.
1: So it's still inviting. Yeah, it's still inviting. But this is Patrick Bannon, who is the president and CEO of the Downtown Bellevue Association, speaking to Fox 13.
7: Having a paid structure in place could provide more incentive for customers to limit the time they're there, but and allow more time for others and more space for others to visit those businesses.
1: Okay, and I got to be honest. If you're talking about $1 to $8 per hour,
2: Somebody texts in and says, why does Bellevue want kids with no money hanging out? Exactly. I you know what I mean? That's not the point. I'm just saying that when we were kids, when we were younger,
1: yeah,
2: most of the time. Oh, let's wait. If you did always go to the mall and hang out with your friends and you always had money, well, you know what? You live a good life.
1: Yeah.
2: Good for you.
1: I mean, but one of the things that I have found lately, and I don't know why, I used to always think Bellevue was so far, so I wouldn't go to Bellevue to shop. And lately, I have been going because the drive's not bad, and because they have free parking at the Bellevue Collection, also known as Bell Square.
2: Now, it will, I mean, for retail folks, I'm sure they're not really liking this because it will put a little dent in there a little bit. It will kind of like, hey, you know, especially times when gas prices are high because of the CCA in the state, you know, gas prices high, that takes away from the money with parking out there. So, yeah, that might put a dent into the retail. But I do like your suggestion. It was simple. Like, hey, keep a happy medium in Seattle. This is really, actually, Ursula was talking to y'all, man. Why can't you guys just do something with the parking? It's outrageous.
1: Yes.
2: I went to go get my credit, my stuff downtown Seattle.
1: Yeah.
2: I probably shouldn't say this, but I need to go pick up just my credentials. And when I went to go pick up my credentials, it was only going to take me less than a minute.
1: Yeah.
2: But then I'd have to pay.
1: Hey, right. And it hurts.
2: Yeah. So I took a chance.
1: And then did you get a ticket?
2: Oh, I made it.
1: Oh, good. I know.
5: See, that's the thing, because Bellevue Ursula could decide to offer 2 hours free parking, but they'd have to ramp up enforcement, right? So what do you want? Tons of parking enforcement, paid parking, or people just over parking?
1: Yeah, that's true.
2: All right, Ursula. It's time to judge other people's lives. Do scenarios next. Gene Ursula.

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13: It is the G and Ursula Show. Good morning to all of you. Grateful that you're hanging out with the show. Seattle homebuyers, guess how much they need to make annually in order to buy a house here in this Seattle area? Well, we'll be telling you about that coming up next. But right now, it's scenarios.
14: Here we go, yo. Here we go, yo. So what's the scenario?
13: This is a short one, Ursula. This is very simple. Just get ready. You find out that a coworker is spreading false rumors about you to kind of tarnish your reputation. How would you confront them, or would you address the issue at all? 888-973-5476 is the Muckleshoot Casino Resort text line. Ursula, this is a very simple one.
15: It is simple.
13: What do you got?
15: I would confront them directly. I would absolutely not just ignore it. I would very much, first of all, confirm that it comes from this person, and I won't accuse unless I know it's this person who is doing the spreading. Mm-hmm. And then I would ask them about it.
13: Yeah.
15: And then I would, depending on what the rumor is, how damaging it is, et cetera, that would determine whether I take further action.
13: Mm.
15: As in, go to human resources, et cetera.
13: Right.
15: Depending, again, what the rumor is. But I would address it directly with the person.
13: Okay. So, and by the way, I'm with you, too. Usually, I mind my business on stuff, but this one right here, I'm going to have to address it. Okay. Let's take it a step further. You made the comment. You said, okay, you've approached them about it. Hey, is this you saying this about
15: yes.
13: me?
15: Mm-hmm.
13: You know, that is, that's a rumor.
15: Yes.
13: That kind of deal.
15: Yes.
13: What's the next step? Because someone listening right now might want to need to know. Because obviously, you can't handle things like you used to on the block, okay? You can't do that.
15: Yeah.
13: You're at work.
15: Then I would also ask that they address it within a larger group and admit that they were spreading a false rumor.
13: Okay. Now, okay, go ahead.
15: It depends on what it is.
13: Right.
15: Is it better to just address it directly with a person, stop it, and then end it? Or you doing more, does that create even, more attention on something that people have already long forgotten?
13: Mm-hmm.
15: But you haven't, because you found out that this person betrayed you.
13: Right. It might be harder to have them, fess up in front of other people. I think what you said in the beginning might be the best thing is like once you've asked them, they said, yeah, I did say that. I would just go right to HR.
15: Yeah.
13: That's the safest.
15: Well, I think that's the best way to do it.
13: The best way
15: to
13: handle it.
15: Yes.
13: And I don't know what HR can really do. What can they
15: do? Well, at the very least, there's a record. And then you can talk to the people involved.
13: Mm-hmm.
15: But it's tough. Melinda in Bellevue says, I had that exact scenario happen when I was a job and I confronted the two girls and requested they come to me with their stories or complaints rather than talking to people behind my back. And that was the end of that. That's another thing. Like, if you have an issue with me, just tell me directly.
16: Mm. One thing you also have to do is if, for example, you're being slandered to a boss. Right. You have to go directly to the person that rumor has been spread to and say, hey, I want to be clear with you. There have been some things that have been said about me in the office.
15: Yes.
16: And I want to make sure that we're straight. XYZ that has been said is absolutely not true. I've spoken with the person about it. I'm not asking you to make that your responsibility, but I want to make sure that you're aware of what's true and what's not in this situation.
15: That's another great piece of advice.
13: Katie from Covington said, this happened to me. So this obviously happens. All right, Ursula, hold on. Before I get to Nick, I'm going to take it another step further.
15: Okay.
13: Because Andy brings up a good point. So what if it's not a false rumor? What if, hey, have you heard about this? And actually what they're saying about you is actually true. Then what do you do?
15: I still confront the person.
13: Okay.
15: Because that, I would assume, was said in confidence.
13: Okay.
15: And it was not that person's business. It was not that person's business to share your business.
13: Right.
15: Right. Correct?
13: Yes.
15: And I would try to also find out, what was your intent in sharing that information?
13: I just got to say, when I was in grade school and high school, I used to think, and I'm sure some of you all as well, it's like, man, you know what? I can't wait to become an adult. Because when you become an adult, the stuff that happens in school doesn't happen.
15: Oh, good grief.
13: You know what I mean? This doesn't happen as adults.
15: No.
13: Then you become an adult. You're like, damn! And then you remember, wait, the kids handle things better than the adults.
15: Yes.
13: I didn't know. I was ignorant.
17: I thought that ended at the playground, though, not when there's adults. But you know what? I'm not beating around the bushes. I'm hearing through the grapevine that there's a little birdie talking about some smack around the building with my name involved. Though I won't be jumping to accusations from the start in case it might just be some fluff and gossip. But I'm at least going to the person to see how these rumors came to life and what it was they might be tripping about involving me. There's a few things I can't stand in the office. It's a little gossip, especially involving me. So I'm going to stomp that thing like a spider crawling around on the wall before that snowball turns into a snowman.
13: Good one.
15: I got one more thing. I just got a text message from a friend who said, coming from someone who has an HR background, it is always better to solve the issue before even taking it to HR.
13: You know,
15: I know it sounds terrible, but HR is not always the best place to go. And that is true, too.
13: Jerry,
15: so you have to, it depends on what it is.
13: Jerry in the 206 actually said that. He actually said sometimes going to HR will make things worse. I got a sweeping statement, Ursula.
15: What's that?
13: You ready for the sweeping statement? Here we go. All of us love a little office gossip.
15: Oh, that's true. That's not even. Some more than others, though.
13: There are some
15: who like will literally stop and involve themselves in any and every conversation.
13: True.
15: And I was like, okay.
17: You got to be careful with who you're spreading the butter with. You know what I'm saying?
13: Yeah. Honey butter. Get a bit of honey butter.
17: Oh, yeah. A little sweetness.
13: Hey, coming up next here on the G and Ursula Show, yes, we got to talk about it. Seattle home buyers need X amount of money for income to buy a home. But actually, that's the good news. Yeah, we explain next. G and Ursula.

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16: ABC News, I'm Michelle Franzen. American and Iranian negotiators believe they've arrived at a draft agreement to formally extend the ceasefire and gradually open the Strait of Hormuz. That according to 2 U.S. officials and another source with knowledge of negotiations. It still needs final approval from President Trump and Iran's supreme leader, though. Gas Buddy's Patrick DeHaan says relief for soaring gas prices, meantime, can't come soon enough.
17: A lot of this is really contingent on developments. Continues to be very difficult to predict exactly how the U.S. and Iran situation will unfold for now. now 9 states where gas prices have fallen back below the $4 a gallon mark, but we still could go higher the longer the strait continues to be closed. In fact, we anticipate the summer average for gasoline could be $4.80 a gallon.
16: It comes as new reports show Americans are struggling on monthly costs with inflation at a 3-year high. In Colorado, Vice President J.D. Vance delivering remarks at the Air Force Madison Academy commencement today, saying AI will change the future of warfare. This is ABC News. An ABC News investigation focusing on actions by law enforcement against defendants accused of making wagers on those so-called betting sites and prediction markets who may have inside information on an outcome. ABC's Aaron Kutursky says the government regulating body, the Commodity Futures Trading Commission, may be short-staffed to handle more cases.
2: Until yesterday, the only case the commission has brought this year involves the U.S. Special Forces soldier who took part in the military raid that ousted Nicolas Maduro from Venezuela and bet on it using Parley Market. Gannon Van Dyke has pleaded not guilty. Staffing at the commission's enforcement division is down at least 25%, due in part to cuts implemented by Elon Musk's Doge.
16: Yesterday, a Google employee arrested and charged for using Polymarket to place a bet on confidential search data. A first-of-its-kind drug for hepatitis B is now being called a functional cure by researchers, and it could let some patients stop treatment without showing signs of the dangerous liver virus. Michelle Franzen, ABC News.
18: Concerns about the hazardous chemicals after this week's deadly implosion in Longview. But first, let's get a check on the roads. For Cairo News Radio, real-time traffic. It's still slow on the north end, about an hour and 20 minutes effort to Bellevue, 50 minutes effort to Seattle, about 45 minutes south center to downtown. West Seattle Bridge is much better right now. 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
18: Good morning. I'm Katrina Gashard. What happened to the hundreds of thousands of gallons of chemicals that escaped from a ruptured tank in Longview? Cairo News Radio's Corin Hake reports experts at the scene continue to probe that exact question.
19: The tank contained more than 500,000 gallons of white liquor when it ruptured.
20: Roughly 500,000 gallons of product left that tank.
19: Scott Goldstein, Calvert's 2 fire and rescue chief, implies most of that product was contained on site, although we now know at least some of it ended up in the Columbia River. Brian Wood is with Nippon Dynawave.
21: There were 2 spikes of high pH material that went from our plant site to the Columbia River.
19: pH spikes are not considered a serious health risk, but as a more thorough environmental assessment is performed, experts are advising the public to stay away from an area of the Columbia River to the immediate north of the blast site. In Longview, Corwin Hake, Cairo News Radio.
18: 2 people are confirmed dead following that massive tank implosion. Cairo 7 TV's DD Sun reports one of them is Gilbert Bernal.
22: A family friend told Cairo 7 that Bernal was an electrician at the paper factory. He had worked there for about 15 years. Bernal was a husband and father of 2. Tuesday morning, members of Bernal's church group got word that he had been hurt in the implosion. They met outside the hospital in the parking lot for a prayer right before they got the sad news.
23: We still held prayer for all the other victims and for his family.
22: And another GoFundMe has identified one of the other missing workers as Jared Ammons. He has left behind a wife, 2 kids, and a baby on the way. Ammons is described as a loving husband and devoted father.
18: CBS News reports a third victim has been identified as Dylan Miller. Miller leaves behind his fiance and their 3 children. The trial over public nudity at Seattle's Denny Blaine Park opened yesterday, drawing attention to the future of the city's only nude beach. The case centers on a dispute between Friends of Denny Blaine and Denny Blaine Park for All, a neighborhood group that previously sued the city. Lee Keller is with Denny Blaine for All, and she says,
24: "This is not about nudity per se. It's about what happens in that park that's illegal. There is daily masturbation. There's people having sex."
18: Friends of Denny Blaine say the lewd behavior should be addressed through targeted law enforcement, not a blanket ban on lawful nudity. The trial is expected to continue through June. The city of Edmonds is officially ending its contract with Flock Safety, the automated license plate reader company. Mayor Mike Rosen announced the cancellation yesterday, saying the city would bring the cameras back not anytime soon. Edmonds now becomes the 3rd Snohomish County city to walk away from Flock following Mount Lake Terrace and Linwood. And now for your Cairo News Radio weather, sunshine today and highs in the 80s. Right now, it's about 67 in downtown Seattle. I'm Katrina Gashard, Cairo News Radio.
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3: Hey, good morning, everybody. It is the G and Ursula Show. 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
4: Good morning, and welcome to the G and Ursula Show's third hour. I just got a text message from my sister who's listening in Germany, and Tina wants you to know that she's thinking of you, and she was asking, why are y'all sitting so far apart?
3: I love Tina.
4: I know.
3: Tina, you're so awesome.
4: She really is. So we've got listeners in Germany as well. Text us, Muckleshoot Casino Resort text line is 888-973-5476, 888-973-CHIRO.
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4: Okay, we haven't talked about the Seahawks in a minute.
3: Yeah.
4: And I am hearing that the team could have a new owner by August. At least that is according to ESPN's Ian Rappaport. Let's hear him right now.
5: Yeah, let me give you that real quick. Here's my understanding of the potential sale of the Seahawks. The market, I'm told, has been robust, and the way it is trending, would not be surprised at all. There's a special meeting among NFL owners this coming August, could have a new Seahawks owner before the season. If all goes perfectly well, could eclipse $10 billion. Ever since Seth Wickersham reported that the market was softer than they thought, things have really picked up steam. New owner potentially coming soon for Seattle.
4: Okay. So I know about the G in lasagna being silent.
3: Yeah.
4: So does this guy know something that we don't know? Like, why is he now saying August? Now it's robust.
3: Mm-hmm.
4: So does that mean that he's hearing from the same folks who were saying there was no interest?
3: So here's what I know about NFL franchises, Ursula. I know that they will let out what they want to let out. And you notice he says, here's what I'm hearing. You know what I mean?
4: Okay, so like, they wanted to let people know, and you got a $10 billion figure.
3: Seth Wickersham came out and says, hey, I'm hearing that the market that is soft. And today he's saying, hey, it's robust, right? So it all has changed in less than 30 days.
4: Yeah, it has.
3: And think about this. In 45 days, we've had this person, we have all kinds of people maybe rumored to be buying it. And then it was a soft market, and now it's a robust market. And then, oh, now it looks like, oh, there might be a special meeting if all goes well by August. They could see a new owner by the beginning of the season. Now, let me ask him something. Did anybody really think that there wouldn't be a new owner in place before week one of the season?
4: Yeah. So you're saying that this speculation and this I'm hearing is like a no duh?
3: Right. It's like here at Cairo, right? And a job opening happens. You're right? And it's a nationwide search. You're doing a nationwide search all over the world. And then come to find out, oh, this is somebody over from Como. if that happens here on this level, what do you think happens at the top level?
4: Okay,
3: like, do you guys
4: so
3: think
4: it's someone within our midst? You're thinking like it's going to be okay. Well, one of the things that had come up, and one of the reasons earlier
3: laying out the truth.
4: I know,
3: apologize.
4: Boy, that was. I don't know.
3: Oopsie.
4: You might have a conversation later with somebody. I'm just going to pretend I didn't hear that. But so they were talking about the potential for the next owner would want a new stadium. Mm-hmm. And one of the reasons why, ooh, there's not a lot of love for that, at least amongst us taxpayers. So potential owners were hesitant to, jump in because they want a new stadium.
3: Well, what do you think about that, Ursula? And by the way, you guys text in right now. What do you guys think? A lot of these stadiums are being funded by taxpayers around the country.
4: Yeah.
3: A lot of these places, and some of the same, the working class and some of them folks, a lot of these folks can't even afford to go to the game or these old concerts and things like that.
4: This is why I love the whole climate pledge concept.
3: So, but if there's one thing I've learned about being here in Washington, and you guys have teaching me, thank you for teaching me the ways, sometimes people just want more cost here. They just do. They want more cost, like different things. Like this is something like if there were in a proposal on the table for there to be any like new efforts on the stadium and stuff like that, it's going to pass. And even if people vote against it, it will still pass. I'm just going off the history of this country.
4: Yeah, that's what's frustrating, though. Even when people vote against it, it still passes.
3: It's. Could you imagine if we had that same energy for food insecurity and we want to make sure that everybody eats in this country, but we will make sure a stadium is put up. But then somebody will tell me, but gee, what about the jobs?
4: Yeah.
3: You know what I'm saying?
4: Yeah, so, I do. Okay, so back to this report. You're thinking Ian Rappaport is essentially stating the obvious.
3: Yes.
4: That no one doubted that there would be a new owner before the season.
3: we haven't asked this in a while.
4: Okay.
3: Right now, one name. Text in 888-973-5476. You get the pick. You only get to pick one person. Who do you want the new owner to be of the Seattle Seahawks? Text in right now. Ursula, who you got?
4: Mackenzie Scott. I know it's not going to happen.
3: But you've been on that
4: The whole time. I would love that kind of energy. Yeah. Love that kind
6: You're
4: of energy.
6: You're asking for who's the most responsible billionaire and steward of public trust.
4: Yes.
6: And that's a difficult question, my friend.
4: Okay. Otherwise, I would say Steve Ballmer. Even though he said on 60 Minutes a long time ago, well, it wasn't that long, but he said that his wife would probably leave him if he bought another team. I'm hoping that maybe she's had a change of heart.
3: What former president that was before he was campaigning says, read my lips. No new taxes.
4: That's why I don't believe Governor Ferguson when he says, read my lips. Yeah. I would veto this.
3: Yeah.
4: Yeah. Right. Okay. We'll move on.
3: Okay.
4: Earlier in the show, if you missed it, we spoke with the attorney of a family whose son, 14-year-old Matthias Johnson, lost his life after climbing and then falling off one of those structures at Gasworks Park in Seattle. So yesterday, the city of Seattle finally took down the ladders. I mean, this has been going on for a bit, but they took down the ladders, catwalks, and the climbing platforms that have made it possible for park goers to climb those structures for years. And as you heard, if you missed it, we'll tell you that the attorney, Karen Kohler, explained that several people have died. I shared that my son's former roommate, his sister, was the one who died several years ago. She was a Blanchett High School graduate.
3: Mm-hmm.
4: Sweet, beautiful young woman who made the mistake and climbed and fell to her death.
3: Mm-hmm.
4: And so we heard a lot of feedback after our interview with attorney Karen Kohler. Many of you were asking, well, what happened to personal responsibility? If you take a risk, if you do something like this, common sense says you shouldn't. So if you fall, that's your problem.
3: Right.
4: We heard that. And I want to point out that the lawsuit filed by the family was a nuisance injunction, which basically said, get rid of this equipment, get rid of the ladders, get rid of all those things on those towers. It was not going for monetary damages. This was basically a nuisance lawsuit trying to change, which the city did.
3: Mm-hmm.
4: Right. But I'm going to read you. I want you to respond because a bunch of people texted in, including Andrew, who said, G and Ursula love the show, but that interview of the lawyer for the family whose son died at Gasworks Park seemed a little softball. And that would be appropriate if you were interviewing a member of the family, but you were interviewing their attorney. I think many of us, and I don't think we are despicable and resent the attorney's implication of such, feel that a 10-foot tall fence with a small mesh that is very difficult to scale, combined with lots of very seriously worded warning signs, we feel that that should be sufficient. But at the end of the day, you can't stop people from behaving stupidly and self-destructively.
3: Yeah. Well, I think my comment to Andrew, and there were a bunch of texts in about personal responsibility. And I don't know if you guys remember, but Ursula and I have talked about this topic before. And I was on the side of leave things be. because I feel that we can't keep going around policing things that could be dangerous, or because there's a lot of things that are dangerous. Now, my opinion still hasn't changed. However, my delivery, if I'm talking to

0: still hasn't changed. However, my delivery, if I'm talking to the family member or any of the people that have been hurt, anybody that has died, any loved ones that are still here and their loved ones gone, yo, I'm still going to have compassion. You can have an opinion about this and still have compassion on it, because I just think, what about saying, what about personal responsibility is kind of cold during that time.
1: Well, it's
0: even though I does that make sense? Even though I agree.
1: I do, and you and I were not on the same page, because this has historically, we during our interview with the attorney, we had, was it Gary who texted in and said his brother.
0: Yeah.
2: Also, Jim, or Big Jim.
1: That's right. Big Jim said that his brother was basically permanently disabled because similar thing happened. I mean, you see a situation where there are deaths. Yes, people make choices. People make bad choices. Same with Aurora Bridge. I mean, all the people jumping off the Aurora Bridge. What did they do? They finally put some fencing to try to stop that. If you see that something is a nuisance within a property, my argument would be, fix it.
0: Okay.
1: I mean, and okay. Is, sorry, and okay. Is Gasworks Park, you've gone to Gasworks Park, I've gone to Gasworks Park. There's so many things that I love about Gasworks Park. Those ladders are not part of them.
0: Okay. Yeah. All right. All right. Since we're having this discussion, I'm going to, you guys have gone to hotels before, and you've gone to hotels and you've had a hotel balcony.
1: Yes.
0: Okay. You could open up your door right there and you can have a hotel balcony, and you could actually, right? You guys know what I'm saying?
1: Yeah.
0: It is not a good idea. They tell you don't sit on the railings. My question for everyone is this. Should hotels do away with balconies and make sure every hotel has a structure in place to where you cannot, it is impossible for you to come off of it? Also, an apartment complex, a condo, if they have a balcony, should all of these places from here on out have bars on there so you cannot, even if
1: no,
0: you
1: it's impossible.
0: Wanted to,
1: I mean, it's, yeah, it's so impossible.
0: Draw,
1: now, that said,
0: where do we draw the line?
1: There are hotels that have done that.
0: I know, but where is the line drawn? What I'm saying is
1: no, I understand
0: hotels,
1: you.
0: Condos, we can't go around and make all of them be mandatory to where you cannot jump off of it. Right.
1: And again, just because you can't do everything doesn't mean that you shouldn't do something.
0: How do we
1: and
0: decide?
1: Historically, well, because historically,
0: decide?
1: There have been hundreds of people who have been injured by these things. I mean, just purely on a liability thing, why does the city want that headache?
0: But there's been hundreds of people in other situations too. All I'm saying is, look, first of all, I don't want to get away from this because my heart goes out to the families. I'll just leave it at this. How do we decide which places get the treatment of removing or adding to make sure something doesn't happen again?
1: Well, and in the case of the city of Seattle, they decided they were not going to continue to face potential. I mean, this is not the first family that is considered
0: a
1: lawsuit. And you had asked this attorney. I do want to bring up this question that you'd asked the attorney about, because you said, why should people always expect money when one of their loved ones is hurt or killed, and that we're such a litigious society?
3: You would never want money. You would always want your life back, that life back. Our society has determined that the only way that we can measure loss is by assigning a dollar amount value to it. Mm. So if you're going to have a loss of a child, you want someone to be accountable, and the jury says, well, that's worth $1,000. That means life is worth $1,000. So I kind of fundamentally disagree with society's characterization of, well, people that only ask for money should be ashamed, and people that don't should not. There's no heroism involved here. They lost a child, and there is heroism because they authorized us as step one to go after the city for the good of the public. We did it without charging the public for anything, and they were still vilified. If you look at any of the comments about this, everyone is going after this family. How dare they do this? They're ruining.

0: us. You know, they're greedy. All they do, they're self-absorbed.
1: Well,
2: Yeah,
1: first of
2: I'm not
1: all,
2: going there.
1: I appreciated that answer, and because the way our society is set up. And what I mean by that is the big companies, right? When we talk about these big companies and having things happen, and we find out that this company has settled with this family after they lost, well, they make sure to pay the money so they can't say that they were responsible, or they make sure to pay the money so we, the media, can't see inside of the transcripts of what actually went down and the discovery and all those things. So there is a price tag on making sure that we don't have to be held accountable. So unfortunately, we're in that situation, and I love the way she answered that because people like me do believe that we are in a lawsuit happy society. Now, in this situation, I can separate it. I don't think that was the case. I think this family really wanted change. But I stand on that, Ursula. I
2: No,
1: still believe we
2: I
1: in a
2: totally,
1: lawsuit
2: and I think
1: society.
2: the a vast majority on our text line. I mean, I'm talking about very specifically on Gasworks Park.
1: Oh no. I know.
2: And you know that there is a history where someone that my son knew was among those who died from there. So I say that with full transparency, but majority of people are weighing in. I'm just never going to be like Joe and Brewster, who says I'm with G, with like
1: See,
2: Ron White
1: you
2: said,
1: can't do
2: you
1: that.
2: can't fix
1: See,
2: stupid. That's like that's so callous. If it were your child who made that wrong decision, you would want first of all your child back, and secondly, you would also want. Man, why should that be there if we know that people are repeatedly doing it despite the signs, despite whatever? Do you just say, oh, well,
3: Gia,
2: Darwinism?
3: I have a question for you because there's so many people that write in and they're like, gosh, how dare these families do that? What percentage of those people do you think are secretly motivated by envy and the fact that they're not getting a payout, but would certainly do the exact same thing were they offered the opportunity?
1: Oh,
2: Oh,
1: chef,
2: that's a whole nother one. Yes.
1: Oh, chef, that's a very loaded question to ask me, and I'm gonna choose joy and not answer that. The amount of things that happen that we talk about, because they say back in my day I had to do it, so I want you to do it.
3: Right.
1: So I'm gonna choose joy.
3: Amen.
1: Yeah.
2: But
1: Oh,
2: I don't put everyone in that category. There might be a few. I'm just saying everyone has different reasons, and I get it. I get it. I will still stand by. I'm glad that the city did something.
1: I do have a question before I leave out. If I see sometimes on social media, Ursula, where someone like unfortunately passes away suddenly or maybe young, are you one of the people, and I'm asking this in general, are you one of the people that says up under, did you get the shot? Did you get the vaccine?
2: Over about anything and
1: Yeah,
2: everything?
1: yeah, yeah,
2: Yeah, no,
1: yeah.
2: I'm not one of
1: Yeah.
2: those people. Just in case anyone's wondering.
1: Me either. I'm sure
2: But
1: nobody. No, just.
2: I guess to your point, though,
1: Yeah.
2: what do you get out of saying something like Darwinism or it, like when someone has lost a loved one? Like, what do you get when you post something like that? Like, I just challenge anyone who has that instinct. Like, I'm going to write that. What do you get? Truthfully. Okay, just a thought.
1: Coming up next, agree to disagree. Gene Ursula.

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13: Good morning, I'm Katrina Gashar. The U.S. and Iran have traded strikes between one another, which is testing an already fragile ceasefire agreement. U.S. Central Command said it intercepted missiles launched by Iran into Kuwait. ABC's Karen Travers at the White House says President Trump was downplaying the urgency of reaching a deal with Iran.
19: The military is calling this an egregious ceasefire violation. So a big question now is, how does this impact the potential for negotiations, given that lack of urgency we heard from the president yesterday?
13: Here in Washington, the search and recovery effort continues at the Nippon Dynawave packaging plant in Longview after Tuesday's tank implosion. Two people are confirmed dead and nine others are still listed as missing. Kristen Moldenhauer is a longtime Longview resident.
20: I can't answer for how these families are feeling, but I can say that just from my grief, that what they're feeling is the most heart-wrenching, gut-wrenching pain that anyone could ever experience.
13: Two people are still hospitalized. A Covington man accused of attacking an endangered Hawaiian monk seal has appeared in federal court. Igor Litvinchuk is charged with violations of the Endangered Species Act and the Marine Mammal Protection Act. He pleaded not guilty and was released on a $25,000 unsecured bond. Prosecutors say he threw a large rock at the seal's head in Maui. The incident was captured on video.
24: Why would you throw a rock at it? Hello!
13: He is now barred from beaches or approaching marine wildlife in Hawaii. If convicted, he could face up to 1 year in prison on each charge. Meanwhile, King County prosecutors charged an 18-year-old Tacoma man with shooting three people earlier this month in Seattle's Capitol Hill neighborhood. Cairo News Radio's James Lynch has details.
25: The shooting happened just after 1 a.m. outside the Cultura nightclub on East Pike Street. Prosecutors allege Jamari McQueen got into an argument with another man, opened fire on him, and in the process also shot two innocent bystanders. Casey McNerney with the King County Prosecutor's Office says McQueen is charged with three counts of first-degree assault.
26: In the meantime, he's held in the King County Jail on the $1.5 million the King County prosecutors asked for.
25: High bail set as prosecutors see McQueen as a danger to the community. James Lynch, Cairo News Radio.
13: 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And this traffic report is brought to you by Seattle Sports. 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For your weather, mostly sunny skies today, highs in the mid-70s around Everett and lower 80s around Seattle. Right now, it's about 70 in downtown Seattle. I'm Katrina Gashard, Cairo News Radio.
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26: This is the Gian Ursula Show. It is Friday Eve, Flex Friday Eve. It is a beautiful Thursday morning, and it is time for us to agree to disagree, brought to you by Guardian Roofing and Gutters.
27: One of these days, we just got to take off the gloves, just really go at it.
28: It's a Slate column, advice column that caught my eye, and it has to do about when is acceptable to introduce your teens to alcohol, or whether you should. At a recent wedding, I allowed my 18-year-old, very responsible daughter to have a couple of alcoholic drinks. She had an old-fashioned and a couple mimosas and was hardly even tipsy by the end of the night. Since it was a black tie wedding and in the South, no less, there were no shenanigans. But I guess I made a mistake because at the wedding, my daughter's young cousin noticed her drinking and told her relatives, who are considerably stricter than my side of the family. They don't approve, and I've spent the past couple days being bombarded with judgmental texts and phone calls from them. I really don't see the problem here. Gee, what do you have to say? Is that appropriate parental behavior?
0: First, before I answer, I just want to say this. Have y'all ever noticed that a lot of people in your family or in your life always got something to say about how you raise your kids? You know what I mean? And a lot of times that stuff comes from a lady or a man with no kids. Some of the folks with no kids got the most to say about people raising kids. Now, let me get to it. I think that there used to be a time that I would say, hey, might as well be the first person to give your child a drink before they go out there into the world and have a drink. And so for a long time, that's how I felt. Hey, it's no problem. You want to give your child some wine or some beer or some alcohol? At least it's you doing it. I have since changed that. I myself, again, I don't want to speak for y'all. I myself do not, and even though, and by the way, I didn't do it when my kids were little, but I don't think it's a good idea. And the reason why I don't think it's a good idea, because I think what I have learned about substances, chemical dependencies, it might hit or affect someone different than the other. So your one child that you gave a little sip of something to, that child never drank.
28: Yeah.
0: The other child that you gave a little sip of something to, that little child was like, ooh, what do we have here? And then all of a sudden, I'm not saying that that's the reason, but you all know if you have kids, a lot of times your kids are different. So I wouldn't recommend that. Ursula?
26: I'll go even further. Mm-hmm. And I will say that I think it's a terrible idea. First of all, terrible idea to do it at a wedding where you're at...
28: In public,
26: yeah. Where there are going to be people who are judging. You are going to be sending a message to other young kids, including your own. And to me, I think I'm not naive to think that my kids are not going to be experimenting with alcohol. I was not naive when our sons were in their teenage years, and I knew that, you know, they said they wanted to go to a party or whatever. I would have very detailed conversations with them about expectations in terms of if you're going to be drinking or doing anything, the dangers involved with that. But I am not going to be the one that actively gives them alcohol. And I've heard from parents who say, oh, if this were Europe, they would be drinking this right now.
28: Right.
26: There's all sorts of justifications. Yeah. Yeah. Bottom line is, it's not legal here in this country. And I, as the parent, don't want to like try to be their friend by giving them, plying them with alcohol. And they're going to have access to that elsewhere enough already. I will just make sure that I have the conversations about, hey, you know, that in our family, we've got very addictive personalities, whether it's marijuana, whether it's alcohol, any other kind of drugs. And I'm not going to be the one that's supplying it.
28: Yeah. I don't know. I mean, I think I've been very upfront about my background. I was recently in rehab. Alcohol was one of the reasons for that. So certainly I'm not going to encourage my kids to do it, and I'm not going to be the one giving it to them. But I honestly don't see why it's a big deal. One of the issues, the Europe example that people bring up, the real argument is that the reason why so many kids go off to, say, college and develop a binge drinking problem is because they're taught that it is a behavior that should be hidden. And it is something that should be done that's, you know, like the secret thrill, as opposed to something that should be enjoyed out in the open and in moderation for those who don't have an issue with it. And I think that's a healthier approach. You know, like if someone decides, hey, you know what, a 12-year-old, you know, Lisa, why don't you have a sip of champagne on New Year's with the adults? We're also going to have a conversation about what responsible alcohol consumption looks like. I don't see a huge problem with it.
26: Why even offer the alcohol to a 12-year-old on New Year's Eve? I guess that's my question. Why? Why not just give him sparkling cider?
0: You've been cooking all day, so I'm just gonna.
26: I guess I don't. I mean, and I hear what you're saying, Chef, but I'm like, why start it? Man, we got enough issues.
0: I think for me, I can speak for myself. When I did have that opinion, Ursula, I think that I really didn't understand the power in what alcohol can really do. Because if you think about it, yo, since Billy D and them, Coke 45, every time you look on TV, they've made alcohol look so sexy and cool, right? But then you, as you get up in the world and you start getting up there in age, you start seeing the seriousness with alcohol. So back to your question. I'm sorry. 12 years old? No.
26: Yeah.
0: Because that 12-year-old can't do what a 30-something-year-old could do with understanding about alcohol.
26: Yeah, and exactly. And some people are saying, hey, it's not illegal for an adult to give their kids alcohol. It's illegal for your underage kid to be drinking alcohol, however. So, I mean, yeah, I mean, I don't understand why anyone would we want to be pushing it.
28: You brought up an interesting idea, Ursula, and I think you're kind of blowing up this conception that we have in society. And you brought this up too, is that the idea that drinking is something that is like special and it is a treat that you have, because I don't drink anymore, right? And sometimes I think like, man, like, don't I get anything special? Like, I guess I've got ice cream. I always got my ice cream, you know, or I guess I get some candy. But it does create, I suppose, that idea in a kid's head that, like, this is something that is special, and it's this above and beyond thing that is both mature and desirable.
0: Well, here you go. It took me a long time. I waited. I was going to do it, Ursula. I wasn't going to do it, but here you go. If you're someone that said it's okay to give your child a little sip of some champagne or some wine or a little sip of beer, would you have that same energy when it comes to the reefer?
26: Say, here you go. Yeah. Try these edibles.
0: Yeah, take
26: they
0: this.
26: They look like candy.
0: Take some of this blunt.
26: You wouldn't.
0: I've never seen it.
26: I'm gonna guess you
0: would. I've never seen it. Haven't seen it happen before. I've seen the other, but I've never seen that. All right, coming up next, text messages, feedback, and then we'll have Ursula's word to live by. Jean Ursula.

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6: It is the G and Ursula Show. Good morning to all of you. Thank you for hanging out with us on the show. And just remember, tomorrow isn't just Fresh Fridays. It's also Flex Friday. So at 9:47 tomorrow, we'll check in and see what you did. We'll check in with Ursula and see about her excursions to the gym and all that good stuff.
11: Does it count, though? Like, can I count days when I have extra steps and that kind of thing? It's not always about the gym, right?
6: No, I think it counts where it's an effort to work out.
11: Yes.
6: Like, this is what I did. I was in my kitchen or I did this, but okay. Just work out.
11: Okay.
6: But at this point, you're starting to graduate now, though.
11: Yeah, I need to graduate.
6: We're getting ready to be on month six in next week.
11: Uh-huh. Yeah. Okay. So our first thing that we talked about was the big departure of the person who was in charge of Mayor Katie Wilson's homelessness plan.
6: Yeah.
11: And that person left as of yesterday. And I said that she may be on track to become the worst mayor in city history. I'm not hoping for that, but so far, not so good. Mm-hmm. 206 says, Ursula, you have absolutely hit the nail on the head regarding Mayor Katie Wilson. She is a disaster. Picketing against Starbucks is a lot different than running a city.
6: Fernando in Seattle says, I believe the mayor just thought that you could come in with a snap of fingers, you could accomplish everything that she wanted to do, but never thought of the reality of how things get done.
11: Regarding Governor Ferguson and his promise that the millionaire's tax is not going to expand, the threshold will not be lowered as long as he is in office.
12: Read my lips. No new taxes.
11: 425 says, people need to stop talking about a millionaire tax. Most millionaires work extremely hard and already pay the highest tax rates. We should be focusing on the billionaires. And this likely doesn't make sense at the state level. They will leave the state. Billionaires don't pay income tax, so they're barking up the wrong tree. So stupid and ill-conceived. 425, who's probably a millionaire.
6: No, I don't think so. I actually don't think so. And I just want to just say this whole that most millionaires, most people work hard to do the best they can. But the whole that most of them already pay the highest tax rates. That's not true about the highest tax rates and who in this state pays the highest proportionate to their income. All right. Doug in Anacortes says, look at the federal tax brackets at the end of the Eisenhower administration. Yeah, 90%. This is very reasonable tax. The rich have been spoiled, starting with Ronald Reagan. If Democrats break their word, they can be voted out.
11: I still think there should have been guardrails put into that legislation. Okay, Bellevue's new paid parking program. Todd Burian says, it is about time. People live downtown, have a parking garage in their buildings. I'm in construction. Whenever I got to go do some work at somebody's condo, there is no place to park, period. That's true, too.
6: Josie in Bellevue says, I live in Bellevue. Aside from Bell Square, several of the Hightower buildings have underground parking allows for 2 free hours of parking, but you have to register your car license and lot number you park. They have QR codes posted throughout underground lot. Give your approximate time that you'll be there and give your credit card number just in case you go over your estimated timeline to protect your car from being towed out. If you exceed the 2 free hours, they automatically charge your car. It has always worked for us, particularly when we're out dining at the restaurants in the building.
11: See, I think that's it. Allow for 2 free hours of parking, and then after that, you got to pay. So people don't just park there all day.
6: Ebony and Tacoma.
11: Ebony and Tacoma says, Point Rustin had a free parking garage at first. We frequented it quite often until they started charging. The extra hassle of paying, registering your car, messing with pay apps in the shops, and asking for validation just made it not worth a quick bite at a restaurant. So we quit going. So did a lot of other folks. That's true. Lifted it recently, and we've been back 4 or 5 times since.
6: It's true. Ebony, you're so right. We had Bubble Man in studio, and boy, did he make my day. He was in studio, and 360 says, I saw him performing on Alki a few years back, and they shot a bunch of photos of him, and I'll just say that the joy of the faces on the children was only exceeded by the joy of his face. That man gets so much fulfillment from his art. Makes me jealous.
11: Kate in Auburn says, my mom in Chicago donated $100 to the Bubble Man yesterday. She remembers our wonderful time as a family at his show when my parents were in town in 2020. And I also heard from Kyle in Maple Valley, who texted in and said, the G and Ursula Show family is going to help take care of Bubble Man so he can have equipment. If you have the means to do so, we have put a GoFundMe link on our G and Ursula Show Facebook page.
6: Mm-hmm. Please give. C in Arlington says, I have never seen Bubble Man. I'm in tears right now. What a beautiful human being. Thank you, Bubble Man. All right, Ursula, it's time for some good old words to live by. What you got?
11: I like this quote. It's always a good reminder for all of us. It's about compassion. People will hear you better if you speak from a voice of compassion instead of authority. They long to be understood more than to be lectured.
6: Nick, what do you got?
13: Well, sure, we have the meat and veggie news we got to serve, from the city politics to parking costs we don't deserve. But from time to time, we get some sweeter tastes with happy folks, like from our Go Lightly Bubble Man, who brought the fun and jokes.
14: I feel good.
13: And I know if Bubble Man could somehow own the Seahawks, Drew, he'd be painting helmets purple with a candle held from glue. But on second thought, though, maybe the Van and his beard are a better look for that purple. The 12s might have some beef with that style that he's bringing on.
6: I just want to say, downstairs, they were asking me about the Bubble Man. And we all come to the conclusion that they just the Bubble Mans of the world, that'll be a thing of the past.
11: What's the next generation going to do? JP Patches, Bubble Man. I mean, Bubble Man's in his 70s now.
6: I'm trying right now. But Ursula, if right now I told you in my spare time, I got a van and I went around with bubbles. You know what I mean? It's just...
11: It wouldn't hit.
6: It wouldn't hit right. You know what I mean? So you got to be grandfathered in. Literally. Yeah. It just wouldn't hit right. You know, there's a lot of stuff going on today. And So, but I just wanted to say...
11: He's a gem.
6: His energy... He brought such good energy into this room.
11: Yes.
6: So thank you, Bubble Man.
11: For sure.
6: All right. Thanks, Ursula. Go see you tomorrow.
11: Yes.
6: Black Fridays.
11: Yes.
6: Thanks, Chef. Appreciate it. Nick, appreciate you, brother.
13: You too, man.
6: Jake and Spike show coming in next. Appreciate you for listening. Love you for that. And as always, be kind.
15: Hope you have as much fun as we have. So long, everybody.

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5: Not completing high school is more of a social thing than it was an academic thing. I came out in the 11th grade. Nobody was embracing you. 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It was very difficult to be gay. Even though all these years have passed, I still had that longing to have my diploma.
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11: KIRO-FM and HD1, Tacoma, Seattle. ABC News, I'm Michelle Franz, and a possible draft to extend the ceasefire deal between the U.S. and Iran has been reached, along with the reopening of the Strait of Hormuz, according to two U.S. officials and another source with knowledge of negotiations. But it still needs final approval from President Trump and Iran's supreme leader. The Commerce Department showing inflation is now at a three-year high due to the ongoing conflict with Iran. A separate report finds more people are going hungry, including a growing number of children and minorities. ABC's Rebecca Jarvis has details.
12: 10% of households surveyed in February said they didn't have enough food or their kids had to miss meals. That is more than double what we saw in mid-2020. And remember, back then it was the pandemic.
11: The growing Ebola outbreak in Central Africa prompting the Trump administration to set up a 50-bed facility in Kenya for any Americans who face quarantine due to the Ebola outbreak. And tennis favorite Jannik Sinner out of the French Open, his 30-match winning stretch broken amid dangerous heat across Europe. This is ABC News. California Governor Gavin Newsom officially endorsing L.A. Mayor Karen Bass in the city's mayoral race.
13: Current L.A. Mayor Karen Bass, along with her former ally turned opponent Nithya Raman and former reality TV star Spencer Pratt, are locked in a very tight battle for L.A. mayor, according to a new UC Berkeley L.A. Times poll. The poll finding 26% of likely voters support Bass, 25% Raman, and 22% Spencer Pratt. His campaign has been focused on wildfire recovery. If no one candidate gets 50% of the vote next week, then the top two head to the general election in November. Alex Stone, ABC News, Los Angeles.
11: Former First Lady Jill Biden giving interviews for her new book, saying she was worried then-President Joe Biden might have been drugged ahead of his widely criticized 2024 debate with President Trump. Details of her upcoming memoir shared by The Atlantic coming a day after CBS News released part of an interview with the former First Lady, saying she also thought he was having a stroke at the time. Michelle Franzen, ABC News.
14: The latest on recovery efforts in Longview straight ahead. But first, let's check out your Cairo News Radio traffic in Renton, North 405. Pretty heavy through the S-curves, but by the time you get past the Renton Landing, you're going to be wide open. South 405, we're getting crowded between Factoria and the VMAC in Renton. Right around 20 minutes between Renton and Bellevue in both directions. Here in Seattle, we've got some heavy volumes. North 5 scattered backups starting at the Michigan Curve up to the Ship Canal. Gets pretty thick there at the West Seattle Bridge up to I-90. 25 minutes to get through this. And then South 5 is heavy through Northgate. You'll thin out through the U District. Linwood to Seattle is going to take you a half hour, about a 10-minute delay. That report brought to you by Cairo News Radio.
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14: Good afternoon. I'm Nate Connors. We begin with breaking news on the murder of 17-year-old Braylon Diaz in Parkland Sunday night. Cairo News Radio's James Lynch has details.
16: On Tuesday, the Pierce County Sheriff's Office released a picture of the car believed to have been used in the robbery and fatal shooting, asking for the public's help. Deputy Carly Capetto says on Wednesday that vehicle was found abandoned in Federal Way, and investigators say they now have a person of interest.
17: The car has enough evidential value in it, so this has definitely launched us one step closer to making an arrest.
14: As recovery efforts continue at Nippon Dynawave in Longview, the community is coming to grips with the disaster's human toll. Cairo News Radio's Corwin Hake spoke to folks at a popular diner not far from the scene.
18: Here at the Pancake House, 3 days after the fatal accident, people remain reluctant to talk about it.
19: It's heartbreaking. Yeah. It just makes you want to cry.
18: That's Jeannie from nearby Kalama. Pearl, like many who live in Longview, feels a personal connection.
20: We have family and friends that are missing.
18: And she says others had near misses.
20: So many people you talk about, one was off that day, should have been at work, he wasn't. You just hear these stories.
18: Amid the sadness, there's also, in some cases, real detachment. Some who declined to speak with me said it's because they had not heard about the disaster and just want to get some lunch. At the Pancake House in Longview, Corwin Hake, Cairo News Radio.
14: Two people are confirmed dead after Tuesday's disaster. Nine remain missing. The city of Edmonds has canceled its contract with Flock Safety. Cairo 7 TV's Lindsay Sheldon has details.
21: That's the company that operates automated license plate readers in several agencies across the state. Edmonds paused the system back in December following a University of Washington report claiming federal agencies accessed Flock camera data through back doors. The city cited that report as well as general concerns about surveillance from from the public.
14: Some relief at the pump nationally, but Seattle drivers are still being hit hard. The national average for a gallon of gas dropped about 16 cents this past week. Here in Seattle, just 3 cents. Gas buddies Patrick DeHaan told Seattle's Morning News the dip is tied to ongoing talks between the U.S. and Iran.
0: Of course, we don't have a deal yet, but there's a lot of dialogue happening back and forth that is putting downward pressure on oil, because it does seem like maybe now we have a good potential that these constant dialogues, the constant negotiation could lead to some reopening of the strait.
14: But DeHaan warns the situation is fragile and any new violence could send prices climbing right back up. Now let's check out that Cairo News Radio weather. An awesome day out there today. Sunny, near 80 this afternoon. Friday, though, we lose about 20 degrees and bring in the rain, and then we rebound over the weekend with sun and upper 60s. 71 in sunshine in downtown Seattle. I'm Nate Connors, Cairo News Radio.
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22: Welcome to the show, everybody. Happy Thursday to you. Jake Skorheim here, sitting alongside Spike O'Neill.
23: Happy Thursday, brother.
22: Happy Thursday. We got a lot of stuff to get to. We got a bunch of guests coming up. We're going to talk about many, many things. Jim Walsh is going to join us in just a little bit. We're going to talk about the massive amount of signatures coming in for people who want to get a chance to voice their opinion on that income tax in Washington State and Governor Ferguson's response. We're going to talk to Chris Sullivan about some crazy new traffic stuff. Sound Transit is going to be meeting just a little bit to decide whether or not they're going to be able to deliver on all of their many, many, many years of promises and taxes collected.
23: Hey, not just promises.
22: Yeah, it's in writing. It's a contract. We'll talk to Chris about that in just a little bit. We got to start with an update on this Longview story, though. This Nippon Dynawave packaging plant. This thing hit me in a new way today. I was reading, Cairo TV had this piece, and we're going to talk in just a little bit. Luke Deuce, who's going to join us at 12:30 to talk about this in greater detail. But did you see that Cairo piece where they actually showed some pictures of at least two people that now have one person who's been confirmed dead, mm-hmm. and another who is in the group of listed missing.
23: Yeah.
22: But the family has set up a GoFundMe because they're... The assumption is at this point
23: it's a recovery effort.
22: It's a recovery
23: effort. And the chemical that was being used in this processing plant has made every element of this
22: just tough
23: search and recovery.
22: Yeah,
23: so much more difficult.
22: But the two, I mean, I was looking at these pictures, and this is just one of those stories where, like, you can't. We get a lot of stories that happen around the world all the time. And you got to kind of protect yourself. Like, how much emotional, like, we only have so much emotional energy that we can invest in things. This to me seems an important one to do that for.
23: Yeah. Yeah.
22: There's things on the other side of the world that I go, like, listen, in a perfect world, but I don't have any control over that. And I have things close to home that I have to save my emotions and care for.
23: You called it. There's a limited amount of effort, well, not effort, but resources.
22: We're not designed for that.
23: Yeah.
22: And but this is close to home. These are our neighbors, and I wanted to highlight these two guys because I saw these pictures, and it tore my heart out as I was reading about it. Gilbert Burnell, who was listed in this Cairo piece, his family, one of the organizers for his GoFundMe that was set up to help pay for his funeral expenses, says he was a godly man in every sense of the word. His daughter posted on here, "Thank you so much to those who have donated to our family. Every donation is greatly appreciated, and we appreciate our community coming together to help support my family during this time." And the picture of this guy, who I assume this is with his, he's a young looking fellow, but if his daughter's old enough to write something like that, then he might.
23: It's a grandchild.
22: It's his grandchild he's holding. Okay.
23: Yeah. That's what I'm with you, man. That's.
22: He's holding his grandchild, who's clearly a newborn, a couple months old at the very oldest. And he is in heaven. He just looks like a perfect, that picture just looks perfect. It's like what everybody strives their entire life to get to, which is when you're holding your babies or your grandbabies in that moment of peace. And you want that moment to stretch on and last forever. And he's gone now. And he died in this tragedy, which is horrible. And it sounds like he's in heaven, which is wonderful that he's there. But for his family, that's just a tremendous loss. And I was like in the studio preparing for this, like saying prayers for these people. I've never met these people. Right. And yet you might pass these folks on the road. You might pass these folks in the store.
23: Well, and it's such a small community.
22: It's a small community. Yeah. And Washington's not a big state.
23: No.
22: We've interacted with these people at some point in life. You know, I mean, the other one that they named, again, this is not a confirmation that he is listed as dead. This is Jared Ammons. Yeah. There's a really great picture of him holding up a couple of salmon, it looks like.
23: Yeah, yeah.
22: And he's in his hat, and he's
23: a happy guy.
22: A happy guy.
23: Yeah. Yeah, working man.
22: If it's confirmed that he's no longer alive, he leaves behind a wife, two kids, and one on the way. One of the organizers for his GoFundMe says, Jared was a loving husband, devoted father, cherished son, and caring brother. His loss has left an unimaginable hole in the hearts of everybody who knew him. And as I was reading these, I was thinking, I'm in this phase of life right now. I mean, like, we all put these stories into our context of our own lives. Like, I'm in this phase right now where I have, like, just crazy busy life with these kids, and we all experience that.
23: Yeah.
22: And how lucky we are to get to experience the craziness, because it means we're still here. And these people were taken too soon. Prayers to these families. If you have the inclination and the ability, there's GoFundMe set up for them where you can donate to maybe help make this time a little easier. And the other thing that these two pictures highlighted that I didn't know these guys, but a picture says 1,000 words. And based on the descriptions of them and their families and the GoFundMe pages and just those two pictures, all I needed were those two pictures that I saw of Jared and Gilbert. These guys had priorities in the right place. Like, it's really easy in life to lose track of what's important.
23: Yeah.
22: And it seems to me that these guys had their priorities in the right place, and just a tremendous loss, and our hearts go out to these folks.
23: And the community of Longview, where this tragedy took place, is the largest industrial accident, will be, as you said, there's the largest industrial accident in the state's history. And a community that small, and you know, it's a little rural working waterfront community, and this is the largest industry in that community is this mill, has been for a long, long time.
22: Yeah.
23: I'm assuming there's no one in that town that wasn't touched by this loss.
22: I'm sure. Yeah.
23: With this, you know, by the time the missing are recovered,
22: You heard the top of the hour news break where they're in the restaurant and people don't even want to talk about it.
23: Right.
22: Because it's just, they know these people.
23: I mean, we see these type of stories, as you mentioned, around the globe, across the country. But this one's home. You know, and this is a community that I guarantee you know somebody that's got a connection to that community. And everybody in that community has a connection to this tragedy.
22: Sure.
23: It really does hit home. And Luke's got the latest updates for us with regard to the recovery. The treatment of the chemicals that we've learned, when can they even begin that part?
22: Because they got to figure out what's leaked into the water.
23: It's been confirmed now that this chemical, this white liquor, made its way into the Columbia, made its way into the sewer drains of that community.
22: Sure.
23: Yesterday we were reporting that the containment systems at the plant had worked, but now we find that
22: to some extent they did, but
23: not completely. And, you know, yesterday there was telling people to stay out of culverts and stay out of ditches because of this corrosive chemical.
22: Dangerous stuff. It's made to break down. If it's made to break down wood, it will turn into pulpy stuff.
23: It was eating its way through PPE equipment, was reported yesterday. The protective equipment people were using to clean up and to contain this disaster and begin the search for these missing. That's the chemical that's been, you know, dumped onto this community.
22: Yeah.
23: So this story is going to be with this community forever.
22: Yeah.
23: But with all of us here in this region for a long, long time.
22: It reminds me of when Oso happened.
23: Yes.
22: And kind of just the shock of tragedy of that.
23: It's hard to happen. It's hard to fathom initially the scope of this, but as more details come in, it starts to really hit home as you mentioned, as to how impactful this is.
22: Yeah. Hearts go out. Prayers for these families.
23: All those of the family that were lost, but these two guys.
22: All right. Let's shift to some other stuff. We're going to go back to Luke here in just about 20 minutes or so, and we'll give you some more insights into this and what's going on down there. Let's chat about. Did you see the story, the Mayor Wilson stuff? Can we talk? There's something going on in Wilson's office.
23: Yeah, absolutely.
22: I want to start with this. I want to first start with the barricade stuff. We plan on talking about that last, but let's talk about the barricade stuff with
23: Katie
22: Wilson.
23: Yeah, you bet.
22: And then we're going to work our way down to people resigning in her office. Now, is it an actual resignation? Somebody kicked to the curb and they're trying to make it look good?
23: Yeah.
22: So they call the resignation?
23: Yeah, that seems to be the case. You can resign or...
22: Yeah.
23: Yeah.
22: Or you can be fired.
23: Wish him well in his future endeavors. Yeah. We never see that in a memo.
22: Warmest regards.
23: You know what's going on.
22: Yes, 100%.
23: Let's start with the barricades in North Seattle on 97th Street. Locals decided to take matters into their own hands.
22: Because pimp wars. There's people driving by shooting bullets. They're getting into bullets flying through windows. One guy I heard talked about
23: his
22: bullet almost hitting his 6-week-old in a bassinet. Bullets near bassinets.
23: And the neighbors have been complaining. For a couple of years now, the city's been talking and promising this neighborhood to do something about this issue. And the city did nothing for 2 years. So this community took
22: matters into their own hands.
23: And put up these barricades.
22: Listen,
23: and the mayor responded.
22: Here's a little bit of that new father, Jake.
2: Could have lost my 6-week-old beautiful baby boy.
23: As a bullet went through the wall.
22: Neighbors spoke to Como, talked about the gun violence. They're

0: As a bullet went through the wall.
1: Yeah, yeah. Neighbors spoke to Como, talked about the gun violence, their concerns, and they like the barricades, which the mayor is now taking down. She's saying, that's unacceptable. We can't have those barricades.
2: I mean, we live right in the smack of everything. So we've had our house hit with bullets, and the neighbor behind us went through their window, actually.
1: So here's what the mayor's office said. They said the barriers are unacceptable. Adding, this is from My Northwest. You can read about this there. The resident-installed barricades cannot remain because they block access for first responders, trash collection, and other essential services. They also block the pimps. As part of our ongoing efforts, the mayor has directed the Seattle Department of Transportation to replace the resident-installed barriers with temporary traffic calming treatments at the three locations to reduce cut-through traffic and address the access needs of those living in the streets. That, to me, sounds like one of those, like, soft speed humps.
0: That was funny you mentioned that, because it was questioned this morning. Luke was on with Seattle Morning News. And are they going to put up speed bumps? And they said, no, we're not putting up speed bumps.
1: Because everyone would find that unacceptable. Well, that doesn't fix the problem.
0: Well, neither will speed humps.
1: Neither will speed pumps.
0: So
1: what do you think of this, the mayor taking this down?
0: I understand the concern, but it doesn't address the lack of response from the city, the lack of responsibility to the community.
1: Yeah.
0: For this situation. I mean, what they said, they're going to study the issue. One of the residents quoted, well, they're going to study how many drive-bys that we get, shootings we get per night.
1: Yeah.
0: With speed bumps. Is that what's that impact? I mean, you know.
1: Well, they're not going to catch them on flock cams, I'll tell you that much.
0: Right. Well, especially in my neighborhood. That was the latest to go down with losing those, that resource in Edmonds. Yeah.
1: Jeez Louise.
0: Yep. Latest of the fourth of the Snohomish County communities to stop using the.
1: For what reason? Listed. Immigration?
0: Failure for assurances that this information wouldn't be shared to violate state law to their defense. Their hands are kind of tied.
1: Right, let's move on. I don't want to put you in a spot where you got to defend them.
0: I hear you. Thank you. With regard to these blockades, so they're going to study for a couple weeks.
1: Yeah.
0: Okay, so here's the issue. When you're going to study a situation, those folks who are committing these acts of violence and crime.
1: Yeah, now that you've made it known that you're studying.
0: Yeah, I guarantee you that announcement, we're going to be keeping our eyes open for 2 weeks, it's going to go down to zero for 2 weeks, and then all hell is going to break loose again.
1: The pimps are going to say, hey, guys, why don't we just stop using these streets for a little bit? We just won't fire at each other on these streets just for a little bit.
0: I had to look into the dynamic of why this particular street is what it is. Mm-hmm. There's a circuit that the pimps who work these sex workers on Aurora Avenue, approximately between 105th and with 97th, where these barricades were put up. You know where the footbridge is over Aurora Avenue?
1: It's
0: painted like purple and red and pink and orange.
1: Yeah.
0: It's lovely. They make this loop, the pimps do.
1: A pimp loop.
0: To monitor
1: their
0: sex workers. They go south on Aurora, they take a right turn on 97th, go up.
1: Is this known?
0: Yes. It's been going on for 3 years now.
1: But like, people know of a pimp loop?
0: Yeah.
1: Why don't they stop the pimps?
0: Why don't they stop
1: the
0: sex trafficking?
1: Why don't they stop the pimps?
0: Right. Exactly.
1: Why is the response to this speed humps or speed bumps? It doesn't matter. Neither are going to work. The response is citizens cannot protect themselves, and we're going to study the problem. I mean, is there any more perfect example of just bureaucracy that doesn't care at all? Then the city responding by going, you know what we're going to do? I know that you guys are really feeling the pinch here. So much so that you literally put up barricades. It's like we're watching Les Miserables or something, honestly. Yeah. The people are saying, we're tired of the government who is not protecting us and delivering on the promises.
0: Not one more day, they should say.
1: I pulled the song.
0: They should get in the streets. That has stopped the pimps. A community sing-along with torches? Can we have torches?
1: That's
0: when they climbed over the barricade, ironically. You know, I don't know what you're going to invest in speed bumps or humps or monitoring a situation for a couple weeks. And I know you're short of law enforcement officers.
1: Mm-hmm.
0: What's a private security company cost? I mean, you know...
1: Go park an empty...
0: Right.
1: SPD.
0: That was my first thought, too.
1: SUV at either end of the street.
0: Right.
1: So the pimps go, hold up. Is there a cop in there?
0: Maybe we don't
1: drive by and shoot at each other while there's a cop right there.
0: But you called it, though. You know, eliminate the crime on the acts of

0: trafficking or sexual trade, sexual, you know, trafficking's not the right
1: word.
0: The
1: pimps and prostitutes.
0: Yeah. The sex workers.
1: Yeah. The prostitutes.
0: Make that a, because that was eliminated as a priority about 4 years ago.
1: Get rid of the prostitutes. Then, get rid of the pimps.
0: Right.
1: Yeah, go ahead.
0: That helps the eliminate the drive-bys, helps eliminate the pimp wars, helps probably cut down on human trafficking in the area.
1: Yeah, I would think so.
0: So many problems that we're investing in not solving. And is it an investment or just, let's build a barricade of money.
1: And the
0: might
1: answer
0: be cheaper.
1: Is, well, it would be cheaper. Unfortunately, the cost of human life would be higher. But the answer is we're going to do a study. That's so unsatisfying for these folks who for the last 3 days, guess what they haven't had for the last 3 days? Any pimp shootings right. on those streets.
0: Right. Right.
1: And now they have to go to bed tonight knowing that SDOT is going to come over there and tear those things down. And now they're just waiting. Now they're just sitting there telling their kids, don't go play outside. If you're in the house, stay low to the ground.
0: Oh.
1: Can you imagine living in that hell?
0: No.
1: amount of money these people pay to live in the city. And then this is what they have to deal with. And then they go to Mayor Wilson's office, if they can get anyone on the phone, because everybody's resigning, but they get somebody on the phone and they say, hey, you know what we're going to do? How about a study? Maybe a speed bump?
0: Because we care. We
1: well,
0: hear
1: no,
0: you.
1: They didn't say we care.
0: Well, I'm trying to save them a little face here, but it ain't working.
1: That to me, you know, good golly. It's too much. It's just too much for these people.
0: Yeah.
1: They're just trying to live their lives, and now they're worrying about a bullet
0: yeah.
1: hitting near the bassinet of their baby. What, you have two choices. You can protect your family, or you can follow the law. That's what they've unfortunately put these law-abiding citizens.
0: Mm-hmm.
1: Yeah. That's the choice that they've given them. If the city's not going to respond, they're forced to put up barricades. These are not like crazy people living there, according to Seattle standards. They probably are pretty friendly to a lot of the Katie Wilson stuff. And yet Katie Wilson's just looking at them saying, hey, you know what? How about a study? Would you like a study?
0: I mean, I understand the first responder concerns that the city has with these. I understand the concerns that we won't let's just barricade off the street.
1: That's what they're hiding behind. But it's
0: valid.
1: They're not fixing. It doesn't really even matter.
0: No, it doesn't solve the problem at all. I'm with
1: if
0: you.
1: If you're not solving the problem, then anything that they give as an answer just doesn't matter. If they're not willing to say, hey, you know what we're going to do? Not only are we going to put up speed bumps to slow people down, we're going to make them really tall and, you know, these cars are, they're going to hate it. Boy, the pimps are going to hate it. They need to say like, hey, we're also going to stop all those guys who are sex trafficking women, pimps.
0: Would be nice.
1: We're going to go after those guys and we're going to stop them from doing the illegal things. That's where I would start if I ran a city like Seattle.
0: Yeah.
1: But I don't live in Seattle.
0: Katie Wilson runs there's Seattle. A reason.
1: Yeah, there's a reason. That's why we moved out of Seattle.
0: I know, brother.
1: That's why you moved out
0: That's
1: of Seattle.
0: That's why I moved out of Seattle.
1: These poor people in this neighborhood, I feel awful for them. And they have to watch as these things are taken out. That's like,
0: if you want to move, good luck selling that house.
1: Yeah, good luck.
0: Right?
1: It's pimp war adjacent. You're going to love it. Super nice. Barely any bullets flying through the windows on the weekends.
0: And
1: weekdays,
0: these new speed bumps.
1: Rough.
0: Really slows the traffic down.
1: Yeah. Oh, what a crazy world. All right, we got a lot more coming up. We're going to check in with Luke Ducey, give us a little update on what's happening down there in Longview, all the cleanup that's going to have to happen. I mean, this is a really big deal. How long is this going to last? We'll tell you about it. We'll come back. Stick around.
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20: Good afternoon. I'm Nate Connors. Another shakeup inside Mayor Katie Wilson's office. The policy advisor leading her promise to add 4,000 new shelter beds has resigned. The Seattle Times reports John Grant stepped down yesterday, just weeks after Wilson replaced her chief of staff. Grant was the point person on one of the mayor's biggest campaign promises, 1,000 new shelter beds this year alone. Longview residents may notice odors and discolored water in the roadside ditches following Nippon Dynawave's discharge, but officials say the drinking water is still safe.
21: Our water treatment plant is extremely sophisticated, and it is designed to shut down at any exposure to contamination.
20: Public Works Director Chris Collins says crews are flushing hydrants to dilute contaminants, and EPA sensors have detected no health risks. Collins says the water is just as safe as it was last week. Homicide investigators in Pierce County say the car used Sunday night in the robbery and fatal shooting of 17-year-old Braylon Diaz in Parkland has been found. Here's Deputy Carly Capetto.
22: We actually were able to locate the suspect vehicle abandoned in the Federal Way area, and that has led us to identify some persons of interest.
20: Capetto says the car was not reported stolen, but there is no word on whether an arrest is imminent. Seattle's Department of Transportation has been ordered to remove a series of barricades built by frustrated North Seattle neighbors trying to protect their streets from ongoing drive-by shootouts. Cairo News Radio's Luke Ducey reports the move comes days after bullets narrowly missed the six-week-old baby sleeping in a crib.
0: After a bullet ripped through the wall of a home near Aurora Avenue North and North 98th Street in Seattle, the father, Jake, told Cairo 7 TV,
6: "Could have lost my six-week-old beautiful baby boy."
0: And residents built metal barricades to block what police say have been pimp shootouts during an ongoing prostitution turf war. Mayor Katie Wilson's office says residents can't block first responders or trash trucks from the neighborhood. SDOT will install temporary traffic calming treatments that do not include speed bumps. Luke Ducey, Cairo News Radio.
20: And now check on Wall Street. The Dow up 12 points, S&P 500 up 45, and the NASDAQ up nearly 250. 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Mercer Island, we've got a crash eastbound 90 on the East Channel Bridge. It's blocking two right lanes, and you're in a bumper-to-bumper backup stretching to Island Crest Way. North 405 through Factoria at Coal Creek Parkway, there's a big chunk of debris sitting in the center lane. It's a little far out from my camera view, but it looks like it might be a tire. Here in Seattle, North 5, scattered backups between the Michigan Curve and Ship Canal. About 25 minutes gets you through downtown. And South 5, we're still heavy coming out of Northgate, thinning out through the U District. Linwood to Seattle, a 25-minute drive. 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Get out there if you can because tomorrow we do a 180, 61 and showers on Friday. Mostly sunny in upper 60s for the weekend. Sunny and 70 in downtown Seattle. I'm Nate Connors, Cairo News Radio.
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1: All right, welcome back to the show. We got Luke Ducey, Cairo News Radio reporter, joining us right now. Luke, welcome back to the show.
11: Hey, thanks for having me.
1: We are covering right now, we're just trying to let people know, keep people up to date on what's happening at that chemical spill in Longview.
11: Yeah.
1: What do you got for us?
11: Yeah, a lot of new updates here. We'll kind of go through it. Let's talk about this first. Two people are dead officially in this incident. Nine people injured, including one firefighter, and that firefighter has been released from the hospital, apparently. Nine workers are still missing. Now, what you might hear online or in different newscasts here and there, families of the missing are now starting to declare their loved ones dead, and some have started GoFundMe pages, but they haven't been officially declared deceased. So that's why those numbers are the way they are. This is now officially a recovery operation. It's no longer a rescue operation for those nine workers. A source close to the investigation tells us the systems they have in place to stop that white liquor chemical, it's known as white liquor, keeping that mix out of the Columbia River that mostly worked. However, some of it did now, it's been confirmed, get into the Columbia River. Don't know the extent of, if any, damage environmentally that's being assessed right now. Also, this white liquor got into the city's ditch system and killed a lot of fish, about a dozen fish, by raising the pH level. So there's a system in place there that flushes water from the Cowlitz River through this ditch system that kind of winds around near the industrial area around houses as well. Then it dilutes things like that white liquor, and then it shoots back on the other end into the Columbia River. So that will happen. There will be more of this white liquor that's diluted to acceptable levels that will go into the Columbia River.
23: There's an established acceptable level of contaminant?
11: Yeah, if it's diluted to a certain amount, because this it will raise pH levels, and pH levels are different than other types of contaminations.
23: Okay.
11: Yeah. We do have more on that white liquor as well. I mean, we've been talking about that for a couple of days. What is it? How dangerous is this?
1: Yeah, tell us about, like, if somebody, because they were telling people, like, don't go into culverts or ditches or anywhere that something might collect.
11: That ditch. So if you look on a map, those ditches, it's like a, almost like an aqueduct, you know, it's kind of like, and it runs right behind some houses, like in their backyards, would be a fence, and then you kind of go to, stay away from it. That's what they're telling people, you know, just do not go near it. This stuff is, I want to kind of connect this to the missing workers as well. It is so corrosive that it's, again, we said this yesterday, but it's used to break down the wood chips in these plants to that's made into pulp and paperboard. a source close to us, and I shared this on your show yesterday, told us that, you know, when hazmat first responders first got there to the scene and they were going in to try to rescue people, of course, I mean, that's what they do and do what they can, that white liquor started melting their protective equipment. They eventually could not reach those nine workers that are still missing. And even when these nine workers are recovered, Battalion Chief Matt Amos says this.
2: Recovered from the site, they'll undergo decontamination before being transported to the Calhoun County Coroner's Office for identification and family notification.
11: Yeah, so the bodies will have to be decontaminated as well before they go to the coroner's office. National Guard is there with special equipment to help. Federal crews are also there. There was talk earlier in the week, and now they are there to send in crews that have equipment and know how to deal with weapons of mass destruction. So WMDs, that's the level of gear that is ideal for working with and this white liquor, which they're using at this plant.
1: Let me ask you guys a question about that plant. So I was looking into this a little bit, that Nippon Dynawave, is that how you pronounce
11: correct.
1: It?
11: Yeah.
1: So that plant, is that the largest employer in, it must be, in Longview? Because they have about 1,000 workers, I saw, and they say about 3% of the population works at this plant, because they have about 38,000 people in that town.
11: Mm-hmm.
1: Does that sound about right?
23: Yeah,
11: it does. Yeah.
1: So it must be, I mean, that's a massive employer in town. What is the state of the business right now? I mean, I don't know if these are questions that you can answer right now, but are they temporarily closed for operation? Is this just one small section of that? Because it's a huge facility. Isn't it like many times the size of Disneyland?
11: Three times the size of Disneyland. So yes, huge operation, and it's kind of almost two plants in one.
1: That's right.
11: So one plant is most likely to be still operating. There is a representative from the company there on boots on the ground who is answering questions as part of press conferences. There's going to be another one around 3 o'clock this afternoon. They're not giving any information that kind of what you're looking for. This is a Japanese company, owns it, took ownership about 4 or 5 years ago, based in Tokyo.
23: I hadn't thought about that. The town's largest employer potentially is shut down for how long?
11: Everyone knows everyone too.
1: Yeah.
11: About that.
1: Like that's where I started going to, like, this recovery effort, it sounds like it's going to be quite a big deal as they try to figure out how to first clean up the chemical spill. Once it's safe to go in, then you're recovering the people who are still missing. At the end of that process, that's going to be a lot of people who have unfortunately perished. You're going to have to deal with all of that. And then the company, like, does the company stay up and running while they're dealing with all of that? Or do they shut down operations? Because now everybody's wondering, well, what the heck happened here? They need to make an assessment of how that could possibly happen. And,
23: right.
1: you know,
23: and resuming
1: multiple lives lost.
23: Resuming the process of what they do.
1: Well, who even feels safe going into a company where you have people, you know, like, what are we talking about here? Maybe 10, 11 people dead as a result of this? So how do you even feel safe going in there? They employ, at the pulp and paper mill side, there's 550 employees. And on the other side, which is a liquid packaging plant, 450. Those are all people who are they just going to sit at home and wait for the job to get turned back on? I mean, I don't know how any of this is going to work yet. Hopefully they can answer some of those questions.
11: Yeah, and if unions are involved as well, and I know that a lot of places are opening their doors and helping families where they can. And this is also a tight-knit community. So there are stories of people helping each other out, but you're right. At some point, yeah, there will be questions, especially down the road here as we, you know, and I think one answer to your question, Jake, is also though that, you know, what we're seeing with these families who are already declaring, they're saying, look, my family member is one of those, they're missing. We know they're one of the missing and they're dead. And so they're starting GoFundMe fights for their pages, even though they're not officially declared deceased, to help out with things like bills and other things. Livelihoods have been lost.
23: I know it's early in the process, but at some point, accountability of the company is going to be examined and called into question. There's investigations already from...
11: There's a federal investigation underway right now.
23: Already. But we talk about a company whose 500 people are going to be out of work for who
1: maybe
23: knows how long.
1: 1,000.
23: Does the company have a responsibility to help these families in this moment, or is this fault of the community, the local government's fault of the donations?
1: There's obviously going to be insurance claims that are made. There's going to be lawsuits.
23: That's a long process.
1: This is a long process, and that's a very small town, and it's not like I wouldn't look at Longview and think to myself, oh, this is a town that's just like flush with cash. So what do you do in a small town like that where you have 38,000 people and now suddenly maybe 3% of them are trying to figure out what's the longevity of this job look like? That's just like one element to the story beyond the horrible part that we're still focusing on, which is the loss of life.
23: And the danger to the community and environmentally.
1: Then further down the road, I mean, beyond the loss of life, the danger to with the chemical spill and all that. Yeah. I mean, that's just
0: the whole thing is
11: this is the most impactful, largest event like this that we've experienced an accident in this state, and it's not just because of the one. You know, ground zero and what happened at that time, it's because, to your point, it affects so many people in so many different ways.
1: Wow. All right. Luke Ducey, we appreciate you coming
11: in.
1: And if we have any more updates, we'll get you back on. And when did you say that press conference is going to be?
11: Today around 3 o'clock, okay. I believe.
1: Yeah. All right.
23: You know, we ask how you're going to recover from this as a community and what resources are going to be able to these families and this town, not just those who lost family members or lost lives. But the people who may be losing jobs, we have Jim Walsh.
1: Livelihood, yeah.
23: We have Jim Walsh coming on later today. We're talking about the taxation or the state millionaires tax situation. But this is his district.
1: You heard him. He was speaking on this earlier.
23: He spoke to this. I heard yesterday. He made a statement about the loss of life and been caring for the families and thoughts and prayers. Mm. And he was as he should. But maybe he can help us figure out what's next for the community.
1: Yeah.
23: From a state government, from a federal government perspective.
1: Interesting. All right, Luke Ducey, appreciate you coming in, man. We will have more on that later. All right, we're going to switch gears here completely and try to lighten things up a little bit. That's a heavy topic, obviously.
23: Yeah.
1: I saw this video, Spike. I got to play this for you. The audio is unbelievable. There was a woman in Palm Beach who got pulled over. The cop walks up to her window. He claims that she's driving with a cell phone in her right hand.
23: Oh, that's dangerous.
1: Very dangerous. He wants to give her a citation.
23: Okay.
1: Now, this is very tricky because she doesn't have a right hand. I'm going to play the audio when we get back. Her reaction to all this, it's absolutely hilarious.
23: Okay.
1: She's fantastic in the video. It's like body cam footage from the cop.
23: Yeah.
1: You're not going to believe what the cop does.
23: Okay.
1: We'll play it for when we get back. Stick around.

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1: With Choke Points, we try to answer listeners' questions. It can be as simple as a neighborhood stop sign, or it can be as big as the budget for transportation. I don't care. I'll find the answer for you. It's really easy to get a hold of me at mynorthwest.com. We have a direct link there that gets right to me. 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
18: Welcome back to the show. This is my favorite story of the day. The video is phenomenal. The audio is even better. You can just sit there and it does require a little context if you're not seeing it. A police officer in Palm Beach is doing an emphasis patrol on handheld devices. They don't want you driving with them. Sure. Have you ever gotten a ticket for that?
19: No, I have. Of all the things I've been ticketed for, I've never been ticketed for being on my phone. It's distracted driving.
18: Distracted driving.
19: Yeah.
18: I always wonder how they can spot you because they're like way far away. Mm-hmm. And then they pull up next to you and then they tell you,
20: I saw you holding the phone in your hand. Now, there's just like a very good chance that you were holding a stapler in your hand. That's not likely. I understand that. But like, who knows?
19: Stapling and driving is a problem.
20: Do they have eagle eyes? Like, how can they see that it's a phone? That's my question.
19: No, they do have training to show them what to look for in a driver.
20: I understand. But I felt stupid because one time they pulled me over and they said, we saw you with a phone in your hand. And instead of going, did you or didn't you? I don't know. Like, you know, making it a question. I want to lie to the guy. I had my phone in my hand in this case.
19: Right.
20: I did. I was plugging my phone into my car so I could use the CarPlay.
19: I remember you telling me the story.
20: Yeah. And I told him that. I said, yeah, I was just plugging it in. I wasn't actually looking at my screen. He goes, yeah, that's, you know, but I still got you with your phone in your hand.
19: Yeah.
20: And he goes, what you need to do is put it on a little holder. If it's on a holder, you can mess with your phone screen. And I said, that's dumb. He goes, well, it's whatever. That's the law.
19: Yeah.
20: And so anyway, I
19: blame Olympia.
20: Exactly.
19: Here's their number.
20: All right. So this is
19: call them while you're driving.
20: Kathleen Thomas. She gets a citation in February. Palm Beach County Sheriff's deputy pulls her over, approaches her side window, and makes this, you know, he tells her, hey, I got you. You got your phone in your hand. Now, Kathleen does not have a right hand, so this gets tricky for this guy in just a second. Listen to this.
21: Hello, ma'am. Hey, good morning. I'm Deputy Gonzalez with the Palm Beach County Sheriff's Office. Recently, why you're being pulled over in the city of Lake Worth today. We're doing an operation for distracted driving, and you drove past me holding the phone with your right hand, manipulating that phone. I mean, I saw you with the phone in your hand.
22: Obviously not. So you want to just call this a day?
21: Or? I don't want to call it a day. You had it.
20: So she says, obviously not. She has not showed her hand yet, or her lack of. And she says, obviously not. So you want to just call this a day? Because she's basically saying, no, I did not. He persists. He says, no, I know what I saw.
21: And manipulated.
22: You just said my right hand.
21: Well, I thought I saw you with your right hand.
22: So
21: you had a hand up.
20: So now she's holding up her hand, which is a stump.
19: There's a stump. She's missing a hand, yeah.
20: And so she's continuing, like, okay, so you just want me to leave, right?
21: The right hand. I saw you manipulate.
22: So you didn't.
21: With the right hand, perhaps not, right?
22: But I saw you. You didn't see me with my right hand.
21: Okay, so are you
22: saying that you saw me with my right hand?
21: I know what I just said. I'm asking you now. Did you have your phone on your hand?
22: I did not.
21: You did not have your phone on your hand?
22: I did not.
21: Hand to God, you did not have your hand.
20: She holds up her stumpy hand.
19: Oh, my God.
20: Hand to God. She holds up her right hand, which is which doesn't exist. So he says, hold up your other hand.
22: Hand to God.
21: The other hand to God. You don't have one
22: hand. Hand to God.
21: Cool. You have your driver's license, registration,
22: yes,
21: insurance?
20: Hold up your other hand. He's just digging himself a hole. He has to walk away at this point, right? He has to just say, like, all right, you know what? Obviously, you don't have a hand. Why don't we call it even?
19: Was she steering with her stump and he had a phone in her left hand? I mean, that makes no sense.
20: Clearly steering with her left.
19: Yeah.
20: Is she steering? I don't know if she can steer with that. I don't know.
19: I steered with my knee before while eating cereal in a car. You know, we all do it from time to time, don't we?
20: That's not against the law.
19: This is ridiculous.
20: I'm just kidding. It might be against the law.
19: It might be. Granola's okay.
20: We've all driven with cereal.
19: This guy's half his rocker.
20: So he walks away. He comes back. You assume he's just going to say, listen, egg on my face. I didn't realize that you didn't have a hand. Why don't you head along on your way? And I'm sorry, but that's not what happened.
21: All right, man. So you're going to receive a citation for wireless communication device, handheld while driving. We got to put the phone down as we operate a motor vehicle.
22: Oh, and you put on there that you saw me with my right hand holding it.
21: Yeah? I did not put that. No, if you want to take it to court.
22: But that's what you said when you pulled me over, yes?
21: That's what I said.
22: You saw me holding my device with my right hand.
21: I'm not disagreeing with you. Yes, that's what I said.
22: Okay.
21: Yes. So if you want to take it to court.
22: And that's what you saw.
21: That's what I said.
22: That's what you said you saw.
21: Yes.
22: Okay.
21: If you want to take it to court, option 5 on the back of the ticket, that's how you take that ticket to court. Do you have any questions for me?
22: No. Thank you.
21: Have a good day.
20: I mean, is this just not the best video?
19: Oh, my gosh. It
20: kind of makes your day, doesn't it? She handles herself great.
19: She really does. She's okay. Fine. I'm pretty sure a judge will have more common sense and see the ridiculousness of this exchange.
20: Yes. It's the kind of thing that only somebody who is used to people maybe staring at them or approaching. Mm-hmm. I don't know how long she's been, you know, with only one hand, but I assume it's been a while because she seems pretty comfortable with, you know, with the stomp.
19: Yeah.
20: But she's responding. She's not afraid to show it. She's got quick, you know, retorts. Everything about the exchange
19: she's
20: on her side.
19: Driving her car.
20: Yeah, it's great. So the way that this ended up. So she gets the citation, obviously.
19: She has to go to court?
20: The story has now gone viral.
19: Yeah.
20: Apparently, this officer has now requested that the citation be dismissed.
19: Oh, good.
20: Which is the right thing to do.
19: Upon further review of body cam, thank goodness for body cam footage,
20: thank God
19: right?
20: For body cams. because we would not have had this delightful exchange.
19: Well, and he also says, I saw it in your right hand.
20: Yes.
19: And that's, unless that's on a body cam, since he decided not to write it on the ticket without body cam.
20: That, to me, she was so smart to ask that. Yeah. She was, did you write where you saw it?
19: Yeah.
20: He says, no, I didn't put
19: it.
20: I
19: know what I said, but it's not what's on the...
20: Why did you think he neglected to write that?
19: It's because it's verification that what he saw, he did not see.
20: Yeah.
19: What he's asserting did not happen.
20: Thank goodness for this body cam.
19: Yes.
20: Because they were able to use that in court if they needed to.
19: Yeah. She's like, let's go to court. And that's... take it to court. If you disagree, take it to court. It's such a...
20: It's great.
19: Well, it is, except that when you know you're right, when you know you don't have a right hand, you going to court's a pain. You got to change your schedule. You got to cancel. True. You got to take a day off work.
20: Is it really worth $180 or whatever
19: the citation is? They count on a lot. A lot of the times they count on that.
20: I think you're right.
19: I got a speeding ticket in, Ellensburg?
20: Sure.
19: Coming back from the gorge.
20: So you have to go back there?
19: I went back to Ellensburg, right? And it was after a concert. I was in a radio station van. This guy pulled me over at like 1:30 in the morning.
20: Oh, come on.
19: I'm only guy on the road.
20: Obviously not a fan.
19: He's giving you a ticket. Clearly, it was Cal Country, and I was in a rock van.
20: Gotcha.
19: Okay?
20: Yeah.
19: And I was like, I'm going back to fight it because I'm new. I was like, I'm driving the station van. I'm not ripping through the countryside at 1:30 in the morning.
20: Yeah.
19: You know, I'm a young, responsible radio employee. And I said, I'm going to court. And my partner, Bob's like, don't be for $180, you can drive across the state. Just pay the ticket. I'm like, no. I went back to court.
20: Good for
19: they
20: you.
19: They threw it out.
20: Good for you.
19: Yes.
20: Victory.
19: It was great.
20: That's the American way. That's why we got the best court system in the whole world.
19: It is the greatest.
20: Because you can fight stupid tickets.
19: Body cams.
20: Sometimes you win.
19: Sometimes you win.
20: That's great. Well, good for this lady. Good for Kathleen.
19: Yeah.
20: She's not going to get her hand back, but she does not have the ticket, which is awesome.
19: Oh. It's like, I want to give her... I can give her a high five.
20: Yeah, you can give her a high five.
19: Yeah.
20: Good for you.
19: Yeah.
20: All right, we got a lot of stuff to talk about still. I had the fire department in my house yesterday.
19: Excuse me?
20: I did. It happened during the show. My wife sends me a text. She goes, the fire department's here.
19: Ha-ha!
20: I'll tell you guys about it next. We'll be right back. Stick around.
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8: Iranian negotiators believe they have arrived at a draft agreement to formally extend the ceasefire and gradually open the Strait of Hormuz. Treasury Secretary Scott Bessent, though, telling reporters it still needs final approval from President Trump and Iran's supreme leader. ABC's Karen Travers has more.
9: All of these things, of course, have been part of the discussions for weeks right now, and Bessent would not say why this agreement might be the one that pushes it over the finish line and does reach that final conclusion, at least to reopen things for 60 days for further negotiations.
8: The U.S. economy facing headwinds due to the war with Iran. The Commerce Department showing inflation is up to levels not seen in 3 years. Another report by the New York Fed highlights what analysts call a K-shaped economy. The Trump administration said setting up a 50-bed facility in Kenya for any Americans who will face quarantine due to the ongoing Ebola outbreak. That facility could open tomorrow. This is ABC News. The state of California suing the new owners of 23andMe for the data breach 3 years ago. The genealogy company acquired by a holdings company after going bankrupt in 2025.
10: In California's new lawsuit, Attorney General Rob Bonta claims a 2023 data breach at 23andMe affected close to 7 million users, and the 23andMe failed to protect its customers' data, ignoring known vulnerabilities in its system. The lawsuit is against a holdings company that now owns 23andMe after 23andMe went bankrupt last year. Bonta saying
11: it was consumers' sensitive personal information and data related to consumers' health.
10: Bonta alleges a breach became publicly known when the data of 1 million consumers was offered on the dark web. Alex Stone, ABC News, Los Angeles.
8: New evidence renewing the search for a Michigan woman in the Bahamas. Lynette Hooker disappeared after her husband Brian says she fell from their dinghy following a night out. The Coast Guard now says it wants to send a crew to search a new area. Michelle Franz in ABC News.
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30: 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That's coming up. 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North 5 in Seattle, we've got a growing backup between the West Seattle Bridge and Ship Canal. Plan on 25 minutes to get through downtown. South 5, stop and go between Northgate and downtown. Just under 25 minutes from Linwood. Mercer Island, we cleared that earlier collision. Eastbound 90 on the East Channel Bridge, no longer any backups. Just minor backups at the First Avenue South Bridge, where we have a marine crossing underway. And South 5 through JBLM, we're starting to see a backup build there near the main gate, Tacoma to Olympia, 40 to 45 minutes. 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
12: Good afternoon, I'm Nate Connors. As emergency responders continue their recovery efforts at Nippon Dynawave in Longview, the city and its people must begin a recovery of their own. Cairo News Radio's Corwin Hake reports from downtown Longview.
13: The Pancake House is a diner about 2 miles from the scene of this disaster, and that proximity is reflected in the lunchtime conversation.
14: That's all everyone's talking about right now. 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
13: Partly because there are personal connections to the tragedy.
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17: 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And those who are injured are, you know, they get home safely and they recover quickly.
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12: As firefighters battle the Country Meadows fire near the Tri-Cities in eastern Washington, they're dealing with another danger in the sky. Cairo 7 TV's D.D. Sun reports.
18: The Benton County Sheriff's Office says several drone operators were flying too close to firefighting aircraft over the weekend as crews worked to contain that wildfire. Officials say those drones create a serious safety risk for pilots and firefighters on the ground. When unauthorized drones are spotted near an active wildfire, air operations often have to shut down immediately. That means water drops, fire suppression flights, and even medical evacuation aircraft can all be grounded.
12: The FAA says flying drones near emergency operations can lead to fines up to $75,000 per violation. And now check out your Cairo News Radio weather. Sunny and near 80 this afternoon. Get out there if you can. Tomorrow it's rain and we drop nearly 20 degrees with a high right around 60. And then mid to upper 60s for the weekend as the sun returns. 75 and sunny in downtown Seattle. I'm Nate Connors, Cairo News Radio.
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21: Welcome back to the show. 1 hour down, 2 hours to go. Lots of great stuff to get to.
22: So we've been together today for, I don't know, 4 or 5 hours already. Mm-hmm. And I'm just now hearing that the fire department was at your house yesterday?
21: Yes. Yes.
22: Dude.
21: Yeah.
22: Everybody's okay?
21: Everything's fine. All good? My house is still there. Good to go. But a little scary stuff.
22: You think? And Mrs. Squirheim called you yesterday?
21: She said, well, she didn't call, which I knew. So I knew it wasn't like an emergency. She sent me a bunch of texts.
22: Fire department's here! Stop.
21: Exclamation point. Fire department's here. What she sends me is, she sends me this text in the middle of the show, and I look down, and we're in the middle of doing the, you know, I usually have my phone on, it's always on silent, but sometimes when it beeps.
22: You're the smart one. I'm the guy that learns repeatedly.
21: Or doesn't.
22: Doesn't.
21: And so, but my phone lights up, and I see fire department from my wife. And I have two thoughts in my head. One is like, well, if it was a real thing, she would call me and it would show up and she would be calling. Because an emergency, you call someone.
22: You do.
21: You send a text message, you're like, this is kind of a backseat problem.
22: Yes, exactly. There is a priority association.
21: It's a hierarchy.
22: Yes, exactly.
21: You call 10 times if somebody doesn't pick up and then you can text saying like, where are you?
22: My wife has a graduating scale of
21: severity.
22: Yeah. I get a text and then letter, H-E-L-L-O in 5 separate texts.
21: So that you see it.
22: So that I know how much trouble I'm in.
21: Okay. That makes sense.
22: Right?
21: Yeah.
22: Yeah.
21: That's clever.
22: Yeah.
21: At least it feels clever as you're being chided by your wife.
22: Yeah.
21: Which is never fun.
22: And warned what I'm walking into, which I appreciate.
21: Yeah.
22: I don't go down there cavalier, flippant. I know better.
21: You
22: there's a swarm of hornets. Why would I walk in a bikini?
21: You adjust accordingly.
22: You do.
21: Yes. Okay.
22: So how's everybody? I mean, what happened?
21: Everything was fine. What ended up happening was, and I want to give credit where it's due, we have two firefighter stories. One of them is mine. from my house yesterday, and then the second one is firefighters saved an adorable little animal. I'm not going to tell you what it is.
22: Down in Gig Harbor.
21: Gig Harbor. We'll tell you about that in just a second. But no, I guess all the fire alarms in my house, in the middle of the day, at worst time possible, because she had just gotten the baby down for a nap.
22: Of course.
21: All the fire alarms just going exploding.
22: Yes.
21: And she can't figure out what's going on. She's running around. Nothing's in the oven. There's no smoke.
22: Okay.
21: And then you start worrying about, like, was there like an electrical problem somewhere in the roof?
22: Oh, you got a
21: roof
22: wall fire of crawl space, attic?
21: No, no.
22: Yes.
21: Oh. They're very sensitive, these things. They're very sensitive. And because they're all like connected, if one of them goes off, the entire house goes off.
22: As it should be.
21: Is it?
22: Yes. Yes. I know it's a pain, and I know it's startling. Well,
21: because I don't know where to start looking. That's my problem with it.
22: No, okay.
21: I like being warned.
22: I see. Yeah.
21: Just one of them screaming at me is going to get the job done. But I understand the reasoning behind it. They must have done some tests. The whole house should be alert.
22: Yeah, you don't want to be playing down in the game room or whatever, watching the kids, got a headset on or something, and an alarm's going off the other end of the house. That's
21: you may
22: the
21: not
22: worst.
21: Hear it. Right. Yeah. Especially if you're in, like, if I'm on the west wing of the house and something on the east wing of the house.
22: You gotta get the golf cart out, drive all the way over there.
21: Or call the butler and get the butler to go over and solve the problem. Yes.
22: Joke, but we have a house that we literally text each other inside the house.
21: Can you go up on
22: questions.
21: The fourth floor and see what the
22: check,
21: heck? Is there a window open on the fourth floor?
22: What is that annoying noise I'm hearing from the indoor archery range?
21: Lovey. So anyway, the fire department response, God bless them. They come to the house.
22: Okay.
21: And all the fire alarms shut off. They then come back. So she calls them back. She's already called the fire department.
22: Yeah. Now, did she call them or do you have a system that alerts them?
21: She called them.
22: Okay.
21: Calls them. They say, what's the problem? She says, well, the fire alarms are going off, but we're not on fire. So
22: I don't smell anything, see anything. Yeah.
21: So they say, well, we'll come over. We'll kick it around, figure it out.
22: Yeah.
21: And so they then all shut off immediately, right after she calls, as they would. And so she calls them back. She says, well, they shut off. They said, well, let us come over and we'll still check it out. So they come over, and as they arrive, boop, boop, boop, everything's freaking out again.
22: Okay.
21: Yeah. And so then all these firemen walk into the house, and they're all looking around. And what they ended up thinking was that there may have been a malfunction in one that was just like then kind of going nuts.
22: Tripping off the entire system. Yeah, yeah.
21: So these sweet guys, they replaced the batteries in all of them, which was nice. They're like, just in case, we'll get up there with the ladder and we'll 9-volt them because we have like really high ceilings. My wife can't get up there and
22: do it.
21: That's
22: wonderful.
21: So they get up there and they replace the batteries in all of them, which is like, I didn't even know that was a service available. Obviously, it's extreme situation.
22: Yeah.
21: You wouldn't call the fire department to change your batteries.
22: Says a lot about how attractive your wife is. I'm just saying.
21: Well,
22: because when I do that, it happens to me.
21: You know,
22: I don't get that kind of service from the fire.
21: Quid pro quo. She also told me they were all very fit, which I was like, I don't need that detail.
22: How many calendars did she buy?
21: Yeah, she's like, oh, like, really? You know how she's like, you know how firemen are always like supposed to be like beefcakes? I was like,
22: yeah,
21: they are. Like, okay.
22: That hurts, doesn't it?
21: It hurts. She's like, they're also young and strong.
22: Yeah.
21: And they're also like smiley. And I was like, all right, shut it.
22: That's it.
21: I don't need any more.
22: Meanwhile,
21: of this.
22: You can't even change a battery.
21: Is the house burning down? Stop calling me at work. Anyway, the house is fine. Thank you to the firemen who came.
22: So was it a low battery that was alerting you through the system?
21: We don't know. They changed the batteries. Everything's fine. Okay. I assume it was a battery.
22: Okay.
21: I think it was a battery.
22: If you don't mind my asking, is yours a service? Do you have like a home security service kind of a thing?
21: We don't have a home security service.
22: Because we have one of those.
21: Like an insurance type thing?
22: Or like a
21: Brinks?
22: Yeah, something like that.
21: Yeah, no, ours is not. We don't do that.
22: Because ours alerts, when our alarm goes off, it alerts the fire department. It calls, when a window
21: sends
22: sensor goes off.
21: To your house?
22: yeah. In fact, a set of pecs gets shown up onto the clouds, like the bad
21: Excuse
22: signal.
21: Excuse me, ma'am.
22: Ma'am. You want
21: Why do they always have to be
22: shirtless
21: so
22: or shirtless or not? Or what do you want? It's a premium service.
21: Is there no ugly firemen they could send to my house next time?
22: Right.
21: That's what I would prefer.
22: I'm glad everybody's okay. You know, we've had a house fire. We've had
21: in fact,
22: two.
21: She's
22: in my
21: never
22: life.
21: Been happier. No,
22: well, she's halfway to a bottle of wine.
21: They were great. They were great. No, I love these guys. They're fantastic.
22: You want to give a shout out to the station? You want to go?
21: So it was just Snohomish Fire.
22: Snohomish Fire, okay.
21: Yeah. So they came
22: Good
21: in.
22: Good for them, man. That's great. It's great
21: the best.
22: To hear. They
21: are the best. You need somebody to take care of a fire?
22: First
21: or an alarm.
22: Responders, baby.
21: You got a 9-volt needs changing?
22: Have your wife
21: I know
22: call.
21: Some people. All right. Let's give some love to these other firefighters, too.
22: This is a wonderful story.
21: This is in Gig Harbor. Did you see this? There was a kitten that was in traffic, and somebody noticed. How does that happen, by the way? Somebody tosses a cat out of a car.
22: Well, like, I'm sick
21: who
22: of these
21: knows? Adorable little cats. Get out of the car.
22: I told you no more than six.
21: Yeah.
22: I told my kids. That last one's got to go.
21: Got to go.
22: This kitten was in traffic, and when traffic stopped to not hurt this poor kitten, it crawled up under a car.
21: Mm-hmm.
22: So they literally stopped this car, and they called the local emergency services. I think police responded first, and they shepherded this car safely to a mechanic shop.
21: A garage. They put it up on a lift.
22: They got up on a lift. I mean, that's... I love cats. I love dogs, but that's a long way to go.
21: It's a long way to go.
22: And I'm not saying it's not worth it. Of course it is.
21: I think you would do that too. I would do it too.
22: How do you move the car safely?
21: That's what my question was. Did they put it up on
22: how did they get it from the side of the road where the kitten crawled into the shop safely?
21: They must have flatbed it.
22: They must have driven it, but probably at a safe speed. Probably slow rolled it with
21: even
22: an escort.
21: 10 miles an hour. That's fast enough to grind up a kitty.
22: Right?
21: I mean, I don't want to sound
22: vulgar.
21: But
22: I had concerns.
21: Yeah. But it's fine. The cat was fine. Do we have a picture of this cat? We have My North West.
22: My North West has a picture of the cat after it was rescued by one of the...
21: Some more handsome firemen we can post.
22: Well, I don't want to point this out. I don't want to be this is some serious male pattern baldness in this firefighter.
21: What?
22: Look at this guy.
21: What are you talking about?
22: Look at that.
21: Male pattern baldness? What are you talking about?
22: Look at that guy. That guy's thinner on the top than a souffle. I've seen creme brulees with thicker crusts on top.
21: Let me pull this picture up. We can be the judge.
22: Okay.
21: All right, I'm going to pull it up.
22: I mean, it's on My Northwest. And it's a wonderful story.
21: Yeah, that's
22: not a flattering photo.
21: Why would you point that out? You don't need to point that out.
22: I was more worried about Cairo 7, which ran the photo.
21: Women don't care about that. They're shorter.
22: Okay.
21: They don't care.
22: Fair enough. And he wears a helmet when fighting fires and saving lives and saving my property.
21: You're not even worried about his hair because he's got a great smile.
22: Luckily, he's holding a kitten.
21: He's holding a kitten and he's wearing a fireman's outfit. He holds an axe for a living, folks.
22: That is the least flattering. I bet he hates that. I'd like to call this station.
21: I know what you're doing. You're trying to make me feel better about all these hot firemen that were in my house yesterday.
22: I really was.
21: Impressing
22: some
21: my
22: of them
21: wife.
22: Are probably losing their hair.
21: You're trying to besmirch this guy. You don't need to do that. I'm confident in my manhood. It's fine. I can change a 9-volt battery.
22: Laura,
21: you know what I did when I got home? I got up on a ladder and I changed all those fireman batteries. And I changed them with my
22: Jake
21: own batteries.
22: Jake Brand.
21: Yeah. I'm not going to have fireman batteries in my house. I'm going to put Jake batteries in and let my wife see that I can do that. You know what else I did just for fun? Because I was on the ladder anyway.
22: Wore suspenders.
21: That would have been that would have been a good idea.
22: What'd you do?
21: No, I cleaned up the
22: ceiling
21: vent?
22: Fans?
21: The ceiling vent that like sucks up the air and pushes it through your gears.
22: Good for you.
21: I cleaned that up.
22: Yeah.
21: And I said, what do you think about this? Hero? Wife? What do you think? And she said, yes, it's just as good as fighting fires. Very much. Thank you. She's like, I could have done that with a broom. I didn't, but I could have, and you're a hero. But these guys saved a kitten, which is nice.
22: It is
21: in Gig Harbor.
22: Yeah.
21: And
22: the crew at Eagle Tire.
21: Fire Engine 52.
22: Yeah. Station 52.
21: Eagle Tire.
22: Yeah. Good job, everybody.
21: That must have been a very satisfying moment.
1: Well, the cat peed on him. Did you hear that?
21: I did not hear that.
1: We've got the audio of the video.
21: Let's play it. All right. This is a cat.
2: It's all right. There you go. Careful.
4: Hello?
2: Yeah, you're getting peed on.
4: Yep,
2: okay.
4: Sure am.
2: You're doing a good job.
4: Yes. Of course
2: he is. Oh, you did it. Good job. Come on, go.
21: He's getting peed on as he's under the car.
22: Yeah, as he's grabbing for this cat, which has crawled up into the undercarriage of the car.
21: Animals do that when they get nervous. Humans do that when they get nervous.
22: You know,
21: I do that sometimes.
22: when you're changing batteries, ironically enough.
21: Enough about those firefighters.
22: I always worry about that, like in the winter.
21: Animals?
22: Crawling up into my engine because it's warm and cold days or whatnot.
21: You know what they tell you to do? Because years ago, I had a car that I was parking outside. We lived on Tiger Mountain Road out in Issaquah at the time, like up on a mountain.
22: Yeah. So

0: on Tiger Mountain Road out in Issaquah at the time, like up on a mountain.
1: Yeah, so you got weather. Yeah.
0: Cold, a lot of snow. And some mice decided that my engine compartment was a nice little place.
1: Yeah, that happens quite often.
0: It happens. And then they climb in through the heat vent, and then they like bite their way into the car.
1: Yeah.
0: And then they make a little home in your car.
1: Sure, because that's going to be warm.
0: It's going to be way warmer.
1: Several times a day.
0: Yes, yes. And so what they tell you to do to stop that from happening is you got to prop your hood open just a little bit. Not enough. You don't want like snow and stuff settling on your vehicle. Mm-hmm. But you prop your hood open a little bit so that the engine compartment does not stay warm.
1: Okay.
0: And then that's the mice, they see that and they go, like, that's not very warm.
1: Yeah.
0: I'll go somewhere else. Where it's a little...
1: Your neighbor. Your neighbor's, who's getting his wiring chewed up. And
0: I took it one step further. I put up a little sign, and it pointed to the neighbor's car.
1: It's free cheese. I got a plastic cat. Same thing.
0: That works, too.
1: Put it on the hood of the car.
0: Probably smarter. My goodness. All right. You want to get to parking in Bellevue? This is the number one story. If you guys want to go to mynorthwest.com, you can read about my story that I posted there about how much I hate what Bellevue's about to do.
1: Okay.
0: I saw that Bellevue did this. I was reading about this morning, and I had a strong reaction to it, much stronger than I need to, but I did, because I have it for you, folks. I'm fighting this on your behalf, and this is what it felt like when I read that Bellevue is going to start charging parking for their street parking. Bellevue's been the land of free parking for as long as I can remember. It's one of their best qualities, aside from their many great restaurants and their lack of people living on the
1: lack
0: street going
1: tents
0: to the bathroom. Yes.
1: Yeah.
0: One of their best qualities, though, amongst all those great qualities, is the fact that they have free street parking. And that's going away because they want to model it after what Seattle is doing.
1: Because that's been such a raging success for business.
0: Exactly. And this is my reaction when I heard that they were doing this.
2: No, God! No, God, please, no! No! No! No!
0: Here's how much they're going to charge. $1 to $8 per hour, dynamic pricing model, which is basically high demand.
1: Yeah, the more price you need it, the more it costs, of course.
0: Yeah.
1: As is all things in this world these days.
0: Yes. So they're going to do that. They want to make sure that they have at least 80% of the spots. They want to have, what is this? They want to aim to maintain on-street occupancy rate of 80%. Okay, so they want 20% of the spots to basically be open so that people have the option of parking on the street and paying money if they can. Now, it's only 600 spots. It's not like a massive amount of spots. And the survey that they're basing all of this off of said that 25% of the people who are using these spots are overstaying their welcome. Fine. They're not living there. This is not a Seattle situation where they're parking an RV there.
1: It's more residential in Bellevue, right? Is it downtown?
0: Well, it is downtown. Like Old Bellevue,
1: downtown
0: Spring District.
1: Wilburton, Bell Red. I'm seeing it.
0: Yes,
1: okay,
0: Bell
1: Spring
0: Red
1: District. Gotcha.
0: And so what they're doing is people are parking, and they have time limits. You're supposed to, honor system. You're supposed to observe these things. People are staying beyond. And that's a no. You shouldn't do that. But it's only happening a quarter of the time. And now they're going to revamp the entire system so that people have to start paying for parking. And then they also are going to say, we're copying Seattle. Like, if I were them, the last city that I would be copying anything that has to do with downtown decisions is Seattle. And I don't, maybe I sound crazy saying that, but why charge for parking? I think the PR fallout from this, just because Bellevue has always been known as like, what a cool perk.
1: Yeah.
0: If you go to Bellevue.
1: Free street parking.
0: Yeah, and then at night, too, there's 55,000 spots under, like, subterranean spots, which is always where we park.
1: Mm-hmm.
0: And, like, after a certain time, those are all free. We never pay for parking at night. Because what's his face? Who's the guy? Who's the rich guy? Nice fella. I actually had dinner next to him once.
1: Bezos?
0: No, the Bellevue guy.
1: I don't get over there. I'm not allowed with him.
0: I know that. I'll come up with
1: Maidenbauer?
0: Not Maidenbauer. No, he's a nice fella. Anyway.
1: Gates.
0: Not Gates. You would know it as soon as I come up with it. Okay. I'll remind you.
1: Okay. Chihuly.
0: It's not Chihuly. Okay. No, I don't remember.
1: A lot of rich guys. Too many rich guys.
0: Too many rich guys. They have a lot of free parking. Kemper Freeman. There it is.
1: Oh, okay.
0: Kemper Freeman.
1: Should have been top of my list.
0: They want to have all the free parking because they realize what a benefit this is to people.
1: It brings people to the business.
0: It brings people in.
1: So is Bellevue hurting financially that they need to...
0: No.
1: Capitalize on, and here's the other thing about this, all right? It's not the $1 to $8 based on dynamic pricing scheduling that they're going after. It's ticketing. It's fees. It's violate. If people are overstaying their welcomes, they're gonna pay for parking and they're going to overstay. And here comes those hefty tickets.
0: I don't know why they're doing this. I do think the PR fallout.

0: from this is going to be worse than whatever financial benefit that the city will reap as a result of people now having to pay for parking.
1: You think it's a
0: parking.
1: Deterrent to people if they know they're going to have to pay to park downtown to go to these businesses? Is it going to be a deterrent?
0: Yeah. Yeah, I believe so.
1: Okay.
0: People's dollars are stretched pretty thin these days.
1: You bet.
0: And the idea of going, you can choose between two cities. You can say, hey, we're going to go to downtown Seattle. We're going to go to downtown Bellevue. You can do a lot of the same stuff in those cities.
1: Yeah.
0: You're going to have a different experience maybe, but like you're making a decision on where to spend your money. A big part of that, if you're going to be down in Bellevue for a few hours, a couple, 3 hours, that's an extra $24 if it's like a high price time.
1: Yeah, it is.
0: Those numbers start to factor in.
1: Mm-hmm.
0: I'm not
1: people
0: talking
1: make
0: about
1: other choices.
0: Yeah, and I'm not just talking about people who live in Bellevue. I mean, the people who like go into Bellevue because it's a nice experience.
1: Yeah.
0: There's
1: They got some shopping. They got some dining they want to do.
0: There you go.
1: There's a couple communities they could pick from because they probably live equidistant from, say, I don't know, Bellevue or Issaquah.
0: Yes. There you go. So I think it's a bad idea. The other thing is the slippery slope of all this. Look at the toll roads. What happened with the toll roads?
1: Yeah.
0: 405, 167. They tell us initially, like, hey, Liz, it's going to be like a dollar all the time. It's going to be practically nothing. We have to pick an arbitrary high number just because we got to have something as a ceiling. So let's pick $10.
1: And it'll never. Like, does it say anywhere in the story? It'll never get to $10.
0: It'll never get to $10. It'll never get there. And then, of course, day one, $10. Day two, $10. Day three, $10.
1: Day four, that's not enough.
0: Yep. And then they went, hey, you know what we should do? What if we raise this? So then they raise it. Now, just a year ago, they raised it to 15. And now, again, they're meeting again saying, like, hey, you know what? This 15, not cutting
1: not
0: it.
1: Not getting it done, man.
0: We got to get at least a bunch of these traffic flowing at 45 miles an hour in this lane, which means we got to discourage people, which means we got to get the price up. So let's maybe talk about 2025. Those are actual numbers being thrown around.
1: It's only until a couple weeks ago.
0: And they sound crazy because it is crazy. And the thing, too, is like that whole toll system now, it's just paying for itself now. It's just funding itself. It's not even like that money is being super useful for the rest of the state. It's not. And this system in Bellevue, they're talking about like, hey, if this thing goes well, we're hoping it can pay for the system. Well, then what? They said maybe we're going to get like a shuttle hop on. Is that what the thing here? Like a bus around Bellevue? Have they been to Bellevue?
1: To bus them in?
0: Who's riding a bus in Bellevue that you want to start charging for these spots? That just didn't make any sense to me. And then you have customers like the Bellevue Collection, which obviously nobody needs to feel sorry for.
1: Yeah.
0: But the Bellevue Collection is like, listen, offering free parking, that's a core value that we hold here in the downtown sector. So please don't ruin that. But the Bellevue City Council said,
1: it's a done deal.
0: Pound sand.
1: Sorry.
0: It's happening.
1: Yeah. Bellevue Collective said, we do not support this decision to implement paid parking.
0: And they shouldn't. And listen, if the Bellevue Collection people, those are not cheap shops. If the Bellevue Collection people are saying, our customers don't want to pay for the $1 to $8 per hour parking, then it's affecting everybody.
1: They're already competing with online shopping, home delivery of everything you need.
0: Yes.
1: You want to get people to come into your brick and mortar businesses, and now you make it even harder.
0: Don't make it harder. Don't make it harder, Bellevue. This is one of those things where I think you can pivot. We talked about this with Katie Wilson the other day. Like, hey, you should pivot away from some of these decisions that you're making. This is a pivot decision, Bellevue City Council. Heed our warning. We know what we're talking about. Don't change something that people love about Bellevue. Don't start charging for something that was free. People hate that. They don't like it.
1: And they can never go back.
0: And you can't. You never go back.
1: You never go back.
0: You never go back. It just gets worse. All right. I think we have Jim Walsh.
1: Yep, sure we do.
0: Jim Walsh coming up next. We're going to talk about the millionaire's tax, Governor Ferguson's response, Jim Walsh's response to Governor Ferguson. All going to be next. Stick around.
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12: Good afternoon, I'm Aaron Granillo. The Longview community still reeling today following that fatal implosion at a paper mill.
13: It's heartbreaking. Yeah. Very heartbreaking. Yeah. Just makes you want to cry.
12: We spoke to diners at the Pancake House downtown as recovery efforts continue for those 9 missing workers at the Nippon Dynaway plants.
14: You know, it's been safe so far, and then this happens. So, I think they try to take precautions and make sure things are safe. I don't know where it's going to go from here.
12: And we now have learned the identity of the first person confirmed dead. He's Gilbert Bernal. Cairo 7 TV's Elle Thomas has more.
15: A family friend telling Cairo 7 he is a husband and father to two children. He's worked at the paper factory for about 15 years now. Jared Ammons, Cairo 7 learned he is one of the nine still missing. Ammons is also a husband and father of two children with another child on the way. Both of their GoFundMe accounts have raised more than $15,000.
12: And now CBS News reporting a third victim has been identified as Dylan Miller. He's survived by his fiance and their three children. We are expecting another update from officials at 3:30 this afternoon. With the closing bell report now, filings for jobless benefits continued to creep upward last week. ABC's Jim Ryan reports.
16: About 215,000 claims for state jobless benefits were filed in the week leading up to May 23rd. That's 5,000 more than the previous week and slightly above analyst expectations. On the upside, the number of initial filings and continuing claims are well below last year's level, suggesting a low number of layoffs.
12: Gas prices dropping across much of the country, not so much here in Seattle. Cabra News Radio's Manufacturer explains.
17: Gas Buddy's head of petroleum analysis, Patrick DeHaan, told Seattle's Morning News the national average is down about 16 cents a gallon over the past week. That's the biggest weekly drop of the year, but Seattle drivers?
18: Prices down only 3 cents a gallon, though, in Seattle, $5.95. We're back below the $6 a gallon mark. Hopefully, we've got some more room to decline.
17: DeHaan says refinery issues in the Pacific Northwest are slowing things down, but he expects Seattle to catch up in the next week or two. Manufacturer, Cairo News Radio.
12: On Wall Street, a positive day as more talks of negotiations with Iran continue. The Dow gained 25 points, NASDAQ up 242. S&P 500 gained 43 points. And now to the real-time traffic desk. Here's Nate Connors.
19: Thanks, Aaron. We're doing pretty good out there. Mostly wide open commutes in Seattle. However, it is pretty packed. North 5 between the Michigan Curve and I-90. That Ship Canal backup starts near Mercer. About a half hour to commute through downtown. South 5, we're stop and go from Lake City Way in the downtown. 20 minutes from Linwood into downtown. South 4 and 5 is crowded from South Bellevue into Renton. Here about another 20-minute commute here from Bellevue to Renton. North 405, you're going to slow through the Renton S-curves, and we're seeing about a 2 to 3 mile backup forming northbound 405 through Canyon Park. Bellevue to Linwood has about a 5-minute delay. Cairo News Radio, real-time traffic. I'm Nate Connors.
12: Well, can't ask for much better weather than this. Sunny skies, highs in the mid to upper 70s. Tomorrow, though, a bit of a cool down. We'll see highs in the low 60s with some showers. Right now, 71 and sunny in downtown Seattle. I'm Aaron Granillo, Cairo News Radio.
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0: Welcome back to the show. All right, we got a bunch of stuff we're going to cover, and we got a guest we're very excited to have on the show right now. Representative Jim Walsh joins us right now. Representative Walsh, thank you so much for making the time.
20: Hey, how you guys doing?
1: We're good, sir. Thank you.
0: We're doing very well. There's a couple things we want to cover with you. I want to get into the income tax. People are signing that initiative like crazy right now. So we want to talk about that in just a moment. Also, Governor Ferguson's response. Before we get into that, though, I think I saw a King 5 piece that you were down or not down, and you were at the vigil yesterday. Is that right? In Longview, at the chemical plant.
20: Yeah, it was 2 days ago. Yeah, it was a busy day on Tuesday. There was that, they're calling it an implosion. We're not sure what the mechanics of it were, but a major tank at a major paper manufacturing facility in Longview failed. And a bunch of what they call white liquor, which is a sulfate chemical compound that is used in making paper, leaked. And it was bad. The tank, it was giant. It was a 900,000 gallon tank of this white liquor. So it's a major industrial piece of hardware, and it collapsed in part. You've probably seen pictures.
0: Yeah.
20: It's kind of corkscrew looking. And a number of people were killed. They're still releasing names. They haven't released all the names, but about 10 employees of that paper company were killed in the collapse. And it was a major industrial accident. I went down, it's in my district for the legislature. I was there. The other local legislators were there. The governor was there. The local congresswoman, Glusenkamp, was there. And Patty Murray, the U.S. senator, was there. So there were a lot of people on site. There was a official briefing where we got kind of the word on what, where things were at that moment. And then we took some questions from the media, and then there was a prayer vigil. So I was there for all of that. While I don't agree with the governor on very much, it was good of him to come down. The recovery effort is being led by the local, two of the local fire districts, and that's appropriate. But the federal EPA, which doesn't often work in Washington because it delegates a lot of regulatory action to our state Department of Ecology, but the federal EPA is involved because of the nature of the industrial accident. Wow. So the kind of the leading agencies at the moment are the local fire departments and then the federal EPA, which has a very specific and well-equipped emergency response unit, team, agents, sub-agency, and they were there. So it was very good to see the different levels of government all responding pretty effectively to a terrible situation.
1: Well, our hearts and our prayers go out to you and your constituency with this horrific tragedy. And it's really wonderful to hear that so many resources have been made available to that community. We were speculating earlier, is that the largest employer in Longview? Or if not, it's pretty close too. So many people will be impacted by this.
20: Yeah, good question. So the company is now called Nippon Dynawave. So it's owned, in, at least in large part, by a Japanese conglomerate.
2: Yeah.
20: It was historically a Weyerhaeuser paper mill. It's part of a campus where there are a number of different companies operating that basically used to be Weyerhaeuser and have spun off into different kind of ownership structures now. If you take the campus as a whole, it is the largest employer, yeah.
2: Wow.
20: The individual elements within it, you know, are smaller, but when you take the entire campus, which includes several different operations, all pulp and paper related, yeah, it's the biggest private employer.
1: And I apologize for going so far into this particular story, but do we know if the balance of the different agencies or companies that work there are going to be able to keep functioning and people keep earning a living during the cleanup and investigation of the implosion?
20: Yeah, they're doing a good job of that. I mean, some of this is still to be determined, but even Tuesday, they were already operating in areas around but not directly impacted by the collapse of the giant tank. So they were already making adjustments. There are multiple access points, the gates, they call them, of course. There are multiple gates into the sort of communal campus area. So they were diverting traffic, of course, to the other gates, to the other areas to get in and out. But they were doing that. And even Tuesday, they were the other operations there were finding ways to get back up and running.
2: Okay.
20: These are real businesses that make real products. I mean, there's nothing AI or virtual about any of it. It's real industrial activity, and they've got constant demand for deliveries and receiving and everything. So they were working around it already. The Nippon Dynawave itself will be closed until the recovery process can be completed, of course. But the other businesses on the campus are up and running, at least mostly up and running already.
2: Well, we appreciate your updates on that. In the couple minutes that we have left, can we switch over to this initiative signing that's happening? I think in the first week
20: we got
2: something
20: absolutely.
2: Like 92,000, almost 93,000 signatures, which would be a record for something like this in 1 week. They only need 308,000 or somewhere around there, like 380,000 just to be safe, signatures gathered to make sure that it gets on the ballot. They're hoping, Let's Go Washington is hoping that number is closer to 700,000. It certainly looks like people are passionate about this. And then Bob Ferguson responds this way when he gets those numbers. I'm just going to read this to you real fast and give you a quick chance to respond. He says, it looks like voters will get a say on whether to maintain the tax on income over $1 million that was passed earlier this year. And I look forward to the public having their say on this important policy. And then he goes into a list of all the things that he's excited about this new revenue coming in and doing. What's your response to that?
20: Well, Governor Ferguson, we had a good day Tuesday. Why did you have to do this so quick? A very arrogant statement. Most of the feedback I've been getting from people is, what does he mean it looks like the people are going to get a say? Well, the people should always have a say on a major tax policy change like this. A strange statement. Clearly, he's feeling a panic because of that early number you mentioned about the number of people signing even in the first week. This is the initiative to repeal the state income tax that governor calls a millionaire's tax. But as I've said even to you guys before, it's not really a millionaire's tax.
4: Yeah.
20: It's the law is 110 pages long. It has 1,210 different sections. One section, section 314, is this exemption, household income exemption, which exempts most households. That section 314 is not structurally connected to any other part of the bill. So it could be deleted easily by a simple majority of a future legislature. And if they delete section 314, it's a 9.9% state income tax on all households. And as Senator Jamie Peterson has said repeatedly, that's his goal, a state income tax on everyone. And the governor has been very careful in kind of drafting behind Senator Peterson, but basically supporting Peterson's statement. Now, this new statement from the governor, he says he would not support expanding the state income tax to all households. But we've heard the governor speak before about not supporting tax increases, and he has a track record of going back on his word about these things. So he's feeling it. He's nervous about that chunk of signatures that came very quickly to repeal it. And if you track how signature gathering works on initiatives, this initiative to repeal state income tax is in very good shape to qualify and get on the ballot this November.
1: The governor says he would. The governor says would. I'm sorry,
20: Representative. The tax.
1: The governor says he would veto any effort to lower the threshold to families in Washington. Why wasn't that put into the bill? Why wasn't that hard written in to law?
20: We had the chance to do that. We offered an amendment that would have required basically a supermajority or even amended the Constitution to make it not able to be expanded to all households. And the Senator Peterson and the House Speaker in Olympia, Lori Jenkins, denied that amendment. So we have the opportunity to sort of strengthen the idea that this wouldn't be expanded to all people. And while the governor himself didn't reject it, his supporters in the legislature rejected that amendment. And there were other things that could have done too. I mean, the governor could have line item vetoed the emergency clause on the state income tax bill and allowed this to go to referendum. And he pointedly did not do that. So he was expecting, I think, that there wouldn't be such a strong response against the state income tax bill. And now that he sees that there is a strong response, he's basically triangulating. He's trying to find
2: he wants to save his job.
20: A little ground for himself where he can. Right. Basically, yes. and look, he's a politician. I understand that. I mean, I'm a politician, too. But the governor has a worse record on sort of flip-flopping, particularly on tax issues. And I think people are right to be skeptical that this new press release he put out is meaningful. I mean, let's see what happens. If the initiative does qualify, it looks like it will. If the people vote to repeal the state income tax, we'll see what he does. I think he's afraid of that vote, as he should be.
2: Because he
20: could have stood for taxpayers earlier and didn't do it. So now he's kind of caught with his pants.
2: The tricky pivot that he's trying to make now is that he's somehow defending the taxpayers when it seems by all measures that he was working very hard to make sure they didn't have any input into this. That's a really small target that he's aiming for. I don't think he's going to be successful at it. But Jim Walsh, thank you so much. Representative Jim Walsh, thank you so much for coming on, making the time. Also, thank you for helping out. And as we continue to cover all the story, what's happening in Longview, that community needs people's help. And we're happy to get the word out there. So we appreciate your time. We'll talk to you again.
20: Yeah, there's a good relief fund through the Longshoremen's Credit Union in Longview that people can go to and help if they want to help with the families.
2: Fantastic. All right.
1: Thanks,
2: Representative
1: sir.
2: Walsh, have a great rest of your day. Thank you, sir.
20: All right, you guys too. Be well.
2: Thank you. All right, we got a lot more coming up. Stick around. We'll be right back.
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2: All right, welcome back to the show. Lots of stuff to get to. Lots and lots and lots. Let's talk sports for just a second. Are you a Ian Rappaport fan? Is it Rappaport or Rappaport?
1: Rappaport. Yeah, I think it's T. I think the T's hard. Yeah.
2: Anyway, he's an NFL insider, according to his job title. And
1: nice gig, huh?
2: Pretty good gig.
1: Yeah, these guys know what they're talking about, though.
2: Well, he develops... here's the thing. He just, like, this is what these guys do. They develop all these cool inside sources, and then tell them little things, and then they come on TV, and they tell you little things, and then they get paid a ton of money just talk about sports all day. That sounds pretty great. It
1: sounds pretty great, especially when you've got a world champion in town.
2: Yeah.
1: And that world champion is on the market. Mm-hmm. And initially, the reports were there was not a lot of interest in the Seahawks. Not as much as anticipated.
2: Who said that?
1: That was an anonymous source among owners where that one came from.
2: Did they talk to a non-sports fan? That's crazy.
1: I don't know why an owner would not want to pump up the value of all franchises, because that's the story here, is
2: of
1: that
2: course.
1: When the Seahawks sell, it's going to set the new standard
2: for
1: what franchises are worth. Then remember, Commissioner Roger Goodell came out and said, oh, no, there is robust interest.
2: Of course.
1: In the Seahawks franchise.
2: Anytime a house in your neighborhood sells, everybody just watches and they're like, oh, please sell for a ton of money, because then your house goes up in value.
1: Value goes up. So we have Ian Rappaport and Adam Schefter. We're speaking on, I think it's Pat McAfee's show, which has gotten pretty dang popular.
2: Yeah.
1: And they were talking about there is not just robust interest in the Seahawks sale, but that the league could be meeting this August
2: to approve a sale to an owner. Which would suggest to me that there's somebody who's pretty far down the road.
1: That's what I'm thinking, too.
2: Let's play a little bit of the clip, and then we can chat about, daydream about who that might be.
6: Here's my understanding of the potential sale of the Seahawks. The market, I'm told, has been robust, and the way it is trending will not be surprised at all. There's a special meeting among NFL owners this coming August, could have a new Seahawks owner before the season. If all goes perfectly well, could eclipse $10 billion. Everything Seth Wickersham reported that the market was softer than they thought. Things have really picked up steam. New owner potentially coming soon for Seattle.
7: Well, congratulations to the Seattle Seahawks. Obviously, that $10 billion valuation is... they got a Super Bowl team. They got a lot of contracts over there locked in.
6: $10 billion.
7: Coach McDonald is going to be there for 100 years. Okay. He's seemingly very young. Good for them, whoever gets in there.
2: Seemingly.
7: The NFL team has become like.
2: He's seemingly and actually very young. What is he? He's 38? 37?
1: McDonald?
2: Yeah.
1: I think that's right. Yeah.
2: He's youngest, a young man.
1: Youngest coach in the NFL. One of the youngest coaches every year. That's what I love, by the way. The new trend away from the old timers club. The old boys network of NFL coaches.
2: Yeah.
1: You know, was it McCarty just got signed again to a new franchise in Pittsburgh after being in Green Bay, then Dallas, now Pittsburgh?
2: Sean McVay's always been like the youngest guy.
1: Yeah.
2: He might still be the youngest guy, but...
1: it's nice to see where we are as a franchise.
2: It's nice to see we got some young blood.
1: It is.
2: And the young bloods.
1: That being said, a new ownership has an opportunity to take something that's got a lot of road left in front of it.
2: Yeah.
1: And maybe come in with a fresh set of eyes and a fresh mentality of how to invest in this club. We had a story last week. Does the city of Seattle, are we ready for a new NFL stadium?
2: The problem
1: that's
2: is
1: that already on the table.
2: Everything is working in Seattle right now.
1: Yeah.
2: So when somebody comes in, they want to put their stamp on something. If everything's like running hunky-dory, then just sign the checks. That's what I want. Just sign the checks.
1: Have football guys hire guys that know what they're doing and let them do their football things.
2: Yeah.
1: Absolutely.
2: Yes.
1: With regard to a new stadium, is the city ready? It's almost 20 years old.
2: No.
1: It's almost 20 years old.
2: No.
1: We'll never get a Super Bowl with that park.
2: As long as we're winning Super Bowls, I don't care.
1: There you go. Fair enough.
2: No new stadium.
1: A new downtown district.
2: Unless it's really sweet. All right.
1: Hotels.
2: We got a lot more coming up. Stick around.
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4: A possible draft to extend the ceasefire between the U.S. and Iran has been reached. Treasury Secretary Scott Bessent confirming that negotiating teams have made progress. That could include reopening the Strait of Hormuz. The president, though, and Iran's leader have not signed off. ABC's Karen Travers has more.
5: The big sticking point potentially still could be the issue of sanctions being lifted on Iran. The president was pretty clear yesterday in that cabinet meeting that he does not want to see that relief, but Bessent did not explicitly rule out that that was part of the discussions right now with Iran.
4: New data signals the economic strain for Americans due to the ongoing conflict with Iran and rising oil and gas prices. The Commerce Department figures show inflation is up 3.8% from this time last year. Health officials sounding the alarm on the Ebola outbreak. Africa's CDC says there are now 1,077 suspected cases and 246 suspected deaths in the Democratic Republic of Congo. This is ABC News. The Supreme Court today throwing out the conviction of a black death row inmate from Mississippi over claims of racial bias in the makeup of the jury.
6: By a 5-4 vote, the Supreme Court Thursday sided with Terry Pitchford, sentenced to death for the killing of a grocery store owner. He was 18 at the time. Though his friend fired the fatal shots, he was under 18 and ineligible for the death penalty. There was one black juror in a trial with similarities to that of another black man on Mississippi's death row, whose conviction the high court overturned 7 years ago. Doug Evans, a now retired prosecutor with a history of dismissing black jurors for discriminatory reasons, had excused four other black people.
4: ABC's Chuck Sievertson. In Florida, police in Vero Beach say the suspect in a double murder earlier this year has been found dead. Police say Jesse Ellis had been missing since March and last seen walking into the ocean by witnesses. He's accused of fatally shooting his estranged wife and another man in March. Michelle Franzen, ABC News.
7: Coming up, the Longview community coming to grips with this week's tragedy at a paper mill. That's after Nate Connors at the Real Time Traffic Desk.
8: All right, we've got a new collision down in Sumner. It's westbound 410, just past Valley Avenue. It's blocking your right lane. That leaves one lane open, and there's about a 1 mile bumper-to-bumper backup right now. Over to Seattle, North 5, no surprises. You've got thick backup starting at the Michigan Curve up to the Ship Canal. About a half hour to get through all this. South 5, we're slow from Lake City Way in the downtown. Still about a 20-minute trip from Linwood to Seattle. South 405, we're crowded from South Bellevue into Renton. It's taking you about 20-25 minutes to make that trip. North 405, now pretty solid through the S-curves all the way up to the VMAC. And we got about a 3 mile backup North 405 through Canyon Park this afternoon. You're at a decent pace, so Bellevue to Linwood still has just about a 5 minute delay. Everywhere else, looking pretty good. Cairo News Radio, real-time traffic. I'm Nate Connors.
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9: Good afternoon, I'm Aaron Granillo. As emergency responders continue their recovery efforts at the Nippon Dynawave in Longview, the city and its people must begin a recovery of their own. Cairo News Radio's Corbin Hake reports from downtown Longview.
10: The Pancake House is a diner about 2 miles from the scene of this disaster, and that proximity is reflected in the lunchtime conversation.
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9: We do expect another update on recovery efforts at that facility this afternoon at 3:30. We'll bring you the latest as we learn it. Seattle police say they have stopped a potential mass shooting after receiving a tip about a concerning online post, then found a shotgun buried in the woods of a park.
13: On Tuesday, police got a crisis complaint about a photo of a gun referencing a possible mass shooting. This was on the social media platform Discord. And the post was made by a Tacoma University student who lives in Seattle. Police say they've gotten reports that student had become increasingly erratic and radicalized and was clearly modeling his ideology off of a mass murderer. When police found him, they say he admitted to burying a shotgun in the woods near Robinson Community Park in Bellevue, which they found. He was taken to a hospital for a medical evaluation. Frank Lindsay, Cairo News Radio.
9: Now hearing from the attorney of a family that's dropped its lawsuit against Seattle over climbing structures at Gasworks Park. City recently removed ladders from the so-called crackling towers after a teen fell to his death last year. Karen Kohler represents the family.
14: And we sued the city for nuisance because they knew and they declared that this was a danger to the public, but yet they stood by and did nothing.
9: She says their lawsuit pushed the city to act, telling Cairo News Radio's Jean Ursula she's now calling on the city to treat those remaining towers as a memorial to the people who've died there. Your forecast now, looking at sunny skies this afternoon and highs in the upper 70s. We're up to 72 degrees now in downtown Seattle. I'm Aaron Granillo, Cairo News Radio.
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16: Welcome back to the show. Thank you guys so much for hanging out with us. 2 hours down, 1 hour to go. Lots of great stuff still to get to, and so we shall. Let's just dive right into it, Spike. Also, if you guys missed last segment, we had about 15 minutes ago, 20 minutes ago, we had Representative Jim Walsh, who represents Longview, who's dealing, obviously, with that horrible chemical implosion that happened at the plant there, and he joined us. He had some new details about that. He also told us where, if anybody wants to donate money to help those affected by this, He told us all that. So go get the podcast, listen to his interview. You can get information. And it was really great. We're really grateful for him for making the time. Let's get to some stuff, though, Spike, that we haven't had a chance to get to yet today, but we want to. Let's start here locally in Seattle, and let's go right at Katie Wilson's shakeup with her staff.
17: Again.
16: Again.
17: Yeah, second time in 2 weeks.
16: Yes.
17: Right?
16: Now, her chief of staff, like 2 weeks ago, had to go be reassigned somewhere else?
17: Yes.
16: Sent to the kids' table?
17: Special projects.
16: Special
17: projects. Director of special projects.
16: Special projects, that's right. Yeah.
17: Yeah, placemats and or appetizers.
16: Play-Doh.
17: Hors d'oeuvres.
16: Don't eat the Play-Doh. And now John Grant, who is the, or was, the senior advisor on homelessness for Katie Wilson, he's resigned kind of abruptly, and they're calling this a resignation, although as you're kind of looking at, what's your two cents on this? Is this a resignation? Did he achieve everything he wanted to in the first 6 months of her job?
17: Well, they did achieve one of the pillars of Mayor Wilson's goals, which was the expansion of housing, bedding.
16: The expansion of the intention of bedding.
17: Well, that project is off and running.
16: Have they completed it?
17: It's not. Nothing's completed anything.
16: Okay. Well, then that's what I'm saying.
17: Grant was tasked with finding locations to put new some tiny villages.
16: Housing.
17: To expand the homelessness, sleeping, bedding situations.
16: Options, yeah.
17: Yeah. And if nothing's finished yet. Your take is what my take in this. You can resign or we're going to fire you.
16: That's what it felt like.
17: That's what it seems like. It's going on there.
16: That's what it felt like to me too. This felt like we're going to show you the door. You can decide to walk out or we can push you out. This felt like he didn't really have a lot of choices here. What do you think happened there? Obviously, he's in charge of. He was in charge of her. You know, he was advising her on all the homeless issues. Did he feel like he had a really strong idea about what should be done, and now she's confronting the realities of what she can actually do, which is not as much as promised? And he feel like, I don't know, I'm trying to figure out what the dynamics were.
17: Sure.
16: What do you think the dynamics were?
17: That he was tasked with helping them expand this this development of new shelters with wraparound services to take people off the streets and make that first step toward helping address the homelessness issue in Seattle. But either he didn't meet expectations or he was just the guy that had to get the hard work done and now he's gone because she burned a lot of bridges in accomplishing that. And it's not a real popular policy with a lot of folks who think that, the promise of wraparound services, to your point, is it done yet? It's not done yet. They've announced what they intend to do. They've located areas that they can put these expanded shelter areas into.
16: Yeah.
17: But accomplishing the goals of this administration, which is housing, bedding with wraparound services,
16: which to her is like she's talked about before. That's kind of her number one issue.
17: Yeah, and I get it. But the problem is, will there be wraparound services? Will it be situations like we see now that are all bets are off? Get off the streets, do what you want to do, do it here.
16: This is a really important distinction. We talk about this sometime with our kids. Like we're trying to introduce, some larger in life ideas that we want them to start grasping. And one of those things is intention versus the result. Now, you might have really good intentions going into something, mm-hmm. but if the result doesn't pan out, then the intentions really don't matter. It would be good for you to figure out how to get the thing, do the thing that you're promising, especially with, like, we're not talking about politics with our kids. That's not
17: right,
16: what we mean.
17: Right, yeah, of course.
16: But, like, we're talking about it more in a very small, like, way of, like, how do you treat your siblings? What are you doing around the house? How are you accomplishing the chores mm-hmm. that you're responsible for? Just different things. But in Katie Wilson's case, It's well and good to say, I'm going to do all these things. I'm going to offer all these services. And then to find yourself in a position where we're 3 weeks out, we're two something weeks out from the World Cup. I mean, despite how many people actually show up for this as tourists, mm-hmm. the world will be watching on camera what Seattle looks like.
17: Yes.
16: And if the homeless problem is still a problem, then I the timing of this is interesting to me because I'm wondering if this plays into the World Cup stuff. Like there was this report about a week and a half ago, and it kind of didn't go anywhere, and local media weren't really covering it. But there was these allegations that they were just taking homeless people and shipping them off to various other parts of the state.
17: Yes.
16: Now, that would be a pretty bad look for a mayor whose job is to try to provide housing for people, she says, to just ship them somewhere else. And I'm just wondering, like, is all of that timing related? if that even was happening.
17: And well, again, I think the drive to have these beds available, these shelter facilities available to the city of Seattle was coordinated completely with the world coming to town.
16: Sure.
17: The cameras, the eyeballs, the spotlight coming to town for the World Cup.
16: It has to be.
17: Absolutely.
16: Yeah, yeah, they're claiming enough stuff
17: and
16: that they wouldn't
17: normally. The rush to establish these programs of 4,000 new beds was the job one priority because they knew the world was coming. And the idea of the World Cup coming here isn't just a one-time cash grab. It's also to put our best foot forward. It's a living advertisement for the city of Seattle.
16: Yeah.
17: People who come here and have a good experience want to come back. People who watch Seattle and see beautiful pictures.
16: You would like Seattle to have that Emerald City.
17: We sure would, yeah.
16: Description
17: to see that
16: for
17: again.
16: People to be like, hey, it really does look like an Emerald City. It doesn't just look like an Emerald City covered in
17: the problem is
16: stuff.
17: What the mayor's doing, and in not just in this instance, but in everything they've done in the first 100 plus days of this administration, first 6 months of this administration, is making national news for all the wrong reasons.
16: Yeah.
17: So any kind of wart on this city during World Cup is going to get spotlit.
16: Oh, they got a lot of warts.
17: Big time.
16: A lot of warts.
17: I mean, the mayor earlier...
16: You got to remove a wart. I'm not saying this guy was a wart, but I'm saying that...
17: Well, earlier today we talked about how the mayor decided that those barricades the citizens put up were unacceptable.
16: Mm-hmm.
17: That was national news.
16: Yeah.
17: National news that the citizens have taken in their own hands. I'm looking at national news coverage, and the socialist mayor of Seattle is the Wicked Witch of the Northwest. Easily vilified.
16: I hadn't seen that. The Wicked Witch of the Northwest. And the Emerald City
17: thing. I just made that up.
16: Oh, that fits perfect.
17: Isn't that great? Is the mayor quickly, the mayor's administration quickly trying to right the ship? Make adjustments? New chief of staff?
16: New chief of staff. The advisor, senior advisor on the number one issue that she says is most important to her.
17: Shown the door. Yeah.
16: Obviously, there's something happening internally that's not working. And don't forget, the last few weeks, her making the media rounds and putting her foot in it time and time and time again, taking orders from junior staff members who are telling her off camera to stop talking, and then she just stops talking. I mean, what's happening in that office right now?
17: Well,
16: like when we started this segment, I was thinking that he was shoved out. Is it possible that he just quit because he's like, listen, I can't work for somebody who can't do the job?
17: I don't know. It seems like he was shoved out.
16: What if he resigned because he's like, I don't want to go down with a sinking ship? There's a lot of attention on her right now.
17: Great question. When you look at Starbucks and how that situation was handled and how much juice that got.
16: Yes.
17: You know, and it's every element. Look at the Seattle
16: Bean juice.
17: We had the president of Seattle Police Officers Guild on yesterday, mm-hmm. Mr. Liu.
16: And yeah, Ken Liu.
17: Ken Liu was on it, and that exchange about cameras for the World Cup. Everything this mayor's administration is stepping in
16: mm-hmm.
17: and not being able to clear anything. And they're hitting every puddle. They're hitting every pile.
16: They seem to be making the wrong step after wrong step. You're right. That Seattle Police Officers Guild stuff, that was also national news.
17: Exactly.
16: Little things that don't need to be are turning into national news
17: stories. Because how it's handled by this administration. The story has become more of what are the problems facing Seattle, is how is this mayor's inability to handle these or even address these situations.
16: You know what?
17: Becoming a bigger story.
16: John Grant, I don't know you, but you might have gotten off a train that was heading down the wrong tracks. I think it is heading down the wrong tracks or a sinking ship. He might have said, hey, you know what I'm going to do? There's an iceberg up ahead, and I don't want to be on this ship. I'm going to hop off.
17: Why is that guy just waiting in the lifeboats? He hasn't even hit anything yet.
16: What's he doing? Is he a time traveler? Does he know what's going to happen? So it is interesting. I do think the timing is interesting.
17: Yeah.
16: How could it not be playing into either what's happening in World Cup stuff coming up or related to the general sense of her office right now, which is that they're just...
17: And not to pile it on this administration, because... Part of this is the King County.
16: I'm okay with that.
17: The King County Homeless Authority, Regional Homeless Authority, their days are numbered. I mean,
16: they're still in business.
17: Yes, they are.
16: Why?
17: But everyone is still because the issue. Because
16: don't we all know the fraud? I mean, like we all just did the fraud. Why are they still operating?
17: I saw a story a couple days ago that they're gonna find a mechanism to try to address where that money went to and not just write it off. Correct the problems that were made in the administration of the Regional Homeless Authority. Pierce County announced yesterday they're going to form their own Pierce County Regional Homeless Authority.
16: Because King County's went so great.
17: Well, the first two pillars of their business model is accountability.
16: Sure.
17: And transparency.
16: Sure.
17: Because that was the two biggest holes in the side of the boat to borrow the euphemism,
16: of the
17: King County Regional Homeless Authority. So clearly an overarching structure that deals with this number one issue facing this city and others is that you combine one organization that helps all these different services be run effectively and complementary. That did not happen in King County, but part of this guy stepping away from the mayor's number one issue, directing the efforts toward the mayor's number one issue, is because talking about a sinking ship, King County Regional Homeless Authority is losing, everybody's losing faith in it.
16: Let me ask you a question. I mean, we're talking about, again, start of the segment, we're talking about

0: And I'm going to throw some of these numbers at you and get your take on these. And I'd also like to know, what is the generally accepted number right now of homeless people in Seattle? Is it somewhere around 16,000?
1: Yeah, 16,000.
0: Is that like the official?
1: That sounds about right.
0: And then it's possible
1: these are people living on the streets.
0: On the streets.
1: These aren't people living in cars. These aren't people living with other people, staying in friends' houses, sleeping on friends' couches or floors.
0: Well, I don't think of that as homeless because you have a roof over your head.
1: But I'm with you.
0: Yeah.
1: But when we talk about the number of people that are on the streets, it doesn't really speak to the number of people who don't have homes for affordable housing.
0: Yeah. And in this case,
1: 17 sounds about right.
0: In this case, a lot of the people that we're talking about, listen to some of these numbers. 80% did not go to high school in King County. 67% do not have family in King County. 50% were homeless somewhere else first, which means that they came here thinking that Seattle might be a friendlier place for them. I don't know.
1: Seeking services.
0: 75% self-admit that they have addiction issues. Any one of these would be, I mean, these are all tough numbers to look at. If Seattle's sitting there trying to figure out, like, how do you solve a homeless problem when they're transplants from other places, you got to ask yourself too, like, well, what is your responsibility if somebody else is just shipping homeless people to your region because they know that you're going to bear that burden? That's not fair.
1: It's not fair, but before, when I moved here, you know, homelessness was an issue, but not the issue it is today. Part of the reason that Seattle is attractive to those who don't have house, to the homeless.
0: Yeah.
1: It's the services. It is. It's a huge element of it is the open-mindedness of our approach to treating homelessness. We don't arrest people for drugs. We don't require you to be sober to be given free housing. It's also the climate here. I mean, being homeless here is a lot easier than being homeless in where it freezes.
0: 100%.
1: So yeah. We've always had that attractiveness.
0: It's like I'd much rather be homeless in Hawaii.
1: Yeah, exactly.
0: Than I would here.
1: Right.
0: And the weather's a little nicer.
1: Much rather be homeless here than you would in, say, upstate or in Michigan in the wintertime.
0: Yeah, or New York City.
1: Right.
0: Yeah.
1: So that's part of the reason that people come here. You couple that with lots of services. You couple that with a progressive mindset.
0: But it can't be. I don't think it's as much about the weather as it is much about, I mean, it's 75% of the people have
1: addiction issues.
0: Yes,
1: agreed. So, I'm just saying it's one of the clubs in the bag.
0: Yeah,
1: is the weather.
0: Oh, for sure.
1: Yeah,
0: yeah. I think.
1: But the driver that's the wedge.
0: Exactly.
1: The driver is the fact that we will help you get high.
0: There's no criminal. They don't criminalize being homeless here.
1: Yeah,
0: you can do drugs. Not only can you do drugs, they'll give you the equipment to do it, which is a big point of contention for a lot of people. I mean, we've gone round and round talking about that.
1: Absolutely, absolutely.
0: If you're sitting there trying to solve a problem, and this problem, for the most part, it looks like is not even originating with people from here. It's like, we live in a big world. Washington is a big state. Seattle is a big city in a relatively big state. But everything kind of feels like we're in this little community here,
1: mm-hmm.
0: In the Pacific Northwest,
1: it's a very, I call it a very provincial mindset up here. We're not like any place else. We have great pride in where we are,
0: sure.
1: And what that means. You've heard of the Emerald City earlier.
0: Yeah, we got. I haven't
1: heard somebody call it the Emerald City in I don't know how long.
0: I haven't either, but I miss those days.
1: I do too.
0: And I like fish. We got fish,
1: sure.
0: Which is nice.
1: Yeah.
0: I do wonder, like, if you found out that the majority of the people who are coming into Seattle who are homeless who are eating up all these services, mm-hmm. Imagine if we were only helping homeless people who became homeless here,
1: mm-hmm.
0: instead of people who were being shipped up from California or people who were being shipped over from wherever it was. You could do a lot more because you don't have people coming from out of state to take up the services. It makes it very difficult.
1: Absolutely.
0: And then the problem snowballs because nobody really gets what they need. And then everybody ends up just getting less than.
1: Mm-hmm.
0: And so nobody fully gets the help they need. Now, a lot of that is ideology. A lot of it is like, all right, we're just going to give people almost unlimited resources to continue ruining their lives. We're not going to require them to get healthy.
1: We see it as the humane way to treat people.
0: Yeah. Which, again, we've had debates about whatever. People have different opinions on that. But at the very least, I would think that it would be easier as a starting point to say, hey, you know what? Resources are limited. We have to first help who we can help, who we know where they came from.
1: Mm-hmm.
0: And if you're, say, somebody who's coming up from Portland because you hear that you can get drugs in Seattle, who would you choose to help first?
1: I hear you. Well, we hadn't talked about this. We had to kind of, we're hoping to get to this topic. Spencer Pratt's campaign in California.

0: Yeah.
1: A lot of, he had an interview last week, I think it was, or earlier this week. A lot of things was, he said a lot of things about, we're dealing with drug addicts. These people are drug addicts.
0: Yes.
1: I mean, he made a comment, and I'm going to paraphrase it. I'm going to butcher it. Oh, God, about Seattle.
0: Yeah. Send them to Seattle.
2: How long? Here's what you got to realize.
3: 90 days.
2: Let me explain something. These 40,000 people, 60% of them, City Watch just announced this week, are not from Los Angeles. They're not from California. These people have been bussed in by scam rehabs, scam NGOs, scam homeless nonprofits. These people, when I unplug them and say, we're not taking our tax money anymore, they're all going to Seattle where the mayor will welcome them.
0: So here's the thing. I like a lot of what he says. I do not want them to send other homeless people up to Seattle. Yeah, but I think what he's also saying there is if Seattle is a very friendly place, just like you were saying a few minutes ago, if they're very open and they're, you know, we got a lot to help you, we're not going to judge you while we're doing it. We're certainly not going to force you to get clean. Then I understand why people are like, hey, I'm going to get myself up to Seattle.
1: Well, the rumor that people were being bused to Seattle has been going on for a long, long time. There's been 8-10 years, that rumor. Without real, a lot of verification to it. For example, when is the mayor bussing people to Eastern Washington of Seattle? Mm-hmm. Is the mayor bussing people to Bremerton?
0: Yeah.
1: There was no, the most as likely was police department said, we have no evidence whatsoever. We can't see any sign that people have been bussed and dropped here. But that, you know, giving people a bus ticket out of town has been the method of addressing an issue for a long time.
0: When I was living,
1: that's what Pratt's talking about doing in L.A.
0: When I was living in Hawaii, when I was in college there, there was a local news story because homelessness is, they had a big problem in Honolulu because obviously the weather is fantastic and they have a lot of tourists are there. There's a lot of just stuff.
1: I mean, the thought of sleeping next to a road hanging from a palm tree in a hammock.
0: Yeah, with a papaya hanging right over your head. That's not horrible.
1: Not too hateful.
0: Waking up to a beach every day.
1: It's not a steam grate in New York.
0: People pay a lot of money to sleep on the beach in Hawaii. They were offering tickets, one-way tickets off-island.
1: Off the islands,
0: because they knew that they couldn't get back as easy. And there is some sense to that, especially when if these numbers are true and the majority of people who are homeless here were homeless somewhere else first and are not even from here, then...
1: Well, I think it speaks to the bigger solution we talk about repeatedly is not just making this somebody else's problem, not just shipping this off to Seattle or shipping this out of Seattle, is to address the issues of drug addiction.
0: Yeah.
1: Is to address the issues of mental health crises and making these wraparound services that the mayor's promising, making that a bigger part of the equation than just giving somebody a bed that's not in front of your business.
0: Yeah.
1: Or on the corner, a tent on the corner.
0: Forcing them to get help. I have no problem forcing somebody to get help. All right. We got a lot more coming up. Chris Sullivan.
1: Sully's going to join us.
0: He's going to help us out with traffic stuff when we come back. Stick around.
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15: Good afternoon. I'm Aaron Granillo. City officials in Longview now confirm the drinking water is safe after Tuesday's fatal chemical implosion. Public Works Director Chris Collins.
16: There is no concern for our water at this point. It's extremely safe, just as safe as it was last week.
15: EPA and the Ecology Department are assessing potential impacts to the Columbia River as recovery efforts continue inside the Nippon Dynaway packaging facility, where nine workers are presumed dead. Cairo 7 TV's Jack Bilyeu reports.
17: Chief Scott Goldstein of Cowlitz 2 Fire and Rescue says ditches near the plant were also contaminated. Signs are now posted near those ditches warning people to stay away.
18: We have recovered approximately a dozen carp from the dikes that have died.
17: Officials believe about 570,000 gallons of white liquor spilled when the vat imploded. It's not yet clear exactly how much of that flowed into the waterways or how much remains on the plant property.
15: And we are expecting another update from officials at 3:30 this afternoon. We'll bring you more as we learn it. Seattle's Department of Transportation has been ordered to remove the barricades put up by neighbors near Aurora Avenue. Cairo News Radio's Luke Ducey reports they were trying to protect their streets from gunfire.
19: After a bullet ripped through the wall of a home near Aurora Avenue North and North 98th Street in Seattle, the father, Jake, told Cairo 7 TV,
20: "Could have lost my six-week-old beautiful baby boy."
19: And residents built metal barricades to block what police say have been pimp shootouts during an ongoing prostitution turf war. Mayor Katie Wilson's office says residents can't block first responders or trash trucks from the neighborhood. SDOT will install temporary traffic calming treatments that do not include speed bumps. Luke Ducey, Cairo News Radio.
15: U.S. and Iran are reportedly close to a deal that could extend the ceasefire, reopen the Strait of Hormuz, and set the stage for broader negotiations. President Trump has not yet signed off. Washington Representative Adam Smith says he should. Smith chairs the House Armed Services Committee, telling CNN.
21: "We can get something that stops the war and opens the strait based on a vague promise on the nuclear weapons program. A lot of people would say, no, we can't take that. It's a bad option. It's better than anything else that's going to be on the table.
15: Multiple reports say the deal would offer Iran some economic relief, but its nuclear program would be pushed to a later round of talks. Now to the real-time traffic desk at 2:33. Here's Nate Connors.
1: Thank you, Aaron. Seattle Sports has our update. We've got a new collision in Renton. It's northbound 167 at the ramp to northbound 405, blocking the right lane. And that's got 167 on the exit lane, backing up quickly on 405 and to 405 rather. And that backup starts at 180th. Southbound on the Valley Freeway, heavy from State Route 18 into Sumner. Speaking of Sumner, we cleared that earlier crash westbound 410, just past Valley Avenue, and that backup is also cleared. Westbound 18, we're packed from the West Valley Highway over to I-5. Here in Seattle, North 5, scattered backups between the Michigan Curve and Ship Canal. We're up to 40 minutes now to get through downtown. South 5, you're heavy at 85th to I-90. South 405 slows from South Bellevue into Renton, and North 405 now slow from South Center up to Northeast 44th. South Center to Bellevue is up to a half-hour commute. 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
15: And to your forecast now, blue skies, sunshine, highs in the upper 70s today. Right now, 74 degrees in downtown Seattle. I'm Aaron Granillo, Cairo News Radio.
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0: Welcome back to the show. Happy to have Chris Sullivan on with us right now. Sully, you got a lot of traffic stuff to talk about.
2: Yeah, lots.
0: And
2: it's summer. Almost.
0: We have chicken traffic. We have different choke points. We have World Cup coming in. We have Revive I-5 pause. Where do you want to start?
2: You tell me. I mean, we could go. Why don't we go with this weekend?
0: Okay.
2: Because there's just a little note. I did a choke point on it earlier this week. Eastbound 520 is going to be closed this weekend, all the way across the lake. The reason they're creating a new temporary off-ramp to Montlake that will open to drivers on Monday. It's going to be a pretty big change because it's a little closer to I-5. They're kind of pigeonholing a little temporary one between the new deck that they're the construction pontoon they're putting up for Portage Bay,
0: sure,
2: and the old exit. So they're putting that in. So it'll be a different jog, a little different merge on Monday. You'll be getting off at a little different place. The reason they need to take down the Montlake off ramp going forward so they can continue, they need a construction zone. So this is a temporary ramp that they'll build, and they'll have to, or not build, it's already built. It'll just go active on Monday morning. So that's a biggie for this weekend. They're also closing down southbound 405 in the Kirkland area for fish passage work. There's also closing down part of I-90 and 18 over the top at Dyke.
1: It's a weather-related time of year
2: Like they're trying to shove it all in before the World Cup. So this weekend's going to be a very busy construction weekend.
0: It seems like a good transition then to the Revive I-5 pause.
2: Yep.
0: I saw a piece in the Seattle Times about everything you could expect.
2: Yeah.
0: What's your take on this?
2: Well, I think it's going to be good that we're going to get I-5 back for about a month. Next weekend, that first weekend in June, they're going to close down northbound I-5 across the Ship Canal Bridge. They're going to remove the construction zone, open up all the lanes so that starting that following Monday, the 8th of June, all lanes of northbound I-5 will be back open again. And more importantly, for all of us who live on the north end, which is every one of us in this room, the express lanes will be back open again southbound in the morning. And then it'll switch in the afternoon like it always did.
1: As it should.
2: We get this for about a month until the middle of July. They're going to have another weekend closure. Then they're going to shut it back down again.
0: For how many months?
2: Till the end of the year.
0: Okay.
1: Now, are they shifting the closed lanes
2: to
1: the outside?
2: Correct. Now they're going to be moving to the right-hand side of the bridge. So for all of us who go home, we're going to have to find a different way home because we won't be able to get on I-5 northbound at Harvard.
1: That was my question.
2: Because that on-ramp is going to close
1: for the rest of the year.
2: Until they move far enough north, the construction zone, the plan is to, as they move north across the bridge, as they have in this first section, then hopefully we'll open that earlier before the project ends.
0: Can I still take express lanes to the underside of the express lanes from Mercer?
2: Yeah, so if you want to go down the other way, go down to Mercer and pop in.
0: You and then I'll drive underneath the problem.
2: Correct. You'll still be there, but
0: sweet.
2: So that's a big deal.
0: Lord.
2: Well, you know, we're going to see how the World Cup goes. I mean, we're all getting mixed you know, thoughts on this, a whole bunch of different things. With,
0: what are,
2: you know,
0: the mixed thoughts?
2: Well, is, I mean, you look at the hotels, you look at, you know, the reserve, you know, is it going to be as big of a deal as it was billed? Maybe, maybe not. We don't, it's hard to tell until we get here. You know, then, you know, we have the games and we have downtown being shut down for the games and, you know, lack of parking. No, you can't even get Uber or anything within like a mile of the stadium. There's a bunch of factors that we, until we get there, until we have our first game, we really won't know. Yeah. Now, granted, around that U.S. game, it's going to be
0: chaos.
2: Chaos. Because everybody and their cousins coming to that. What, we don't though? Know who's coming for those other matches or how it's going
0: to
2: work.
0: I want that chaos, though. I want the Team USA, Team USA to be supported.
2: Yeah, I mean, I don't like soccer at all.
5: That's the cash cow for the city.
2: I don't give a rip about the World Cup, but I will root for Team USA in anything they do.
0: Yes. You know the nice thing? I mean, the saving grace, if they have, get anywhere near the crowds that they have predicted, which I don't think they're going to, but let's say in some scenario that they do. A lot of the games are afternoon games.
2: Oh,
0: they're, they're not like after, like late afternoon games where traffic would be crazy. They're going to be like midday games. So maybe that helps a little bit.
2: Yeah, we'll see. And again, we'll see. You know, it's a good thing that we now have light rail across the lake. You know, it gives people other options. You know, if they wanted to come in and do that, you wouldn't have to, you know,
0: exactly.
2: So they're better options to get around, but we'll see. I mean, it's still going to be a very huge impact on the region. The good news is most of the construction should be taking off and we shouldn't have any extra stuff on top.
0: You brought up light rail. So this is a good transition then into our last topic of the conversation, which
2: we're going to get to chicken. Don't you wait. We'll get a minute on chicken, but yeah, let's go Sound Transit.
0: Let's go Sound Transit. So the Sound Transit board have been, in the last couple of days, there was all this build up too. They were going to meet and vote and talk about.
2: Yeah, the meeting's going on right now.
0: Where they're going to have an extension. If not, I thought this was a vote on, are we going to extend, as we originally promised, to places like Ballard? But you let us know that that's not actually what they're meeting about.
2: Again, there's wiggle room in here in enough that as of, even with, no matter what happens with today's vote, I don't believe in my understanding of this, that anything is truly dead. What is going to happen today is the board is most likely going to vote, and it takes a supermajority to do so, on this resolution they've been working on for 2 months now that basically says we, as the board of Sound Transit, are going, you know, we want to and we are committed to building everything we promised voters in 2016 under ST3. That's our goal. But we understand we're $34 billion in the hole as a light estimate.
0: It's like that.
2: And we don't know where we're going to get that money.
0: That's a big butt, Simone.
2: Yeah, that's a big butt.
0: A big butt.
2: So we don't know where. But what this resolution does include is a list of what they consider doable or not doable under the current financial constraints that they have. And under the things that are not feasible is Ballard, which is something the city of Seattle and the people at Ballard voted for pretty consistently, is to get that light rail line to Ballard. They don't have the money for it because it's basically an entire tunnel all the way from Seattle to get there.
0: Yeah, and as we know from Bertha, tunnels are very expensive.
2: It's gone up to $23 billion for just that 8 miles alone to get to Ballard. What they say is feasible is starting the line, going under, and getting to about Seattle Center. Last time I checked, Seattle Center is a Ballard.
0: No.
2: And so the question becomes is, now people might read that as go, well, if that's not feasible by 2052 or whatever, is it really, you know, dead to Ballard? I don't think anything's ever dead with Sound Transit because they can always, you know, go back to voters. They can always try new
0: they
2: things.
0: Just they just won't
2: can,
0: die.
2: They can change the books. They can change the accounting.
5: That's why their zombie marketing thing was so insightful.
0: Yeah, I didn't think about that. Yeah. They foresaw what was coming.
5: They're softening the ground.
2: Yeah. So other things that are feasible, getting almost all the way up to Everett, not all the way.
5: Almost all the way.
2: So we're getting
5: there,
2: like two stations in, which you get it to Painfield,
0: a stone's throw,
2: and then
0: from
2: getting
0: usable
2: it down to Tacoma, which I think is key. Is kind of finishing that spine on either end. West Seattle is also good. Ballard, though, not, along with some stations along the way. So, you know, there are going to be winners and losers, but I don't think anything's totally dead. Or totally go based on what they decide today.
0: Just like a zombie. Let me ask
5: you. They can't move people, but they can kick a can.
0: Right? They could certainly kick a can.
2: That, and also I think they're raising the sales tax and taxes on rental cars today.
0: Let me ask you this question. If they decide they can't go to Ballard, those people have been taxed for how many years now? Decades.
2: Just, yeah, it's 96.
0: 96.
2: 96, okay. 97.
0: So 30 years, basically, yeah, they've been taxed. And they're not going to get a train that was promised. They're going to continue being taxed even if they don't get a train.
2: That
0: correct?
2: Is correct.
0: Okay, so here's a question for the good listeners of Ballard, of which there are many. maybe you just accept the loss and you just say, listen, this is like a massive headache. You don't want this. A small portion of the people who actually live in Ballard are actually even going to use this train as a percentage. So what if you just don't get the train and then you sue Sound Transit? You're laughing, but the serious suggestion.
2: Because then that means you're suing us. Because Sound Transit is us, if you think about it. Because we're the financial arm of the organization.
0: But I'm going back to the part where I'm trying to make them go away.
2: I'm with you.
0: You sue Sound Transit and you say, you cannot continue collecting taxes from us. There's a version where you could say those taxes were kind of justified because there was at least an eventual delivery on the promise. But if there's absolutely no delivery that's going to happen, and yet you're still taking our money, that's taxation without representation. We've all seen how that ends up in America. So why not just say, we're not paying any more taxes on this? Is that possible?
2: Again, I'm not a lawyer. I know a lot of people individually have made that choice themselves by not renewing their tabs. Which I'm not a big fan of.
5: Yeah, me neither.
2: If you want to talk to the poor folks at Ballard, how about the poor folks in Tacoma?
0: Yeah,
2: who haven't really gotten anything. I mean, they have the little train there around the dome, but
0: was
2: nothing.
0: Was it Pierce or Tacoma who didn't want this in the first place?
2: Okay, Pierce County voted it down. So we're talking ST3. Snohomish County barely approved it, and then King County overwhelmingly approved it. So, but the folks in Tacoma have basically, they said no, and they're still getting taxed, and there's no real end for them either, though. Feasibly, they can't get to Tacoma, at least according to the board.
0: Sometime when my kids have kids.
2: We're talking 2052.
0: Yes.
2: They've got time.
0: Chris, there's always time.
2: We'll talk chicken next time.
0: Big deal. Chris Sullivan, thanks for coming in.
2: Sure, anytime.
0: All right, guys, we got a lot more coming up. Stick around.
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7: All right, welcome back to the show. Text message time. Lots of fun. Lots of great responses. Let's get into them. Go for it, Laura.
8: On Mayor Wilson's order to remove the barricades that neighbors have made off of Aurora Ave because of shootings, Jevin Long Branch says here's where they went wrong. The neighbors should have blocked the street off to bicyclists only, like the Lake Washington restrictions. How could Mayor Wilson and her team disagree with that?
9: Should I tell her?
7: No.
9: Or Jeff, I mean, should I tell Jeff?
7: Tell Jeff.
9: Where it would have went wrong.
7: Where would they go wrong?
9: The argument was for emergency vehicles, for trash removal, things like that. It's not that they were limiting the road to bicyclists. Still wouldn't...
7: No, because they love bike-only roads.
9: Oh, I went wrong with not
7: you
9: seeing the
7: wrong.
9: Joke.
7: Yes.
9: It's a
7: joke.
9: Great joke.
7: It's a joke.
9: It's a great joke. Oh!
7: I thought you were building upon it.
9: No, I blew
7: it. You just didn't get it.
9: It's an opportunity for humor, which improves every situation.
7: Which is actually kind of
9: funny.
7: It. It's so funny that you took it seriously.
9: Jeff, this is a great joke.
7: Jeff is a... That's a great idea, and they should. I like how you were diagramming.
9: Pimps on bikes, though. This is a new...
7: That's right. The pimps would probably
9: just
7: take to the bikes.
9: They would adapt. Criminals are always one step ahead of the law.
7: That's so funny.
9: Doug in Puyallup says, I thought Seattle mayors liked barricaded streets. Oh, Summer of Love mayor certainly approved of them.
7: Fantastic.
9: Yeah.
7: 206 says they should have put the planters on rollers so they can just move out at night and in the daytime. That's an idea, but the cars, the pimp cars, could probably
9: push those. So they tried running through it. Did you see the barricades up there? They've been tagged with graffiti. And they get rammed by a car?
7: But they're still there.
9: They were still there. They survived.
7: So they're working.
8: Kay says, why don't they put up an electric gate and give everybody in that neighborhood a remote? They can also give garbage men remotes.
7: Yeah, just make it a gated community.
9: That's...
7: Absolutely.
9: Wow.
7: Good idea.
9: I love this audience. Jacob the Beer Guy says, good points, but with the pimps, you take one down, another one takes their place. Keep the investigation open. We'll let law enforcement get the top dog. And put the entire thing to bed.
7: That's right. You want to get a low-level guy, then you bring him in, then you flip him, turn him into a snitch. Then you climb up the ranks, and before you know it, you got whatever the top pimp is called.
9: Right.
7: Whatever that guy is. All right. On the woman without a right hand. Oh, yeah. The woman who had no right hand getting pulled over for driving with a phone in her right hand.
9: Yeah.
7: Joey says she could have been steering with the stump arm and holding the phone across body so it appears on the right side, regardless of the thumb position, which could be hard to see while driving. Just saying, it is possible.
9: The criminal mind. Joey.
7: Yes.
9: Cell phone.
7: Joey's right. Joey's right. But the cop did say, I saw you had a phone in your right hand. He's just let it go at that point.
9: Right.
7: Because she doesn't have a right hand. Just give her the benefit.
8: John in the 573 says, weren't we all shocked last month when the man with no arms or legs was driving and shooting someone?
7: Oh, my gosh.
8: He was also a cornhole champion.
7: Yeah, he was a professional cornholer.
9: With no arms or legs.
7: No arms
9: or
7: legs.
9: And shot a guy.
7: And allegedly wanted
9: help dumping him out of the car, according to witnesses.
7: Allegedly.
9: Never underestimate the ability to overcome.
7: What a waste. He could have been.
8: He was a world-class talent.
7: He was as big
8: talent.
7: As it gets in the world of cornhole throwing.
9: Yeah, and then as small as it gets when he took a human life.
7: And then, yeah. Let's move on quickly. Move on quickly.
9: Okay. Let's
7: do the cat that got rescued.
9: Yeah, thank you. I couldn't make that transition.
7: Cat's a great one.
9: You're right. Curtis in Auburn says, that's actually how I got my cat, Kyle, two-week-old kitten, little kitten, in the middle of the road. I had to bottle feed him and everything. A 7-year-old now and thriving.
7: Oh, so he found him because the story we had was that a kid was in the road, climbed up into the undercarriage of a car, firefighters in Gig Harbor, took it to a local shop, they raced it up, they saved the kitten.
9: Saved the kitten's life.
7: Boy, if I had a nickel for every time that happened.
8: They call it the cat distribution system. Cats just like magically appear in your life, whether you want one or not.
7: It's in your car.
8: They just show up. They're you're mine now.
7: That's how it works. All right, Todd and Buren, years ago, I had went from West Seattle, Linwood, and back. And during that time, I kept hearing a sound. I couldn't figure out what it was until I got back towards Seattle. And I heard a cat, and it was a kitten on top of my spare wheel. I mean, sounds like this is happening a lot. Kittens sneaking their way in.
9: Do you remember the cat that was on top of the car? The family drove from like Vermont to New York City.
7: Yeah.
9: And it wasn't in a carrier. Oh. Cat was just holding on for dear life.
8: Oh, this wasn't Mitt Romney's dog.
9: No.
8: Lest we forget.
7: I don't know that story.
9: This cat crawled in with...
7: No, the Romney thing. I don't know the Romney.
9: What's the Romney reference?
8: They put their family dog in a crate on the top of the car for the road
9: trip.
8: In a crate.
7: You know what? It sounds mean, but... I bet you that dog having the time of his life.
8: Is it Utah? Yeah, it's warm.
9: Yeah.
7: You ever drive with a dog?
9: It's ahead of the window all day.
7: Half out the window the whole time. Yeah, he's loving it up there.
9: Okay.
7: All right, very quickly here on calling hot firefighters. Ugh. John is Nahomish says, hey, Jake, another fun fact about smoke detectors is that they're only good for about 10 years. So when you're changing the batteries, there should be a date of manufacturer on the back of the smoke detector. If they're more than 10 years old, they're going to get close to the time to replace them. In Costco, oftentimes they have them on sale and they are a combination carbon monoxide smoke detector. That's good to know.
8: I think
7: that's
8: you got really outdated with that one.
7: Yeah.
9: Seriously. That alert.
7: Well, my house is less than 10 years old, so this would not apply, John. So I know when to change my smoke detectors. I didn't actually know that, but it's useful information. Finish this off here, Spike.
9: Kathy Burian says, ha, ha, ha, we had to call the fire department. It was like 7-foot astronauts. You do feel safer. They will handle it. No worries.
7: Good job, Kathy.
9: Yeah.
7: All right. Fireman. John Curley's coming up next. Thank you, firefighters. And we'll see you guys tomorrow for Friday's show. It's going to be a lot of fun. We'll see you then. Bye-bye.
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19: ABC News, I'm Michelle Franzen. A possible draft to extend the ceasefire between the U.S. and Iran has been reached, along with possibly reopening the Strait of Hormuz. It still needs final approval from President Trump and Iran's supreme leader. Iranian state media pushing back that a memo has been finalized. The Commerce Department showing that inflation, it has at a three-year high due to the ongoing conflict with Iran. A separate report finds more people are going hungry in America, including a growing number of children and minorities. Here's ABC's Rebecca Jarvis.
20: 10% of households surveyed in February said they didn't have enough food or their kids had to miss meals. That is more than double what we saw in mid-2020. And remember, back then it was the pandemic.
19: Efforts to contain the Ebola outbreak in Central Africa continue. The Trump administration, in a call with reporters, confirming it's setting up a 50-bed temporary facility in Kenya to quarantine any Americans who may have been exposed to Ebola abroad. This is ABC News. A first-of-its-kind drug for hepatitis B is called a functional cure by researchers, and it lets some patients stop treatment without showing signs of the dangerous liver virus.
21: In two international studies, about one in five patients given the experimental drug saw their virus reduced to levels low enough for the immune system to keep in check. The new drug attacks hepatitis B by binding to its genetic components, suppressing viral replication as well as a key protein, and stimulates the immune system, says GSK, which paid for the studies and developed the drug with Ionis Pharmaceuticals. More studies needed to see how long the results last, says a hepatitis expert at the University of Michigan.
19: ABC's Chuck Sievertson. Former First Lady Jill Biden says she was worried that then-President Joe Biden might have been drugged ahead of his widely criticized 2024 debate with President Trump. Details of her upcoming memoir shared by The Atlantic. I'm Michelle Franzen. ABC News.
0: We speak to the Longview community, still reeling after this week's chemical implosion. But first, Nate Connors at the real-time traffic desk.
2: All right, this one's brought to you by the Cairo News Radio app. In Renton, northbound 167, a on-ramp to North 405. That earlier collision has now been moved to the right shoulder. It's still there, no longer a blocking issue. North 405, we're slow from South Center up past the Renton Landing. South Center to Bellevue is still about a half-hour commute. Coming the other way, Bellevue to Renton's a half-hour. You've got your usual afternoon backup already between Bellevue and Renton. Here in Seattle, North 5, it's pretty solid now between that Michigan Curve and Ship Canal. 40 minutes to get through downtown. South 5 gets heavy at Lake City Way, and that carries down to I-90. Yeah, we're seeing big backups heading toward the First Avenue South Bridge, where we have a marine crossing underway. 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
0: Good afternoon. I'm Aaron Granillo. As recovery efforts continue today at the Nippon Dynawave Paper Mill in Longview, the community coming to grips with the disaster's human toll. Cairo News Radio's Corbin Hake spoke to folks at a popular diner not far from that scene.
22: Here at the Pancake House, 3 days after the fatal accident, people remain reluctant to talk about it.
23: It's heartbreaking. Yeah. It just makes you want to cry.
22: That's Jeannie from nearby Kalama. Pearl, like many who live in Longview, feels a personal connection.
24: We have family and friends that are missing.
22: And she says others had near misses.
24: So many people you talk about, one was off that day, should have been at work, he wasn't. You just hear these stories.
22: At the Pancake House in Longview, Corwin Hake, Cairo News Radio.
0: Seattle police say a tip this week about a troubling online post helped stop a possible mass shooting. Investigators say a UW-Tacoma student who lives in Seattle shared a photo of a gun on Discord and referenced an attack. SPD Detective Eric Munoz.
25: This gentleman needs help more than he needs to go to jail, so that's exactly why our crisis responders intervened.
0: Officers later found a shotgun the man buried in the woods at a Bellevue park. Update now on the murder of a 17-year-old, Braylon Diaz, in Parkland on Sunday night. Cairo News Radio's James Lynch has the updates.
26: On Tuesday, the Pierce County Sheriff's Office released a picture of the car believed to have been used in the robbery and fatal shooting, asking for the public's help. Deputy Carly Capetto says on Wednesday that vehicle was found abandoned in Federal Way, and investigators say they now have a person of interest.
27: The car has enough evidential value in it, so this has definitely launched us one step closer to making an arrest.
26: Deputy Capetto says the car was not reported stolen, but would not say if an arrest is imminent. James Lynch, Cairo News Radio.
0: Sound Transit Board is expected to vote this afternoon to commit to building what it promised to voters back in 2016. The vote could also determine which projects are considered doable under current financing plans and which are not. Sound Transit now facing a $34 billion budget hole. Your forecast now, sunny skies and highs in the mid to upper 70s this afternoon. Right now, 75 in downtown Seattle. I'm Aaron Granillo, Cairo News Radio.
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28: Looks or nothing. Conduct's the thing.
29: That's right. Wheeling my grandmother around in a barrel.
30: That's what she would yell.
31: Who, your grandmother?
30: Yeah. Nah, oh. Drink too much. Imagine that, Irish. And then as the story goes, the grandfather would pick her up in a wheelbarrow and wheel her back home. And then yell, looks or nothing, to conduct's the thing. Which, when you think about it, she didn't have either one at that point.
31: No.
30: It's normally true. If it does apply if you're not in a wheelbarrow. I should have put an asterisk next to that.
31: Yeah.
30: We're playing the show. Curly Show. Joe's ready for some fun. 2 days in a row, Teenie's on the floor. Mrs. B not going to be happy about that. Muckleshoot Casino Resort text line 1-888-973-5476.
32: I am so sad.
30: I know, Jeannie. I don't know. It's a standoff between Joe and myself. Who's going to pick you up?
31: You
30: I know. I pick her up. I can't do it right now. I got to do this. Remember when Amazon came in and they were hiring all those people and you hear everybody go, oh, the reason the rent's so high because Amazon's bringing rich people in and then all these rich people weren't paying their fair share and they were just making life miserable for everybody. Well, like how many of them got laid off? 1,700 or something like that? Now all of a sudden people are feeling sorry for them.
3: Nearly 1,400 local Meta employees have only a matter of weeks before they lose their jobs. Meta says it's making cuts to make the company more efficient and to offset other investments, including up to $135 billion in AI projects this year.
4: We are in an AI arms race. You know, every tech company sees this as the gold rush. As
30: is that Zuckerberg? I can't see it.
5: No.
30: No? Who's that? Somebody else.
5: Professor UW.
30: Okay.
4: The opportunity to become the dominant player.
3: And with that AI arms race, UW business professor Jeff Shulman says tech companies no longer consider layoffs a sign of weakness.
4: You go 5 years back and no tech company would ever want to admit that they overhired or that they were not growing at an astronomic pace. But now it seems it's a badge of honor to be able to say, we're getting more efficient. We're laying off more employees. It's really hard to predict when this will come to a stop.
3: Shulman adds, with so many lost jobs, the local economy will feel the impact.
4: It affects our housing. It affects our small businesses. And it also affects the momentum.
30: Wait a minute. You're telling me when rich people get laid off or lose their job, it affects the economy? Don't tell Jamie Peterson that.
4: Of our region.
3: Meta CEO Mark Zuckerberg said, it's always sad to say goodbye to people who have contributed to our mission and to building this company. I feel the weight of that, and I'm spending a lot of time making sure we manage this as well as possible.
30: I'm spending a lot of time on my yacht thinking about it. I looked up, on average, these guys, that if they've been in there for a while, software engineers at Meta, they're making anywhere between $433,000 to $440,000. That includes the base, the stocks, the bonus. So there you go. Almost making half a mil. Which then, I guess the irony was not also lost on Cairo 7 when the giant yacht, which I went down and looked at yesterday, last night, it's not there. This morning I went back to see it and it wasn't there.
6: A yacht that reportedly belongs to Meta CEO Mark Zuckerberg has docked in Lake Union, turning heads in Seattle just after his company announced sweeping layoffs. The $300 million vessel called Launchpad arrived in Seattle yesterday, just hours after Meta announced more than 1,300 job cuts in King County. Zuckerberg has never publicly confirmed he owns that yacht, but multiple reports link the ship to him.
30: I don't know whose yacht it is. A friend of mine who's in on all this sort of stuff said he thought it was in town for a big soccer match.
5: World Cup.
30: I like to call it soccer match.
5: That's fine. But it left, you said.
30: It's not at West. It's not down there. Lake Union, no.
5: He's going to miss the soccer then if he's
30: not
5: here.
30: No, I don't think he would have. He couldn't take it back out again. I don't know where he ended up with it.
5: It could be out on take it in the bay somewhere.
30: Yeah. So maybe he didn't go back through the
5: locks.
30: No, he didn't take it through the locks again. That would have made another big story. So I went down and looked at it, and I was going to do this. I was going to bring this up with the people that were down there that were screaming and yelling about it. But I thought, one, my phone was dead. Two, because I wanted to get it on tape. And then the other one was I just didn't want to engage with them. I thought it'd be better to do it on the radio.
5: Makes sense. You have a radio show.
30: That's right. Because this is what I was going to say to them. But what's the use of saying something like that if you can't videotape their reaction?
5: Agreed.
30: Right. Okay. Just give you a little something. This is something people are.
7: You do not hate rich people enough. Hi, I'm Hannah Krieg. I'm a reporter in Seattle.
30: It's her again. Yeah. This is the second time in a row.
7: The boss, and right behind me is a mega yacht owned by Mark Zuckerberg, and it is in the marina here in Seattle. And it comes just a day after his company Meta laid off 1,400 people.
30: Wait a minute, Kathy, the big boss, just said it's still there. I'm looking at it. Well, it wasn't there this morning, Kathy.
5: And thank you for listening.
30: Mark's yacht is still in Lake Union, literally just looking at it. Okay, well, wasn't in the same spot.
5: Literally.
7: Now let's do a little bit of math.
8: Geekwire estimates this mega yacht to cost $300 million. Make sure I got all the zeros, and then divide that by the area median income. This luxury toy is worth over 2,000 people's salaries. It's not perfect math, but if it weren't for this ridiculous boat, then Zuckerberg may have been able to save many of those jobs for at least a year. Remember this boat the next time a billionaire says they can't afford to keep your job.
28: Oh, perfect. Thank you for the setup. Okay. So in 2008, if you were in Chicago and you'd gotten an email offering you a pepperoni pizza for half off, if you took the offer and you ate the pizza, congratulations, you had a slice of history in your mouth. You made a 30-year-old college dropout who liked to videotape himself doing yoga in his underwear in front of a Christmas tree, who admitted that he lied about having 20 cats to make himself seem more lame. You, in your desire for a $7 slice of pizza, made that quirky guy a billionaire. His name was Andrew Mason. The name of his company was Groupon. He started out with just a couple of employees in 2008. Google came along and offered the guy $6 billion. He turned it down. The company went public. Mason took them public. It was the biggest tech IPO in history. Groupon was then worth about $13 billion. You love to save money on pizza. You like to rent kayaks at 40% off. You get a pedicure or manicure as well, and you save some money there. And it made Mason and everybody at Groupon very, very rich, but only for about 18 days. He was a billionaire, and then something terrible happened. Everybody realized that the stock was sort of crappy, and it hit the ground. 1 year later, get this. The stock tumbles, the fortunes are lost, and Andrew Mason from Groupon should have taken the offer from Google. $6 billion back then was a lot of money.
9: Still is.
28: Still is. Thank you, Joe. Then, 1 year later, a CEO that happened to be the main dude over there at Instagram gets a call from Mark Zuckerberg and is offered $1 billion. He says yes, and the deal is done in 48 hours. I'm sure the guys over at the beginning of Instagram were probably thinking about what happened to Mason and realized, I'm not going to let that happen to me. So, Zuckerberg's net worth, after he buys Instagram, it adds about $70 billion to his bank account. He took some of that money, ready, everybody? And he bought a 390-foot yacht. It's docked over there at Lake Union. Latest update from Kathy. All right. Now, you should go see it. I went there yesterday, and I watched as some onlookers screamed and yelled and cursed at the yacht. They had all sorts of problems with that yacht. And while they were yelling at it, I thought to myself, you know, it's interesting because they should also take photos of the yacht. And as they take photos of the yacht, and if they were to then post those photos of the yacht, they would be doing themselves not much of a favor, but they would be helping Mark Zuckerberg fill its gigantic 144,000-gallon tank, because that's how much diesel fuel the thing takes. And just by taking a picture of it on Instagram and posting it, you are helping to fill the giant yacht's gas tank. Isn't that amazing? So you, because you like Instagram, you in a way own that yacht. If you were to take, say, 300,000 bored, angry, jealous socialists that love socialism but hate capitalism, say they're living in Ballard or Fremont or Wallingford or Green Lake or Ravenna, in 1 year, all of those socialists that hate Mark Zuckerberg and hate his yacht, they scroll through Instagram and they give Mark Zuckerberg the money to buy that yacht. That's what you need. You need 300,000 of them. So you, in effect, you bought the product that you love, spending 2 to 4 hours a day using it, ironically scrolling with your thumb about 300 feet a day on Instagram, which is almost the entire length of the yacht, that you got for Mark. You bought it for him, just like the folks that wanted half of the pizza off in Chicago in 2008 that made Andrew Mason, founder of Groupon, a billionaire for a few days. The reason you probably don't know Mason is because, well, he made the wrong decision and the marketplace punished him. Mark Zuckerberg made the right decision, took the money, and rewarded him. So you are the market.
30: You make millionaires billionaires. You make billionaires millionaires. They thank you every single day. Your good friend Mark Zuckerberg thanks you as well. Just don't try to get on the yacht that you bought for him. So the people that scream and yell, they should realize that's your yacht. You helped him buy it.
9: Have a little pride and ownership.
30: Exactly. Don't yell at it.
10: Meta just laid off 1,400 people in King County. And the same day, Mark Zuckerberg's...
30: By the way, it's interesting how, you know, they laid off people, and we're supposed to feel sorry for them. They laid off people that a lot of people like this guy, Ron Davis, would have a problem with. These are the rich that don't pay their fair share. These are the rich that drive up the rent for everybody else. These are the rich that, you know, blah, blah, blah, whatever else the rich do there. So there's somebody, one of these guys that's making $400,000, you know, just a couple of weeks ago, there'd be no sympathy for him. But now, oh, it's, you know, they got the people.
10: 1,400 people in King County. And the same day, Mark Zuckerberg's $300 million yacht rolled into Seattle.
30: Right.
10: We need to tax these people's wealth. Some of them belong in jail for the shit they've done.
30: Oh, okay.
10: This is ridiculous. We don't need kings. We don't need oligarchs. These people are not the job creators. They are the wealth extractors. It's time to take it back.
30: You bought it for them. You posted this on Instagram. You put it on

0: Mark Zuckerberg made a couple of pennies off of you. How ironic, how frustrating. People's boredom that leads them to scroll for hours, and as they're scrolling, ka-ching, ka-ching, ka-ching, ka-ching, people like Mark Zuckerberg are making money off of it, and now you're trapped. I mean, it's like you're mad at him for being rich. Why is he rich? Because he provided a service for you or a product for you that you use. So that's your yacht. You should go down there and you should bow in front of it. Yes, thank you. Golden, beautiful yacht that we helped build with all of our boredom and anger and jealousy. That should be the name of the yacht. Boredom, anger, and jealousy. You let it give it like three names?
1: Yeah.
0: We're going to buy three more yachts with all the people that are all pissed off about it. Isn't that amazing?
2: It's pretty wild.
0: Yeah. I mean, that's where it comes from. I didn't know. Crazy story about this guy, Andrew Mason. He was a weirdo. I did kind of like after reading about him. So he starts Groupon, right? And then he rejects the offer for $6 billion. He's like, no, I'm going to take this because Google was like, we want to handle all ads. We like ads. We want to do ads. So he sticks with it. He decides for some reason, I don't know why, he bought a pony. He's going to go to New York City and meet Michael Bloomberg, all right? He buys a pony. He's going to present the pony to Michael Bloomberg because he knows that Bloomberg has a kid, a little girl, right? But he doesn't know that Bloomberg's kid had, like, fallen off a horse and was severely injured. Maybe a head injury or something. So at the last minute, they get to Mason and like, don't give him the pony. Don't present the pony. Don't give him the pony. It's going to be, it's bad, bad. Don't give him a pony.
2: Oh, despite the trauma that she had from ponies, I mean, that's just not the kind of gift you give somebody, especially in Manhattan.
0: I love that about the guy.
2: Yeah.
0: Oh, the other one was, he's being interviewed by this gal that writes for the Wall Street Journal. She used to have a YouTube page up. And she asked him the horrible question about, you know, why didn't you take the money? You know, how bad do you feel about not taking the money from Google, the $6 billion? Because, yeah, you know, 18 days later, the stock crashes, and I think 18 weeks or months later, it was, he then resigns. They fired him, right? Mm. So she asked him the question, and he just stares at her for what they say is anywhere between 1 minute and 2 minutes of complete silence. Now, I saw various different reports, and I tried to find it online, the video of it. They said he was just sort of staring at her, and one group said it was like he was trying to send, you know, death laser rays right into her. And then other people reported that he then began to fake as if he was having an aneurysm. Anyway, don't worry about him. He's doing fine. He's got some other company again. But can you imagine? Google offers you $6 billion. You turn it down because you wanted to take care of his people. He thought they'd all get fired or something. And then they go public, and then it's gone. Then it was the last time he used a Groupon.
2: If you had $6 billion and they got fired, you could probably still take care of them.
0: Yeah, you know, but it's not the same.
2: No, I get it.
0: You want to be one of the biggies.
2: Related story. A friend of mine,
0: here we go. Related story.
2: Was that I went to high school with, and he was a graffiti artist and became a mural artist.
0: Uh-huh.
2: He was asked to commission a wall in Facebook's original headquarters.
0: Okay.
2: And he's very like anti-capitalism, you know, he's
0: shocking.
2: Just, you know, yeah. So, they said they offered him $60,000 or a certain amount of stock options. And I think at that point, this is about 10 years ago, it would have been worth, I don't know, about $10 million. Uh-huh. A couple of years after they made him the offer, but he said no on principle. And they, a guy named David Cho, who some people might know, he's kind of, he took the offer and now is famous and travels all over the world doing, very dumb things on YouTube and on various television networks because he's that rich. Okay. And my friend, yeah, he missed the opportunity to, you know, Robin Hood Mark Zuckerberg for about $10 million.
0: Oh, because you're going to pay him in stock.
2: Mm-hmm.
0: Carolyn Davidson. She's the one that made the swoop for Nike.
2: The swoosh.
0: Let's see. Well, how much did she get? I think at first, I think he bought it for like $35 or something. She worked on the design, became the swoosh, meant to convey movement, and charged Nike $35 for the work. Yeah. He didn't love it, but it then grew on him. Took roughly 17 hours to complete. Like, he went public. She received 500 shares of stock, which made her a millionaire many times over as a crew.
2: Good for her.
0: There we go.
2: Always take

0: Happy ending.
1: All right. There comes... Thank you for that.
0: Here comes Nate checking traffic. Nate, hi.
2: Thanks, John. North 5 through Seattle. It's packed from the West Seattle Bridge across the Ship Canal. We're 40 minutes already just to get through downtown. South 5, you're going to jam up at Lake City Way to I-90. 25, 30-minute trip from Linwood in the downtown. Seattle to Everett's at 50 minutes. It's a 55-minute trip from Bellevue to Everett. Once you get into Everett, Everett to Marysville, just under 15 minutes, and we're slow from 526 all the way up to 529. Still seeing some minor backups heading towards the First Avenue South Bridge from a recent closure for marine traffic. Renton to Puyallup on the Valley Freeway, a 45-minute commute. And Tacoma to Olympia, plan on 50 minutes. Cairo News Radio, real-time traffic. I'm Nate Connors.
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16: Good afternoon. I'm Aaron Granillo. The Longview community still reeling following this week's fatal implosion at a paper mill.
17: It's heartbreaking. Yeah. Very heartbreaking. Yeah. It just makes you want to cry.
16: We spoke to diners at the Pancake House downtown as recovery efforts continue for those nine missing workers at the Nippon DynaWave plants.
18: You know, it's been safe so far, and then this happens. So I think they try to take precautions and make sure things are safe. I don't know where it's going to go from here.
16: And officials are about to give an update on recovery efforts any moment. We will have the latest coming up at 4 o'clock. Organizers trying to repeal an income tax on millionaires say they've already collected about 93,000 signatures, well ahead of pace to qualify for the November ballot.
19: On X this week, Governor Ferguson posted that it looks like voters will get a say on the tax and that he's looking forward to that. But Washington State Representative and Republican Party Chair Jim Walsh is not impressed.
20: The governor has a worse record on flip-flopping, particularly on tax issues.
19: He tells Jake and Spike there's a section of the bill that legislators could delete, and then the tax would apply to everybody, not just millionaire households. But in his post, Ferguson said he would veto any attempt to lower the threshold or raise the rate of the tax. Frank Lindsay, Cairo News Radio.
16: Well, Seattle's status as a sanctuary city has put SeaTac Airport on a list of locations that could lose international customs processing. This move could hit just as the FIFA World Cup brings millions of visitors to the city. According to Reuters, the Homeland Security Secretary says the administration is weighing a plan to withdraw Customs and Border Patrol officers from sanctuary city airports. The secretary says no final decision has been made. U.S. and Iran reportedly nearing a framework to extend the ceasefire and reopen the Strait of Hormuz. But President Trump has not yet signed off. Washington Congressman Adam Smith chairs the House Armed Services Committee. He is urging the president to act, telling CNN.
21: I hear a lot of people say, no, we have to win. You know, we have to force Iran, you know, to do what we... How exactly? I mean, this is the recipe for starting wars that shouldn't be started and keeping wars going that shouldn't be kept going.
16: This potential deal would offer Iran economic relief, but push its nuclear program to a later round of negotiations. Now to the real-time traffic desk at 3:32. Here's Nate Connors.
2: Thanks, Aaron. Seattle to Everday, 50-minute commute. Once you get over the Ship Canal Bridge, you're going to clear out until you get to about 130th there in Northgate. And from there, it's a solid drive all the way past 164th there in Mill Creek. Bellevue to Everett on 405, 55 minutes. Scattered backups from Bellevue to Alderwood. There is a nice clear patch between 527 and Canyon Park up to Damson Road. Bellevue to Renton, a half hour. Heavy volumes from 520 to Cold Creek Parkway, and then it begins to thin out. North 405 in the south end, we're heavy from I-5 through the Renton S-curves. Gets real thick at the Valley Freeway. South Center to Bellevue, a 35-minute trip. 35 minutes from Seattle to Federal Way. And if you're heading over Tiger Mountain, westbound 18 has a couple miles solid backup as you make your way up to the summit. Cairo News Radio, real-time traffic. I'm Nate Connors.
16: Thank you, Nate. And late breaking news just here from our news director. We have now learned that six of the nine bodies unaccounted for at the Nippon DynaWave plant, they have now been recovered. That brings the official death toll from the implosion Now up to 8. Again, 3 people still missing from this week's implosion at that paper mill. More coming up at 4 o'clock. Now to your forecast. We are seeing sunny skies and highs today in the mid to upper 70s. Right now, 75 in downtown Seattle. I'm Aaron Granillo, Cairo News Radio.
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1: 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Well, I guess we broke the big story yesterday. We didn't break it, but we did it the first time on this station at this hour.
4: Yep.
1: With my voice.
4: Guaranteed.
1: The, what were they calling it? The Freedom Concert?
4: Freedom 250 Festival.
1: Just goes to show you, these guys aren't getting a whole bunch of work. Their agents call up, hey, I got you a bookie. Great, I'll do it. Right? then they're like, hey, hang on a second. Freedom 250 Festival lineup was announced yesterday. Two of the artists, Young MC and Morris Day, have dropped out. Morris Day in the Time. Yep. Wasn't Morris Day had the big clock? Or was that the other guy?
4: That was Flavor Flav.
1: Flavor Flav.
4: It was unrelated to any of these artists.
1: But didn't Morris Day have some sort of like a timing device or something involved? Wasn't he?
22: That was the name of his band, Morris Day and the Time.
1: I see.
22: Yeah.
1: So close. Anyway, meanwhile, CNC Music Factory frontman Freedom Williams posted a 7-minute profanity-laden social media video where he said he was planning to drop out quickly. He changed his mind while sitting on the toilet.
23: My agent called me about 3 months ago and said, Joe, you want to do a show the 25th in Washington? Yeah. He didn't mention Trump.
1: What was the last part?
4: He didn't mention Trump.
1: Oh.
23: I'm like, okay, so what's going on?
1: So he's sitting on the toilet while he's talking to us?
4: Yes.
23: Oh. So I told my agent, yeah, no, I ain't gonna be able to do that. You know what I mean? But then as I thought about it, I'm getting all these texts telling about we gonna cancel CNC Music Factory. Let me tell you something. Oh. I don't with Trump. I don't give a about Trump, family. I don't know them. I'm from New York. I know the type of anarchy he creates. But the day I let you tell me what to do is the day I die. I want to make that motherfucker.
1: I can't even understand what he's saying. Is he going to do the concert or not?
4: He wasn't going to, but then he thought about it. He's like, everybody's threatening to cancel me. And the day I let that happen is the day I die.
1: Okay, all right. I see. A little bit of backbone while he's all sitting down. Yep. Okay.
23: Crystal clear. I do not live for none of you. I will vote for Genghis Khan, Hitler, and motherfucker. I've been the terrible before I let you tell me what the mother do.
1: All right.
23: You the same that voted for Obama who never did for you. So y'all can don't do a show for Trump. I don't give a
1: I got to give you credit, Joe. You deserve an Edward R. Murrow Award for the editing, the putting the beeps in there.
4: It's a lot of work.
23: About Trump. But I also don't give a about you either.
1: Okay, so it seems to me kind of like a... he was going to not do the concert. Yes. Then he gave it more thought. I guess he moved his bowels again.
4: Yes.
1: And then thought, I'm not going to do it. Then I am going to do it because I'm not going to let you guys try to give me a hard time.
4: Right. Which I respect.
1: Good for him. So, Andrew, mark it down. Freedom Williams, whoever that is, will be there.
4: Got it.
1: An entire concert from a toilet.
4: Did you dump any of that, by the way?
24: No.
4: Okay, good.
1: Vanilla Ice will be there.
24: Should I have dumped any of it?
4: No, but I quadruple checked it just to make sure.
1: Freedom Williams was the only one dumping anything at the time.
4: By the way, reports out today that Kid Rock was very upset that he was not among the lineup for Freedom Fest.
1: Who else is dropping out? Anybody else?
4: Just Young MC and Morris Day.
1: Kid Rock and Jason Aldean did that horrible show that nobody went to, nobody cared about, right?
4: Yes.
1: Right.
4: There's a thing right now called Blue Dot Fever. And basically, if these shows are not selling very well, they just cancel them. And a lot of tours.

0: way, but rushing to the support of everybody else is Bruce Springsteen and the Foo Fighters. They decided, oh, yeah, if you can have that show, then we're going to have a show. And Dave Matthews, Brittany Howard, and Joan Baez. Is it Joan Baez ghost or is she still alive?
1: She's still with us.
0: They'll be headlining a star-studded protest festival, which will be taking place in Washington, D.C., a month before the midterm. So the big one, you're going to be able to see both. You'll be able to go to the 250 Freedom one and then go over and see Bruce Springsteen and the rest over there. And why is Springsteen doing it? He said, our democracy, our constitution, our rule of law are being challenged right now as never before by reckless, racist, incompetent, treacherous, treasonous president and his ship of fools administration. Mm-hmm. So our democracy is being threatened. Is that the same democracy that elected Donald Trump with 7 swing states, including Nevada, which hadn't been taken by Republicans since 2004? Yeah. Is that the same democracy where Trump wins 312 electoral college votes to 226 and his popular vote of 77,303,560? Is that the same democracy? But here's the thing. You lost. You had a really crappy candidate. And the people didn't want her. And of the two terrible candidates, the American people are like, I'll hold my nose, just like I'm sure most people were listening to, whatever his name?
1: Freedom Williams?
0: Yeah. And they chose Trump. Yeah. So, Bruce, where's the democracy? I mean, what's the problem? This is what happened.
1: I agree with that. However, I think there's cause for concern.
0: Yeah, this is what you get.
1: I guess so.
0: Right. It could have been just as bad. You could have the Democrats win, and then they could add Puerto Rico, right? They could add 2 more states. They could add 2 more states on, which will definitely go Democrat. And then they could also add another, 3 or 4, or they add 4, to the Supreme Court, and then also get rid of the ability to be able to stop any sort of votes that don't go your way. You could have a completely different government in place.
1: We're screwed either way?
0: Yeah. Okay. How do you want to take it?
1: I don't know.
0: But, this fighting for this. What? The filibuster goes away, you add 2 more states, and then you pack the Supreme Court.
1: I give up.
0: Yeah, I gave up. I didn't vote for either one of those. I ran into who's the guy the other day?
1: Need a little more than that to go on.
0: No, come on. He just turned into my mom. Yeah. You know, the guy that's got the thing with the thing, and he sometimes wears like a shirt with a
1: Flavor
0: thing
1: Flav.
0: On it. No.
1: Oh.
0: I don't know.
2: I do not know.
0: You're an old woman right now.
1: Was it this weekend?
0: No, he was over the weekend. He was the keynote speaker at that thing. He was the from Virginia. He's got a podcast. Oh, I don't know. Oh, hell, I don't know.
1: We'll come around on the other side of the bridge.
0: Oh, my mom would do this great big thing. You know, the guy, and he's got the thing with his, sometimes with his hands, he does the thing, and I'm like, I don't know, Mom. You know, he has got, sometimes he wears like red shirts. I'm like, what the hell's that? I don't know.
1: Dad?
0: And then, your father? And I'm like, well, I don't know. He lived across the street from the McAdoos. Oh, Mr. Lex. Yes. What about him? He died. I'm like, okay. Thank you for that. 12 minutes if he tried to play who's Mr. Lex. No, it'll come to me, and it doesn't even matter at this point.
1: Yeah, I feel like I'm going to be underwhelmed.
0: Speaking of...
3: And now you know.

0: Chiefs, player Chiefs.
1: No, I don't. I could do
2: you
1: the
2: don't
1: Chiefs.
2: Know that one.
1: I don't know that one.
2: Shocking.
3: I don't know either. Other than that, first
2: all right.
3: Line.
2: Never mind. Here comes Nate.
1: Linwood to Seattle, a half hour. South 5 is heavy through Shoreline between 175th and 145th. Far as I can tell, it's just volume here. No blocking issues. And then again, from Lake City Way all the way down to the West Seattle Bridge, North 5. We're packed from the Michigan Curve across the Ship Canal Bridge. 45 minutes to get through this downtown backup. Lake bridges are doing good. North 405 are heavy from South Center through the S curves. Gets really thick there at the Valley Freeway, so it's a 35-minute drive from South Center up into Bellevue. Renton to Puyallup on 167, 45 minutes. We're slow through Renton, and then it is real packed from State Route 18 into Puyallup. Tacoma to Olympia, a 50-minute drive. You're going to jam up there at the State Route 16 curve down to the mall, and then about a 3-mile back up through JBLM. Cairo News Radio, real-time traffic. I'm Nate Connors.
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2: Nick, you know what my dad always used to say?
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2: 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Remember he used to say about the word worry?
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0: Did you know you can donate real estate too?
2: Such a fool. I saw this piece in the Wall Street Journal today that, just remember when we were going through, all of you, you were doing this for me. You were with me every step of the way when I was getting these scams that I knew that weren't real. Oh, like, oh, are we having dinner tonight? I thought we were having dinner. And I write back, oh, are we? And then I engage with these people. It was, I know, I really put you through.
3: Like, weeks. For
2: weeks. 2 months. 2 months of me writing back and forth. And Joe even went downstairs with me because the fake, I knew it was a scammer. She's like, well, I'll give you a call. And, I was like, and she goes, Joe, she's going to get on the phone with me. I got on the phone with her. And
3: a video call.
2: Yeah, video call. Very attractive Chinese gal. And she's talking to me. Well, when are we going to have dinner? Oh, and this. And then every time I'd push it a little bit, kind of, you know, go a little PG rated thing, she'd immediately stop me. And then she goes, I don't think I know you anymore. It's just ridiculous.
3: But that was the surprising part to me. When you tried to get really flirty and kind of like, you know, suggest some intimate activity,
2: yeah,
3: she would be offended.
2: Deeply offended.
3: Right.
2: And when are we going to, I said, when are we going to get to LA and have dinner? Because that's the first thing you offered, right? And then you kept backing off. But then I would give her this whole big load of, oh, you know, father recently died and I have all this money and I've got all this stress because I've set them all up and I get that. They were just, and then she told me that she makes all this money trading gold and stock because her father was the CEO of Alibaba. I'm like, oh, yeah, right. Okay. But it went on and on and on, and poor Joe had to listen. Joe's like, she's not real.
3: You developed an actual...
2: I did.
3: Like, real feelings for her.
2: Now I find out, according to the Wall Street Journal, that don't engage at all, because then what they do is they know you're a hot number. Thank you. Mm-hmm. And they'll sell it to somebody else, and they can get a whole bunch of additional information from you, which they then use to sort of scam you. So,
3: oops.
2: I know. Anyway. It was a real sickness I had there for a while. This famous guy, I think this guy has got to be, I don't know where he's from. I think he's from Seattle. Kibago?
3: Sounds about right.
2: YouTube famous guy that scams the scammers. I love this. He's got the guy on the phone. The guy's over in India somewhere. And he's got this thing on his phone device to make it sound like he's an old lady. And after about an hour on the phone, he then says, I'm going to get in my car. We're going to get married.
4: Honey, why you're not listening to me?
2: That's the scammer.
4: Take as much as they allow you, then come back. Mark, honey, you forgot my name?
5: I tell you what.
4: Go inside to the...
5: Right here.
4: Go inside to the bank.
5: Right now. In my Prius. Let's get married.
4: No, I want you...
5: Let me call the minister, and I'll put him on conference call. We'll get married, and then I won't have to say I'm sending money to fiance. I can say I'm sending it to my husband. Transferring it to my husband. I don't know what you think, Reverend. I don't have a ring. I do have a toothpick, a paperclip, and 3 old CDs that I... They're quite scratched, but I might be able to fit one around my finger.
2: And then the guy goes on to marry the two of them.
6: When you need one, toothpicks are the greatest thing ever.
3: That's true. I brought in a box of them, by the way.
2: I love that with the scammers, but apparently don't engage with them like these guys do.
3: Have you gotten any others since then?
2: Oh, yeah, but now I've learned my lesson.
3: It's because she sold her number to all her friends.
2: I know. I get them all the time. And then they go, oh, send me a picture. So then I send a picture of one of the other scammers.
3: Don't worry, the federal government's going to make you provide ID to buy a phone soon. That way...
2: Oh, I know. That's going to cut down on all that. Yeah. Good. Here comes Nate checking traffic near the...
7: Seattle Sports has the update. Headed to Marysville. We've got a 10-minute delay in front of you this afternoon, taking you 25 minutes. Your backups start at 526, goes all the way to 528 in Marysville, and we're going to get really thick as you just get past the Snohomish River. Getting to Everett from Seattle, 55 minutes. From Bellevue, it's an hour 5. Going south, Bellevue to Renton's going to take take you a half hour. You're slow approaching 520, and that continues all the way down to the VMAC there, Northeast 44th, and then another pretty thick backup down in South Center. North 405 is heavy from South Center through the S-curves. South Center to Bellevue is going to take you 35 minutes. It's a 40-minute trip from Seattle to Federal Way and Tacoma to Olympia. We're pushing 55 minutes. 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
26: ABC News, I'm Michelle Franzen. American and Iranian negotiators signaling a possible draft agreement to formally extend the ceasefire and gradually open the Strait of Hormuz. It still needs final approval from President Trump and Iran's supreme leader. Iran state media, meantime, pushing back that there is a finalized memo. In Dallas, witnesses described an explosion at an apartment complex that sounded like a bomb went off. 4 people transported to the hospital. Officials say there are likely some fatalities.
27: It started as a gas leak call, a large explosion and fire. While the fire is now contained, not much is left of the apartment building. It burned completely down. Firefighters say they're searching for any victims in and around the burned building.
28: There's unknown how many possible fatalities we may have.
27: 4 victims were transported to hospitals with unknown injuries. Construction work had been underway outside of the building before the gas explosion. Alex Stone, ABC News.
26: On Wall Street, stocks rebounded on hopes that a ceasefire deal between the U.S. and Iran could be made. This is ABC News. An urgent search is underway on the Big Island of Hawaii for a suspect wanted in a string of murders.
27: Police on the island of Hawaii are looking for 36-year-old Jacob Daniel Baker for 3 murders on the Big Island. Baker is considered armed and dangerous. Police say 3 men have been murdered in homes since Monday night. 2 of them were elderly men. 2 women filed for restraining orders against Baker last week, saying he had threatened their lives. Autopsies are scheduled to better understand how the 3 men died. Alex Stone, ABC News.
26: Southwest Airlines says it has adjusted its policy for plus-size travelers by no longer requiring them to purchase an extra seat in advance. That policy was rolled out at the beginning of this year and previously required passengers to purchase a second seat in advance if they needed more space. They could later get a refund if there were empty seats on the plane. Michelle Franzen, ABC News.
29: Coming up, more victims recovered from this week's deadly implosion in Longview. But first, Nate Connors at the traffic desk.
7: It is busy out there, Aaron. Let's start you with some big backups heading to the Hood Canal Bridge in both directions due to a recent closure for marine traffic. We're open to vehicles now. But northbound 3, you've got a 4-mile bumper-to-bumper backup. Eastbound 104 has a 3-mile bumper-to-bumper backup. On Bainbridge Island, northbound 305, a 4-mile backup heading up toward the Agate Pass Bridge. In Belfast, southbound 3, you've got a 3-to-4-mile backup starting at Lake Flora Road. These are just backups caused by volume. There are no collisions blocking here. Here in Seattle, north 5, we're packed from the Michigan Curve to the Ship Canal Bridge. 45 minutes just to get through this. South 5, we're packed at about 85th now, down to the West Seattle Bridge. Bellevue to Renton, a half hour. Typical backups from 520 down to the VMAC. And another backup down in South Center. And north 405, unusually packed from South Center up through the S-curves. It's a 35-minute commute from South Center into Bellevue. Cairo News Radio, real-time traffic. I'm Nate Connors.
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2: Good afternoon. I'm Aaron Granillo. We have an update on recovery efforts after Tuesday's fatal chemical implosion at a paper mill. Here is Longview Fire Chief Brad Hennig.
30: Can confirm that 6 of the 9 individuals have been recovered.
2: And that brings the official death count to 8 as crews search for the remaining 3 victims. As for Longview's drinking water, it remains safe, as we hear from Cairo News Radio's Frank Lindsay.
31: Longview Public Works Director Chris Collins says the city's wells draw from an aquifer that's 200 feet deep and protected from surface contamination.
32: The water that you were drinking before this incident is the same water you're drinking today.
31: Meanwhile, EPA crews are flushing high pH caustic liquid away from the well field by pulling fresh water from the Cowlitz River and discharging it west to the Columbia. Air quality has not been affected. Frank Lindsay,
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29: Seattle police and crisis responders intervene after a Tacoma College student allegedly posted a photo of a shotgun on a messaging app referencing a mass shooting. Cairo News Radio's James Lynch reports.
3: Investigators say the man had become radicalized and posed an imminent danger. Officers detained him in Seattle and served him with an extreme risk protection order, blocking his access to guns. SPD Detective Eric Munoz says, at least for now, the man's issues appear to be mental and not criminal.
4: No direct threat was actually made. This gentleman needs help more than he needs to go to jail.
3: Munoz says the man admitted burying a shotgun near a park in Bellevue. Police found and seized that weapon. James Lynch, Cairo News Radio.
29: 22-year-old man now charged with killing his front seat passenger in a crash with a school bus in Renton more than 2 years ago. Robert Trevino was booked into King County Jail yesterday after a long delay waiting for toxicology results. Renton PD's Megan Black says those results showed meth and fentanyl in Trevino's system at the time.
5: Detectives are obviously very pleased to be able to bring some sort of conclusion for the family so that they can seek justice for their daughter who was killed in this collision.
29: Charging documents show Trevino was driving twice the speed limit on a rainy December day before losing control, slamming head-on with that school bus. No students were injured. To your forecast now, looking at sunshine right now. Tomorrow, though, increasing clouds and showers at times. Heisel top out right around 60. Right now, 75 in downtown Seattle. I'm Aaron Granillo, Cairo News Radio.
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6: Where's the thesis? The thesis.
2: Is that some reference to...
9: I don't know. It's just Joe said thesis funny yesterday.
2: Oh, okay. All right. That's what we're doing. I missed poor Joe. He didn't get much sleep.
6: Where's the thesis? The thesis.
2: Oh, my
9: God.
2: Ready?
9: Thesis.
2: I've been in the new. Oh! Thank you, everybody. Michael Shue Casino Resort text line. Good bet that you'll be letter of the day. Sure. 1-888-973-5476. The dumpster fire that is the White House. And those of you that are big supporters of Donald Trump, just look. Given the choice between the two, we could have voted for Kamala Harris or Donald Trump. You went with Trump and because you liked what he said he was going to do. You got to admit, it's pretty bad. I mean, it's and normally, when you know you're not going to be elected again, you kind of let stuff just fly.
6: Right.
2: But, I mean, it's really letting stuff fly. And the only way when people are, somebody's screaming at me about being a Republican, I go, look, here's the thing. At least it's all out there. But most of it is. Like, the money that his son's making, the money he's making, the fact that he wants to put his
6: suing his own face
2: on a dollar bill, on a 200. On a $250 bill?
10: How long until we see your signature next to President Trump's face on a $250 bill?
11: Well, as Treasury Secretary, I have two mandates for U.S. currency. At present, no living person can be on U.S. currency, and the currency must say, "In God we trust." So right now there is proposed legislation that in front of the House, in front of the Senate, to change the first requirement so that a living person, Donald J. Trump, could be on the $250 bill. So it's all in the hands of the it's all in up on
2: poor
11: Capitol
2: Scott
11: Bill.
2: Bessin. He's like, oh, why'd I take this job?
11: At Treasury, we prepare things in advance, so we have prepared in advance that if the legislation is passed, but we will stick to the law.
6: Sounds like a good use of
2: your time. Isn't that crazy?
6: Yes.
2: The president said the other day that he doesn't care about what's going to happen in the midterms. Well, he says that. He's not doing well in the polls. He was being interviewed on his way, I guess, back into the White House. Of course, there's always a helicopter somewhere nearby. And he was asked about what's happening, how he's dealing with the economy, right? And has he had him in there? Do you have this piece in there?
6: Second clip in the Iran deal.
2: Yeah. A few weeks ago, Trump was asked how he's concerned about America's financial problems. So he's thinking about this point. They were deep into what's happening with Iran and Israel and the bombings and everything else. So this is 2 weeks ago.
12: When you're in a boat
2: Okay, so the she phrased it, when you are negotiating with Iran, and but she's basically saying, realizing that there is an inflationary pressure because of the oil, you know, how much of that is a concern for you?
0: Not even a little bit. It's the only thing that matters when I'm talking about Iran, they can't have a nuclear weapon. I don't think about American financial situation. I don't think about anybody. I think about one thing. We cannot let Iran have a nuclear weapon. That's all. That's the only thing.
2: All right. Some journalists made it seem like a bigger deal. In context, when you're negotiating, are you thinking about oil and the effects? He's saying, no, I'm focused on the nuclear and that the powder and the dust. He wants to get it all out of there.
7: But the,
2: what? I'm not defending him. I'm just trying to put it into perspective what it was.
6: I get it.
2: All right?
6: I just don't buy that motivation.
2: Today's report.
1: This morning, as the strikes strain the ceasefire between the U.S. and Iran, at home, President Trump defending the war, sitting next to his defense secretary.
8: They are starting to give us the things that they have to give us. And if they do, that's great. And if they won't, then the man on my left is going to finish him off.
1: The president insisting he's not concerned with the war's political consequences heading into the critical midterm elections, saying Iran's new leaders have misjudged him.
8: They thought they were going to outweigh me. You know, we'll outweigh him. He's got the midterms. I don't care about the midterms.
1: The president argues the Iranian regime.
2: I mean, really, are the people from NBC that naive? What do you think he's going to say? Of course he's aware of it. Of course, he knows it's there, but you don't want to get into the pressure. You don't want to let Iran. Yeah, Iran, I'm going to have to come to the table a lot sooner because, you know, the midterms are coming up. Come on, NBC.
6: But how worried is he really?
2: I mean, he's got to be deeply worried. They all have to be worried. Look who he's trying to support to get Massey out of there. He's trying to get in there, mess around with the primaries. Yeah, he knows. Hell, if he loses the House, which he probably will, and if he loses this part of the Senate or loses the Senate, man, he's going to spend the rest of his last, what was he got, 2 years or something, or a year and a half left? It's all going to be impeachment. He's not going to get anything done. Nothing. And every one of his executive orders that he puts in just going to get flipped when they put somebody else in.
6: Yeah, but between the beginning of this term and now, I mean, he's gotten richer by, you know, $4 or $5 billion. So unless they're going to take that money away from him, whatever.
2: But he also is concerned about his legacy. Is it just in it for the, okay. All right, whatever.
6: Maybe.
2: The whole thing's a mess. Pox on both of their houses. The corruption, the conspiracy stuff, not even conspiracies, the complete breakdown of all of these institutions and the lying and the graft, the fraud, the abuse, every single one of these people just trying to feather their own nest, keep their own job, and make as much money as they could possibly make. All of them. That's just what it gets down to. And unfortunately, we voters choose between this person or that person, and it's whoever we think is going to do the most to be able to bring something back to us or support some special interest that they have. And then from the bones and the ghost and the dust of the previous administration, you get Jill Biden. Dr. Jill, couldn't you just retire? Can't you just give it up? You got $10 million. You got $10 million. You got two homes. You got Joe, who's already suffering from cancer. You don't need to go out on a book tour. And she hasn't released any part of the book tour, and it's coming up in June. But she's making some, just a little bit of doing some interviewing. And she's on with CBS This Morning. Oh, my God. Last weekend. So listen to this.
12: Were you horrified as you saw it unfold?
13: I wasn't horrified. I was frightened.
2: Okay. She's talking about the debate. The 90-minute debate with two commercial breaks.
13: Because I had never, ever seen Joe like that.
2: Okay. Right. He was doing cartwheels. In fact, when he got there to the studio to do the debate, he was breakdancing in the hallway and then stopped and deadlifted 225 pounds. And then he said, bring it on.
6: Okay, but
2: she had never seen him like this before. Never. She was shocked because he was doing cartwheels and backflips all the way. In fact, he did a backflip, double round handoff or something, up to the stage.
6: Okay. But you got to admit, Like, that was particularly bad, that debate.
2: How often had you seen him?
6: I mean, often enough to where that was like, oh, my God.
2: Well, she knew, and everybody else knew, that every one of his practice debates, he never made it all the way through. The things we had seen with him, short little speeches, and the media did everything they could to protect him. But this was Joe Biden. Now, again, this is a lot of pressure on him. I don't know if they were able to give him any more drugs before he went on stage. I don't know. But for her to say she had never seen him like this before.
13: Ever. Seeing Joe like that.
2: Never. Yeah. And then all of a sudden, up there on the stage, she was shot, frightened.
14: With the COVID, excuse me, with dealing with everything we have to do with, look, if we finally beat Medicare.
15: Thank you, President Biden.
13: Before or since?
2: Yeah. Oh, my God. It was just on that day. And why on that day?
13: Never. Or since. Yes.
2: Or since. Yeah.
13: I've never seen him.
2: Yeah, because he just the other day, he just finished a triathlon.
13: Yes. Or since.
12: I've never seen him.
13: Never.
2: You know what? Listen, it's so insulting. That's the thing that always bothered me, these people in position of power, right? Whether it's, you know, Ferguson telling us he's not going to raise the taxes, or, you know, Jamie Peterson and some pie crust promise. It's so insulting.
13: No. What happened?
2: How dumb do you think we are?
13: I don't know what happened.
2: I mean, as I
13: watched it, I thought, oh, my God, he's having a stroke.
2: Okay. So he's having a stroke, and everybody knows, if you've ever watched those PSAs, every minute counts. Every minute counts. So she's sitting there. She'd be able to go, I think, Jake, call him. I think he's having a stroke. I've never seen him like this before. Stop it. There's two commercial breaks. In the commercial break, somebody go get him because we need to get Joe to the hospital. I thought he was having a stroke.
6: I mean, I would. Stop the
2: debate.
6: You would do it immediately.
2: Because he's having a stroke, yeah. And every second counts.
6: Right.
2: Now, I'm a doctor, but not that kind of doctor. But don't forget to call me a doctor.
13: And it scared me to death.
2: So much so, I let it go on.
16: Joe, you did such a great
2: job. Then afterwards.
16: Great job. You answered every question.
2: Why you were having a stroke?
16: You knew all the facts. And let me ask the crowd, what did Trump do?
2: He had a stroke. Okay. That's sad.
6: Agreed.
2: Okay. You don't need to write a book. No one's going to read your dumb book. But you're out there with this thing. You're still trying to cover for it. Just let it go. Nobody was even thinking about Joe. Maybe they were, and the God, I hope he doesn't suffer with the cancer that he has. You know, go away. But why? Why do you feel the need? The stuff I had read from people that were on the inside that have been able to put some stuff out there, they said she, Jill Biden, it was Jill that was pushing the whole thing, telling Joe, you keep going. You're just great. You're going to do great. You're doing great, Joe. You're doing really good. You stay in there. Don't give up.
6: She set him up for failure, if that's the truth.
2: What's that?
6: So she set him up for
2: that's
6: failure.
2: That's what a lot of people said. Yeah. It was cruel.
17: Oh, Joe, you're doing great. You got that. Is it New Jersey, Delaware? What part of Philadelphia is she from? Let me hear her again one more time. Just see where she is. I think it's Delaware mostly, isn't it?
12: Were you horrified as you saw it unfold?
13: I wasn't horrified. I was frightened.
17: Frightened.
13: Because I had never,
17: ever
13: seen Joe like that.
17: Joe like that, yeah.
2: Yeah.
17: It was horrible. Just horrible to see him like that.
6: Do you think she got an advance on a book, and then she has media obligations to go out and promote
2: it? Yeah, but she get $10 million or something like that for the book? Yeah. So she's going to write a book about how... And the thing's going to be nothing but lies, because there's the big lie that she had never seen him like that before, but just on the stage, he had a stroke. She didn't stop it, but then she ran up on stage. You did great, Joe. You really did. Their whole relationship is all bull, too. He met her. He's walking through an airport. He saw a poster of her. She was a model. No, she was a babysitter. She was the babysitter. She was married to a guy that owned a concert venue. And I think it was in Delaware, or it might have been outside of Philadelphia. And he knew that Jill, his wife, was kind of, you know, screwing around, because he had tickets. Bruce Springsteen was coming to play at his little venue that he had. And when he's like, hey, Jill, Bruce is coming. She's like, I got to babysit tonight. And he's like, wait a minute.

0: Jill, Bruce is coming. She's like, I got to babysit tonight. And he's like, wait a minute. Wait a minute. And she was doing a little babysitting with Joe Biden.
1: So that's where that story is. That's after Joe's wife died in the car accident, right? Right? The whole, his whole background, and remember he kept going on talking about how the, that guy, that truck driver, he drank his lunch that day. Well, the guy was not drunk that was driving it. And the wife of the truck driver that ran into Biden's wife and killed Mrs. Biden and I think one of the children said, stop saying that my husband was drunk. He wasn't drunk. Mm-hmm. She wrote to the White House wrote to Joe Biden numerous times when he was a senator to say, please don't do that. It's a terrible tragedy that happened to both of our families. And if you just continue to besmirch the character of my husband, he didn't drink. He was never drinking and driving, but Joe would do these speeches. Yeah, he crossed the thing and he drank his lunch that day. It's like, but that's disgraceful for your own made up history.
0: Did he get a drink? He had a stroke.
1: Again, the thing that bothers me, I don't care whether Democrat, Republican, Libertarian, anybody. And it's whether it's somebody in the news, Zuckerberg or whoever it is, whoever's in the news. Whenever they insult the intelligence of the American people, it just really bugs me. It's like, you really think we're that dumb? How many people believe that? Or believe, you know, something that Trump's saying about whatever the garbage he's coming up with. All of it. The Epstein stuff, right? Then you keep just searching around. You're like a blind squirrel trying to find his own nuts. It's like, is that the expression? Is that it?
2: I think that's it.
1: Yeah. It's like, where's one grain of truth? Give me just one thing that I know is truthful. And it could be a small plank, a piece of strong wood, oak, that I could then build, take another piece of truth and put it on top of that and build something that you could stand on that would be like, okay, now we can see. But it seems like everything we receive from whatever it is, from whoever it's coming from, whatever the source is, there's always some stink next to it.
2: Oh, yeah.
1: That doesn't feel right. And you're like, will somebody just tell me the truth? Where is it?
2: I don't think half the crap
1: I get off of ChatGPT, I'm like, is that right? And then I got to source it. I'm like, and then I write back to chat. This is wrong. Oh, I'm sorry. You're right. Boy, you're quite clever finding that that wasn't right. Where's the truth?
3: You can't handle the truth.
1: I can handle the truth. And you overact and you're 5'7" and you are also involved in hey, Scientology.
2: Easy on Jack. Come on.
1: Was that Jack or was that?
2: That was Jack.
1: Oh,
2: Jack
1: I'm sorry. Yeah. Oh, that was Tom Cruise. I'm sorry.
2: Same movie. Different role.
3: You can't handle the truth.
1: All right. Sorry about that. Yeah. I thought it was Tom Cruise. got all crazy there for
2: one. One day, maybe it's our last day. We'll unpack everything that we've learned over the past few years.
1: Oh, yeah. Joe and I found some stuff the other day, and I was like, oh, God, if we put this on the air.
2: We can't. They'd run us out of town in a straitjacket.
1: And run you out of town in a straitjacket?
2: Yeah.
1: I mean, you could fall. You can't catch yourself. I've had it happen. Here's Nate checking traffic. Nate, oh.
4: Sure thing. North 5, we're packed at the Michigan Curve up to the Ship Canal Bridge. Nothing new here, but this is new. 50 minutes to get through this. It is a real tough backup. South 5, we're packed from Northgate to the West Seattle Bridge. Linwood to Seattle is going to take you a half hour. Seattle to Everett just hit 1 hour. We're a hefty backup from Northgate into Mill Creek. Bellevue to Everett, an hour 15. It's packed from 520 in Kirkland all the way up to that Alderwood interchange. Once you get into Everett to Marysville, another 25 minutes. We're slow from 526 all the way up to the Tulalip Resort Casino. Seattle to Federal Way is a 40-minute drive. We're solid from the Duwamish Curve all the way to South 260th, heading into Federal Way before you catch a break. And the Valley Freeway, Renton to Puyallup, 45 minutes. You're slow from Renton into Kent, and then it is a hefty backup from State Route 18 all the way into Puyallup. Cairo News Radio, real-time traffic. I'm Nate Connors.
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15: Good afternoon. I'm Aaron Granillo. We have a grim update from Tuesday's chemical implosion in Longview. Now 6 of the 9 victims unaccounted for have been recovered from the Nippon Dynawave packaging plants. Here's Longview Fire Chief Brad Hannig.
16: As individuals are recovered from the site, they undergo decontamination before being transported to the Cowlitz County Coroner's Office for identification and family notification.
15: Today's update brings the official death toll to 8. 3 more are presumed dead. EPA is also in Longview monitoring the city's drinking water. The agency's Brooke Stanfield says when the tank failed, it sent toxic chemicals into a storm drain and discharged into a ditch.
16: This ditch sits on top of a sole source aquifer and a well field where the city of Longview gets its primary drinking water source from.
15: But the city of Longview says the water is safe, as Stanfield says those wells draw from an aquifer some 200 feet deep. He says, again, the water is safe to drink there. Seattle's Department of Transportation has been ordered now to remove the barricades put up by neighbors near Aurora Avenue. Khyber News Radio's Luke Ducey reports they were trying to protect their streets from gunfire.
17: After a bullet ripped through the wall of a home near Aurora Avenue North and North 98th Street in Seattle, the father, Jake, told Cairo 7 TV,
18: "Could have lost my 6-week-old beautiful baby boy."
17: And residents built metal barricades to block what police say have been pimp shootouts during an ongoing prostitution turf war. Mayor Katie Wilson's office says residents can't block first responders or trash trucks from the neighborhood. SDOT will install temporary traffic calming treatments that do not include speed bumps. Luke Ducey, Cairo News Radio.
15: U.S. and Iran are reportedly close to a deal that could extend the ceasefire, reopen the Strait of Hormuz, and set the stage for broader negotiations. President Trump has not yet signed off. Washington Representative Adam Smith says he should. Smith chairs the House Armed Services Committee, telling CNN,
19: "We can get something that stops the war and opens the strait based on a vague promise on the nuclear weapons program. A lot of people would say, no, no, no, no, we can't take that. It's a bad option. It's better than anything else that's going to be on the table."
15: Multiple reports say this deal would offer Iran some economic relief, but its nuclear program would be pushed to a later round of talks. Now to the real-time traffic desk. Here's Nate Connors.
20: Thanks, Aaron. This one's brought to you by your Seattle Mariners. North 5 is really heavy from the Michigan curve across the Ship Canal. It's a 50-minute commute to get through this backup. South 5, heavy from Northgate to the West Seattle Bridge. It's a half hour from Linwood into downtown. Seattle to Everett's going to take you 1 hour. Heavy backups from Northgate into Mill Creek. Bellevue to Everett, an hour 15. It's really heavy from Kirkland all the way to the Alderwood interchange. Crossing the lake from Bellevue to Seattle, 40 minutes on 520, because we've got a parking lot starting in mid-span over to I-5. We're just barely moving here. And then 25 minutes on I-90, where it's crowded from the Mercer Lid over to I-5. Southbound 99, we're packed from the Aurora Bridge to the stadiums. And northbound 99, solid from Soto up to South Lake Union. Tacoma to Olympia, you just hit 1 hour with a 4-mile backup through JBLM. More crowding heading into Olympia. 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
15: See your forecast now. Looking at plenty of sunshine at this hour. For tomorrow, though, the rain will return at times, a high of just 60 degrees. But right now, we're looking at 81 in downtown Seattle. I'm Aaron Granillo, Cairo News Radio.
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21: Spring showers, more like spring sprinkles.
0: downpours, hailstorms, cold snaps, flooding, and sometimes even a little sun. Spring in Western Washington changes day to day, even hour to hour. 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
1: Hailstorms.
0: Turn on your windshield wipers. And if they don't work, take car to Bucky's. Take the car to... All right. Okay. That's enough. That's enough. Did you put in the weird side effects?
1: Not the one you sent me, but I put
0: Ozempic
1: one in there.
0: Triggering. How about the big fat divorce boom? Mm. Apparently, when you take the Ozempic, GLP-1, people kind of give up the.
1: We don't pronounce the dash, by the way.
0: Sorry, I'm old school.
1: Okay.
0: Some avoid it altogether. The people have lost that hot, sexy feeling for one another. And now, what is this? But some avoidance is true, unless to an extent, experienced grown-ups who have had more than enough sex and having keenness. Okay, yeah, so there's nobody getting it on anymore. Maybe they need the Bucky's Auto Service song to make them feel better. Yeah, that they're losing desire for a whole bunch of stuff.
1: I did put
0: diminished. I'm sorry.
1: I put a piece of sound.
0: I'm sorry.
1: That
0: I'm in the middle of producing or doing a radio show.
1: It sounds like you're reading it for the first time. So why don't you try?
2: As a sexual health doctor, I have seen headlines and I have seen complaints about.
0: Hold on, I found another article
1: that you're reading for the first time.
2: GLP-1, but I've also seen good things. Mm-hmm. Problems that I've seen is I'm so tired from my decreased caloric intake that between the kids, the job, the working out, so I don't lose muscle,
0: sex
2: is the last thing on my mind. Yeah. So kind of decreased appetite.
0: What was the excuse 10 years ago before this drug came out?
2: Ate for food, but also decreased appetite for sex.
0: Yeah, okay, blame it on that. Yeah. And the other problem is people get on it when they get off it. If they do get back off it again, they gain the weight back within a couple of months, if
1: some
0: not
1: do.
0: Weeks. Some
1: yeah,
0: do,
1: yeah.
0: But most do. I was talking to a doctor about it the other day, and the lack of, you lose muscle. This is the big problem. Your muscle is like the oven, and you got to have the oven, which is your metabolism, turned way up. So when you eat food after you've worked out or you plan on working out, the oven is nice and hot. Food goes in, burns it all up. But you got to have muscle. The muscle's the engine. And people are taking this stuff and they're losing muscle. Yes, they're also losing fat. But then you don't have the muscle in order to burn off the calories that you need. So it becomes a vicious cycle. And then you're just a skinny, sexless, non-muscular thing sitting there losing interest in hobbies and sexual desire. And if sex is also your hobby, well, then you've lost two in the price of one. You're less motivated. You have diminished interest in a whole bunch of stuff. Plus, also, you have a different kind of brain fog that causes some other functions that just leave you feeling listless.
1: I think your brain needs a lot of calories, too.
0: Yeah, and if you stop working out, that also affects the brain. So they're just seeing the sort of side. The big benefit is when people are like, well, I'll give up all of that sort of stuff in order to lose the weight.
1: Well, I think if... You know, if you're morbidly obese, this is almost a miracle, you know, and that's great. I think there's some people that kind of, I don't know if it's like an addiction, although they say this does help with addiction cravings too.
0: It does.
1: But it seems like they get to a place where, you should, maybe they don't have a goal weight, but it seems like if they did, they went way past it.
0: Just
1: and they're just
0: going.
1: Like, they cannot, for whatever reason, just won't give up. Because some people, I mean, they look skeletal. If you look like Sharon and Ozzy Osbourne's daughter, and I think Sharon, too.
0: Kelly.
1: Kelly. She, I mean, you know, no disrespect to Kelly, but oh my God.
0: You need my wife to yell at you. The other day, a friend of ours, she hadn't seen her in a while, and Nick saw her and goes, get off the Ozempic. Get off. You're starting to look like a skeleton. You look like a skeleton. You look like something in front of a Halloween store. I was like, whoa, gee whiz, Nick. Just calm down.
1: Maybe some people need to hear that.
0: Nick wanted to lose 7 pounds. I was like, well, okay. This is before I signed her up at Longevity. So she got a prescription for it, and I didn't bother to read it. Well, I was reading it for the first time. And it was small print, even though... refractive lens exchange from K2 Vision had fixed my vision. It was dark. Okay. I'm going to use every single excuse.
1: This tends to happen from time to time.
0: I'm looking at it like this. I'm like, I give you a 40. So I put it in the syringe because it said 40, I think.
1: And so you're doing it for her.
0: Yeah. I stick it in there, bang. And she's like, oh, okay. And then she looks at the thing. She goes, if it says on the thing that if this is the third month of taking it, you should be at 40. I said, well, it's your first. Don't worry about it. You're fine. You're strong. She was bedridden for 6 days. She couldn't get out of bed, right? Yeah. Couldn't eat anything. She's throwing up, had horrible headaches. I said, hey, it's working. Look at that. You haven't eaten anything in 6 days. I didn't know it would work so fast.
1: I would never put you in charge of that.
0: So bad.
1: She should know better.
0: Oh, I know. Exactly.
1: What are you doing?
0: Oh, and then it was funny while I thought I should have read that thing better. Because as I was in, you know, pushing the plunger in there, I'm like, I was pushing the plunger and still looking at the side of the thing like, yeah, she'll be fine. She's tough. She'll be fine. And then like an hour and a half later, really tired. I said, and look at the back of it. Look at the thing. I'm like, yeah, tired is part of it. She's really tired. I said, doesn't say really in front of it, but you just might be exaggerating. And with that, she just crashed into the bed. And it kept coming up. You all right? You okay? I'm like, well, call for the doctor. I said, oh, stop being so dramatic. You're fine. You look great.
1: Did she stop at 7?
0: Oh, yeah, she's done.
1: Yeah.
0: And she's like, I'm not doing that stuff anymore. That's what ultimately what I was trying to do. Overdose her.
1: Oh, good.
0: And then, like, teach her a lesson. Right? I think we all learned a lesson on that one.
1: Well done. Well done.
0: Well, that was one crappy segment. Thank you, Joe, for giving me something I wasn't able to read the last minute. Was it obvious? I was reading for the first time.
1: Yeah, a little bit.
0: Mother Sugar Casino Resort text line. Thank you for still being involved. 1-888-973-5476.
3: That was really a productive segment.
0: Oh, are you having a stroke, Joe?
1: Since we have a moment.
0: Yes.
1: Claudia in the 206 texted in earlier today, and she says, hi, guys. Wondering if John has a story to share from his jury summons last week.
0: You know what happened? I went over there to the great Cle Elum courthouse, and it was really weird. The lights were all off. And I was like, this is strange. And they said, we're saving electricity. I was because they're being sued by Sean. I go up to the window. Lady's like, can I help you? I said, I'm here for jury duty. And she goes, oh, you're right on time. I said, well, yeah, that's right. 5 minutes early. You're 5 minutes late. She said, well, you're really early because it got canceled. I said, jury duty got canceled? No, the court case got canceled. I said, wait a minute. You guys go right from jury duty right into the court case? Like, you just, like, would you just, hey, remain seated, everybody. Here comes the judge. Like, she said, the judge decided to extend the case or something, so we don't need a jury.
1: So they settled it or threw it out?
0: Whatever. So then I was like, she goes, hey, enjoy it. You got the day off.
1: And you get credit for having served because you showed up?
0: I don't know. But I really do want to go to it. So next time I'm going back there, I'm on the stand.
1: They really had all their lights off?
0: Yes.
1: To save electricity.
0: I don't know what the reason was, but it was odd. You walk in, like, it's dark in there. She comes out from the darkness between two desks.
1: Interesting.
0: Is this Law and Order? Yeah. I had a bit part on that show. I played a dead guy.
1: Oh, really?
0: Yeah. With Evening Magazine, we went in there, and then they didn't know what to do with us, so they just put us in the detective's room for, like, 2-3 hours. I go, can we get out and shoot something? Well, we're shooting stuff. You guys just stay in here. You know the detective room where they ask the questions? Break them down?
1: Sure.
0: Yeah, sat in that little room.
1: Interrogation room.
4: Huh? Did you have, like, were you beat up? Did you have makeup on to make it look like you're dead? Or were you just kind of laying under a paper bag?
0: I had to lay in a, like, you know, in New York City, the people that have, like, the steps that go down into, like, an apartment or something. Yeah. I had to lay down the bottom of the steps, and I had, like, I was just crumpled up in a ball. I didn't, there was no close-up.
1: Do you know how you died?
0: No, I kept asking. They said, don't worry about it. They shoot really fast. Really, really fast.
1: Was this in the Ice-T era?
0: Yes, Ice-T was there.
1: Oh, nice.
4: Yeah, did you do it in one take?
0: Heard it, move on. Apparently not going to be able to hear the story. I didn't have to do anything different.
4: Nice.
0: Here comes Nate again. Nathan.
4: Yes, sir. Harnish Auto Family has the update. All right, North 5 through Seattle. It is a tough go from Michigan Curve to the Ship Canal Bridge. 50 minutes to get through this. South 5, we're heavy from Northgate down to I-90. Linwood to Seattle has climbed to 40 minutes. Seattle to Everett, plan on an hour. It's slow from Northgate into Mill Creek. Bellevue to Everett, an hour 25 minutes. We've gone up. It's really heavy from Kirkland all the way to the Alderwood Interchange. Bellevue to Renton, a half hour. We're packed at 520. To the Renton Landing and your bumper to bumper to get through Coal Creek. North 405 is bumper to bumper through South Center up into the Renton S-curves. South Center to Bellevue is a half-hour drive. And Seattle to Federal Way, we're down a bit to a 40-minute drive. 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

0: Oh.
1: The I'm sure we have, Joe, I put this one aside. A fun story I read the other day. I'm reading all about Winston Churchill. And is everybody happy with Winston Churchill? Is anybody still upset about Winston Churchill and
2: dragging us into...
1: Okay. Jeez. The brilliance of the guy, yeah. Right? I'll give you an example of the story that I just love. They're having a big fancy dinner. And there's a gold salt shaker and a gold pepper shaker. Solid gold. And the dinner is almost over. And one of the people that is working there comes over to Winston Churchill and says, "So we have a problem." And Winston Churchill looks up and says, "Mrs. whatever her name was, like Petty Hetty, has pinched one of the salt shaker, stolen the salt shaker, yeah,
2: gotcha.
1: And she has it in her purse. Please, is there some way you could handle this without causing a big scene?" So I don't know the position of the woman, that she was obviously somebody from some distinguished either family or government. So Churchill thinks for a moment, and then he goes over and picks up the gold pepper shaker, and he puts it in his breast pocket. He sees that the woman is standing by herself, admiring some of the art in the room, and Churchill goes over to her and says, "I think we have a problem." And she turns, "What is that?" And he goes, "I think we have a problem. I think we have been spotted. I think they've caught us. I'm going to put mine back." And with that, he reaches into his pocket and he pulls out the pepper shaker. "I'm going to put mine back. I think they caught us." And he looks both guilty, a little sheepish, and somewhat amused. And the woman looks at him and nods knowingly. And she says, "I think you're right." And with that, she takes the salt shaker out of her purse and hands it to Winston Churchill, and he takes both of them and he turns them back to the table. And I thought, isn't that brilliant? Isn't that brilliant, right? Rather than going over to accuse her and she's going to be defensive and it's going to be this gripping problem, he immediately diffuses the entire thing by putting himself in the same situation that she was in. And then with some bemusement and embarrassment, they are both now in the same place. And that gives her the ability to admit her wrong by him presenting as if he's done something wrong, and then situation resolved without any problems. Smart, right?
2: Absolutely. I love that.
1: And then I read through the whole thing, and then it's all, this might be apocryphal. I'm like, golly, God, can we get one story to be true? You don't have to tell me that. Like, is it? So then I start searching. And I'm looking, okay, now I go to the ChatGPT and then AI, because it's in the book that I'm reading. I think it's somebody. Did it really happen? Because don't give me this whole thing. And then I find other places, and the one that's the guy that's done the all of the work on Churchill verifies that story happened. I was like, okay, finally.
2: That would be an odd one to make up, unless there's some kind of metaphor in on how to solve bigger problems.
1: Okay, brilliant move.
2: Yeah, I like that.
1: Kind of. Next time you run into a situation like that where somebody's pinching a gold salt and pepper shaker, that's, you can just pull an old Winston Churchill on them. Here comes Nate checking traffic, Nathan.
3: 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Seattle to Everett and Bellevue to Everett are both struggling today. Seattle to Everett is a one-hour drive. Your backup start in Northgate all the way into Mill Creek. And Bellevue, your backup starts at Kirkland all the way to the Alderwood Interchange. And then you're going to join that northbound I-5 backup. Everett to Marysville, 20 minutes. We're solid from 526 to 529. Renton to Puyallup on the Valley Freeways at 40 minutes. Tacoma to Olympia, an hour 5. And on the water, the Point Defiance Ferry Terminal, the Edmonds Terminal, and the Mukilteo Terminal, all three are reporting 1 hour wait for drivers. 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
16: ABC News, I'm Dave Packer. Even as Iran and the U.S. traded new strikes today, Iranian negotiators reached a tentative agreement to extend a ceasefire, but President Trump and Iran's supreme leader have yet to sign off. ABC's Ian Pannell.
17: I think it's important for people to remember that what we're looking at here is not an actual final deal to end the war. It's pushing back the ceasefire by another 60 days, possibly lifting some of those restrictions in the Strait of Hormuz and the withdrawal of the U.S. naval blockade.
16: Inflation hitting its highest level in 3 years. The Personal Consumption Expenditure Price Index, the Fed's preferred inflation gauge, rose last month to 3.8%. That's up from 3.5% in March. Crews say they've now recovered 6 of 9 workers missing and presumed dead after that caustic chemical tank rupture at a Washington State paper mill. The National Park Service says rescuers are trying to reach 4 climbers by helicopter who fell on Alaska's Mount McKinley, North America's tallest peak. This is ABC News. Vice President Vance today delivered a commencement address to the graduating cadets at the U.S. Air Force Academy in Colorado Springs. In his speech, the vice president mentioned how AI is, in his view, transforming the landscape of war.
18: We ask you to apply that same adaptability, that same innovation that you learned at this academy, to an entirely new era of warfare. One shaped by autonomous systems, AI, and cyber operations. Technologies evolving far faster than military institutions have historically been accustomed to.
16: Caesars Entertainment, owner of the Las Vegas landmark Caesars Palace, is being acquired by Fertitta Entertainment, which owns the Golden Nugget and the chain's Rainforest Cafe in Morton's. Fertitta will pay about $5.6 billion for Caesars and take on about $12 billion in debt, making the deal worth about $17.5 billion. Dave Packer, ABC News.
19: Well, as you just heard, more victims pulled from this week's deadly chemical implosion in Longview. The latest after Nate Connors at the traffic desk.
3: All right, Seattle to Everett is a one-hour drive this afternoon. After you get over the Ship Canal Bridge, it clears for a minute, and then it slows again from Northgate all the way past 164th there in Mill Creek. Bellevue to Everett, an hour, 25 minutes, and it is really heavy from Kirkland all the way to the Alderwood Interchange. South 5 heading into Seattle, pretty typical backup coming out of Northgate in the town downtown, about 30 minutes from Linwood. In the downtown. North 5, we're bumper to bumper from Albro all the way across the Ship Canal Bridge. Plan on 50 minutes to get through downtown. Bellevue to Renton on 405 is a 35-minute drive. Again, typical backups here from 520 down to the VMAC. South Center to Bellevue, northbound 405, we've improved to a 25-minute drive, but it's still really heavy through South Center, gradually thinning out through the Renton S-curves. Seattle to Federal Way, give yourself 35 minutes. And Tacoma to Olympia has gone up just a few, an hour, 5 minutes. And the biggest holdup for you is about a 4-mile backup through JBLM. 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
19: Good evening, I'm Aaron Granillo. The official death toll from Tuesday's chemical implosion at a Longview paper mill now stands at 8 after crews recovered 6 more bodies today. Longview Fire Chief Brad Hannick says 3 more are presumed dead inside the Nippon Dynaway facility.
20: Recovery efforts continue. The priority is ensuring responder safety while treating every victim with the greatest dignity, care, and respect possible.
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